0: two very good people. They're two very, incredible countries, beautiful countries. They got us up.
1: Former Trump administration National Security Advisor John Bolton has agreed to plead guilty to a single count of retaining classified information under a deal with the Justice Department that could allow him to avoid prison time. That's according to a person familiar with the matter. The deal would resolve a criminal case filed in October that charged Bolton with 18 counts of either retaining or sharing diary-like notes with family members. On Wall Street, the Dow up by 874 points, the NASDAQ dropped 23, the S&P advanced 30. More at townhall.com.
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1: A fire at an unregistered home for the elderly in western Sri Lanka has killed at least 12 people. We hear more on the story from international correspondent Karen Chamas, reporting from London.
6: The fire at an unregistered nursing home in western Sri Lanka has killed at least 12 people and injured 8 others. Police say the fire started late Wednesday at the home for the elderly in Angurawa Tota town. 51 residents were rescued, including people with mental illnesses. The director of the home has been arrested on suspicion of causing deaths through negligence. An investigation is underway. The facility was overcrowded, housing 71 people in a space meant for about 15. Officials had previously warned the management to follow laws and guidelines. I'm Karen Chamas.
1: News and analysis at townhall.com. From Washington, I'm Keith Peters. NFL star quarterback Russell Wilson is hanging up his cleats and heading to CBS Sports. We hear more on this story from correspondent Jennifer King reporting.
7: 10-time Pro Bowl quarterback Russell Wilson announced his retirement from the NFL in a video on X.
8: I thank you, football. I thank you, I thank you, I thank you. I am forever grateful.
7: He thanked his wife, Sierra, his teammates, friends, family, and former Seahawks coach Pete Carroll.
8: Thanks for taking a chance on a young 5'11 black kid from Richmond, Virginia that was told he was too small to ever make it in the NFL.
7: Wilson was drafted by the Seahawks in 2012 and spent 10 years in Seattle, leading them to their first Super Bowl championship. He was traded to Denver, then Pittsburgh, and last year the New York Giants. Wilson confirmed he'll be working with CBS Sports and the NFL Today, the network's pregame show. I'm Jennifer King.
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13: Every year, the Institute, the International Institute for Strategic Studies, IISS, holds a defense and foreign affairs conference in Singapore at the Shangri-La Hotel. My next guest, Senator Pete Ricketts of Nebraska, went to that forum. Senator Ricketts, welcome. It's good to have you. That is one of the preeminent conferences. There's Munich. There is the Reagan Defense Forum. There's the Halifax Forum. What did Shangri-La sell hard this year? What did you learn there?
14: Well, it really was a great opportunity to meet with our Indo-Pacific allies, and in particular, Secretary Hegseth gave a great speech about how we want to work with our partners and allies. We need them to step up. And then he gave shout-outs to all the countries that are stepping up. Japan, for example, is increasing their defense spending, and they are changing their laws so they can sell, for example, ships to our allies in the region. Korea is stepping up their defense spending. They want to take over more responsibility for their defense. You got the Philippines, who have been very vocal. They call it a radical transparency with regard to the malign activities of communist China. You got other countries like Australia that are partnering with us with AUKUS. And all these things are really helping to strengthen our deterrence against communist China, which is the greatest existential threat to our country.
13: Now, Senator Ricketts, I heard Aaron McClain, CBS News correspondent, Free Press correspondent, interview Congressman Baumgartner about this. He said there was an incident involving our commanding general in South Korea who had referred to South Korea as being an aircraft carrier, which didn't really make the South Koreans happy. What was that all about?
14: I think a lot of things get taken out of context. In fact, there was a part of the forum when a Chinese representative got up and asked a question about General Brunson making a comment about Korea being a dagger pointing toward the heart of China. And it was in relation to a speech, which he was actually referring to a World War II comment about Korea being a dagger pointed toward the heart of Japan, and he was addressing students. And so he said, you got to put it in context. Here's what I was doing. I was talking on this podcast. Here's where I'm on YouTube. He said, you should go look at it to make sure you've got it in context. My speech was actually pretty good. And he got the whole room to applaud. So I think that what you have to look at is, what is the context of those comments being made? And frankly, again, we're working very closely with the Republic of Korea on their defense, and we have been for many decades, and they want to take over more responsibility. And in fact, they want to improve their defense, for example, by adding a nuclear submarine.
13: All right. Now, Senator, Nebraska doesn't make me think national defense, but I think you've got silos up there, or maybe B-21. What have you got in Nebraska that's all national defense oriented?
14: Well, we have Offutt Air Force Base, which is home to the 55th Wing, which is one of the most widely distributed combat wings in our Air Force. We also are home to STRATCOM, which controls all of our nuclear forces. So I would actually say we've got a lot of nexus with national security. And as you pointed out, we have a number of missile silos that we are currently refurbishing in western Nebraska, upgrading our Minuteman missiles with the new Sentinel program. So we actually, Nebraska plays a key role in our national defense.
13: So there is a push by President Trump and the administration to get $1.5 trillion. I've had Senator Collins on. She said she'll get as much as she can. You've got Votorama going on as we speak. I'm surprised we could keep you. Senator Cotton managed to sneak out for a little bit as well. Do you think that the whole $1.5 trillion will get into the defense spending pipeline sooner rather than later?
14: Well, I absolutely support our need to be able to recapitalize our military to deter China. And I would point out that the spending we do on defense is actually cheaper than getting into a war. So that's what this is all about, is making sure we have the capabilities to deter our adversaries. And I would defer to, Susan Collins. She's the chair of the Appropriations Committee. I agree with her. We'll try to get as much of that for the president as we can. As you know, when the president starts negotiating, he usually starts out on the far end of where he hopes to get. But we do need to increase our defense spending to deter communist China, Russia, Iran, North Korea. We've got some very dangerous adversaries out there, and they are working together.
13: Now, when you go to Shangri-La, this is a very famous defense conference. You'll get Taiwan, you'll get the Philippines, Japan, Singapore. What I don't know about is Malaysia and Indonesia. And increasingly, Malaysia and Indonesia gather, since they are the pincers around the Malacca Strait. Did they show up? Are they on our team?
14: I had meetings actually both with Senator Duckworth, also accompanied me. And we had meetings with both Indonesia and Malaysia, very good meetings. And also we talked to our allies and partners such as Australia, as well as New Zealand. And then, of course, there are European nations. We had meetings with France and Germany as well. UK is represented there. So there's a number of countries there. You know, one of the things with these different countries is we need to work with them and bring them along. We cooperate, for example, with Indonesia on military exercises. As you point out, Malaysia's got a very strategic location. We want to develop and keep very good relationships with those folks. And you know, frankly, again, we are competing against communist China, so we've got to be present.
13: So I want to switch to politics for a moment with you, Senator Ricketts. The new story on Graham Plattner just broke. Have you had a chance to read it in the New York Times yet?
14: I have not had a chance to read it, though I heard a little bit of your program before we got on with regard to some of the things that just adds to the number of things that really question whether or not this man is fit to serve in office.
13: So when you talk to your Democratic colleagues, you know, on the floor or just in the hallway, do any of them take your side and say, oh, my gosh, nobody knew what we were getting into here. I hope Janet Mills wins the nomination because no one's cut him loose yet.
14: Well, you got to say that Chuck Schumer, for example, recruited Janet Mills to get in the race and then really didn't help her, didn't support her when she was running against Graham Plattner. And really, this is because the whole Democrat leadership has kowtowed to the far left wing of the Democrat Party. They have really completely capitulated to anything the far left wants to do. And so Leader Schumer of the Democrats just got scared off and didn't support the, you know, governor of Maine in her race against this Graham Plattner character. I can't help but think that they've got buyer's remorse now that Graham Plattner is their candidate. I will tell you, at the end of the day, I don't think it's going to make a difference. Susan Collins is a very good politician. She's a grassroots retail person. The polls always show her down, and she always comes back and wins. So I think we're going to have Susan Collins regardless of who their candidate ultimately is.
13: That would be good for Maine, given that she's chair of appropriations, but also good for the Senate, given that she stands right in the center of the ideological spectrum of the United States. So, Senator Ricketts, I know you're somewhat new, second year in the Senate. These Votaramas, what do you think of them?
14: Well, I will say there is no private sector analog for how we do business in the U.S. Senate. So it is a little bit different than you might expect coming from another background. Some of the rules are pretty arcane and how it all works. I would like to think that there's a better way to do things, but these are the rules that have developed over the last 2.5 centuries, and they've served us to create the greatest nation the world's ever seen. So I guess we'll just keep working our way through them, as sometimes as difficult as they might seem.
13: All right, so I want to go back finally to the Shangri-La Conference. You mentioned that Secretary Hegseth gave a very well-received speech. In it, though, he called on people to step up or get left behind. You mentioned New Zealand. I don't know that they spend 2% of their GDP on defense. Was anyone from New Zealand there, and how do they? That's kind of a free rider.
14: Well, in fact, there was a questioner from New Zealand who said New Zealand was at 1% defense spending. They've are now moving up to 2%. You did not mention, New Zealand did not get a shout out from Secretary Hegseth in his speech because they haven't stepped up enough. And so the questioner asked, well, is New Zealand free riding? And Secretary Hegseth basically said, well, yeah. I mean, he was pretty straightforward with it. Yeah, you know, and I would say that certainly 1% is free riding, 2% is better, but really, you know, you look at what South Korea is doing, they're pledging to get up to 3.5%. Japan's increasing their defense spending. You know, this is where our Indo-Pacific allies really got to look at this to say, hey, look, China is being increasingly aggressive. They're, you know, all the things they're doing with their illegal, coercive, aggressive, and deceptive activities are putting pressure on allies like the Philippines. And we need to stick together to be able to push back on them. That's what's going to be most effective. But you got to have a credible deterrent, which means you got to spend on defense spending to be able to have that. We are, again, the Philippines is one of the countries that Secretary Hegseth gave a shout out to because they are upping their defense spending and spending it in the right areas with regard to, you know, recapitalizing their Navy. So we need our other allies to do the same.
13: The last 30 seconds, Senator Ricketts, did Vietnam come up? They're communists. You know, we were at war with them, but they don't like China, and we don't like China. Did they come up at all?
14: Vietnam was present as well. Senator Duckworth and I had meetings with their defense minister to talk about, again, the relationship. Certainly, we want to continue to develop our relationship. In fact, Secretary Hegseth did give a shout-out to Vietnam as well during his speech. So we look to continue to have increasing cooperation with them, too.
13: Good way to keep China in a box is actually to have a box to begin with. Senator Ricketts, good to see you again from the great state of Nebraska. I'll be right back, America. Former Vice President Mike Pence joins me next on The Hugh Hewitt Show.
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4: This great moment in American history is brought to you by Connors and Sullivan, serving New York families for over 45 years. 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They argued, they compromised, and they prayed. What they produced was the United States Constitution. A framework designed not to concentrate power, but to restrain it. A government with checks and balances. Three branches, limits, written in ink, and the ability to amend the document when necessary. Benjamin Franklin famously said the founders had created a republic, if you can keep it. For nearly 250 years, Americans have relied on that document to protect our freedom of speech, religion, and self-government. The Constitution doesn't guarantee an easy nation. But it's made a free nation possible. Connors and Sullivan, serving New York families for over 45 years.
5: A quote from esteemed Justice Learned Hand. Anyone may arrange his affairs that his taxes may be as low as possible. He is not bound to choose the pattern which best pays the treasury. There is not even a patriotic duty to increase one's tax.

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5: Trade station, but it wasn't until I ran for office the first time. At the tail end of the Reagan administration, I was made familiar with his classic book, Conscience of a Conservative. And that's what inspired my book, which is about rediscovering the conservative conscience. Because, look, over the last 50 years, the conservative agenda has defined the Republican Party, a commitment to a strong defense, American leadership in the world, less government, less taxes, traditional moral values. And our battle throughout those decades politically was with a liberal Democratic Party. You and I both know that as the Democratic Party has surged farther and farther to the progressive left, even embraced socialism, questioned even our longstanding alliance with Israel, including in very dark terms. I wrote the book because I want conservatives to know that there's also been a threat rising from the populist right within our own movement. It really questions America's role as leader of the free world, introduces big government solutions, marginalizes the right to life and other traditional values issues. And as we go into 2026, and as we begin to think about 2028, who our standard bearer will be, I thought that this is just the right time for us as a movement to reflect deeply on what conservatives believe, and I hope the book starts that debate.
6: It does, and it does it well in 18 concise chapters, excluding the preface and the epilogue. Vice President Pence lays out the core thing. Now, it doesn't mean you have to agree with everything. Ronald Reagan said 70% is good enough for him. I agree with about 95% of what is in what conservatives believe, and I'm going to start with some. I know, you'll take it, but I want to get to our disagreements eventually, but I want to start by telling you, I have never seen duty is ours, results are God's, the quote from John Quincy Adams. And I'm never going to forget it now that I've seen it. Duty is ours, results are God's. You want to explain that, Mr. Vice President? Because it's fabulous.
5: Well, John Quincy Adams, of course, one of our presidents, the son of a president, but a man who in his time was considered the most brilliant thinker in America, simply summed up what has become my whole philosophy of government, and that is whether it was my time in the Congress that I write about in my book, What Conservatives Believe, where I was a backbench conservative fighting against the forces of big government, even in my own party at the time, and against the extraordinary expansion of government under Barack Obama, or whether it was when I was a governor or as Vice President of the United States. For me, it was just always about duty, about fulfilling the promises that I'd made to the people of Indiana, to the people of America. And if you take that to heart, what John Quincy Adams says, a duty is ours, outcomes belong to God. I think you can steer your way through public life, whether it be as an activist, a candidate, or an office holder, with a lot of peace of mind.
6: I think it so perfectly sums up the best approach to not just political life, but life in general. Now, where do we agree the most? I want to quote from page 36. The chief duty, that's your word, the chief duty of every conservative must be to conserve, support, and defend the Constitution of the United States. That's what conservatives believe. That is the central deal. I'm very happy you said that. A lot of people forget that. Ours is the Constitution to defend. Is that surprising the conservatives you run into that you put it that bluntly?
5: Well, I don't know if it surprises people, but it certainly has been received well, not just since the book came out, but as I've spoken in those terms over the last 5 years. Look, we are the Republican Party. The Republic was established in the Constitution of the United States, but our duty to support and defend the Constitution extends to every American who takes the oath of office, and it's the obligation of every citizen to continue to uphold it. And I hold the view that even in the

0: divided times, when we see the progressive left for generations trying to rewrite the Constitution in our courts, trying to disregard the Constitution, and ultimately, even this week, going back to the argument of court packing, adding justices to the court to rewrite the Constitution by fiat. I think the American people know the key to unlock a boundless American future lies where it always has been, and that is by keeping faith with the Constitution. So, but as I said, there are even voices on the populist right who have expressed the same disdain for the Constitution. I love what President Reagan said, and it's in my book. He essentially said, you know, nations around the world, well, many nations have constitutions, but what's unique about the American Constitution is our Constitution tells government what it cannot do.
1: and it works.
0: Telling government what it can do.
1: And it works.
0: And it gets in the way. But folks from the progressive left and some on the populist right occasionally have a problem with it, but I really do believe it is the chief duty. Not every American.
1: After that, you quote Proverbs 25:15, a word fitly spoken like apples of gold and pictures of silver. And then you remind us all that Lincoln said the Declaration was the apple of gold and the Constitution its silver frame, adding gold is more valuable than silver. And this is you. Gold is more valuable than silver, and Declaration breathed life into the Constitution and civil society. When you were interviewing Supreme Court nominees for President Trump, and you were the last interview for the three nominees he put onto the court, so all honor to Jefferson and Mike Pence, did you ask them how the Declaration fit in with the Constitution? Because a lot of originalists say, oh, no, that's got, and I always say, yes, it's the apple of gold in the frame of silver. Did you ever get around that with them?
0: You know, I don't know. I'm not Hugh Hewitt, so I don't know if I got that philosophical and deep. But to be honest with you, we did talk about their philosophy of jurisprudence. And I couldn't be more proud of the three justices that President Donald Trump appointed to the Supreme Court of the United States. And it was my honor to have the opportunity to interview them last before the president made his final decision. There's no question that everything begins with first principles. And in my book, What Conservatives Believe, I hope it inspires people to look back to those timeless principles because they really hold the keys to a boundless future.
1: I'll be right back with Vice President Pence talking more about what conservatives believe. I got to do a couple of disagreements with him. It's not 100% agreement, but we're close. Stay tuned, America.
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3: 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June of 1775, America didn't yet exist. There were no stars and stripes, no constitution, no nation. But there was George Washington. Standing before a ragtag colonial army, Washington accepted command, knowing the odds were against him. The most powerful military on earth stood across the battlefield. Washington didn't promise an easy victory. He promised resolve. He led not as a king, but as a citizen. And when the war was finally won, he did something unheard of in history. He gave up power and went home. George Washington proved that in America, our leaders serve the people, not the other way around. That example helped define who we are as a nation. 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Connors and Sullivan and LifeVac.
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1: This is a brand new book, What Conservatives Believe. I just nodded, took notes, except for two places. So it's a radio show. It's a television show on the Salem News Channel. Let me go to those two places. Number one, Social Security must be means tested. Now, I was obliged. I'm 70, Mr. Vice President, so I was obliged. I have to take my Social Security now. And you want a tax? I've been working since I was 16, and I know I'd be at the top of that means testing because it is for Medicaid. And so I just want you to explain for Medicare, I want you to explain to the audience why it needs to be means tested and when would you apply that, because that's going to shock a lot of people.
0: The ideas that conservatives have talked about to deal with what really is the most predictable fiscal crisis in American history, and that is $39 trillion national debt. You are probably the most compelling voice for national security on the airwaves of the country, and the argument that I make in my book, What Conservatives Believe, begins with the fact that a former chairman of the Joint Chiefs of Staff was asked before a congressional committee, Hugh, about 15 years ago, when the national debt was only $10 trillion. He was asked what the greatest threat to the national security of the United States was in the 21st century, and without hesitation, he said the national debt. And I believe that. 2 years ago, for the first time in our history, America spent more money on interest on the national debt than we did on our national defense. And that's simply not sustainable, and it's not in the interest of our children and grandchildren. And so in the book, I simply say, we know the progressive left, their prescription for dealing with runaway spending and debt and deficits is simply higher taxes. There's no question that they would be more than happy to return to the usurious tax rates that we saw in the middle of the last century in this country, and that characterized most of the tax codes in Europe. And so I think it's incumbent upon conservatives, whether it's ideas that you like or not, let's begin the debate and at least conclude that it's simply morally wrong to pile a mountain range of debt on our children and grandchildren. If Republicans and conservatives don't do it through compassionate and common sense reform, we will simply be left with nothing but bad choices, higher taxes, or deep cuts with the inevitable fiscal crisis that the national debt presents us.
1: I hope that you get named to a Social Security Commission the way that Patrick Moynihan did, because Daniel Patrick Moynihan and Mike Pence would approach it seriously, and you'd get a bipartisan issue out of it. Let me go to my last disagreement, because next segment I want to talk about national security, especially Israel. At one point, I'm pro-life, you're pro-life. I'm Catholic, you're evangelical, but we're both pro-life. You suggest that conservatives must, at some point, seek to redefine the 14th Amendment, seek a reinterpretation of the 14th Amendment to expand its definition of persons and its due process clause to include the unborn. Had the framers done that, we'd be a lot better off as a country. They didn't. It's not there. That sounds like judicial activism of the highest order to me, Mr. Vice President. Why isn't it?
0: Well, I think that's an interesting take, but I just, you know, take a half step back, Hugh, and I just say I couldn't be more proud to have been part of the most pro-life administration in American history. We appointed three of the justices to the Supreme Court that sent Roe versus Wade to the ash heap of history where it belongs. We know the progressive left continues to be active, advancing abortion across the country and in Democrat-led states. And if they take control of the Congress, I think every pro-lifer in America should know, if they take control of the Congress, they have every intention of introducing legislation to codify Roe versus Wade into federal law. And so I think the cause of life remains the calling of our time. One of my concerns about the current administration and the populist right is there's been a consistent effort to marginalize the right to life at the center of our movement. And also, I'm saddened that the administration has ignored the effect, the dangerous effect on women and, of course, unborn children of mail order abortion pills that the Biden administration made available. But, you know, whether it's, an interpretation of the 14th Amendment, whether it's a human life amendment to the Constitution of the United States, I think our movement should not rest, should not relent until we restore the sanctity of life to the center of American law. And that's why in my book, I call the right to life the first freedom.
1: Anyone who reads What Conservatives Believe by Vice President Pence will come away more pro-life than when they began. That the Human Life Amendment I'm all for, as I am for the pro-life centers around the country, which you speak up for and on behalf of in the book. And when we come back, we're going to go back to what we agree on 100%. Israel and a strong defense in America. Stay tuned.

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7: Welcome back, America. I'm with Vice President Mike Pence. He's got a brand new book, invaluable, really, especially for young conservatives and people in college who don't really know what it means. What conservatives believe is first principles. It's concise, it's compact, it's beautifully written, well organized, and well researched. Mr. Vice President, I think you stand second to no one in your support for the Jewish state, for the state of Israel. I want to step back, though, a little bit. You make a good argument about that in the book, about why they are our most important ally, why we have to be in line with them. However, I was on Fox this morning to ask about this new Jersey congressman. It's going to have D. Al-Qaeda behind his name when he wins. And I made the point, the problem in America right now is not anti-Zionism, not anti-Israel. It's anti-Semitism in the Democratic Party. It's an infection. It's spreading from Michigan to Minnesota to Maine to New York City and Mamdani and now this congressman. What do we do about anti-Semitism in America? I'm 70. I've never seen it like this. What do you think about this?
8: Well, I've never seen it like this in my lifetime or on this continent. But you're precisely right about what's happening on the progressive left.
7: And a little bit on the populist right. And a little bit on the populist right, too.
8: I think we have to acknowledge that. Look, there's no place in America for anti-Semitism in any form. Israel is our most cherished ally. Literally from the time of the American founding, pulpits in this country thundered with the aspiration that the people of Israel would return to the land of Israel. America was the first nation on earth to recognize the Jewish state of Israel in 1948. And I give President Trump great credit during our administration, moving the American embassy to Jerusalem, recognizing the Golan Heights. But in this new administration, taking the fight with Israel at our side directly to the mullahs in Tehran last year and this year is greatly to his credit and commendable. But this trend toward anti-Semitism is very real. But as I said, it's not really new. In my book, What Conservatives Believe, I write about the ascendancy of this in the chapter on the case for Israel. It was actually at the Democratic Convention in 2012 that support for Israel was brought to a vote, and the delegates at the convention thunderously voted it down. But then the chair gaveled it otherwise.
7: Antonio Villaraigosa. I remember it well.
8: You remember it. It was remarkable. Oh, yeah. And so this is actually not new. I saw it when I was in the House of Representatives from afar when I was governor. When I was governor of Indiana, we passed the toughest anti-BDS bill of any state in the country. And, of course, being part of the Trump-Pence administration, our support for Israel, I witnessed it in the Democratic Party. And it just has to be confronted because it appears that the Democratic Party is incapable of confronting rank anti-Semitism in their midst. And you see that candidate in New Jersey, you see the rhetoric of candidates in Michigan and around the country, as well as incumbents who've been using anti-Semitic tropes in public statements. But thanks for acknowledging. I also think we have to be honest that on the populist right, there has been a rising chorus questioning America's historic alliance and support for Israel, and that often slides into the darker corridors of anti-Semitic rhetoric. And I think we have to reject it whole cloth. I've said many times, I'll say again on the Hugh Hewitt Show today, if the world knows nothing else, the world should know this. America stands with Israel.
7: Amen to that, and well put in the book, and I think persuasive. I want to close by talking about Iran. In the book, you write about the Chinese menace, the Russian menace, the Iranian menace, the North Korean menace, the Venezuelan menace. About the last you wrote, President Trump was correct to act against Maduro. He had a right to do so. I want to go to the Iranian menace. I'm frustrated by where we are right now. I want to finish the job. What do you think of the president's current plan and posture? I love the fact he went after him. I love that the blockade is working, but they're going to shoot Americans pretty soon. They're going to get a lucky one off. What should the president do about this? What would you be advising him if you were back in the administration about Iran right now?
8: Well, if I was still working in the West Wing, I'd wait till everybody left the room, like I always would do, Hugh. And after the door shut, I would tell the president, I'm praying for you to have wisdom, but I believe we need to finish the job. There's an old saying that one does not make peace with one's enemy. One makes peace with one's defeated enemy. And given the arrogance and the posturing and even the firing of missiles in the last 24 hours by the Iranians, I I sense that they don't quite understand that they have been defeated. I give the president all the credit in the world for unleashing our military against the nuclear sites last year and unleashing our armed forces for the first time, really, in this administration, right to the heart of global terrorism in Iran. After 47 years of Iran, through its proxies, waging war on the United States and Israel, we finally took the fight directly to them, and history will record and commend President Trump for doing so. They'll also record that in that month of combat operations, our troops responded brilliantly in Operation Epic Fury. And I truly do believe, unless Iran comes to the table and yields on abandoning its nuclear program and dismantling it, dismantling its missile program entirely, giving up support for terrorist proxies across the region and opening the strait, then I would advise the President of the United States that let our armed forces do what they can do and open the strait and defeat our enemy on our terms and contribute to the peace and security of the world and the security of America and Israel.
7: So, last question, Mr. Vice President. We have 1 minute. I know you have to talk with Mrs. Pence about this, but is what conservatives believe the first step in another run for the presidency by you in 2028?
8: Well, I'm always flattered when I'm asked, but if you may recall, I actually ran for president in 2023, not so where you'd notice, Hugh. It was a pretty short campaign, but, you know, we don't see that door open for us. I like that Luke Combs song that says, I rode that rocket about as far as it applied. But, for me, my calling right now is simply to be a champion of the conservative principles that have always made America strong and prosperous and free. I specifically have a passion to speak to the rising generation about these principles and values. And that's why I wrote What Conservatives Believe.
7: And that's what conservatives believe, do. Go and get the book and get it. Amazon, Barnes & Noble, wherever books are sold. Vice President Mike Pence, always a pleasure. You are always welcome on the Hugh Hewitt Show. Thank you so much for your time, sir. I'll be right back, America. Stay tuned.
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7: Welcome back, America. I'm Hugh Hewitt. Always good to see and talk with former Vice President Mike Pence. I'm going to close the show where I began it with Senator Cotton today. Here's what I had to say, a part of what I had to say on Fox Newsroom this morning to Bill Hemmer. Cut number two. We are 25 years away from 9/11. Bill, good morning to you and to Jackie. And so short memory is part of the problem. But this result, while shocking, is not surprising. The top line, which everyone should understand, is that the Democratic Party is deeply infected with anti-Semitism. Not anti-Israel sentiment, not anti-Zionism, anti-Semitism. And whether it's in Michigan with Congresswoman Tlaib or El Sayed, their Senate candidate, whether it's in Minnesota with Ilhan Omar, whether it's in Maine with Graham Plattner with his Nazi tattoo, anti-Semitism is spreading throughout the Democratic Party, and it's like a sepsis. It's either going to kill the Democratic Party or it's going to kill the United States. And this is just the latest symptom. So this guy will have D. Al-Qaeda after his name if he wins, and he's probably going to win. It's a deep blue district. But not only did Andy McCarthy get the goods on him back in the Blind Shake trial, he went to Bosnia for Al-Qaeda, for an Al-Qaeda front. He is a radical jihadist, and people should believe Andy in his book, Willful Blindness, or they can go read A Man on the Left, Lawrence Wright's book, The Looming Tower. This is not an aberration. This isn't a one-off. This is the Muslim Brotherhood spreading throughout the Democratic Party, and its poison is anti-Semitic.
9: Okay.
7: 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There's a banner at the top. 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They love it. It changes lives. Thank you in advance. Thank you, Jan. Thanks to all of you who have contributed to the Angel Tree Fund. Thank you, Adam. Thank you, Harley. Thank you, Generalissimo. I'm Hugh Hewitt. I'll talk to you tomorrow on the next Hugh Hewitt Show.
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4: 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Have you heard what is being said about gold and silver? Jamie Dimon just said gold can easily go to $5,000 to $10,000. Bank of America's strategist Michael Harnett said $6,000 gold in the spring. And now multiple reports are noting a historic squeeze in the physical silver market, which is why silver has been outperforming gold this year. Yet both are significantly outperforming the U.S. stock indexes. 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
11: News this hour from Town Hall. I'm Keith Peters in Washington. The latest ceasefire talks stall as Israel kills four people in southern Lebanon on Thursday, including a UN peacekeeper.
12: Hezbollah has rejected the latest ceasefire agreement reached between Israel and the Lebanese government, demanding a complete Israeli withdrawal. Thursday's announcement came as Israeli strikes killed at least four people and a UN peacekeeper. A statement by Hezbollah's leader, Naim Qassem, was read out by a news presenter for Hezbollah's Al-Manar news station. In the statement, Qassem said the agreement's demand that Hezbollah fighters leave southern Lebanon under fire would mean surrender, defeat, and achieving the enemy's goals. He added, "What we're concerned about is an end to the aggression, ceasefire, and Israel's withdrawal." I'm Karen Shamas.
11: President Trump is unveiling new investments aimed at boosting America's coal industry. Willie Nelson reports from the White House.
13: President Trump is announcing a major investment in the coal industry as the administration moves to expand domestic energy production and strengthen America's energy independence.
14: As a result of the $700 million investment that I'm announcing today, we will protect 14 coal plants and 42 coal mines. It's a tremendous number. And build two new coal plants and one massive new export terminal because we're exporting coal. Coal's a great business, really a big business, and it's real power. It's in terms of power, there's really nothing like it.
13: Willie Nelson, the White House.
11: The House has passed a bill to aid Ukraine and sanction Russia in a sign of impatience with President Trump's approach to the ongoing war. On Wall Street, the Dow Jones Industrial Average up by 874 points. The Nasdaq dropped 23, but the S&P advanced 30. More at townhall.com.
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11: Oil prices drop and stocks reach another record.
17: Stocks shook off an early stumble and gained ground on Wall Street Thursday. The S&P 500 rose 0.4%. The Dow rose 1.7%. The technology-heavy Nasdaq fell 0.1%. A sharp drop for some big technology stocks weighed down the market most of the day. Broadcom and Micron Technology were two of the heaviest weights. But oil prices fell nearly 3%, relieving pressure on stocks. Treasury yields fell in the bond market, also easing pressure on Wall Street. Banks and small companies helped lead the way for the broader gains. Damian Troisi, New York.
11: Treasury Secretary Scott Bessent is refusing to say whether President Trump and his family will still receive immunity from IRS audits after the administration abandoned plans for a $1.8 billion compensation fund. News and analysis at townhall.com. From Washington, I'm Keith Peters. A Sherpa guide who went missing on Mount Everest a week ago is still alive. More on this developing story from correspondent Donna Warder reporting.
18: A helicopter lands on the roof of a hospital in Kathmandu, Nepal. It's carrying a Sherpa guide who was found crawling to base camp on Mount Everest Thursday. 52-year-old Dawa Sherpa and his client were among the last climbers on the mountain. As the climbing season came to an end, the client had made it back to base camp. Dawa's wife and daughter, who had already begun several days of funeral rituals, rushed to the hospital. The daughter says, "When we first heard about it, we could not be sure about it, if that person was indeed our father. So to be certain, we asked for photos to be sent, and only then we were sure and were very happy." I'm Donna Water.
11: More on these stories available at townhall.com. From Washington, I'm Keith Peters.
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20: Czar of Common Sense, the great Eldersky, Don Lorenzo. Welcome to the program. No Victor Crest allowed because...

0: 888-971-SAGE, 888-971-7243. I am Larry Elder. We are Salem News Channel. New York Times publishes a bombshell article after interviewing several ex-girlfriends of Graham Plattner. Will Democrats still stand by this main candidate for Senate? The vote count continues for governor in California and for mayor of Los Angeles. Is it possible that neither Steve Hilton nor Spencer Pratt will make it to the general? Left-wing journalist claims the only experience Pete Hegseth, Secretary of War, has is being a talk show host. The man is a decorated combat vet, but hey, details. The Medicaid fraud in Ohio is massive. Secretary of State Marco Rubio squares off with several Democrat lawmakers. Treasury Secretary Scott Bessent squares off with several Democrat lawmakers. DHS Secretary Mark Wayne Mullen confronts a Democrat House member for slandering his word, DHS and ICE agents. Representative Rashida Tlaib appears to get teary-eyed and offended when called a terrorist sympathizer. But hasn't she earned that description? All of this and more, 888-971-SAGE, 888-971-7243. Dissent, of course, is welcome. Before we get into the New York Times article about Graham Plattner having interviewed several ex-girlfriends, we haven't discussed in a deep way Iran in a few days. The outgoing head of the Israeli intelligence agency called Mossad, which is the equivalent of our CIA, has retired. And in his retirement ceremony, he doubled down on warning about Iran's nuclear program. Here's what he said. Quote, I promised Iran would never obtain a nuclear weapon. Today, as the Iranian regime stands at its weakest, most battered, and most challenged moment, this is the time to finish the job and exact a price from a regime that has inscribed in our destruction on its flag. We are at the peak of a historic and decisive campaign. I continue to believe, he said, that regime change in Iran is both possible and achievable. This is a realistic objective that will require persistence, a steady hand, and a full commitment to the mission. It is our obligation, he says, to future generations, and it must remain our top priority, end of quote. That's the retired head of Israeli Mossad. Victor Davis Hanson wrote a very long article about Iran and what their expectations are and how they are approaching this war. And he's not said anything that we haven't already talked about. He said Iran is highly unlikely to abandon its pursuit of a bomb voluntarily, that they perceive negotiations as a weakness and as a stalling tactic. They've survived 50 years through killing its citizens, its terrorist proxies, and understanding global politics and the national politics of its adversaries, especially here in the United States. I'll get to that in a second. Understanding the politics of its adversaries. He says they view Europe and the United States not as nations, but as various different governments and administrations that can be manipulated and can be outlasted. And any kind of outreach they perceive as weakness to be exploited, not as kindness to be reciprocated. Remember what Obama said when he came in? If we extend our hand open and not a clenched fist, expecting our adversaries to respond in kind, this is the kind of naivete that at least half the country is driven by. And he says that when you consider what we've done to Iran, sinking their navy, destroying their air force, severely diminishing their ability to launch drones, what we've done has been unprecedented. 13 lives lost compared to past conflicts that have gone on for years and years where thousands of Americans have lost their lives. So we now have a couple of choices. We could end the war with some sort of deal, which the president seems to be suggesting, and then he doesn't suggest it, and he seems to be suggesting it. Or we could inflict far more damage on Iran, hoping that at some point we get a real deal where they really renounce their plan for a nuclear bomb, really allow people to inspect it, really announce their plan for intercontinental ballistics missiles, really announce their support for terror, and hoping that having done that, the conditions will be there for the Iranian people to rise up and take back their government. I got a lot of email from people talking about the movie Pressure that I was able to get a screener of before they had their official release, and telling me that it's a wonderful film, that I could not have recommended it more highly, and they're happy that I did. In the film, if you haven't seen it, I urge you to see it. It's about the 72 hours before D-Day and all the pressure, which is why it's called Pressure, that the Supreme Allied Commander, Dwight Eisenhower, was under, as was the meteorologist on whom he relied to give him a report on the weather right before D-Day. It's called Pressure. The man chain-smoked. You saw the stress he went through. And I was thinking, imagine the stress this man would have been under had he known that half the country wanted him to lose. Half the country wanted our enemies to win. Half the country considered him to be a warmonger. Half the country did not appreciate why we were going to war. Imagine that. So I went back to look at the polling data around the time of World War II to find out how Americans felt. And before Pearl Harbor, overwhelmingly Americans did not want to get involved because of the Great Depression, because of World War I. The feeling is, by a lot of people, had we not intervened in World War I, there would have been a negotiated settlement. There would not have been a Treaty of Versailles, which punished Germany severely, would not have wrecked the German economy the way it did, would not have given the conditions for a rise to a tyrant like Adolf Hitler. So for all these reasons, the feeling was that their war, we're going to stay out of it. Even after Germany invaded Poland, only 16% supported sending an army and navy to fight Germany. Just 8% to 10% supported declaring war. That changed overnight after Pearl Harbor. Gallup poll conducted December 12th through the 17th, 1941, 97% approval for Congress declaring war on Japan. Only 2% disapproved. With the people believing that Germany was a longer term threat. Now, the question is, throughout the long 4 years of our participation in the war, started 2 years earlier, did public opinion change? Did public opinion waver? It did not. It stayed high, despite all the sacrifices people made, despite the shortages, rationing, war bonds. It stayed high. Iran's biggest weapon is not the Strait of Hormuz. The biggest weapon is half the country and much of Congress and even a handful of Republicans that do not appreciate the threat that we're facing. They hate the commander-in-chief so much that they're willing to allow a country that has for 50 years vowed to destroy us, for 50 years has funded terror proxies, has killed hundreds of, if not thousands of soldiers with their IED manufacturing and development, wounded tens of thousands of American soldiers. And I ask people, what would these people do who have no problem with slaughtering 30 or 40,000 of their own in cold blood, as they recently did? No problem getting boys as young as 12 years old plastic keys around their necks during the Iran-Iraq war to clear mines by walking on foot ahead of soldiers and tanks. Tens of thousands of young boys blown up, hundreds of thousands injured. Imagine what a regime like that would do and could do if they had a nuclear bomb. Imagine how World War II would have gone if half the country was calling FDR a fascist and a Nazi and a tyrant and a dictator and felt that the cause for war was not valid. That's how half this country feels, and don't think the Ayatollahs don't know that. Of course they know it. They watch CNN. They watch BS Now. They read the New York Times. They know what people are calling a Donald Trump. And they feel all they have to do is wait him out. Wait till the midterms. Or if he survives the midterms and the Republicans remain in charge of the House and the Senate, well, we'll just wait him out and we'll get another president like Obama or like Joe Biden. And we'll do a deal and keep developing the bomb. I'm Larry Elder.
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5: 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Mary is in Wyoming. Mary on the Larry Elder Show, thank you so much for calling.
7: Good afternoon, Larry. Thank you for taking my call.
5: My pleasure.
7: I'm a little frustrated because I don't understand why Trump can't pass an executive order for the next 120 days to sell the U.S. oil to us citizens for $2.25 a gallon. Venezuelan and Iran had been selling their oil to Russia and China below global price, and there were no consequences. U.S. oil companies are making a killing. They're not taking the hit like the citizens are. So what incentive do they have to return the price to $2.25 a gallon?
5: Right. Well, Mary, thank you for calling. I get what you're saying, but I think the more sensible thing to do is what the president has been doing, which is he signed, by the way, a bunch of executive orders, including one shortly after he became president 2.0, an emergency order declaring our energy to be a national emergency. And demanding, for example, places like California to drill offshore and to drill on federal lands, which is why before the war started, the price of gasoline had reached a five-year low. So I think the more sensible thing is to just encourage more and more drill, baby, drill, which is, I think, what he's doing. And again, this is going to be short term. As soon as there's some sort of resolution, the gas prices will fall down dramatically. Every time there appeared to be some sort of resolution, the price of oil would go down 10, 15, almost 20%. So this is temporary, but I don't think the way of solving it is to compel oil and gas producers to sell oil at a loss. I think the idea is to generate more supply and, of course, to win this war. Let's go back to what President Trump said at one point. He talked about unconditional surrender. Sounds good to me. And if that means that we're going to be at war longer than the president thought, longer than the American people have patience for, I think it's his job to explain to the American people why this is in the national security, not just of America, but of the world. And again, the failure for half the country to appreciate this is exactly why the Iranians believe they're winning. And their definition of winning is not our definition of winning. Their definition of winning is, can we survive another day? Doesn't matter how many people are killed. Doesn't matter what the inflation is. Doesn't matter how much unemployment it is. Doesn't matter cutting off the internet and shutting down businesses. They couldn't care less. All they want to do is remain in power so that they can outwait an administration like Trump, outwait the Congress, hope that the Democrats can

0: control of the House and of the Senate and put enormous pressure on President Trump to do what the Iranians want, which is to have some sort of stupid deal that they have no intention whatsoever complying with, that they're going to cheat once the ink is even before the ink is dry, and then hope that they get another Biden, another Obama, sign some sort of stupid deal that, by the way, the architect of that deal, Ben Rhodes, still goes on TV and brags about it. So they've learned nothing. They know nothing. They've learned nothing. And I think I told you this during the time he was interviewed by the New York Times after doing this deal. Don't ask me why he interviewed with the New York Times. Don't ask me why he said this, but he did. He said, I sold this deal, Ben Rhodes did, his deputy national security advisor. I sold this deal by giving you a false narrative, a narrative he admitted was false. There was this big battle between the moderate Ayatollahs and the hardliner Ayatollahs, and if we want to give more power to the moderates, we need to do this deal. He said, there's no moderate Ayatollahs. He said the reason he was able to sell this is because newspapers at the time were firing a bunch of veterans to save money. And he said, so their entire foreign policy veteran reporters are no longer there. The average reporter, I'm paraphrasing, but this is pretty much what he said. The average reporter covering foreign policy is 27 years old, quote, and they know nothing, close quote. That's what Ben Rhodes said. You know what his background is? People talking about the background of the deputy national, the director of the national intelligence, Donald Trump's proposed candidate. His background was not in government, not in intelligence, not in the military, not in national security. He was a fine arts major, and he wrote novels. How and why he ended up being the deputy national security advisor is beyond me, but that's his background. It was able to craft this narrative that there's this big battle. Now, when the article came out, Republicans, of course, were hopping mad, and they demanded that he appear before Congress and testify. The Obama administration refused to make him available, and the whole thing went away. And here he is on television, on BS Now, and on CNN, bragging about the wonderful deal that Donald Trump, quote, tore up. As I said before, Trump tore nothing up. He said we withdrew from it. Iran stayed in the deal for years longer as they were just cheating. That's their game plan. Always will be. I'm Larry Elder.
1: 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It's Arthur Idala of the Power Hour. 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
0: 888-971-SAGE, 888-971-7243, Larry Elder, Salem, New Shannon. By the way, I mentioned the polling data, World War II. By 1942, there was virtually no support for a negotiated settlement with Germany. 1944, 2 years later, a Gallup poll showed broad support backing a policy of unconditional surrender. Now, the optimism would ebb and flow. There was more optimism after D-Day than before, but continuously for the entire 4 years, no collapse in support. Home front efforts like rationing, like war bonds, shortages, all of this had no effect on public opinion. They still supported the war. They still supported the commander-in-chief. Imagine how the Ayatollahs would feel if they knew that public opinion supported what Donald Trump was doing to the same degree as it supported what FDR was doing. Imagine how they would react. Imagine how they'd negotiate. Imagine how they would behave. 888-971-SAGE is a number. Brandon is in L.A. Brandon, thanks for calling back. I appreciate it.
9: Yes, how are you doing, Mr. Larry?
0: I'm doing well, sir. How are you doing? How are you feeling?
9: I'm trying to hang in there. I'm trying to hang in there. I'm open to new staff. I'm open to people that are listening. And I'm open Larry Elder is reading what Donald Trump tweeted this morning regarding the fraud.
0: I saw it.
9: In California.
0: I saw it.
9: We also had Ron DeSantis post on X regarding the fraud in California. It's very fascinating, listeners. Very, very fascinating. It takes Texas. It takes Florida one day to do the votes.
0: Right.
9: It takes California 37 days. Why is that? It doesn't take a genius.
0: And
9: there's fraud.
0: And Brandon, what is it, 800,000 people on the rolls who are dead, who have moved, and they're still getting ballots, mail-in ballots, because by law, every registered vote gets a mail-in ballot. Doesn't mean that there's somebody filling it out and putting it in. We just don't know.
9: That's the problem, Mr. Elder, and that's why I believe in Brandon Gill. Brandon Gill is a very nice representative of Texas.
0: Yes.
9: And he wants that going to the Supreme Court. I want that changed, Mr. Elder. I want that changed. You don't have these lapses. You don't have 37 days.
0: Right.
9: You don't have time to count and calculate and everything and do your scams and do your fraud and do whatever you need to do to fix the vote. That should be illegal, and I can't wait until Gill brings that to the floor.
0: We keep hearing from Democrats that there's no evidence of widespread fraud. If there's no evidence of them, what are you worried about? Why are you fighting? Why are you fighting same-day voting? Why are you fighting voter ID? Why are you finding you have to be a citizen to register to vote? Why are you fighting all these things? You claim there's no widespread fraud, so what's the problem?
9: I truly don't understand it, Mr. Elder. I don't understand it. And I think the people, the registered voters, the people who listen to this channel, they don't understand it either. 37 days to count votes? Are you kidding me?
0: Ridiculous. I mean, I know we got problems with K-12 math here in California, but you'd think they'd be able to count them before then. There was a commission, and Trump has mentioned this before.
9: Reading level.
0: That that Jimmy
9: grade, Mr. Elder.
0: There was a commission. Trump has mentioned this before that Jimmy Carter set up and examined various voting patterns, voting schemes, voting methods, and they said that mail-in ballot voting was the easiest one to commit fraud. This is a panel that was set up by Jimmy Carter.
9: I just don't understand. You're a lot older than me, but I don't get it. I don't understand why this is basic information, Mr. Elder.
0: It is. So Brandon, let's talk about this.
9: I just can't understand.
0: Let's talk about the state of play right now. Last I checked, there still is a pretty sizable gap between Anithya Raman and Spencer Pratt. I know that the mail-in ballots have closed it to some degree, but I think she's so far behind, unless there's massive, massive, massive cheating, I still think he makes it to the general. Is that how you see it?
9: I am hoping, because I'll say it right now, I did do the drop boxes, so I saw it. But the thing is that I'm trying to finally understand, from any reasonable perspective, I'm trying to understand why there is drops. That makes no sense to me. These things are not dated correctly.
0: Right.
9: They're not even actually dated on the time of registration. And I want to know when the Supreme Court's going to get involved, because this is illegal.
0: I think it is. And it seems to me, even if I'm a left-wing person who hates Donald Trump's guts, I would want people to know that if my candidate won fair and square. 888-971-SAGE. Do not leave town. 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
1: 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I'm listening this morning to NPR Radio, so you don't have to. Talked about three recent Supreme Court rulings. Two of them were 9-0, one was 8-1. But I thought they needed to pack the court because the Supreme Court is corrupt. Betsy is in San Antonio, Texas. Betsy, you're on the Larry Elder Show. Thank you so much for calling.
2: Thank you, Mr. Elder. Thank you. I have something I just want to ask you about. In Texas, we have... I'm sorry, I'm going to go into my room so the... Okay. We have all these Muslim cities popping up, like Galveston and Plano, Texas. And Mr. Elder... not to be naive, but these people are not coming over to assimilate. They're coming to establish a community and then eventually take over, as they have done in other cities in America. So I'm greatly alarmed, not for myself, because I'm not going to live that much longer. I'm 73. But my grandchildren will, and that's why I'm concerned. All these Sharia cities, yep, these no-go zones. Why is President... Governor Abbott, I'm sorry. Mm-hmm. Why isn't Governor Abbott stopping it, or can it be stopped?
1: Well, certainly the immigration can be stopped. The immigration, both legal and illegal, can be stopped. But I agree with you 100%. I feel that a lot of these Muslims, particularly the ones that have recently come over here, have zero interest in assimilating. Their interest is changing our culture to theirs. I mean, look what's going on in Europe, for crying out loud. A growing number of Europeans realize that what they've done through immigration, legal and illegal, has fundamentally altered the culture of their countries, and not for the good. I'll give you an example. In Congress, Rashida Tlaib, she's the Michigan Muslim congresswoman. A Republican from Ohio named Max Milder just called her out, called her a terrorist sympathizer. You know what she called it? An attack on my character. She earned the description, as I will explain in a minute. Number 33.
3: If my colleagues on the other side actually cared about the people of Lebanon, which it's clear they don't, they would cheer on the elimination of these bloodthirsty terrorists. Not advancing meaningless resolutions to denigrate American foreign policy only to embolden them. For decades, Iran has used Hezbollah to project power throughout the Middle East. In the process, Hezbollah has weakened the Lebanese state and repeatedly drawn Lebanon into conflicts that serve Tehran's interests. While I can appreciate the passion for my colleagues on the other side of the aisle, I do not appreciate their lack of education and understanding of what is really going on there. So let us be clear. Hezbollah is a terrorist organization, from the gentlelady from Michigan, and its members are butchers that you like to, you know, hang out with to a certain extent. No nation can be fully sovereign when an armed group operates outside the authority of its elected. Oh, I'm sorry. Are we getting a little emotional?
4: Gentlemen will suspend.
3: Oh, gentlemen will suspend.
5: I couldn't see what you had there.
3: I certainly believe you advocate for them, yes. You advocate for terrorists on a daily basis.
4: The House will be in order.
3: You advocate for a terrorist regime every single day from the gentlelady from Michigan.
4: The House will be in order. The House will be in order.
3: You do associate yourself with them.
4: Colleagues. Colleagues. This is a serious topic. We will debate it respectfully and deliberately. Is the gentlewoman from Michigan making a motion to take down?
6: Yes, Mr. Speaker, I am. That is a direct attack on my character. I please
4: gentleman
6: request
4: from Ohio
6: to
4: be
6: strike
4: seated.
6: The words down.
4: Gentleman from Ohio will
6: it
4: be
6: was.
4: Seated. No member is currently recognized for debate. The gentleman from Ohio will be seated.
1: That is a direct attack on my character, she says. And I would throw in Ilhan Omar along with that. from Somalia, one of the most ungrateful immigrants you can imagine. Don't forget the resolution that was passed by the House concerning Rashida Tlaib, who just now said there's an attack on my character. Whereas the people of Israel said the resolution were brutally attacked on October 7, 2023 by Hamas. Whereas Tlaib, within 24 hours of the barbaric attack on Jewish citizens and the state of Israel, the deadliest day for Jews since the Holocaust, defended the brutal rapes, murders, beheadings, and kidnappings by Hamas as, quote, justified resistance, and referred to Israel as the apartheid state. I saw a poll after October 7 about the Muslims in this country and in Europe. A substantial percentage of them supported what Hamas did and felt it was justified. These are people who are living in our country. The resolution talked about her doubling down on the call to violence by describing from the river to the sea, which is exactly in the Hamas charter. She routinely referred to Israel as having committed genocide, called Israel apartheid. By the way, as has the mayor of New York, Zohran Mamdani. Now, only around 3% or so of the country is Muslim, as opposed to, was it 10, 15% in France? And when a state rep from Ohio was asked, has the Somali community been a net benefit to the state of Ohio? She refused to answer. What's going on here? How many of them are, by the way, on welfare or engaged in welfare cheat? All right. So, Betsy has raised a very legitimate question. 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
7: This great moment in American history is brought to you by Connors and Sullivan, serving New York families for over 45 years. In November of 1863, President Abraham Lincoln spoke for just over 2 minutes at a battlefield in Gettysburg, Pennsylvania. He spoke less than 300 words, but they served to redefine a nation. At Gettysburg, Lincoln reminded Americans that the Civil War wasn't just about preserving territory. It was about preserving the idea that a nation built on liberty could endure, that it must endure. He spoke of sacrifice, of unfinished work, and of a government of the people, by the people, for the people. In America's darkest hour, Lincoln pointed our nation back to its founding ideals and challenged future generations to live up to them. Connors and Sullivan, serving New York families for over 45 years.
8: A quote from esteemed Justice Learned Hand. Anyone may arrange his affairs that his taxes may be as low as possible. He is not bound to choose the pattern which best pays the Treasury. There is not even a patriotic duty to increase one's taxes. Over and over again, the courts have said there is nothing sinister in so arranging affairs as to keep taxes as low as possible. Everybody does it, rich and poor alike, and all do right, for nobody owes any public duty to pay more than the law demands. Mike Connors, Connors and Sullivan.
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0: 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Eldorado's Let Larry Know What's On Your Mind.
1: Larry, today's program is just incredible. Sound bite after sound bite, just amazing. You asked the question is, will people finally say, we've had enough? We've had enough. And I think the problem is that the people who have had enough have already left California. Anyway, I think things look good. It looks good for November. Anyway, fantastic show. Fantastic show.
2: 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I am Larry Elder, CLM News Channel. Coming up, we're going to talk about the attack against Secretary of State Marco Rubio from these Democrats and how he handled himself. One of the reasons Donald Trump has chosen the people he's chosen for his cabinet is for their ability to articulate and to defend themselves during these hearings. And Bessette and Mark Wayne Mullen, DHS, have acquitted themselves admirably. We'll talk about that. We're also going to talk about the bombshell article that just now came out in the New York Times. They interviewed several ex-girlfriends of Graham Plattner, the man that the Democrats are running for Senate of Maine. All I can tell you is, when do you think the Democrats are going to dropkick this guy? Now, regarding Betsy's call and the failure of these Muslims to assimilate, to even want to assimilate, Mark, our constant caller and critic of the show, called yesterday, I believe it was, and he accused Donald Trump of being a hater because he kept referring to Obama as Barack Hussein Obama. There's a reason for that. Donald Trump wants people to know that the Iran deal would not have been crafted had Obama not been sympathetic to the Palestinian and the Muslim cause. And it doesn't understand the threat that radical Islam poses to this country. And the second reason is that it was the Obama administration, knowing full well that the Steele dossier was bogus, knew full well that Hillary did that to take attention from her email scandal, knew this. And when President Trump unexpectedly got elected, Obama calls in the same intelligence community and has them give a new assessment. They assessed before that Putin didn't care who won one way or the other. He wasn't pushing it one way or the other. He assumed Hillary was going to win like everybody else did. He wasn't trying to get him elected. The intelligence community did not believe that at all. And he asked Brennan, come in and issue a brand new intelligence assessment that led to Crossfire Hurricane, which bedeviled Trump 1.0 for almost 3 years. So no, there's no love lost between President Trump and Barack Hussein Obama. We come back. Peggy, Melvin, Jim, Dan all want to weigh in. Do not leave town. 888-971-SAGE. I am Larry Elder.

0: 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Last year, the dollar went down nearly 10%, gold went up 68%, and silver went up 142%. This year, the dollar is 20% higher than the Chinese yuan. President Trump wants a lower dollar. Goldman Sachs said in the next 12 months, the dollar and the Chinese yuan are going to be the same value, which means the dollar is going much lower. I call it the teeter-totter effect. 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
2: News this hour from Town Hall. I'm Keith Peters in Washington. In California today, a man is accused of bringing a bomb to the Sacramento International Airport.
3: Authorities say he was wearing a scarf, latex gloves, and had an explosive device and a torch lighter in his carry-on bag. He also had a knife, scissors, an aerosol can, zip ties, and five cell phones. One with a timer set for 15 minutes. Another with a message saying, "We will be awaiting your call." Authorities say that if the device had detonated next to a window above 10,000 feet, could have caused damage and loss of cabin pressure. I'm Lisa Dwyer.
2: There was a major security incident at Game 1 of the NBA Finals.
4: The NBA banned two people for life from its arenas after one of them was arrested shortly after running onto the court during Game 1 of the NBA Finals and appearing to take a selfie next to Victor Wembanyama. The San Antonio Spurs did not appear bothered by the incident, which occurred during the fourth quarter of Game 1 between the Spurs and the New York Knicks. The NBA didn't disclose what role the second banned person, who didn't run the court, played in the incident. The game was stopped for 1 minute and 29 seconds before it resumed with a jump ball. I'm Haya Pujwani.
2: American Airlines is temporarily suspending some of its routes this summer.
5: It's because steep jet fuel costs continue to strain carriers' budgets amid the war with Iran. In a statement, American said it had adjusted service for select routes in August and September and that impacted travelers would be offered alternative arrangements or refunds. American said the changes were in line with wider industry trends.
2: Correspondent Bill Alexander reporting. On Wall Street today, the Dow Jones Industrial Average up by 874 points, the Nasdaq dropping by 23, the S&P 500 advancing by 30. More on these stories at townhall.com.
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7: Mortgage buyer Freddie Mac says the average rate on a 30-year mortgage fell this week to 6.48%. This decline comes a week after the average rate hit its highest level in 9 months. Mortgage rates have been mostly trending higher as oil prices and expectations for higher inflation have increased due to the war with Iran. That's pushed up the long-term bond yields that lenders use as a guide to pricing home loans. While average long-term mortgage rates remain lower than they were at this time last year, their upward trend has weighed on home sales this year. I'm Alex Vega.
2: The Supreme Court has sided with the Trump administration in a case about the power of federal regulators over telecommunications wireless companies. In an 8-1 ruling on Thursday, the justices preserved one of the Federal Communication Commission's key enforcement tools. News and analysis at townhall.com. From Washington, I'm Keith Peters. A legendary football coach is lending support to a college sports bill as two major conferences push back. We hear more on this developing story from sports correspondent Gethin Kulbaugh reporting.
8: Former Alabama football coach Nick Saban has testified in support of a bipartisan bill to overhaul college athletics. Saban told the Senate Commerce Committee Wednesday that it's time to, quote, tap the brakes, end quote, on a system where players can increasingly earn millions of dollars while moving freely between schools. The leaders' committee held the hearings as they pushed legislation that they hope can break the congressional gridlock over how to regulate college athletics. The SEC and Big Ten opposed the bill and said it, quote, leaves critical issues unresolved. I'm Gethin Kulbaugh.
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11: The czar of common sense, the great Eldersky, Don Lorenzo. Welcome to the program. No victor credits allowed.

0: 888-971-SAGE, 888-971-7243. I am Larry Elder. We are Salem News Channel. A number of you want to weigh in. Marvin wants to talk about the Democrat Party, should be called. I'll let him finish the thought. Dan Omaha wants to talk about mail-in ballots. Melvin San Marcos, Vietnam vet, has a comment about D-Day. Melvin, don't go away. Peggy, see me. She has an interesting comment, observation about the vote count. Peggy, don't go away. Jim Escondido. He lives near the Trump house. Remember the man that was murdered? Jim, don't go away. Kirk in Buena Park wants to talk about Karen Bass and the wonderful job she's doing. That was sarcasm. So Melvin, Dan, Melvin, Peggy. Excuse me, Marvin, Dan, Melvin, Peggy, Jim, Kirk. That's my brother's name. Beautiful name. Do not leave town. I want to talk about a few things. Mention Prison Fellowship and the Angel Tree Camp, and then I'll get to you, okay? So please don't go away. John Bolton, who was President Trump's National Security Advisor during Trump 1.0, became a staunch Trump critic, has now pled guilty to mishandling classified information when he compiled notes for a book that he wrote. On the terms of the deal, which requires approval of the judge, he'll plead guilty to one single count of illegal retention, pay a fine. Fine might be as high as over $1 million, maybe $2 million. He could either face no prison time or 5 years incarcerated. We don't know yet. But remember how he blasted President Trump for allegedly retaining documents illegally, number 62?
1: And so I think a lot of these documents he may have just thought were cool. A lot of them he thought might be souvenirs. A lot of them he thought might be useful to him later. I can't answer the question until I see the document. But well, there are a lot of theories that he could use it as information against his enemies, that he could give it to people in exchange for favors. We don't know. And frankly, I don't think speculating about the reasons is all that helpful. The simple fact he had the documents for any reason or no reason should subject him to prosecution.
2: How do you think this ends for the former president?
1: Well, I think if I were an innocent person, if I were Donald Trump and I were innocent, I'd be saying, I want this insult to my integrity, I use these words loosely, removed as soon as possible. I'm prepared to waive a lot of frivolous procedural motions. I want to go to trial in the next 60 days. I don't want to drag this out. I'm innocent. I can prove it. Let's go. Does anybody think Donald Trump's really going to do that? I hope the Justice Department really does try for a speedy trial, because frankly, the sooner it goes to a jury and we find out their answer, whatever that answer is going to be, the better for the country.
0: Well, that hasn't worn well, has it? This man who's now accused Donald Trump, then accused Donald Trump of illegally possessing classified documents, has now pled guilty to illegally having classified documents. Marco Rubio was asked by Democrat Representative Meeks if Trump knew about the full economic impact on the war against Iran. Number 39.
3: Did you warn President Trump before the war in Iran began that this conflict would drive up costs on gas, food, travel, and shipment?
4: Yeah, I'll warn you right now. I don't do yes or no answers.
3: Yeah, so well, I only have 5 minutes. I know when you were the senator, you know about
4: this business. I never did yes or no answers.
3: And I know you're trying to go out so that you can run out my 5 minutes. That's a simple question.
4: I run out your 5 minutes. You're running out your 5 minutes.
3: Did you?
4: I don't do yes or no questions. You want to ask me a question, I'll answer
3: your
4: question.
3: You answer my question. It's my time. Did you?
4: Did I what?
3: Yes or no. Did you warn President Trump before the Iran war began that this conflict would drive up costs on gas, food, travel, and shipping?
4: The president,
3: yes or no?
4: The president and the full administration was aware that there would be consequences to action, but the consequences of Iran having a nuclear weapon were worse.
3: Did you warn him that launching a war in Iran could result in the regime placing a chokehold on the Strait of Hormuz?
4: All the risk factors were understood, but the most important risk factor was Iran cannot have a nuclear weapon.
3: Did you warn him? If you did warn him, say yes. It's simple.
4: Everyone was aware of what Iran
3: did. You
4: warn
3: him? I'm asking you the second.
4: Everyone was aware.
3: Don't want to answer that. Let me ask you the next question.
4: But the worst.
3: Did you warn the president that launching U.S. strikes against Iran would result in retaliatory attacks on U.S. allies, partners, and Americans living or working in the Middle East?
4: Everyone understood what Iran would do in response.
3: Did you warn them?
4: We were prepared for any response that they came out with.
3: Okay.
4: We knew it.
3: Just want to make sure.
4: But they can't have a nuclear
3: weapon. So you're saying you warned them? Did you warn the president that the personal stock purchases and companies profiting from the war that he launched could present a conflict of interest?
4: I'm not aware of the president's stock purchases. I don't deal that, and I don't even know what you're saying is true.
0: You don't think Iran is watching this? This is Marco squaring off against California Democrat Sarah Jacobs, number 23.
5: Mr. Secretary, it seems like you have an issue admitting facts. You can't say that the president lost the 2020 election, just like you won't admit President Trump is losing this reckless war of choice, and just like you couldn't admit that the shoes the president bought you were too big. You clearly don't know what winning means, and not because the facts are unclear to you, it's because telling the truth would cost you your job, and the American people are entitled to a Secretary of State who tells them the truth even when the president doesn't want to hear it, and my constituents, our service members, deserve better. Mr. Chairman, I yield back.
4: I don't know what shoe she's talking about. What is she talking about?
6: Representative Burchett, you're recognized.
7: Thank you, Mr. Chairman. If you'd like to answer any of that.
4: Yeah, I don't know about the shoes.
7: I mean,
4: he gave me some Florsheim shoes. They're actually pretty good. They fit fine. I don't know what she's talking about. And maybe that's what she's referring to.
5: Your shoes look very nice today, Mr. Secretary.
4: Well, how can you see them? They're way down here. We're talking about shoes. Are you guys kidding me? I mean, is this the Foreign Affairs Committee or is this like a circus? What is this?
0: We're talking about shoes? We're not talking about the war. We're talking about shoes. I mean, we're not talking about the war. We're talking about shoes. Are you serious? You want to talk about shoes? This is California Representative Ted Lieu, an avowed Trump hater, number 24.
8: We have not seen the president in 8 days. The American people deserve the truth. Okay. I yield back.
4: I don't even know how to respond to that, other than to tell you that it's absurd and ridiculous. And I can't believe we're in a Foreign Affairs Committee meeting in front of the House, an important time in American foreign policy.
8: Just keep lying, Secretary Rubio. Just keep lying.
4: I'm supposedly someone who thinks he's a medical expert when he's not. The truth of the matter is we had a cognitively impaired president in office a few years ago. That's a cognitively impaired president. But I don't like to talk about that because it weakens America. This president we have, this is a guy that literally doesn't sleep. He works day and night, long hours, every single day. I don't know if you haven't seen him in 8 days. I saw him yesterday. I didn't see him the day but yesterday because I was in Congress the day before. I talked to him at all hours of the day and night. He works inhumane hours. Okay, I've been on foreign trips with the president that he doesn't sleep in the whole flight. And everyone else is sleeping on the plane, and he's, you know, wandering the hallways looking for someone to wake up and talk to that people are. So I don't know what you're referring to, but he has an incredible amount of energy. I'm just telling you, you may not like his policies. You may not like his policies, you may not like the decisions he's made, but I assure you, this is not a president that sleeps or is cognitively impaired in any way, shape, or form, and in fact is incredibly active, much more so in many cases than much younger people that are around him. Those are facts. I see it every day. You're not going to agree because you have another narrative that you want to push, but those are the facts.
0: And this woman screams at Marco Rubio, Congresswoman, and then storms out of the hearing, number 25.
9: Representative's time has expired. Representative Salazar is recognized.
10: Yes. And giving contracts with no transparency is exactly the reason why you shut down USAID. So practice what you preach.
4: She gets to scream now, too?
10: Chairman, can we take down her words?
11: I'll give you some time. I'll give you some of my time. Then you just...
4: Okay. What kind of thing is this? What is this? You get asked questions for 5 minutes and you don't get time to answer? It's not a hearing.
6: I think you said clown
4: like
6: show
4: a dunk
6: before.
4: Tank? What is this?
11: I don't have to tell you. I don't... I've even used their time.
4: How can I answer the question? They don't even give me time. I've had to use their time to answer your questions.
11: Yes.
4: All right, whatever.
11: All right, so I don't need to tell you that in my community, the city that I represent, the city of Miami, you're one of the most illustrious representatives, and that we're very proud of you, not only the Cuban Americans, but the Hispanic Americans in my
4: community. Why is she leaving? So I'm going to answer her questions.
11: I will.
4: Oh, she's gone. Okay, I got it. Well, thank you for coming.
11: All right, so we're going to talk about. I just want to.
0: Maybe she had to use the restroom. Unbelievable. Chief California, by the way. Why are so many of them from California? Ted Lieu, California. We come back. Marvin, Dan, Melvin, Peggy, Jim, and Kirk all want to weigh in. We're also going to talk about this article, bombshell article in the New York Times about Graham Plattner. That's the man that the Democrats have put up for Senate in Maine. All this and more, 888-971-SAGE. I want every father and grandfather listening to hear this. 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
1: 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Marvin is in Colorado. Marvin, you're on the Larry Elder Show. Thank you so much for calling.
2: Yes, Larry. I enjoy watching your show on Salem News Network.
1: Thank you.
2: We shouldn't call them the Democrat Party. We should call them what they really are. And it's the Benedict Arnold Party. They are traitors to this country. People to run on their ticket that hate America. And, you know, we don't have to worry about China or the Soviet Union. The biggest threat to this country is the Democrat Party and the way they act. They want to bring this country down. And if, you know, the black people bring up the racial thing about slavery and everything, you know, if they get their will, the Democrat Party, the whites and the blacks and everybody else in this country will be slaves to the Muslims.
1: Well, Marvin, thank you so much for your call. I do believe that the biggest threat to this country is the American left, the so-called progressives. And we've played that cut from the KGB defector, Yuri Bezmenov, several times. And he said the infiltration has been far more pervasive and effective than we could ever imagine when I was with the KGB. And many of these people now that have been indoctrinated by the colleges and universities are now running newspapers, running corporations. And they don't understand what made the country great. They consider America to be racist and sexist and imperialistic and you name it. And he made that prediction. And now even more people have come off the assembly line in these colleges and have infused American life. I mean, we're at a point now where, what is it, half the people below the age of 40 want a Democrat socialist to be elected president? I'm in L.A. There are 15 members of city council. Zero Republicans. The rest are Democrats, except for the ones that are Democrat socialists, and that's four of them, including one running for mayor. And several more are running. So when the dust settles, it is possible that nearly six members of the 15-member L.A. City Council will be self-described Democrat socialists. One of whom, by the way, of course, is the mayor of the largest city and arguably the most important city in the world, New York City. It is deeply, deeply scary. Thank you so much for the call, Marvin. Dan is in Omaha. Dan, you're on the Larry Elder Show. Thank you for calling.
3: Hello again, old friend, Larry.
1: How are you, Dan?
3: Great, great, great. Hey, we're all having problems with all this mail-in ballot stuff.
1: Mm-hmm.
3: And the first one that I don't like, they talk about ballot harvesting, which is stealing out of a mailbox. That's a federal offense. You got people that shouldn't be on the, you know, that have moved. You know, they just shouldn't even be on there. They're dead. So all they have to do is send the ballots out, registered mail.
1: And claim that they help the person fill it out, and all they're doing is basically being a donkey to bring the ballot there. It's called ballot harvesting, which is perfectly legal in California. It's ridiculous.
3: Yeah. But like I say, if you send it out as registered mail, if you're not at home, you have to go to the post office and show your ID. So like I say, when they pull up to the cemetery to start handing out ballots, there won't be anybody there.
1: Well, Dan, thank you very much for the call. And remember, in Wisconsin, normally about 20-25% of those in nursing homes turn in ballots. And in 2020, the number was almost 90%.

0: 80%, including people in the memory wing. Didn't know who they were, didn't know where they were. And they interviewed relatives of some of these people in memory wings and said, I have no idea how he's able to fill out this ballot. Now, we don't know who that person filled it out for, but probably not for Donald Trump. More of your calls when we come back. This is not wearing well. Number 61.
1: And Graham Plattner, when asked, when did you first realize that the system is rigged, without hesitation said, when none of the bankers went to jail.

0: And I said to myself, that's my kind of man. Because that is a man who not only has the values, but a man who believes in accountability. And we need a little accountability coming out of Washington right now.
1: Accountability and his values. Big article in the New York Times we're going to talk about later on. I'm telling you, this is apart from the Nazi tattoo, which, by the way, he claimed he didn't realize was a Nazi tattoo, except one of the ex-girlfriends says he bragged about it being a Nazi tattoo. So much for that. And a humble oyster farmer who was working class. Parents were wealthy. He went to two expensive private schools. They bought his home. All this and more. And your calls with Larry Elder.
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1: 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Melvin is in San Marcos, California. Melvin, you're on the Larry Elder Show. Thank you so much for calling.
2: Thank you, Mr. Elder, for taking my call.
1: My pleasure.
2: I'm just so proud of my grandson, who's going to be representing the United States Army for the D-Day celebrations for a couple of weeks over in Normandy. And he's a Ranger, Special Forces. And 4 years ago, he was a high school senior. And so I'm just, and they love Donald Trump in the Army. They call him Donnie T. They're proud of America. They've done their part. And I just can't say enough about him and what he's doing, but also about the United States and D-Day and all those guys that died climbing the cliffs there in Normandy.
1: Yeah.
2: God bless them. And also Donald Trump is basically climbing his Normandy cliff
1: mm-hmm.
2: with machine guns pointed at him. And he's my ideal president. I love Donald Trump. He couldn't do more. And by the way, my wife and I have never had it better. All of our the money we have has gone way up. We have more money than we've ever had. That the price during this war, our price for our house has gone up, and we're going to go on a trip, and the price of the hotels is down. And so, praise God for Trump. Everything's going great. I'm a substitute teacher still. I can teach whenever I want. So, I don't know what people are talking about it, but God bless America. God bless the Rangers at Normandy, and God bless Donald Trump.
1: Melvin, before you go, why are they calling him Donnie Key? What does that mean?
2: Donnie Key.
1: Yeah, K-E-Y?
2: No,
1: T. Oh, Donnie T.
2: Like for Trump.
1: Oh, Donnie T. Okay, I got you. I'm sorry. I thought you said Donnie Key. I said,
2: sorry.
1: No problem. Donnie T. I like that. Melvin, thank you, and God bless your grandson for what he's done for our country, what he's doing for our country. Donnie T. Jim is in Escondido, lives near the so-called Trump House. Jim, you're on the Larry Elder Show. Thank you for calling.
3: Hi, Larry. How you doing?
1: I'm doing great. Thank you for calling.
3: I'm a very close friend of Kerry Sharon and his widow, Maria.
1: Mm-hmm.
3: And we were sadly disappointed yesterday when we went to the court appearance at the Vista Courthouse, where the suspect was going to have his charges elevated to murder. And the subject didn't want to come out of jail. And so they postponed that hearing until tomorrow.
1: Mm-hmm.
3: And so tomorrow morning at the Vista Courthouse, Department 6, at 8:30, that's on 325 South Melrose Drive in Vista, there will be a bunch of patriots there to support Kerry Sharon. I mean, I want to ask everybody to stand together and show support
1: mm-hmm.
3: as she seeks justice for the tragic loss of her husband. And your presence in solidarity can make a meaningful difference during this difficult time.
1: Jim, what do you think his defense is going to be?
3: Well, I already know. He's playing the PTSD card,
1: mm-hmm.
3: as he is a Navy veteran, supposedly. I think he probably already was advised to, you know, just tell him you don't want to go to court
1: mm-hmm.
3: and act nuts.
1: Mm-hmm.
3: And then I don't think they were prepared for what happened, though, yesterday morning. Because after they announced it, and the way they announced it was kind of cold. The bailiff walks out into the hallway and he says, "Is there anybody from the media here?" And, of course, all the media is there.
1: Mm-hmm.
3: And he says, "If you're here for the Butler case, it's going to be postponed until Friday because he doesn't feel like coming to court today."
1: Wow. Jim,
3: what about the wife? Are you going to inform the wife too?
1: I was going to ask you about that. Was the wife home when this happened?
3: Yes.
1: Wow.
3: And I've seen the actual video that the police used from the neighbor's camera. I've got a copy of it. And like I said, I've known Terry since 2006, and we've become close friends. He was a very philanthropic guy. He didn't have a lot of money, but he worked with the Knights of Columbus, and he cooked for a lot of things like the Special Olympics when we built houses with Habitat for Humanity. He'd never take a penny for it, you know. And in fact, I was talking to his boss there this morning because we're trying to arrange the funeral for him. And
1: well, Jim, I'm going to have to leave it there. I'm not going to be able to make it in the morning, but please call back tomorrow. I know you're going to be there and report exactly what happened. Okay. Thank you so much. Now, ever been in a bad relationship? You know the kind I'm talking about. It just wears you down. 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
2: 888-971-SAGE, 888-971-7243. I am Larry Elder. We are still on the news channel. Kirk is in Buena Park. Kirk, on the Larry Elder Show. Thank you so much for calling.
3: Ah, thank you for the comparison with your brother. Do you know what Kirk means?
2: I don't.
3: It's Scottish for church.
2: Really?
3: Yeah. Anyway, I got a quick point, and then the reason I called is I'm here in L.A. like you are. The channel that broadcasts Salem News Network is not showing anything except commercials. It's been like that since yesterday, so is that something you can look into?
2: I will.
3: The other reason I called is I was turning on, you know, and watching. There's apparently another major drug bust going on in MacArthur Park. The DEA there is there and all that. Karen Bass is not. The county DA is there, not the city DA. The chief of police is not there. They're sending, like, you know, assistant chiefs or whatever you want to call it. So I was just wondering what kind of, if Karen Bass had any kind of a hand in it, because she's running scared that she's got to do something about MacArthur Park.
2: Yeah.
3: And she's trying not to look so inept.
2: Well, maybe that's exactly what's going on. Maybe that Spencer Pratt has put a fire under her, you know what, and made her do something about MacArthur Park. We talked about it yesterday. I don't know whose operation this is, but something is being done and should be done and should have been done a long time ago. Thank you very much for that. I appreciate it. Now, this Plattner guy, Nazi tattoo on his chest, said he didn't know it was a Nazi tattoo. New York Times interviewed several women who've dated him. And one of them said he bragged about it being a Nazi tattoo. So him saying he had no idea until he ran for office that it was a Nazi tattoo turns out to be a lie. Also a lie, he grew up working class. Parents were very wealthy, sent him to two very expensive private schools, and bought his home. And he's an oyster farmer. Turns out the oyster farm sells oysters to his wife, who owns a high-end restaurant. Three women, two on the record, one anonymously, said he, quote, regularly grabbed her by the shoulders and sometimes hard enough to leave marks. On one occasion, yanked her out of a cab by her wrist after an argument when she wanted to stay in the car. During one argument, she recalls, he twisted her arm behind her back, shoved her into a bedroom, and held the door closed on the other side so she couldn't get out, telling her to remain there until she was calm. Another one said he kept an AR lying around the apartment and would sharpen his axe while watching television. Said, if anybody ever broke in here, I would rape them. Not in a sexual way, not in a gay way, he says. I was like, I would rape them to show them that I'm dominant, close quote. Regarding the Nazi tattoo, he referred to it as my Totenkopf and bragged about it. Woman said it was a lie, that he did not know what it was because he would joke about it being a Nazi tattoo. And then there's the Reddit post that had been deleted. The Maine Monitor publication in Maine published all of the things that he said, including that he joined the military in order to kill people, that he used a lot of homophobic language, a lot of slurs for gays, praised the tactics of Hamas that killed Israeli soldiers, claimed that he was sent to Iraq by the vote of the senator from Maine, Susan Collins, when in fact he enlisted after the military had been deployed into Iraq, and then re-enlisted, and then joined a defense contractor called Blackwater. So virtually everything this man has said about his background turns out to be a big, fat lie. Now, let's again revisit what Elizabeth Warren said about him in April of this year, number 61.
4: And Graham Plattner, when asked, when did you first realize that the system is rigged, without hesitation said, when none of the bankers went to jail.

0: And I said to myself, that's my kind of man. Because that is a man who not only has the values, but a man who believes in accountability. And we need a little accountability coming out of Washington right now.
1: He denigrated rural white voters as stupid or dumb, referred to Israel's war in Gaza as genocide, said he, quote, became a communist, close quote, as he got older, talked about women being so effed up they wind up having sex with someone they didn't mean to. Who says that? Here's what John Fetterman said about Mr. Plattner, number 35.
2: The one thing, good thing you can say about the guy is that he has so many offensive things that it's hard to keep up with it. And now, you know, that American hero that was under fire by the Taliban and calls him a dumb MF-er that doesn't deserve to live. And he described, you know, our army as absolute trash in those kinds of terms. But now here, months ago, he promised everyone, oh, there won't be any more scandals. There's a Nazi tattoo. There won't be anything more. And now here you have now, it has nothing to do about his marriage, you know, but what he decided to do for the last decade, he was on kick. He was on kick. And that was a very specific kind of a website that if anyone could just look up, you can describe that that's a serious issue that has a lot of young people. They have very, very lot of safeguards, and there are people who aren't able to know, you know, what their age are. There's no kinds of verification. So he's been on it for a decade.
1: Bernie Sanders standing by his man, number 49.
3: Any comment on the meeting overall?
4: Are you with the Republican Party? Are you talking about morality and corruption with President Trump? Have a nice day.
5: 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That goes for Billy, Sherry, Bobby, and Marshall.
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1: Don't eat nothing. 888-971-SAGE. 888-971-7243. Larry Elder, Salem News Channel. A left-wing journalist claims that the only experience Secretary of War Pete Hegseth has is being a, quote, talk show host, close quote. Really? Medicaid fraud in Ohio is massive. Secretary of Treasury Scott Bessent squares off with several Democrat lawmakers. DHS Secretary Mark Wayne Mullen confronts a Democrat House member for slandering his word, DHS and ICE agents, all of this and more. But getting back to Mr. Plattner, he also said this, quote, living in white rural America, I'm afraid to tell you they are actually racist and stupid. He used the word retard several times, referred to cops as, quote, bastards, close quote. And then there are these sexually explicit text messages with several women, up to six or more reported after he got married. His wife discovered them, by the way, and told his campaign about it about a year ago so they would get out in front of the scandal. Now that they've been revealed, she's angry at the staffer to whom she sent them, claiming she thought the staffer was going to keep them confidential. Plattner has now criticized John Fetterman. Not too surprisingly, Mr. Fetterman has a response. Number 34.
2: If, for me, as a Democrat, I'm never going to carry water for a guy that calls, you know, an American hero a dumb MF-er, or someone that, you know, smears Chris Kyle, you know, the American sniper, and claim that he's shooting innocent civilians. You've literally lost count. And he also called rural Americans as racist and stupid. It's countless. It absolutely is. This is a guy that had a problem with me, how I dress, but he seemed to have no problem posing in a towel at a disgusting website that consistently has serious problems about that kinds of depravity.
1: And what does the burn say about this, number 17?
3: I don't know. All I can say is, look, I'm sure he's not a saint. And by the way, let's not forget, he has acknowledged, this guy served four tours of duty in Iraq and Afghanistan. He went through some very bloody and horrible situations. He has acknowledged that he came back with PTSD. He had a share of problems. You know, I just think, and by the way, I met his wife, Amy, who is a very lovely young woman. She is standing by her husband. And I think it's better for this country that we start focusing on the enormous crises facing working people, a corrupt political system, than spending so much time worrying about, the personal life of an individual.
1: Now, I've never seen Donald Trump's chest, but I dare say if it turns out he has a burning cross and a KKK outfit, would probably be disqualifying. I'm Larry Elder.
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7: News this hour from Town Hall. I'm Jason Walker. Senate Republicans defeating an amendment sponsored by Minority Leader Chuck Schumer to prohibit the Justice Department from establishing a nearly $1.8 billion fund for victims of political lawfare. And now Schumer claims the GOP cannot keep taking President Trump and his, quote, cronies at their word.
8: Republican senators need to stop playing dumb. They need to listen to the truth and stop trusting these fools like Todd Blanche, who lies to the American people repeatedly.
7: But Ohio Republican Bernie Moreno says the Democrats are trying to distract from the actual issue at hand.
9: They are going to play so many games over the next 8, 9, 10 hours. Bring it on. Because what we will do today is we will make certain that communities are safe in this country.
7: Former National Security Advisor pleading guilty in classified documents case and will be paying a hefty fine. Here's correspondent Laura Winters.
10: John Bolton served as National Security Advisor in President Trump's first term in office, but became an outspoken critic of the president, often appearing on MSNBC and CNN. He plans to plead guilty and pay a fine north of $2 million as part of a deal with federal prosecutors for mishandling classified documents. Bolton is accused of sharing sensitive information, including notes on intelligence briefings, for possible use in a book he was writing.
7: A Colorado court reversing homicide convictions against a couple of paramedics in a ketamine overdose case of a man identified as Elijah McClain, who had been pinned down by police. Now, the court ordered new trials of Aurora Fire Rescue paramedics Jeremy Cooper and Peter Chinenick. More on these stories, townhall.com.
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7: Russian President Vladimir Putin says he will strengthen his air defenses to counter recent Ukrainian drone attacks, which have reached deep into his country. In the meantime, President Trump says he'd like for Putin and Ukraine President Volodymyr Zelensky to find some middle ground.
12: They're going to make compromises. I suggested those compromises. And, you know, we've had a lot to do with it. We'd love to see their two very good people. They're two very, incredible countries, beautiful countries. They've got to stop.
7: And the president was asked about Zelensky calling for direct talks with Vladimir Putin.
12: I'm glad that they're maybe talking about meeting. I think we had a lot to do with it. I know exactly what you're doing. But I think it would be great if they met. They should get it done.
7: Chinese authorities intensifying efforts to erase the memory of the 1989 Tiananmen Square crackdown. Police have told victims' families to call off an annual tribute. Breaking news and analysis, townhall.com. Major security incident in basketball.
13: The NBA banned two people for life from its arenas after one of them was arrested shortly after running onto the court during Game 1 of the NBA Finals and appearing to take a selfie next to Victor Wembanyama. The San Antonio Spurs did not appear bothered by the incident, which occurred during the fourth quarter of Game 1 between the Spurs and the New York Knicks. The NBA didn't disclose what role the second banned person, who didn't run the court, played in the incident. The game was stopped for 1 minute and 29 seconds before it resumed with a jump ball. I'm Haya Pinjwani.
7: President Trump is planning to attend an NBA Finals game in New York next week. The president is reportedly eyeing a visit on Monday for Game 3. NCAA about to extend Division I athlete eligibility from 4 years of competition to 5. That's quite a move. It should be noted in the late 1890s, a lot of college football players were active into their late 20s. More on these stories, townhall.com.
14: 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They argued, they compromised, and they prayed. What they produced was the United States Constitution, a framework designed not to concentrate power, but to restrain it. A government with checks and balances, three branches, limits, written in ink, and the ability to amend the document when necessary. Benjamin Franklin famously said the founders had created a republic, if you can keep it. For nearly 250 years, Americans have relied on that document to protect our freedom of speech, religion, and self-government. 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
15: The czar of common sense, the great Eldersky, Don Lorenzo. Welcome to the program. No Victor Crest allowed, because we've got a country to save.

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1: 888-971-SAGE. 888-971-7243. I am Larry Elder. We are Salem News Channel. Lots of fireworks between Trump cabinet members and the members of Congress that despise the Trump administration and everything it stands for. And, of course, the Graham Plattner defense makes it awfully difficult to keep referring to President Trump as a Nazi when you are trying to get elected to the Senate a guy who actually has a Nazi tattoo on his chest. Chuck Schumer doubled down on his endorsement of Graham Plattner, number 16.
2: You have not said if you're still endorsing Graham Plattner. Are you still supporting Graham Plattner?
3: As I said, I endorsed Graham Plattner. We're going to beat Susan Collins and take back the Senate.
4: Thank you. You better reserve your place.
1: I think he was asked five straight times, wasn't he, number 21?
5: Right here, this young man.
6: On Graham Plattner, are you satisfied with the explanations he's given for the controversies his campaign has faced right now? Are you concerned about what he heard?
3: I met with Graham Plattner today. We're going to beat Susan Collins, take back the Senate.
6: Are you?
2: So you're saying that Dana Mill is your preferred candidate, and then rattled that she should get back in. You're standing behind Graham Plattner, is clear here?
3: We're going to beat Susan Collins and take back the Senate. Yes.
7: Does Democrats stay behind Graham Plattner? Is that perfect for ability in attacking Ken Paxton?
3: We're going to take that. We're going to beat Susan Collins and take back the Senate. Any other subject you got? Any other subject?
1: So a guy with a Nazi tattoo on his chest, we're going to beat Susan Collins and take back the Senate. Guy who refers to rural Americans or racist and stupid, we're going to take back the Senate. Guy who says he joined the military because he wanted to kill people, we're going to take back the Senate. Guy who denigrates American Sniper, Chris Kyle, by claiming that he inflated the number of his kills. Guy who referred to someone killed in the military as a dumb mother effer. Guy who was sending sexually charged text messages to as many as six different women after he got married. Well, you know, it's all about... This is Bernie Sanders, number 18.
8: Are you with the Republican Party?
9: It doesn't matter.
8: Are you talking about morality and corruption with President Trump? Have a nice day.
10: That was quite a moment.
11: Well, I mean, I'll tell you, if I may.
10: There was a mob of media there,
11: worried about Graham Plattner's marriage and his texts. Meanwhile, we are not talking about why one person in America owns more wealth than the bottom 53%. How often do we discuss that on CNN?
1: Really? We're not discussing how one person is so wealthy, and we're talking about Graham Plattner having a Nazi tattoo on his chest? How irresponsible is that? Here is John Fetterman again, number 19.
12: Out a side door, did not answer any questions, and he left as we are told that he has fundraisers this evening here in Washington. Most Democrats right now are trying to give him the benefit of the doubt. They are siding with him. They say that this race is too important to lose. They must win Maine in order to take back the United States Senate, and they are listening to what he is saying, calling a private matter, when he also says that these are controversies from the past, that he's moved on past these controversies, that he's a changed man, and the like. They're okay with that, those explanations. Except for one Democratic senator. That is Senator John Fetterman of Pennsylvania, who I caught up with about this controversy this afternoon.
13: Who know the daily struggle.
14: What kind of a creeper has been on a decade on a platform like Kick and send a dozen explicit kinds of messages and who knows what else?
12: Would it be better for Democrats if he was not the candidate here?
14: I'm saying it's like... You know, when I was growing up, if someone had a clear Nazi tattoo on them, you probably could conclude that there's a Nazi sympathizer. How, you know, at some point, are you going to continue to defend that or dismiss that?
12: Now, I asked Fetterman how he feels about Janet Mills, who is the Democratic governor who has suspended her campaign. He talked up her candidacy. Of course, Mills has suspended her campaign, but she did make comments yesterday reminding voters that she is still on the ballot. And the person who recruited her in that race, Jake, of course, was Chuck Schumer, the Senate Democratic leader. I asked Schumer today if he is still endorsing Graham Plattner after Mills suspended his campaign, and he would only say that we are going to beat Susan Collins in Maine, and we're going to retake the Senate.
1: Then there's Democrat Senator Tim Kaine, number 20.
0: But are you comfortable having a potential colleague with a Nazi tattoo that he knew was a Nazi tattoo in 2019, took him years afterward to get rid of it?
9: Casey, I'm just going to answer the same way I just answered you. Anything I say is going to be played somewhere in Maine. Maine voters need to make this call. Once they do make the call, I'm sure I'm going to have some things to say. But as far as next Tuesday goes, that's the primary day. There's three names on the ballot. Maine Democrats will decide.
0: So if you come back on Tuesday of next, or sorry, Wednesday of next week, we could ask you, you might answer?
9: When you ask me, when the primary is said and done, I'll tell you what I think.
0: Okay. I mean, for a symbol like this, is it not irrelevant when an election is timed as to whether or not that's okay?
9: No, this is all very relevant stuff, but it's relevant to the voters who are voting. And I don't have a vote in Maine. And again, I don't like it when national Dems go into primaries in other states and try to Bigfoot primary voters and tell them who they should support. And I frankly think the Democratic Party has often gotten that wrong. I have colleagues from Washington who, you know, urged the governor to get in the race. I have colleagues from Washington who are rooting on Graham Plattner. I have been asked by multiple candidates on this ballot to get involved in this race, and I've said it's up to the primary day. It's for Maine voters to decide, and they don't need a Virginian telling them what to do.
1: So if they had a noose on his chest or a KKK or a burning cross or a Klan hat, you wouldn't have a problem. Right, Bernie Sanders, number 22.
10: Republican super PACs controlled by the wealthiest people in this country are plan to spend $100 million in a very small state like Maine. Extraordinary amount of money. Now, why do the richest people in this country want to defeat Graham Plattner? That should tell you everything you need to know, because he's going to stand up for working people. Is he a saint? I guess not. I don't know too many states here.
1: Meanwhile, Sonny Hostin on The View, number 46.
15: But I will say, yesterday I was sort of on the fence. I'm like, character matters. Morals matter. I can't believe that this is the person in Maine that's going to, you know, take on the Republican, take on Susan Collins. I'm now convinced that we are really in a bad place in this country. Democrats have to take over the Senate. They have to take over the House. They have to bring some semblance of normalcy back to this government. And if it takes getting behind someone like Plattner, which 51% of voters in Maine say that they will get behind him as opposed to 42%, if I lived in Maine, I would hold my nose and I would pull that lever and I would vote for him.
1: So, if it takes voting for somebody with a Nazi tattoo on his chest, it is what it is, right? President Trump at CNN's Caitlin Collins, number 41.
16: Excuse me, Mr. President, just to clarify on what you were asked earlier, is the $1.8 billion DOJ fund dead or is it on hold?
17: I'd have to ask the lawyers, I don't know. I know one thing, the weaponization. Are you talking about the weaponization fund?
16: Yeah, what's your decision?
17: The weaponization fund, as far as I'm concerned, was a beautiful thing. It was something I didn't make it, but I heard that. I thought that was the greatest thing because people like you have abused our people so badly. The fake news like CNN, like the New York Times and like others have abused our people. Wait a minute, be quiet. Have abused our people so badly, and you should be ashamed of yourself. You used to be a conservative. She was a conservative from Alabama. Can you believe it? But CNN, in particular, CNN does such false reporting. But now they have new ownership, so maybe it'll straighten it out. I doubt it. But it's hard to straighten garbage out. But CNN has abused, and others have abused so badly. People, these are people that are great people. that were destroyed. Their families have been destroyed. Many suicides. They committed suicide. People that went there to, with love. They went there with love. You know, when I made that speech early in the day, tremendous crowd. I hate to say because they'll say, oh, I was wrong on the number, but I believe it's the largest crowd I've ever spoken to by twice. The biggest crowd, I think, bigger than the inaugurations, bigger than anything. And there was so much love and friendship. It was the most amazing thing. People were crying. They were like, wait a minute, let me finish. And those people have been abused by you and by
1: others. Love lost between Donald Trump and CNN. 888-971-SHE. 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

0: at 888-971-SAGE. 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
1: They were like, wait a minute, let me finish. And those people have been abused by you and by others and by the politicians, by the Democrats. They're dumb people. They want to have open borders. They want to have transgender utilization of your children. They want to have men playing in women's sports. They want to have high taxes. They turned down, you know, they fought us on the tax bill, and they fought us because they want people to pay high taxes because they're crazy. There's something wrong with them. There's something wrong with you. It's a shame. Yeah, go ahead.
2: 888-971-SAGE, 888-971-7243. I am Larry Elder. We are Salem News Channel. 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
1: 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Super Racide is in Detroit. Super, always nice to hear from you.
2: Hey, thank you. thanks, Larry. I appreciate you. Before I get into my two topics right quick, what you think about those finals, man? I'm New Yorker. I'm New York all the way. I got a funny feeling you rolling with New York. You got your money on them or what?
1: Actually, I wanted San Antonio to win.
2: Oh.
1: And you guys geez. and you guys took that game, that first game.
2: And we're going to take the second one, too.
1: Yeah.
2: And then y'all going to be like wondering, I'm going to get swept. Yeah, you might get swept if we get the second
1: well,
2: game.
1: Well, you have an amazing team, no question.
2: Yeah, it's a Fab Five over there, and yeah. I just recognized yeah. that yesterday.
1: Yeah, Jalen is amazing. And he's so short yeah. compared to Wimby, and he's getting around there and just making these guys look like fools.
2: No. You got the Battle Cat. The Battle Cat is dealing with Wimby, a.k.a. Mm-hmm. Carl Anthony Towns.
1: Right.
2: I call him the Battle Cat.
1: Right.
2: Word to the He-Man movie. So, and then you got the other three guys. The other three guys are possible Hall of Famers as well. They're Fab Five. Well, they got Malik Bridges. Josh.
1: It's a hell of a team. Yep. No question about it.
2: Yep. So it's going to be a beautiful thing. But let me get to my two topics. Real quick. Now, remember, we got disconnected. We were talking about police reform when I said the Republicans are delusional and they are in denial. And I was going to make a word called delusional and denial is what the Republicans always seem to be.
1: About police?
2: And police reform, reforming the bad cops. But then I'm going to pivot and go into Colin Kaepernick. So let me say this. What do you feel about Colin Kaepernick getting his tryouts? Because he took a knee. He took a knee before there was a knee put on George Floyd's neck. So he was correct in doing what he did.
1: Actually, Colin Kaepernick became a police critic, having nothing whatever to do with George Floyd. He became a critic. He became a critic because somebody in Oakland was killed by a police officer. That's what made him become a critic, and that's what made him start taking the knee. Most people don't even know about this. And it turned out
2: that's
1: the guy.
2: I said he,
1: let me finish, please. Let me finish. Turned out the guy that he felt was abused by the police had pulled a knife and was coming towards a cop, and he was killed. Even bystanders who were black said, bro, put down the knife, put down the knife. That's what caused Colin Kaepernick to start kneeling. You can look it up.
2: No.
1: You can look it up.
2: Yeah.
1: Former mayor of New York used to say, you can Google it.
2: But guess what, though? There were tons of other examples of police brutality.
1: Tons
2: of other things that happened prior to that. But my point would be this. Kaepernick took the knee before George Floyd, so that means that he was correct and it was going to happen again.
1: Well,
2: and it did.
1: That's assuming that what happened to George Floyd, in your opinion, it was murder. I don't think it was murder. He was resisting arrest. He was full of drugs.
2: What?
1: He was passing counterfeit.
2: He was on the ground, Larry.
1: He started saying, "I can't breathe," even before they put him on the ground. You know, Super Rusty, have you seen that movie documentary? I urge you to watch for free on YouTube. It's called The Fall of Minneapolis. Have you watched it?
2: I have not.
1: Okay, I didn't think you had. That's not a criticism. I didn't think you had. Why don't you watch that and then call me back tomorrow and tell me whether or not you still feel the same way?
2: No. If the man cannot breathe and you got your foot on his neck.
1: He said, I can't breathe before he was even put on the ground, Super. He started yelling, I can't breathe before he's even touched.
2: But wouldn't a human being.
1: Because he knew that someone like you would believe him.
2: Wouldn't a normal human being like me or you think to stand this man up or sit him down on the curb?
1: And furthermore, the tactic about the knee was taught in the academy, and the chief of police in Minneapolis testified it wasn't taught. He lied. And again, all of this is in the documentary called The Fall of Minneapolis. Super.
2: The guy was racist. So does Kellen.
1: Wait. Was he charged with a hate crime?
2: Come on, we all know if that guy.
1: Was he charged with a hate crime?
2: He was white.
1: Was he charged with a hate crime?
2: He was white.
1: Why wasn't he charged with a hate crime? Did you watch the trial?
2: Because

0: It was on television. Did you watch the trial?
1: He is found guilty. He's in jail.
0: Wait, wait. You said he was. You said he was racist. Was he charged with a hate crime? The answer is no. He wasn't. Either federal or state. And the lead prosecutor,
1: even
0: who was black,
1: kid, an elementary kid, could understand the guy was racist.
0: Okay. Super. I'm gonna have to cut you off because you're talking over me. You won't let me finish what I had to say. I urge everybody who believes that George Floyd was murdered to watch a documentary for free on YouTube called The Fall of Minneapolis. Regarding calling the officer a racist, he was never charged with a hate crime, either state or federal, and the lead prosecutor was black. And in his opening statement, he took pains to say, the police in general are not on trial, Minneapolis PD is not on trial, this individual is on trial for what he did and didn't do, and never even implied that what motivated the cop had to do with George Floyd's race. So when you call him racist, you're making an assertion for which there's no evidence whatsoever. By the way, there were four cops that were involved. One of them was a Hmong. One of them's father was from Nigeria. No evidence whatsoever, however you feel about the treatment of George Floyd, that the treatment had to do with George Floyd's race. 888-971-SAGE. I'm Larry Elder.
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1: 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We are Salem News Channel. 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Reverend Sharpton referred to the Supreme Court as right-wing. There have been three recent decisions, 9-0, 9-0, 8-1, number 44.
2: So this is clearly a right-wing Supreme Court that is determined to break up the Civil Rights Act in any form, particularly when it regards race. Now, the Supreme Court said in their decision that you could regard or you could take into account partisan stuff, party politics. They're not even doing that here. So we are left in the state of Alabama.
1: Okay, that's enough. This man, that he is a Democrat kingmaker, blows my mind. Determined to break up the Civil Rights, the Voting Rights Act. You know what the Voting Rights Act did? It made sure things like poll taxes, literacy tests, grandfather clauses would not be used. It was not designed to create majority-minority districts based on race, which is what the interpretation by the left has been. Never designed for that at all. He doesn't have a problem with the fact that California, about 40% of Californians voted for Donald Trump. Yet, if the Democrats get their way, out of the 52 members of the House here in California, maybe four, maybe five might be Republicans when the numbers should be 20. Was it going to be proportional to the percentage of people that voted Republican in this state? I went to college in New England. There are six New England states. Total population around maybe 15 million. It is estimated that about 3 million are Republicans. You know how many House seats there are held by Republicans in these six New England states? Zero. None. Does that bother Reverend Al Sharpton? And the redistricting had nothing to do with race, had to do with voting patterns. If Democrats did not vote overwhelmingly Republican, the seats wouldn't be lost. But they do. So, Republicans are in charge in certain states. They're going to design maps to help them, the way Democrats do here in California. Voters, by the way, a few years ago in California, because of Arnold Schwarzenegger, voted to remove the districting process from lawmakers to put in a so-called independent commission. Now, they game the commission, so they still got their way pretty much, but that was the whole goal. And then after Donald Trump pressured Texas into changing their map, which they could do legally, by the way, Gavin Newsom goes to the same voters that just a few years earlier voted to take this power from the politicians and put it into a commission to put it back into the power of the politicians, all because they hate Donald Trump. Does that bother Reverend Sharpton? Of course not. And I've told you before that Eric Holder set up a committee to go around in 2017 advising states on how they can use race to create majority-minority districts. Did anybody have a problem with that? But Donald Trump is allegedly the one that started all of this. And about 40 years ago, there was a very powerful Democrat, I mentioned this the other day, who talked about how he designed maps so crazily. He called it was my gift to modern art, the way he designed these districts in order to benefit the Democratic Party. Anybody have a problem with that? Both sides have been doing it for a very long time. And President Trump told Texas, hey, get in the game. Holder's been doing this for a number of years. We've been asleep as a switch. And of course, Al Sharpton and a race card. I don't think I've ever seen the two not side by side. The Democrats routinely pull out the race card, routinely shout you're a fascist. And then they're about ready to nominate, to vote for somebody who does have a Nazi tattoo on his chest. You can't make this up. Steve Hilton. What are his chances against Javier Becerra? Number 36. Wait for that. Now, here's something that should make you angry. 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

0: The Republicans have decided they can just roll this one on through, and they can roll over not only Dr. Ford, not only the other accusers, but roll over millions of women who have had it with men who decide that they are entitled and they don't have to listen to complaints about sexual assault.
1: 2018, 2018, Elizabeth Warren, and now they're about ready to stand by somebody who New York Times says has been abusing women physically. 888-971-SAGE, 888-971-7243. I am Larry Elder. 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Jolene is in Billings, Montana. Jolene, you're on the Larry Elder Show.
2: Well, hi, Larry. Yeah, I just want to call and say you're doing a fantastic job.
1: Thank you.
2: And I think I agree with President Trump 100%. And George Floyd, I mean, what a joke. He's a piece of garbage. I'll watch my mouth here.
1: Yeah, thank you for censoring yourself, Jolene. This is a family show.
2: It is. Yeah. It just boils my blood. You know, you got such good people out here in the world, and they want to cherish that.
1: Yeah,
2: that thing.
1: History of battering women, including beating up a pregnant woman. I mean, who does that?
2: Pregnant woman.
1: Yeah, pregnant. Yeah,
2: exactly. Yeah, and then in Democrat cities and all these Democrat places, they look like garbage too. I mean, I live in a red state, and I tell you, I'm so proud of that. And they've tried to come in at our state at one time and try to do a sanctuary city, but we said no. You know, enough. I've had it. I've had it with these Democrats and their ways. And these Democrats that come from different countries, get them out of here. They don't belong in our Congress. You know, if they want to live like they want to live, go home. Get out of here. Take your buddies with you.
1: Let's pass the hat and send Ilhan Omar back to Somalia. Jeff is in Riverside. Jeff, you're on the Larry Elder Show.
3: Larry, I'm an EMT, and I want to get one thing settled once and for all. When somebody is choking, like in a restaurant, and you look over and they are coughing, they can breathe. If someone can talk, they can breathe. If they can't breathe, they cannot talk, they cannot cough. That is a medical fact, and I challenge anyone to say otherwise. If any doctor disputes that, he thinks there's 26 genders. But because the one thing that you can ask any fireman, any police officer, any nurse's aide, any dental assistant, that if you go over and you say, "Are you choking?" and they say yes, or "I can't breathe," or they're coughing, you do not do the Heimlich maneuver.
1: Mm-hmm.
3: You have to wait until they are not able to communicate with you. And that's just it. That's a fact.
1: Well, and Jeff, on top of all of that, which of course is true, on top of all of that, the man said, "I can't breathe," before he's put on the ground. He already said, "I can't breathe," because he knew that that would cause people to assume that he was being physically abused by the police, which is not the case at all. You're not even on the ground. You said you can't, I can't breathe. Not even in any kind of hold or chokehold. I can't breathe. Really? Thank you so much for the call. I appreciate it. Mark Wayne Mullen confronted Benny Thompson, the former chair of the January 6th committee, you know, about Donald Trump engaging in an insurrection. Benny Thompson, by the way, was one of 30 congresspersons in 2004 that objected to the certification of Ohio. Anybody call him a election denier, number 28?
4: DHS responded by attacking protesters and defending inhumane conditions. Enough is enough. Delaney Hall should be closed.
5: That's law enforcement. Just say, "I want to defund police, I want open borders, and I want illegals running wild in our streets." Because ICE every day is taking the worst of the worst off the streets. They're taking those that enter this country illegally off the streets, which is exactly what they were designed to do. And CBP is protecting our ports, and our port of entries, and our borders. And yet we want to target them and defund them? That's reckless. You talking about President Trump's ill behavior towards children? Yet we have found over 120,000 kids that were missing underneath the Trump administration when they lost touch of 340,000, which we fear most are now in trafficking rings. I didn't hear anybody complaining about that. What we've done under the Trump administration is we've went and rescued these kids. What is inhumane about that? Nothing. He's doing the job that Biden administration turned a blind eye to. That shouldn't ever take place. If anything we can agree on, our kids should be washed over. Now, I do look forward to answering all the rest of the questions.
1: And regarding the conditions at this detention center, check out what he told this congresswoman from Illinois, number 47.
6: So, Secretary, are you familiar with the ICE National Detention Standard, Standard 4, food service, that establishes that food in ICE detention must be nutritious and hygienic? Are you familiar with the standard? That's a pretty easy yes or no.
5: Yes,
6: are you familiar with the standard? Thank you. So given ICE's standards and reports of decaying food confirmed by congressional oversight, would you retract your comments dismissing detainees' concerns about rotten food as a desire for ethnic food? Would you retract those comments?
5: I didn't say rotten food. I said they wanted ethnic correct food, and I said this isn't a Holiday Inn. We're not providing that. But
6: so
5: we did release the menu, and if you saw time, if you look time to look at the menu,
6: you're not retracting your comments.
5: Food.
6: Okay.
1: This isn't a Holiday Inn. And she says we should abolish ICE and dismantle DHS, which is exactly what he said. Number 48.
6: And I have to say this for Kevin, for Virginia, his grandmother, who's my constituent. We will not forget the terror of ICE. And we will not forget what DHS continues to do, even under your watch. We know that a better world is possible. We need something new, and that means, I will say it loudly so that you could go ahead and quote it if you need to, we need to abolish ICE, and we need to dismantle DHS. And like I told your predecessor, Secretary, I wouldn't get comfortable, because you have to be held accountable. With that, I yield back.
1: So let in 10 to 20 million people illegally in the country, some of whom are on the terror watch list, and abolish ICE and abolish DHS. 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

0: 888-971-SAGE, 888-971-7243. I am Larry Elder. We are Salem News Channel. The voting count continues here in California. Steve Hilton has a slight lead over Javier Becerra. The two of them have a lead over the third one, Tom Steyer, the billionaire who spent $220 million of his own money. The gap between number two and number three appear to be large enough so that as this count continues, it appears that Steve Hilton will be in one of the top two. Same thing regarding the mayor's race. Karen Bass is leading. Spencer Prattner, number two. And the third one is Nithya Raman, a Democrat socialist. The gap also appears to be so wide that it is, in my opinion, unlikely, even as these ballots come in, that she's going to close the gap. Steve Hilton, number 36.
1: I think they're very different categories. I think that is, let's start with Dave Wasserman. Of course, that's the conventional wisdom. I totally understand that. And that's how it has been in California. So it's not surprising that someone who doesn't actually live here would say that. But if you do live here, if you experience what's going on in California, then I think you'll pick up a real sense of more than frustration, even rage, against what's been happening here. You've got 56% of Californians now saying that the state is moving in the wrong direction. Real frustration with the fact that we pay the highest taxes in the country and get some of the worst results. And so I think that actually this year could be different. There's another really important thing to bear in mind, which is that there's a ballot initiative that's going to be on the ballot in November for voter ID.
0: And the congressional map that was redrawn from Proposition 50, the idea was to create five more Democrat seats. Well, it looks like at least one of them, maybe even two of them, might end up in Republican hands. Number 30.
2: California's sixth congressional district right now. This is one of the districts that was redrawn because Democrats thought it would be a good pickup opportunity. Kevin Kiley is the incumbent. He's an independent now, but he was a Republican, and he's definitely not a Democrat. And the first two people in this race right now, in the top two advance, are the independent and the Republican, not the Democrat. Still, only 50% counted right now. But how nervous are Democrats here that they might be boxed out of this district they drew as a pickup?
0: They should be extremely nervous. And Javier Becerra, the leader, high-speed rail, number 32.
3: Newsom is popular, but I think that, you know, his waste, fraud, and abuse isn't. His high-speed rail to nowhere isn't. The health care for illegal immigrants funded by taxpayers isn't. And Becerra, Alex did a great interview with Javier Becerra in the last week of the campaign. I have to give him credit because he highlighted so many of these key issues, like, would you continue providing taxpayer-funded health care to
0: immigrants? So Javier Becerra, if anything, would be a worse governor than Gavin Newsom. I'm Larry Elder. I'll see you tomorrow. God bless.
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6: 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Put down the mic.
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5: news this hour from Town Hall. I'm Jason Walker. Latest ceasefire talks have stalled. Here's Karen Chamis.
10: Hezbollah has rejected the latest ceasefire agreement reached between Israel and the Lebanese government, demanding a complete Israeli withdrawal. Thursday's announcement came as Israeli strikes killed at least four people and a UN peacekeeper. A statement by Hezbollah's leader, Naim Qassem, was read out by a news presenter for Hezbollah's Al-Manar news station. In the statement, Qassem said the agreement's demand that Hezbollah fighters leave southern Lebanon under fire would mean surrender, defeat, and achieving the enemy's goals. He added, "What we're concerned about is an end to the aggression, ceasefire, and Israel's withdrawal." I'm Karen Chamas.
5: American Airlines temporarily suspending some of its routes this summer. There's Bill Alexander.
11: It's because steep jet fuel costs continue to strain carriers' budgets amid the war with Iran. In a statement, American said it had adjusted service for select routes in August and September, and that impacted travelers would be offered alternative arrangements or refunds. American said the changes were in line with wider industry trends.
5: A judge dismissing a murder charge against an Arkansas sheriff nominee. He was accused of killing his teenage daughter's alleged abuser in 2024. That because a dash camera memory card that may have captured the shooting had been lost by law enforcement officers. Kennedy Center removing references to President Trump. That after a federal judge ruled they were added illegally. NBA banning two people for life from its arenas when one of them was arrested after running onto the court during game one of the NBA finals and appeared to take a selfie next to Victor Wembanyama. Spurs superstar didn't appear to be bothered. More on these stories, townhall.com.
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3: Hi, it is Dr. Lederman. I want to thank Rob, who is so fantastic introducing us and is here every day, and Noah, who's running the program, and you, who's listening, and me, of course, on the other side of the radio, talking about patients that I see every day. Every day I see patients with possible cancer, real cancer, new cancer, or old cancer that treatment just hasn't worked. And those three categories are categories that we see every day. Patients are people who want to know if they have cancer, number one, or a man who wants to know what his PSA is, or a woman wants to know what happened to her breast or lung or liver or pancreas or bladder or any other organ, gynecologic organs or gastrointestinal organs. And people come every day wanting to know that, and we sort out their issues and sort out their problems in what I think is the best possible way. And we try to find the easiest ways, the least invasive ways, the least expensive ways to give patients the most information. Sometimes, for example, you could do a biopsy with a tiny little needle, and it's done in a few minutes. In other places, it seems like a lot of hospitals like to do a big surgery with anesthesia and cutting tumors out. And one cost almost pennies, and one almost cost tens of thousands of dollars. And the answer is the same. If you're doing a biopsy, it's to determine if, for example, a nodule doesn't belong there, if it's cancer or not. And, for example, in the breast, 80% of lumpectomies or biopsies for lumps in the breast, are benign. They're not cancerous. So sometimes you go, oh, I'm so worried. But in fact, only 20%, and 20% is a lot, of course. We wish it was 0%. But the most women who have biopsies of the breast, 80% of the time, there is no cancer, thank God. And we're working to make it less and less and less and less. And that's what we talk about every day. And also what happens to people who have cancers. And every program is different because every group of patients is different. And I take notes and I report to you what's happened to those people, why they've come, how they got here, what happened to them along the route, and what happened to them here. So my name is Dr. Lederman, New York's only Harvard-trained, triple-board-certified radiation doctor, working at 1384 Broadway, Broadway and 38th Street in the heart of New York City, easy to get to, where we accept most insurances, Medicare, Medicaid, and we're available, accessible. You can contact us day or night at 212 Choices. And we'll talk about a woman who came to me from Mississippi, and I talk about it because it is so dramatic. It is so dramatic. This is a woman who is 71 years old. She's a black woman from Mississippi. She's married. She has five children. She came to me with two daughters and one grandson. She was fine until about 2 years ago. And at that time, she lost 50 pounds. She went from 230 pounds to 180 pounds. She's 5 feet five. She was worked up in Mississippi, and she had CAT scans and MRIs and showed a mass in the pancreas. So she has a pancreas cancer, and that was biopsied, and it was truly a cancer. And she was worked up at big hospitals in Mississippi, two big hospitals. And otherwise, she had no headaches, her vision was fine, she never smoked, she never did anything to cause this cancer. And she had this pancreas mass on MRI. She had a 2.2 centimeter mass in the pancreas. It was obstructing the hepatic duct. She was slightly anemic, and she had had no treatment. So she'd come to us about 3 months after she was diagnosed. And when she came to us, what do we do? Well, we like to know a couple things. Number one, and I should say not only we want to know a couple of things, the patient should want to know a couple of things. And what does the main thing a patient with cancer want to know? In my view, the patient wants to know if they have cancer. We've already told you that she does have cancer. She had a biopsy, which was confirmed in the pancreas. And number two, you'd like to know where is the cancer? And so we staged her up. We staged up her body and checked out her whole body. And why do we fear cancer so much? We fear cancer because it can travel and hurt us. It can hurt us, travel to other organs, become stage four, and be fatal. So that's why we fear cancer. We fear cancer by what it does locally, but also what it does distantly. And in fact, we worked her up, and we found that the cancer had traveled to the liver, which is a very common site for pancreas cancer cells to travel, is to the liver. And so we confirmed that. We confirmed that she had pancreas cancer. We confirmed that it went to the liver. We also got cancer markers, which were not done. And I can tell you, so many places do not do cancer markers. What are cancer markers? Well, they're blood tests, simply drawn. They're blood tests to give you an idea of how active the cancer is, number one, and number two, how successful the treatment is. And we did all these things, even though she'd been at big hospitals in Mississippi, and she'd also been at big hospitals in New York, and came here because her family heard through someone like you, a radio listener, because we know radio listeners save lives, encouraged her to come here for evaluation. And I met with her. We got a PET scan. We got cancer markers. We found the cancer in the liver. We found that it was stage four. We know that for most people with stage four cancer, in most facilities, most doctors, most oncologists, usually recommend chemotherapy for the rest of the life of the patient. And it sounds like a pretty gruesome recommendation, but that's what's going on. And remember, chemotherapy is a kind of poison. Most chemotherapy, not all, but most chemotherapy goes from the head to the toes. So it's like putting your body in a bathtub of poison in a way. And it doesn't cure anybody in general with pancreas cancer. So it might slow down the cancer for a few weeks or months, or not at all. And then the cancer comes back. And I met with her, and we talk about all the options here. We're so different than most places. We're not selling anything. We talk about all the options. And if you see the art on the wall of Radio Surgery New York, you'll see options. You see the literature we send out or give to our patients. We talk about all the options. We're promoting other people's work, whether it's surgery or chemo or immunotherapy or hospice or no treatment. We're promoting everyone's work so that patients can feel comfortable in making their good decision. And that's what we do every day. And this woman decided that she did not want to have chemo for the rest of her life. She understood that if she had surgery for stage four cancer, it would probably not help her very much because the cancer cells are in the bloodstream. And she liked the idea of pinpoint treatment, radiosurgery, which truly works. 90% of the time when we treat the pancreas, the cancer shrivels up and never grows back where we aim the beam. And the same is true for the liver. So 2 years ago, she came to us with stage four pancreas cancer, upset and sad that she had stage four cancer, upset that other doctors wanted to give her chemo for the rest of her life, and she understood that may not be very long. And so she chose a treatment that she liked, that made sense to her, that allowed us to zero in and focus on the cancer in the pancreas, zero in and focus on the cancer in the liver, stage four. And that's what happened 2 years ago. And this past week, she came here from Mississippi, where she resides, to get tested again with blood tests and markers and PET scans and MRIs. This is what we do on patients. Often patients say, Dr. Lederman, how do you follow your patients? Some people think I just treat and we forget about the patient, but that's not the case at all. We want to see our patients back. We want to evaluate our patients. We want to share with the results. And she came from Mississippi, which is a big distance for someone who's 71, but it's a worthwhile distance if you think about it. 2 years later, She's in remission from only our treatment. No surgery, no chemo, no immunotherapy, no magic, no sleight of hands, only radio surgery with Dr. Lederman at 1384 Broadway in the heart of New York City. She has stage 4 cancer, had treatment 2 years ago, and 2 years ago had radio surgery, pinpoint treatment. She had no side effects from the treatment. She tolerated it. Treatments take 10, 15 minutes. We make a mold around the body. We computerize the body. I believe we're the only ones who use a true radiosurgery stereotactic frame for the patient, first in America, first in the Western Hemisphere, and, of course, first in New York. And now she, 2 years later, is cancer-free from her stage 4 pancreas cancer. And this is the work that we do every day at 1384 Broadway, Broadway and 38th Street. And why do we talk about it? Well, we talk about it to tell you the results. What happened to this woman, why she chose our treatment over other treatments, why she chose it over lifelong chemo or immunotherapy. She understood the other was very expensive and toxic and didn't work very well, versus radiosurgery, which has a high success rate where we attack the cancer, 90% for her cancer in the pancreas or the liver. And she's living proof, and she's fully intact, no side effects. She's doing everything she wants, no restrictions. She has no lumps, bumps, fevers, bleeding. She's fully intact. She eats what she wants and does what she wants and enjoys her life. And that's what we want for every patient. For every patient, whether they come here or not, we want it for every patient. And many of our patients share those benefits. My name is Dr. Lederman, first doctor in the Western Hemisphere to perform body radio surgery. Thousands of patients, actually about 40,000 treated over decades. Here for you if you wish. We accept most insurances, Medicare, Medicaid. We're super conveniently located in the heart of New York City at 1384 Broadway, Broadway and 38th Street, in the heart of New York City, close to most subway lines, 123456, ACE, NQ, BD, FM, 7, and S. Also, we're close to Grand Central and Metro North. We're close to Penn Station and Long Island Railroad and PATH Trains and Jersey Transit, and also close to Port Authority, where thousands of buses come into New York City from all over the place. And, of course, there's other ways to get here, too. People drive and walk and do all kinds of things, and we're accessible. We have information to send you if you want. If you want a package of information, you can call us at 212-CHOICES, or you can check our website, which is rsny.org, rsny.org. And, of course, it's always best, if you have a cancer question, to meet in person. Meeting in person is the best way. Doctors and patients have known about that for hundreds of years. My name is Dr. Lederman. We'll be right back.
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3: We are back, and we're here for you. I want to talk about a woman, beautiful woman from Ireland. She's 75 years old. She was born in Ireland. She's widowed with 2 children. She came to the United States at age 3. She has high blood pressure. She's on medication. She has a lesion on her face. And in fact, she had a skin cancer on her face, and she was sent to Mohs, which is an excavation surgery for Mohs of her skin cancer on her face. She had a basal cell cancer, and she just doesn't want that. She doesn't want surgery to deform her face. And yet she came for even a more pressing problem than a skin cancer right on the front of her face, and that is she was found by her primary doctor to have abnormal blood tests. She had a scan of her abdomen. She was found to have an hepatocellular cancer, a cancer of the liver that started in the liver itself. It's not a cancer that traveled to liver. It's a primary liver cancer, hepatocellular cancer that's traveled to lymph nodes around the intestines, mesenteric nodes, and retroperitoneal nodes, nodes behind the abdominal cavity. She's widowed. She has 2 children. She was born in Ireland. She came here at age 3. And, yeah, she has a skin cancer, which she's concerned about, but she's more concerned now about her hepatocellular cancer. And we talked a few minutes ago about cancer markers. So cancer marker for hepatocellular cancer, one particular one is alpha-fetoprotein. Last month it was 15,000. 15,000. Normal is just a few digits. Hers was 15,000. She had an MRI. She had a mass in her liver that was 7 by 6.5 centimeters. And she had a thrombosis with cancer. And she had enlarged lymph nodes consistent with cancer that traveled. So that's what she has. And I met with her. She just did not want to do a normal biopsy. She understands when you have a large mass in the liver and your alpha-fetoprotein is 23,000, that is most consistent with liver cancer. Elsewhere, they wanted to open her up and do biopsies, and she just did not want to do it. We talked a little bit about that before, that some places are looking to do procedures everywhere they can, and other places, mainly us, are looking to try to avoid unnecessary and costly procedures that don't add to anything. We already know that she's got this mass in the liver. We already know her alpha-fetoprotein is 23,000. And we already know that we have a high success in treating liver cancers where we attack the cancer, whether it's in the liver or the lymph nodes. And this is the work we do. And I met with her, beautiful, nice, lovely woman. She first came by herself, and the second day she brought her son and had treatment for this large mass with no side effects, and it's so beautiful. We make a stereotactic frame, we computerize the body, we find the cancer, and we send thousands of beams in to hit the liver cancer, a primary liver cancer. And she's very eager to finish the treatment for the liver, and she's very eager to treat the lymph nodes, and she's very eager to treat the cancer on the face with no surgery, no cutting, no bleeding, no anesthesia, no hospitals. And this is the work that we do every day for her and for anyone who needs it, anyone who wants it. And we speak to every

0: had a colonoscopy. Colonoscopy is putting a camera up through the anus into the intestines. I've had it myself. It's not a big deal. Actually, it's one of my happiest days of my life to have a colonoscopy, to know that everything in my intestines is fine. Because the intestines, you can't see it, you can't feel it, you don't know anything about it. Two of my best friends have died of colon cancer because they were too embarrassed to have a colonoscopy. One man, on the day of his daughter's wedding, collapsed on the beam or the pulpit during the wedding ceremony himself. He was bleeding out from his rectal cancer. He'd been embarrassed to have a colonoscopy, and he eventually, sad to say, died from that colon cancer. Another woman, another doctor from Italy, beautiful woman who had a colon cancer that traveled to the lymph nodes, and she eventually died too. So it is so important, if you've not had a colonoscopy, please don't be embarrassed. Please, if you need help to get a great colonoscopy doctor, we'll help you. You can call here, you get a checkup. There's also cancer markers for colon cancers, lots of things to talk about. So this man comes with stage 4 cancer, and he had had surgery at one of the super duper big hospitals, and he had cancer that traveled to lymph nodes and to liver, and he had chemotherapy. And as we talked about earlier, chemotherapy may work for a few weeks or months, but then the cancer grows back. And his doctors gave him chemo for 3 years. That was useless. And I met with him, and I met with his family, and we talked about it. And no one at this super duper big hospital, and he'd been seen in New York and in Massachusetts, no one talked about all the options. He was just told, oh, you have to have chemo for the rest of your life. Like the woman I talked about a few minutes ago with pancreas cancer that traveled to the liver. She was told that too, and now 2 years later, after radio surgery, she is cancer free. And this is the work we do. So this man had cancer that was growing. He had chemotherapy for 3 years. It kept on growing and growing and growing. And you know that chemo cost generally between $100,000 and $200,000 a year. Chemo is great in general for the drug companies and for the doctors and the hospitals. There's a few diseases, and I say that all knowingly. Some people say, Dr. Lederman, you hate chemo. I don't hate chemo. I hate treatment that doesn't work, and there's a difference. There are some diseases where chemo works. For example, Lance Armstrong had testicular cancer, and he had chemo, and that's one of the rare diseases where chemo works beautifully. He had stage 4 cancer 25 years ago, and he's cancer-free. So there are a few rare diseases where chemo works great. And chemotherapy helped Lance Armstrong survive and run the Tour de France, and that's a whole other story. So I'm not anti-chemo. I'm anti-treatment that doesn't work. I'm anti-treatment that's unnecessary. I'm anti-treatment that's costly when there's other treatments that are more beneficial. So for this man, 61 years old, divorced with 2 children, came with his loving sister. He had a perforated colon cancer. He had never had colonoscopy. For you, please get a colonoscopy. For him, he's finally saw the light. He's decided to stop all the chemo that's been useless. He's come here, and this is the work we do every day at 1384 Broadway, Broadway and 38th Street, in the heart of New York City, the home of radio surgery, from the doctor, first doctor in the Western Hemisphere performing radio surgery, with, of course, the most experience. My name is Dr. Lederman. We're going to take a short break, and we'll be right back.
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1: 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We're just a few steps from the Radio Surgery New York Cancer Treatment Center on Broadway and 38th Street. 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He was the first in New York with fractionated brain radiosurgery, and he's the first in America and in the Western Hemisphere with body radiosurgery. 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Hey, Dr. Lederman, we're back.
2: We are back, and we're here for you. And I want one more thing, and that is to introduce myself, because so many people hear voices or give advice, and you never know where the advice comes from. Is it someone who's got an education and has been in medical field for 50 years, like me? I've been in the medical field for 50 years. Or is it someone who heard from Uncle Harry that he went to Dr. X and he had this and maybe this happened? Well, I obviously think that experience is important and education is important, and that's why I talk about it every day from the doctor first in America with body radiosurgery, decades of experience. So who is Dr. Lederman? Well, let me tell you. I was born and raised in Waterloo, Iowa, went to public school, went to university, MD at 25, real doctor, not pretend doctor, not something else, real doctor. Just like my brother Ted, Dr. Ted Lederman, my brother, my beloved brother, MD at 25, medical doctor, and Dr. Ariel Lederman, MD at 25. Three Dr. Ledermans, all MDs at 25. Dr. Ariel Lederman is a board-certified radiation cancer doctor, trained at the most illustrious places in America, now at 1384 Broadway. His patients are lucky to have him. His patients love him. The families love him. The staff loves him. Everyone loves him because he's diligent and thoughtful and caring, always with the right word and advice. So you're very lucky to have Dr. Ariel Lederman care for you if you wish. I, MD at 25, went on to University of Chicago Michael Reese, trained for years in internal medicine, treated thousands of people with medical conditions, then went on to Harvard Medical School, to the prestigious Dana-Farber Cancer Institute, trained there and stayed on the staff and am board certified in medical oncology. So I'm board certified in chemo treatment, the treatment that I talk about so much. And then after that, I went on at Harvard Medical School and went to the prestigious Joint Center for Radiation Therapy, trained for years and treated thousands of people with radiation. So the only Harvard-trained, triple board-certified radiation doctor in New York, one of the few in the world, here for you, accepting most insurances, Medicare, Medicaid, here for you at 1384 Broadway, seeing patients suspicious about cancer, seeing patients who have newly diagnosed cancer, seeing patients who've had treatment elsewhere, and the treatment just hasn't worked. So don't be embarrassed. It's like, don't be embarrassed to have a colonoscopy. Don't be embarrassed to have a mammogram. Don't be embarrassed to come for a second opinion. People do, smart people do every day. It's better to ask a question for a minute than to be ignorant about the options for the rest of your life. We do not want you to be ignorant for the rest of your life about radiosurgery. And so many other doctors say so many things that, in my view, aren't true. And they say things just to diminish our work and diminish radiosurgery, even though they've never trained in the field. They've not no experience. So they're promoting whatever, surgery or chemo, and yet they have no experience in the field. One doctor is triple board certified. I can tell you that most doctors are not Harvard trained, triple board certified. So I want to move on and talk about another patient. And if you have questions, please let me know. I'm going to talk about a 51-year-old woman from Barbados. She is a black woman. I say that because in the black community, the death rate from breast cancer is higher. It's about 240% higher. She's separated. She has two children. She came with her friend. She was worked up at one of the big imaging centers in New York. She was found to have a papilloma in the breast, and then there were other biopsies. And, well, we went through all her records, and, in fact, we found that she had a cancer in the left breast that she wasn't even sure about. So she thought she had a papilloma. In fact, she had a cancer. She has a history of bariatric surgery. She had a breast lift. She had plastic surgery in her arm. She had C-section twice. She had her gallbladder removed. Her sister had skin cancer. Her brother had colon cancer. Another brother had colon cancer, which is, again, talking about the need for colonoscopy. This woman works as a cook in a school. She was born in Barbados. I examined her. You couldn't feel the cancers in her breasts or the lymph nodes. It wasn't detectable, but in fact, it was biopsy positive. And we confirmed that. We got tests of her whole body. We got cancer markers. And then we treated her. And we've treated her now. She wanted no surgery, no lumpectomy, no mastectomy, no chemotherapy, only our treatment. And she has breast cancer, or let's say she had breast cancer when she came here. Now, undetectable. She's in remission, doing great after radiosurgery for breast cancer. No cutting, no lumpectomy, no mastectomy, no chemo. She's in complete remission, number one. And number two, she's very, very, very, very happy about it. And so is her doctor. I can tell you that, and you can probably tell from my voice that we're very happy for her, and we're always happy for our patients, who are, in general, beautiful people. Another patient, another incredible story, 71-year-old man born in New Jersey. He came with a Gleason 8 cancer. So Gleason 8 is how the cancer looks under the microscope, a very aggressive cancer, and his PSA was 18. So everything about his cancer was aggressive. The Gleason score, which can go from 2 to 10, in him was 8. If he had had surgery, probably less than 20% chance he'd be cancer-free, and especially with 5/12 course positive, and especially with a PSA of 18, and especially with his enlarged prostate. So he came to me years ago. He came more than 5 years ago with his very aggressive cancer, and the PSA was going up, up, up. It went from 1.9 to 3.1 to 4.9 to 7.9, all the way up to 12.9. Then we repeated it. It was 18. So it was a very aggressive cancer. That's called PSA velocity. He works. He's in a second marriage. He has no children. He is a very happy man. And he was treated 5 years ago, and he is cancer-free. His PSA is zero. He's doing everything he wants to do. He walks and works and carry on all his activities. This is the work that we do every day at 1384 Broadway. We've treated thousands of men with prostate cancer. Why do so many men come? Because of our success avoiding radical surgery. We know that radical or robotic surgery to do surgical removal of the prostate leads to impotence, no erections for up to 98% of men, 80% leak urine, and then there's shortening of the penis. And not everyone lives through radical surgery. I know men who have died choosing radical surgery, and sad to say, they died on the table. So there's lots of reasons to avoid radical surgery. I know the urologist does the biopsy, and often the patient turns to the urologist and say, hey, what would you recommend? Well, the urologist, sad to say, is also the one who does the radical surgery. So in my view, it's a little bit conflict of interest, because the one who does the biopsy does the surgery, and I believe a man should know about all the options, and I believe our facility is the only one that will provide you a booklet and information and comparison data between radical surgery and different forms of radiation and our treatment. And I can tell you that each treatment, each doctor has different results, very different results. He chose our center and our treatment because he was comfortable having seen the data and the comparison data, which was not available to him anywhere else. And that's why so many men with prostate cancer do come to Radio City New York every day for prostate cancer issues. And we'll talk about another man. He's 56 years old, born in New York City. He came, he was married, he had his wife on the video phone, he had a family history. His father and his grandfather both had prostate cancer. He came to me 2 years ago, but he was diagnosed 5 years ago with a biopsy, showed a Gleason 7 cancer. And his PSA has been rising, rising, rising. PSA went up from 6 to 12. It doubled. And he works at two of the biggest hospitals in New York City. He works at the big hospitals. Doctors there want to do surgery. He knew his surgery for Gleason 7. Success rate's only about 60% with Dr. Lederman, about 90%. And with us, no radical surgery. He just did not want to have radical surgery. He wanted the best chance to keep his sexual life and his urinary life and not have shortening of his vital organ, if you know what I mean. And he came to me years ago, and now his PSA is zero, and he is happy, and he has no evidence of disease, having our treatment only, even while his PSA was doubling, while he was working at two of the biggest hospitals in New York City. This is the work that we do every day at 1384 Broadway, Broadway and 38th Street in the heart of New York City. And we're talking about a 63-year-old woman born in Connecticut who came with an 8.5-centimeter kidney mass. She came with no biopsy. Her doctors wanted to just open her up and cut the kidney out. She did not want to lose her kidney. She did not want to go in the hospital. She did not want to have radical surgery. She did not want to have anesthesia. She knew that many people with one kidney cancer often have a second, and she just didn't want to lose the first kidney for a surgeon who just said, let's cut it out, even without a biopsy. She came here. She never smoked. She was never around smokers. She never did anything to cause this cancer. It was a solid mass. She lost weight. She went from 185 to 160. She lost 25 pounds, 5'1". I staged her up. We found that she had only cancer in the kidney. We got a biopsy with a tiny little needle. We got a biopsy to prove to her that indeed she had kidney cancer. And then she chose our treatment 6 years ago. 6 years ago, she was treated only with radiosurgery, no cutting, no chemo, no immunotherapy, no hospitals, no anesthesia. We had a stereotactic frame, which is open and comfortable. We sent in thousands of beams to hit the cancer from thousands of angles, taking just minutes. And she gets up and goes home or goes to lunch or goes to restaurant or goes to work, what she wants. And now, 6 years later, she remains in remission, no evidence of cancer. And this is the work that we do every day at 1384 Broadway, Broadway and 38th Street in the heart of New York City. We're talking about a woman who is 68 years old, born in New Jersey. She's a nurse. She's a nurse 2.5 years ago. She had a discharge in the breast. She had an MRI. She had a surgery on the breast. The surgeon helped for a few weeks, and then the discharge came back. Then she had another mammogram, which was positive, and she had a biopsy behind the nipple, and in fact was cancer, invasive cancer. And she was seen at big hospitals in the New York area. She was seen by a surgeon. She was very reluctant to lose part of her breast. The surgeon told her she could either lose a quarter of her breast or all of her breast. And she just did not want to do that. And she came to us 4 years ago. 4 years ago, she came with this invasive breast cancer causing discharge. She did not want lumpectomy. She did not want mastectomy. She wanted our treatment only. And now, 4 years later, she is cancer-free. And this is the work that we do every day at 1384 Broadway, Broadway and 38th Street in the heart of New York City. My name is Dr. Lederman. We're located at 1384 Broadway. We do accept most insurances, Medicare, Medicaid. 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You're welcome to come if you've newly diagnosed with cancer. You have nothing to be embarrassed about. And some people come just to get checked out, want to make sure they don't have cancer. 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And remember, listeners save lives. So if your friend or neighbor, the person down the street, is suffering with cancer or cancer issues, you may want to tell them, hey, might be time to meet Dr. Lederman. You might hear some fresh advice because it seems like at every other hospital, people get the same advice almost everywhere. That's why another reason why people come here. Plus, the biggest experience with non-invasive radiosurgery outpatient treatment with high success where we attack the cancer. First in America, first in Western Hemisphere, and of course, first in New York with the biggest experience over the most years. My name is Dr. Lederman. We'll be right back.
3: Numbers mean much to me because of prostate cancer. I'm Johnny Braggs, the number two, for my stepfather who died of prostate cancer, and my uncle who suffered so much after prostate cancer surgery. The number 15, 15 years since Dr. Lederman's successful treatment of my prostate cancer. 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
2: We are back. I want to talk about a 79-year-old woman born in New York City. She's single, has no children. She came with her boyfriend. She has a boyfriend for 47 years. She came with pain in the breast, pain in the nipple. She had discharge. She was seen by a breast surgeon, one of the biggest hospitals in New York. She came with pain in the breast, nipple discharge, and there was blood at times in the discharge. She had imaging. It showed a breast lesion, was biopsied, was invasive cancer. And, well, she saw a surgeon. The surgeon wanted to do deforming surgery, and she just did not want to do deforming surgery, whether it be a big chunk of the breast to be lost or a whole breast. And she came here on her own, actually thanks to a listener like you. Radio listeners save lives. And I saw her. She had a mass in the breast. She had a mass at the 9 o'clock position of the right breast. We often use the breast like a clock, if you believe that the nipple is the center, and then kind of describe masses by their location thereon. And she had a 2.5-centimeter mass with a second mass. And, well, she had invasive cancer, biopsy positive. We asked her PET scan. We asked her cancer markers. As I told you a few minutes ago, we'd like to know what the cancer diagnosis is and where is it. And she came to us 4 years ago with this breast cancer, and she chose our treatment only. And she was treated with primary radiation to the breast, no cutting, no bleeding, no lumpectomy, no mastectomy, no chemo. And now 4 years later, cancer-free. How do I know? Well, she just came to my office this week. I saw her imaging. I saw her blood test. This is the work that we do every day at 1384 Broadway. And I want to talk about a man who's 64 years old from Dominican Republic. He's a Hispanic man. He's married. He has two children. He came to evaluate his prostate. cancer. Well, he had a T3 prostate cancer, Gleason 6 with two cores positive. PSA was 6.8. And he was sent by a urologist in New York City. And this is one urologist, about the only one, who hates to do surgery. He hates to do surgery on prostate cancer because he knows most men suffer so badly from destruction of sex life and urinary life and shortening of his vital organ. So he had a T3, Gleason 6, PSA 6.8. And he came to me 6 years ago. And his mother had breast cancer. His brother had prostate cancer with radiation elsewhere, which didn't work out so well. That's why he came here, and I examined him. He had a huge mass, sulcus to sulcus, huge mass in the prostate with this PSA 6.8, Gleason 6. And 6 years ago, he chose our treatment, and he just did not want to have radical surgery, did not want to have hormonal therapy or chemotherapy, and had our treatment only, and is now doing great. 6 years later, PSA is zero, doing great, cancer-free. This is the work that we do every day at 1384 Broadway, Broadway in the heart of New York City. And we're talking about a woman that we saw just before we left. She's a woman, 35 years old, beautiful woman, family's from Hong Kong. She lives in Boston area. She came with her loving husband. She's married, has no children. And at age 35, she has a very, very aggressive rectal cancer. A rectal cancer that's growing into the lymph nodes. Like we talked about earlier, rectal and colon cancers are affecting people younger and younger and younger. So don't think, oh, just because you're 30 or 40, you can't have rectal cancer. If you want to be prudent, you might think about that colonoscopy, which we spoke about earlier. She's probably pretty sad that no one gave her that advice. She now has a very advanced rectal cancer. She went to the biggest, most famous hospitals in Boston and New York City, and they want to give her months and months of chemo and extensive radiation, and then remove her rectum and anus and give her a colostomy bag. And, well, she knows she's fighting for her life. She came here. She already started chemo. She had her first shot at a super pooper big hospital in Boston. And she wants to know what her other options. She's a bit disappointed that all the hospitals said the same thing. Months of chemo, months of radiation, and then radical deforming surgery. And we talked about our experience with aggressive, more aggressive treatment to try to give the best treatment first. She understands that chemotherapy is not that effective for rectal cancer. Why they do it for months and months early on while the cancer can still grow beats me. That's the same treatment that was done 40 years ago. Doesn't work very well. We asked for cancer markers. We asked for complete staging. We even encouraged treatment that would preserve her ovarian function, which no one else talked to her about. This is the work we do, and I can tell you that we treat many, many people with rectal cancers, many of whom never need that deforming surgery. So it's another reason why people come here when they've been at so many other places. I know that so many people are disappointed that they go for a second opinion, and in fact, the second opinion is the same as the first opinion. It's almost as if this doctor is the same doctor at Hospital 1 and Hospital 2 and Hospital 3. And that's true with a lot of diseases. People think, oh, I went to three hospitals, and they all said the same thing. And, well, there are other options available that are being hidden. And, yeah, all the hospitals seem to work alike. They seem to want the most expensive, lengthy treatments that even are recommended if they don't work very well. And this is the work we do. So we gave her some ideas about how to try to give more effective treatment earlier on. We believe it's best to give the most effective treatment early on and not wait. We also believe it's better to give the most effective treatment in higher doses to make success more likely and to try to avoid that deforming surgery. She just does not want to have her anus and her rectum removed in a colostomy bag. She wants to have the best chance to live. She's 35 years old, beautiful woman, beautiful husband, wants to live, have a life, have a family. And this is the work that we do every day at 1384 Broadway, Broadway and 38th Street in the heart of New York City. What about a man who came to us for prostate cancer. He had external radiation at a big hospital in New York City, and he had 45 treatments, which doesn't work very well. And yeah, 45 treatments is great for the doctor because doctors get paid for the treatment. But the question is, what is the best treatment? And you can see from our data that prolonged courses of radiation do not work very well. He had a PSA that was up to 20, so it was very high risk, and that external prolonged course does not work very well. Some people wrongly believe that all radiation is alike. It is not. And you're taking it from the doctor who first brought brain radio surgery to New York when everyone denounced me, and now they understand how logical it is to treat the cancer and not to hurt the brain. And from the doctor who first brought body radio surgery to America and Western Hemisphere, who denounced me and now understand how logical it is to hit the cancer and not the healthy body. And that's the work that we've been doing for decades. When everyone else was in a black fog, people have been coming from around the world for Dr. Lederman, 1384 Broadway, where we accept most insurances, Medicare, Medicaid. Whether you have a question about having cancer or a newly diagnosed cancer, or you have cancer that's being treated and the results are not successful, the results are toxic, the cancer is not going away. That's why so many people come to Dr. Lederman, 1384 Broadway, Broadway and 38th Street, where we accept most insurances, Medicare, Medicaid.
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2: News this hour from Town Hall. I'm Jason Walker. Former National Security Advisor John Bolton has agreed to plead guilty to a single count of retaining classified information that, under a deal with the Department of Justice, it would allow him to avoid prison time. The deal resolving a case rather than had charged Bolton with 18 counts of retaining or sharing notes with family members. President Trump unveiling new investments aimed at boosting America's coal industry.
3: President Trump is announcing a major investment in the coal industry as the administration moves to expand domestic energy production and strengthen America's energy independence.
4: As a result of the $700 million investment that I'm announcing today, we will protect 14 coal plants and 42 coal mines. It's a tremendous number, and build two new coal plants and one massive new export terminal, because we're exporting coal. Coal's a great business, really a big business, and it's real power. It's in terms of power, there's really nothing like it.
3: Willie Nelson, the White House.
2: A deadly blaze in a nursing home in Sri Lanka. More on the story from Karen Chamis.
5: Fire at an unregistered nursing home in western Sri Lanka has killed at least 12 people and injured 8 others. Police say the fire started late Wednesday at the home for the elderly in Angurawa Tota town. 51 residents were rescued, including people with mental illnesses. The director of the home has been arrested on suspicion of causing deaths through negligence. An investigation is underway. The facility was overcrowded, housing 71 people in a space meant for about 15. Officials had previously warned the management to follow laws and guidelines. I'm Karen Chamas.
2: And more on these stories at townhall.com.
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3: Thank you, Rob, and thank you, Noah, and thank you for tuning in today and every day. We're on the radio every day and many times on many hours of every day. So we're here for you. Why? We're not selling anything. We're simply trying to educate. So if God forbid you or your loved ones or your family or your neighbor or the person down the street has a cancer issue or cancer question or cancer possibility, you know where to turn to get a straight deal and straight talk. And you'll see how rare that is nowadays, because we're going to give you some examples in just the next few minutes. My name is Dr. Lederman, and I'm going to introduce myself in a few minutes. I will tell you, however, that I'm a real MD, board certified, actually the only Harvard trained triple board certified radiation doctor in New York, and one of the few in the world here for you. We work at 1384 Broadway. We see people, really three groups of people, people who are concerned about having cancer, people who are newly diagnosed with cancer, and people who have had cancer and their treatment is just not working, not tolerated. They don't feel that what's going on in their body is good, and they want some answers. And I'm going to give you an example of that in about a minute. So we're going to give you a lot of connections, information. You may want to have a paper and pencil handy if you wish, or you can sit back and listen and learn. And we know that just like medical school, how do we learn? How does a normal person become a doctor? Well, you learn slowly, slowly. You learn and have experiences and many experiences. And that's why so many patients like the most experienced doctor. And we know who's the most experienced radiosurgery cancer doctor in the Western Hemisphere. We know that because one doctor was first when all the other places, and you know what that means, all the other places and doctors and facilities were doing standard type of treatment, which means not ideal, not focused on the cancer, not best dose, but standard radiation, kind of flying blind, versus radiosurgery, which is exactly knowing where the target is and hitting the target with the best dose with high success and less side effects in general, because we're able to focus on the cancer. So it's a huge step forward, and one doctor, of all the doctors in the Western Hemisphere, and there's so many, one doctor saw the wisdom and brought the technology to you and your loved ones. And so many, more than 40,000 people have had radio surgery by me over decades. So I have a huge experience. And I get so often the question, doctor, have you ever had this? Well, I can tell you that probably no doctor has more experience treating more patients over more years than guess who? And this is the work we do. We have lots of information to send you. We'll give you a number in a few minutes. You can also stop by our office at 1384 Broadway and pick up information. So many people do that for themselves and their loved ones. And sometimes even for a person down the street, they don't even barely know other than they heard they had cancer and they're not doing well. So many people come. Often, I would say the average person who comes to see me has been told by two or three other people, hey, you better go see Dr. Lederman. And when you learn about what we do, you'll probably be doing the same thing. You're probably telling people, hey, you may want to have a different level of care, a higher level, a more informed level of care than you're currently getting. So my name is Dr. Lederman. We're going to jump in. And how do I do this? Well, every day I see patients, and every day I take notes, and every day I come here and I meet with you and I discuss what I've done all day. And I want to talk about one woman. It's a lovely woman. She's 62 years old. She's single. She had one baby who died, so she has no descendants. She's not married. She came with her sister. And about 2 years ago, she had some pelvic pain and vaginal bleeding, and she went to one of the big hospitals in New York. Not the biggest, but one of the big hospitals in New York. And they found a cancer in the uterus. And they told her they have to remove her uterus, and that's what they did. They never actually told her. It's been 2 years. No one's actually ever told her until she came to me the name of her cancer. She never knew that she had a sarcoma, which is a cancer of the muscle of the uterus. Remember, the uterus has two main parts. One is the lining, which comes out in menstruation every month, and that lining is preparing for a fertilized egg. So it's waiting for a fertilized egg. And then the outer part of the uterus is a muscle. And that muscle is to push the baby out after 9 months, hopefully. And, well, there's two parts. The most common uterus cancers are cancers of the lining of the endometrium. Endo, it's Latin words. Endo meaning the lining of the uterus and the muscle on the outside. So she had a sarcoma, S-A-R-C-O-M-A, sarcoma of the uterus. Although she's been getting care, she's had 2 years of chemotherapy. No one's ever told her the name of the cancer until she came to 1384 Broadway. And I find that, unfortunately, so common. About 90% of the people that come to me learn things about their body and learn things about themselves that they've never been told by all their other doctors. Never. And I can tell you that's new every day. You think, wow, I'm on the radio every day for 30 years telling people, hey, your doctor didn't tell you what kind of cancer, where it is. Well, every day, it's the same thing. And this is now. This woman came to me yesterday and not told the name of the cancer, not told where the cancer is, but she was told everything's going great. Well, let's talk about how great it is. She had her uterus removed at one hospital, a big one in Manhattan. Then she went to a super pooper pooper hospital because she heard she had this cancer. And, well, she started on chemotherapy, and she's been on chemotherapy for nearly 2 years. And she's had lots of side effects from the chemo, and her doctors keep on telling her everything is A-okay, doing great. But she was suspicious about that, and she came to me, and she was concerned about that. And so I saw her, and we went over her records, and she has some pelvic pain and left abdominal pain. She has no headaches. Her vision's and hearing's fine. Her weight is now 98 pounds. And 2 years ago, she was 160. So she's lost more than 60 pounds with a height of 5 feet. Now, when cancer patients start losing weight, or when people start losing weight without even knowing they have cancer, it is worrisome. It's very worrisome. Why is that? Well, cancer loves to eat, and it loves to eat. Just like if you've ever planted a tree, you put fertilizer in the ground to give it an extra boom so it can grow. It needs more energy. Well, cancer, too, needs more energy and starts eating the patient. And in this case, it's eaten 60 pounds of the patient to grow, which is very worrisome. She's an ex-smoker. She has occasional cough. She's not bleeding now. Her bowel movements are fine. Her urine's fine. She has pelvic pain and left abdominal pain. Her arms and legs are fine. She has no fevers or chills or night sweats. And she's been seen by a cardiologist in one of the big hospitals, and she's getting 2 years of chemotherapy at a super-duper-pooper place. And just a few days ago, she had a new CAT scan of her body, and the doctor told her everything was okay. everything was okay. Her doctor at the super duper place, who's giving her chemotherapy, which costing $20,000 a month. So let's hear about what's okay. Here's results of her CAT scan, which I wrote down in my note. In the mediastinum by the aorta, she has a new mass that's 2.7 centimeters that wasn't there 8 weeks before. She has a new mass by the trachea that's 2.6 centimeters that wasn't there 8 weeks before. She has a mass by the diaphragm that's 2.8 centimeters, was 1.4 centimeters just 8 weeks before. She has a mass in the pelvis that's 3.7 centimeters that was 2 centimeters 8 weeks before. She has a mass in the vagina, 6.2 centimeters. Wow. More than a 3-inch cancer mass in the vagina invading into the bladder. She has a mass on her left abdomen where she has the most pain. This is 11.9 centimeters. The size of a melon. And now in her right breast, she's got a mass that's new. And in her right lower abdomen, she has a mass that's 4.4 centimeters, new. All those areas, growing or new, there's not one area that's unchanged. Every mass is bigger or new and bigger. And her doctor told her everything was okay and told her, oh, she needs more chemotherapy. She's had 2 years of chemotherapy at $20,000 a month. She's had all the possible side effects. And nothing's worked. Now, why would a doctor at the super-duper place tell her, number one, everything's okay, when in fact, nothing's okay? The cancer's growing everywhere. The patient can even feel the mass growing in the breast that wasn't there before. She has pain in the abdomen that wasn't there before. You can feel a mass through the abdominal wall that wasn't there before. And her doctor told her, everything was A-okay, let's go ahead with more chemo. Does that make sense? If you go to a restaurant and every time you go, you get food poisoning, would you go again? If you go for 2 years of chemotherapy, 2 years of chemo is about $300,000 or $400,000 of your money and my money and everyone else's money. Would you spend $200,000 or $300,000 or $400,000 on a poison in your body that doesn't work? And then the doctor tells you, oh, everything's okay, we're going to give more chemotherapy. What would you do? Would you call Dr. Lederman, or would you have called Dr. Lederman a year before or 2 years before that? And that's why so many people come to Dr. Lederman, 1384 Broadway, Broadway and 38th Street, to straighten out what's going on, to tell the truth, to tell this woman what's happened to you at this super duper place that she thought was so fantastic. And I said, well, read the report. You can read the report just as well as I can read the report. It's right there, black and white. Every cancer is growing, and most of these cancers are new and growing. How can it be? And then she turns to me and said, but I have an appointment on Wednesday for more chemotherapy. I said, well, if you get poisoned at a restaurant with food poisoning every night, and then you have an appointment to go back on Wednesday, would you go back for another dinner if you've been poisoned every night? Does it make sense to spend $200,000 or $300,000 or $400,000 on a treatment that doesn't work? And we know that for sarcomas and for so many cancers, chemo just doesn't work. Why do people so many get chemo? Well, doctors are afraid to tell the truth, or they're afraid to say, hey, you can go to Dr. Lederman, who treats sarcomas and has a 90% success where he attacks the cancer. And he could attack that big mass in the left abdomen, that mass that's 11.5 centimeters. And I showed her examples of our work where we treat sarcomas that are 20 or 30 centimeters in the abdomen with high success. I've shown her examples, and I showed her sister examples of cancers in the chest and cancers in the abdomen, cancers in the vagina, cancers in the pelvic area. And this is the work that we do every day. And it's so easy to understand why patients come here. It's so easy to understand why radio listeners want to save lives and want to tell their friends, hey, don't you think 2 years of useless chemo is too much? Don't you think losing 60 pounds on chemo is too much? Don't you think your doctor's telling you everything is okay while the cancer's growing is too much? And so it's easy to see why so many people come here. Just a couple days ago, I want to talk about one patient just for a moment. A lawyer from a neighboring state called me up. I saw him last month. And in my report, it said this man has cancer growing in the chest, cancer growing in the abdomen. He's had chemo at the super duper big place. It's not working. That's the first line in my note. And then he calls me up this week and says, oh, the doctors over at XYZ want to do biopsies of these nodules. I said, you got to be kidding. This cancer has been growing for months. It's growing in multiple places. You don't need to do a biopsy of every site that grows. When you have 10 sites that have been growing for a year, you've been getting chemotherapy that hasn't worked. You don't need to have more and more biopsies when you know what the answer is. The answer is the cancer is growing. He said, why are you shouting at me? I said, I'm just so upset that you've been taken advantage of. He thinks I'm upset at him. No, I'm upset at the doctors who are taking advantage of him, who are doing these useless biopsies and useless procedures and are making plenty of money for biopsies where they know the answer. They know the answer is that the cancer is growing, the cancer is getting worse, their treatment's not working. What are they pretending? What are they pretending? So for that man who, he didn't show up because he thought I was shouting at him. No, I'm talking about the doctor who's mistreating the patient by doing all these tests and all these biopsies when the doctors have known for months and months and months that the treatment doesn't work. And for most cancers, chemo doesn't work. And for almost most cancers where chemo is used, mostly the cancer comes back. I can't say 100% because there's a few exceptions, but mostly. And that's why one doctor brought you stereotactic radiosurgery at great turmoil to himself, because he knew it offered a better chance for non-invasive, painless, outpatient therapy, which is how most people want to be treated, without pain, without suffering, without cutting, without bleeding, without anesthesia. And this is the work we do every day for new cancers, for recurrent cancers, for previously treated cancers, most anywhere in the body, whether it's in the brain or the neck or the chest or the breast or the abdomen, liver, pancreas, colon, gynecologic, bladder, prostate, bone, lymph node. This is the work we do every day. My name is Dr. Lederman. We'll be right back.
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1: Radical surgeries deform beautiful bodies. 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

0: non-invasively. He was the first in New York with fractionated brain radiosurgery, and he's the first in America and in the Western Hemisphere with body radiosurgery. 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
1: We're back, and I want to talk about a woman. This woman is from China, and she's like a China doll. She's so beautiful and so perfect, and every inch of millimeter of her skin is perfect. And, she comes to us with a mass in her right breast. If you imagine the breast is like a clock, and that's how we talk about it all the time, at the 1 o'clock position on the right breast, there's a mass 3 centimeters from nipple that measures about a centimeter and a half. And she's been seen by surgeons, she's been seen by radiologists, everyone's advised her things to do, but she just did not trust anyone. She did not trust her doctors close to home or in a super duper big place. She said this lump was there before, and I called up a radiologist who said, no, this lump is near something that was there before, but it's not the same lump. It's a new lump. And the patient didn't really trust the radiologist. She did, however, have this lump. I examined her. Her weight's 130 pounds, same as 2 years ago, with a height of 5'5". She smoked in the past, not now. Her bowels are fine. Her menstruation is fine. She has no fevers or chills or no other lumps. She's never had any operation. She's had no fillings in her tooth. She's exactly as God would have made her. And I examined her, and I found this mass in the breast. It's almost 2 centimeters. There's no skin discoloration. There's no armpit involvement. And, well, I met with her and explained to her how it's so important to have a biopsy. In the world of cancer, it's really important to have a biopsy to know what you're dealing with. And there are some people who just are so insistent, and she was so insistent until she met me. And I tried to explain to her how the biopsy can change her life. It can tell her what she has. She doesn't have to think about it could be this or it could be that or it could be another thing. With us, we'd like to do it the easiest possible way. We don't like to do big invasive cutting and bleeding and anesthesia whenever possible. And with this woman, we were able to put a tiny little needle in. It was painless and easy. And, she just did it yesterday, and she'll have the answer in a couple of days. And this is the work we do every day, and she wants to be treated without any cutting, without any lumpectomies, without any mastectomies, without any chemotherapy. And this is one of our unique programs for women with breast cancer. And actually, about 1% of people with breast cancer are men. We're treating a man right now, a doctor who came to us with breast cancer. This woman's coming next week, and I'll keep you up to date on her progress. She's, of course, hoping and praying that it's not cancer, so are we. But if God forbid it is, this is the work we do in treatment. And we offer innovative treatment, and we talk about all the options to each person, like this woman who looks like a China doll. Really, she does. And very lovely personality and lovely in all ways. And speaking of sexual organs, well, here's a man who's 70 years old. He's married. He came in the past here with a lung nodule, and he never came back because he never had lung cancer, and he never thought he had to show up. And then he was seen with a lump on his penis. So this man had a lump on his penis. He was seen by a skin doctor and a second skin doctor, and then he was seen by a urologist. These are all surgeons. Skin doctors, dermatologists are surgeons who operate on the skin, and urologists are surgeons who operated on the urinary system. So he had a mass on the penis. He had a biopsy. It was squamous cancer. He was seen by this urologist who wanted to do radical surgery on him. In fact, the two dermatologists also wanted to do radical surgery on him. They're all surgeons, and no one offered him any options. He's 140 pounds. 2 years ago, he's 140 pounds. He's 5'10". He has no fevers or chills. He's very active. He goes running and maintains a very, very healthy lifestyle. And I examined him, and yeah, he had this mass on the penis. He had no lymph nodes involved. He was otherwise in perfect, great shape. And we, of course, offered to stage him up to make sure the cancer

0: hasn't traveled, because remember, we like to know what you have and where is it. And he had this squamous cancer of the penis, and he was just adamant not to lose his penis or part of his penis. And we know there's studies, actually psychological studies, that show that men who have their penis removed don't psychologically do as well as men who have treatment that saves the penis, like the work we do. And this man had already been at three doctors, and all of them recommended to remove the penis, and he just did not want that. He's sexually active, he's married, he loves his wife, he enjoys his time with his wife in all aspects, whether it's eating or running or walking or going to the movies. And, well, he came here because he wanted a fresh second opinion, like so many people who come here for fresh second opinions. And, well, what happened to him? Well, we saw him, and he's been treated, and he's cancer-free, and he saw his dermatologist and his surgeons, and he told me, they said, wow, what great results with Dr. Lederman. I didn't know it was possible. Yeah, well, they should know it's possible, because we've been talking about it every day for the last 30 years, and a doctor who takes care of someone with cancer should know all the options. It's like us. We talk about all the options. If you look on our walls and our booklets, you'll see all the options, chemo and immunotherapy and surgery and standard radiation. But most people who come here would rather have the radio surgery hit the cancer and not hurt healthy tissues. And this is the work that we do every day at 1384 Broadway. Whether you have a breast cancer or a penis cancer or whatever, we talk about all the options. We inform you. That's our pleasure, is to inform you. That's how I grew up, thinking you need to explain, use your education to give the patient a better education, just like we're doing here today. We'll be right back.
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1: 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We're just a few steps from the Radio Surgery New York Cancer Treatment Center on Broadway and 38th Street. 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He was the first in New York with fractionated brain radiosurgery, and he's the first in America and in the Western Hemisphere with body radiosurgery. 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Hey, Dr. Lederman, we're back.
2: We are back. One of our listeners just sent me an email. He said, how do doctors get away with giving 2 years of chemotherapy that doesn't work, that's $200,000 or $300,000, then don't tell the patient the results? How does the doctor get away with that? So you can tell me what you think, or you can think what you think, but I can tell you the patient was very upset that they weren't being told the truth. And that's not the only patient who observed that on This Week. In fact, it's very, very common. Chemotherapy doctors had to think that they've got the only solution, when I would tell you most likely their solution is a difficult, possibly terrible solution for many people, not for everybody, but for many people. Sometimes people think I hate chemo for everybody. That's not true. There are instances where chemotherapy has a role, and I like to talk about that role. But I also talk about it when it's not properly used, and it's something that I do every day on the program and with my patients and in person, wherever I am. Now, I want to tell you something else, because I said I'd introduce myself, and I meant that seriously. My name is Dr. Gil Lederman, and I'm MD, real doctor. I was born and raised in Waterloo, Iowa, went to public school, university, MD at 25, just like my brother Ted, Dr. Ted Lederman, MD at 25, great doctor, thoughtful doctor, and Dr. Ariel Lederman, the star of the group, MD at 25, my son, Ariel Lederman, MD at 25. There's three Dr. Ledermans, all MD at 25 years old. Ariel Lederman is here, board certified, worked at major institutions across America, is loved by patients and their family and the staff and other people because he's thoughtful and caring and compassionate and does the right thing. He is great, and if you're lucky to have Dr. Ariel Lederman, you are indeed a lucky person. So he is fantastic. He's not 25 anymore, but he's board certified, trained at big hospitals, famous hospitals, here for you. Just ask for Dr. Ariel Lederman if you wish. What did I do after 25 MD? Well, I went on to University of Chicago, Michael Reese. Trained in internal medicine, took care of thousands of people with medical conditions for 3 years, and then became board certified, and then went on to Harvard Medical School. There I trained at the prestigious Dana-Farber Cancer Institute for years, and board certified, took care of thousands of people with cancers, and then went on at Harvard Medical School for the Joint Center for Radiation Therapy, prestigious radiation program, took care of thousands of patients, and board certified, the only Harvard-trained, triple board-certified radiation cancer doctor in New York, one of the few in the world, here for you. So I want to talk about other things. I want to talk about another patient. This is a patient who came to us with prostate cancer years ago, and he was sent by a urologist, and this is one urologist, like, thank God, who hates to remove a man's prostate. Why does he hate to remove a man's prostate? Because he knows with radical surgery, results are not great. In fact, they're much inferior to our results. He hates to take away sexual function in men. He hates to cause damage to the nerves, which means leakage. He hates to shorten the penis. And that's why he sends almost all his patients here with prostate cancer. And he sent this man from Colombia, South America, with prostate cancer. He had multiple cores positive for Gleason 7. Gleason is how the cancer looks under the microscope, goes from 2, the best, to 10, the worst. So this is a more aggressive cancer. It was a stage T3 cancer. PSA was 4.6. It was treated years ago. Years ago, he had nocturia. He was waking up twice a night to urinate. We offered him medicine to help him. He was 122 pounds, same as 2 years before, with a height of 5'5". He's been an athlete most of his life. And he had played soccer. He worked as a carpenter. He was born in Colombia. In an exam, he had a huge prostate, sulcus to sulcus. And many people say, oh, Dr. Lederman, do you treat large prostates? Yeah, of course. People with large prostates, with large prostate cancer, want to be having the same chance to be cured as other people. So the answer is yes. So often I see, oh, the surgeon says the prostate's too big. The surgeon says the prostate's too small. The surgeon says the prostate's too middle. Well, those are all excuses that, in my experience, are not true excuses. They seem like just a way to get the patient to say, okay, Dr. Lederman, I'll have surgery, even though it doesn't work very well, and even the results are less good than with Dr. Lederman's approach, and because with surgery, most likely I'll be impotent and leaking urine. You think I'll do surgery for that? You think I'm an idiot? No. And that's why we have booklets and DVDs. That's why if you have prostate disease, you should check out our information. But better yet is to meet in person to discuss all details. This man, 71 years old, huge prostate, Gleason 7, huge cancer, higher risk, came to me years ago, more than 5 years ago. And now his PSA is zero. Only with our treatment, no chemo, no hormones, no surgery, no radical surgery. Only with our treatment, PSA zero, doing well. Every PSA is getting better. And this is the work that we do every day at 1384 Broadway. And we have lots of information to send you about prostate cancer. We have a lot of DVDs to send you, but it's always best to meet in person. And I want to speak about a man in the music industry. There's kind of music, like, I don't know what, Taylor Swift, but then there's the industry, and this man's a businessman. He's also a musician. He's married. He's got multiple kids, and he had diabetes, and he came to me 2 years ago with a basal cell cancer on his forehead. And I saw him. He'd had many skin cancers before. His weight was 192. He was 5'10". He's an ex-smoker. And I examined him and had a small mass, about less than a centimeter on his forehead. And I offered him treatment, and we treat many, many basal cell and squamous cancers. Why? Because so many people just do not want to do radical deforming Mohs excavation surgery. And this man came to me, we explained everything, and then he went home and didn't do anything. He did nothing. He did absolutely nothing. And what do you think happened? What happens to cancer when it's not treated? What does cancer do? Does it go away by itself? No. Does it keep on growing? Yeah, most commonly. And it's growing to become huge. It's a huge mass on his forehead. This is the work that we do every day. And our success rate is 90%, actually 95%, with no cutting, no bleeding. Side effects, usually people don't have significant side effects. There might be some dryness of the skin in the area, which goes away with some moisturizer creams. And this is the work we do. He went 2 years thinking, maybe he thought he was going to die first, but he didn't die. The cancer got about 5 times bigger, and now he wants to be treated. He's so eager to be treated. And this is the work we do. Of course, it would have been better for him if he was diagnosed when it's smaller, but our success rate is still high. It's about 95% with no cutting and no bleeding and no Mohs and no grafts and no holes. This is the work we do, and we've treated thousands of skin cancers, probably more than anyone else, over decades. And we also have booklets and DVDs to send you if you want. Just call us at 212-CHOICES. So lots to talk about, lots to tune in. My name's Dr. Lederman, and we will be right back.
3: Numbers mean much to me because of prostate cancer. I'm Johnny Braggs, the number two for my stepfather who died of prostate cancer and my uncle who suffered so much after prostate cancer surgery. The number 15, 15 years since Dr. Lederman's successful treatment of my prostate cancer. The number zero, which is my PSA, zero, after Dr. Lederman's successful prostate cancer treatment, what every man wants. 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
2: We're back, and we have Mark on the line. How are you, Mark?
4: I'm good, Dr. Lederman. How are you?
2: What's your cancer question today?
4: Well, I had occasion to speak to a nurse. She's a private duty nurse, and she.
2: Why don't you ask me your question? Ask me your question.
4: My question is: Are there any studies or statistics that show the long-term results of radiosurgery?
2: Well, for what disease?
4: Well, for any type of cancer.
2: Yeah, that's what all doctors do. That's what I've been reporting. I've gone to all the national meetings, international meetings. I've been doing that for so long. And that's why we talk about we have a 90% success rate for the rest of your life. We're talking about following the patient. We don't just treat a patient and tell them to go off to kingdom come. The patients get followed up. They get blood tests. They get physical exams. They get imaging. And, of course, there's different tests done for different diseases. But this is what we do every day. If you look at prostate cancer, for example, Gleason 7, we're talking about 90% success versus surgery is 60%. So we're talking about comparison all the time. This is all that we do.
4: You know, Dr. Lederman, how you always cite the Harvard Medical School studies that show the statistics that
2: I don't. I talk about Harvard Medical School. I went there. But the first doctor to do body radiosurgery in America is, guess who?
4: It's you.
2: It's me. So why would I cite someone else? I've been doing it longer than anyone else. I have more information and more data than anyone else, right?
4: I'm asking, are there any long-term statistics?
2: There's plenty. Just go to the library. Go to the medical library and look it up. You'll find plenty of statistics. And when you want to come and meet about a specific reason, then make a date and come in, okay?
4: All right,
2: plenty of data. Lots of data. Thousands of papers about radiosurgery. Just look them up.
4: Yes, the long-term results, right?
2: Long-term, short-term, all the terms. Just go, you know, go. On a radio show, we're not going to talk about it, 10,000 papers. Go to a medical library and look it up. Go spend a few years of your life and do that. It would be great for you.
4: All right, thank you so much.
2: God bless you, and I hope you live to be 120 in good health.
4: Thank you, you too.
2: I want to talk about an 87-year-old man. This is a man born in Rhode Island. He has a squamous carcinoma of his hard palate. And he went to one of the super duper places. He felt a mass in his mouth, and they wanted to do an 87. This is a man who can barely hear, but he's very spry. They want to do radical surgery and cut out of his palate and tonsil and tongue and neck in an 87-year-old man. Wow. Now, a lot of head and neck cancers. Head and neck refers to the area of the below the brain and above the voice box, or from the voice box up. He never smoked. Lots of cancers are from viruses now, and you may have heard of Michael Douglas talking about getting an Epstein-Barr or HPV. Well, yeah, it's true that more and more head and neck cancers are from virus and less are from smoking and drinking. This man never smoked. I examined him. His weight is 120 pounds. It was 130 pounds 2 years ago. He's 5'6". He says his eating is somewhat diminished. He was going to go to the super-duper hospital and do radical resection of his palate. They're going to take skin from his arm and his leg and sew it on into his mouth, where they cut off his palate and his tonsil and his tongue. And well, he had a PET scan show disease in the maxilla and the palate and the tongue. He had a small lung nodule, which is always worrisome, and we're pursuing that. But he just does not want to have radical surgery. He just does not want that. And I can tell you that most people that I see just do not want to have radical surgery, especially for this part of the body. It would probably be very deforming for his eating and his speech and his appearance. And at 87, he may not even make it through. And you have to ask yourself, why would a surgeon talk to him about radical surgery only without talking about all the options? So we talked about it earlier in the hour. Why are they pushing for a chemo that doesn't work without talking about all the options? And here you got a surgeon at one of the most famous hospitals in the world telling this person how he needs to have radical surgery. Wow. Wow, oh wow, oh wow, oh wow. Long-term effects of radical surgery like this, this man would be lucky to be alive and intact after radical surgery. He came here, we met, and he's decided to go with our treatment only. He doesn't want chemo, he doesn't want surgery for his squamous cancer of the mouth, of the tonsil, of the palate, of the tongue. This is the work that we do every day with high success, where we attack the cancer. Decades of experience. We're actually the first in New York with radio surgery for the head and neck area, as well as for the brain. This is what we do every day at 1384 Broadway, Broadway and 38th Street in the heart of New York City. And we're talking about a man who comes to us 68 years old with a rectal cancer. He has three children. He came with his wife. He had this rectal cancer. It was 5.5 centimeters, rising in an adenoma. He had adenocarcinoma in the fat around the colon. He had lymph nodes that were positive. And we then treated him to try to prevent this cancer from growing back. And we treated him successfully, and he's now cancer-free. His scans are negative. His blood tests are negative. His physical exam and cancer markers. So I just got a question for Mark. What about long-term effects? Here you have an excellent long-term effects. No cancer. That's our best long-term effect. No cancer. And another very rare case, this is a woman who came to us because her sister came to us. This is a woman who had a melanoma of her finger, of her small right finger. Melanoma is one of the most vicious skin cancers, one of the most deadly skin cancers, and she'd been seen by dermatologists and surgeons, and they all wanted to cut off her finger, and she was just so adamant against any radical surgery. And she came here, and just in a few treatments, with focused treatment, we were able to attack this melanoma of her finger, and she's now in the healing phases, doing great and happy. And she actually came on Wednesday, and I reminded her about the matinees on Broadway just down the street. And this is the work that we do every day at 1384 Broadway, Broadway and 38th Street in the heart of New York City. And I want to talk about a man who's 82 years old, born in New York City, came to us with a left lung cancer. His doctors wanted to open up and remove part of his lung. He knew that he'd have trouble with at age 82 with emphysema and having part of his lung removed, which means that he'd have less lung to breathe. If God put your lungs in your body for a reason, that is to breathe, and the surgeon removes part of your lung, you'd probably have less lung capacity and less breathing. And this man was told he had to have surgery, and the surgeon, again, did not tell him about any options. He also had heart disease. He had atrial fibrillation. This is a man, 82, he'd be lucky to make it out alive. And then he'd probably not be in the same condition, losing part of his lung, already with emphysema, already with heart disease. And he came to us 5 years ago. Mark asked for her data long term. Here's 5 years later. Now this man is 87 years old, cancer free. And this is the beautiful work we do. Imagine before us, pretty much it was surgery or you know what. Well, with us now, there's new options for people like this man with lung cancer, for that woman with skin cancer, or that musician with cancer of the forehead. This is the work we do, offering new options for almost anyone who wishes to hear about options. We talk about options. We don't tell you what to do. We tell you about the options and the pluses and minuses of each option. And we talk about a 75-year-old judge from Massachusetts. He's a judge from Massachusetts. He had a Gleason 10 cancer. His cancer traveled to lymph nodes. It was stage 4. And he came to us years ago with stage 4 cancer, Gleason 10. Treated here, and he's now in remission. His PSA is 0. He's a judge. He's fully active. He never smoked. He never did anything to get this cancer. And this is the work we do every day for advanced cancers and early cancers. Early cancers like some skin cancers. Early cancers like an early prostate or breast, or advanced also. This is the work we do. Huge amount of experience, thousands of patients treated over decades. 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
2: News this hour from Town Hall. I'm Jason Walker. There's growing frustration out of California. Many residents there calling it a scam as the vote counting continues in the race for governor. It has been two full days and then some, and no final tally. And for that matter, officials say there's been no explanation on why it is taking so long. More trouble in Arizona.
3: In Arizona's sprawling fake electors case, Attorney General Chris Mays is headed back to the drawing board, or rather back to a grand jury. Her office says they will try and re-prosecute after the Arizona Supreme Court denied her appeal of a lower court ruling. A Phoenix judge concluded that the first grand jury hadn't been shown the text of the Electoral Count Act, a 19th century law cited by defendants that governs the certification of presidential contests. 18 people were indicted for fraud, forgery, and conspiracy over efforts to overturn the results of the 2020 presidential election. Among them were Mark Meadows, Rudy Giuliani, other Trump aides, and some prominent Arizona Republicans. I'm Jennifer King.
2: Sanctions imposed on Cuba.
4: The United States has imposed sanctions on Cuba's President Miguel Díaz-Canel, along with four other individuals, including Alejandro Castro Espín, the son of former President Raúl Castro. Trump has ratcheted up talk of a regime change in Cuba after pledging to conduct a friendly takeover of the country if its leadership did not open its economy to American investment and kick out U.S. adversaries. Secretary of State Marco Rubio has said Trump's preference is to reach a deal with the island's socialist leadership.
2: Lawyers delivering opening statements in the trial of a former Texas high school athlete accused of fatally stabbing a 17-year-old competitor. Prosecutor says Carmelo Anthony provoked as Austin Metcalf before stabbing him. An attorney for Anthony says his client did not instigate the fight. More on these stories, townhall.com.
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3: Thank you, Rob, and thank you, Noah, and thank you for tuning in today. 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My name is Dr. Lederman. Why are we here so much? 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Listeners save lives, and often listeners' lives are saved. And we're going to talk about that, and we're going to talk about a man whose birthday is tomorrow and his anniversary from being treated 4 years ago with a very, very terrible cancer. We'll talk about him, too. My name is Dr. Lederman. Every day I see patients in my office at 1384 Broadway, Broadway and 38th Street, where we see people who have a suspicion of cancer or they want to get checked up. We see people with newly diagnosed cancer, and we see people who have had cancer, and the treatment's just not going their way. Usually someplace else, and they're getting treatment. We're going to talk about that in just a few minutes. All those categories we'll be talking about in just a few minutes. So we're here today, and we'll interact with you. All you have to do is sit down, have a piece of paper if you want, or sit back and listen and learn. And we hope that you learn a lot, and we hope that you learn so much that you wish to tell other people if, God forbid, they have a cancer or a lump and they're not getting good service or timely service. They feel like they're lost in space. Well, it may be time to call 212-CHOICES and visit. My name is Dr. Lederman, board-certified cancer doctor, and I'll be back to tell you more about me and the work we do in a minute, but I want to talk right now about the person I just saw a few minutes ago. This is a man who came in from upstate New York. He used to live in New York. He lived in New York for 40 years with his wife, and then he moved to Cooperstown, and he has a bed and breakfast there. And he listens to the show all the time. He's listened for decades. He listened while I was in New York. He listens in Coopertown. And obviously, you can go online and listen around the world in Timbuktu if you want. So he always said to himself, if, God forbid, I ever have a cancer, I'll come and see Dr. Lederman. So what's his story? Well, he's about 68 years old. He's married. He has a loving wife, and he's a loving husband. And they have a bed and breakfast together. And, well, his PSA started going up. In fact, it started going up about 4 years ago. So back in Cooperstown, his PSA was 4. And, well, usually when PSA is 4, we start suggesting some workup. And sad to say, nothing happened. And then his PSA went to 5, and then to 6, and then to 7, and then 7.8. And all of a sudden, his doctor says, well, you better get a biopsy here. And they do a biopsy, and they find a Gleason 7 cancer. So this is all recent. His biopsy was just done a few days ago in Cooperstown. Cooperstown is where the Baseball Hall of Fame is. There's several universities in that area. And I say that because he had a bed and breakfast, so people come and stay with him who go to the Hall of Fame. People stay with him that go, whose children usually go to the universities, and they come and visit on Parents' Day and other days. So he met with his doctor, and his doctor told him, well, you have a Gleason 7 cancer, and you have to have surgery. And then the man said, well, I know Dr. Lederman talks about Gleason 7 cancer and how his treatment is better than surgery. And then the urologist tells him, oh, for Gleason 7 cancer. By the way, Gleason score is how the cancer looks when a biopsy is done. So when a biopsy is done, the tissue is looked under the microscope by a pathologist. And there's a number. If it's cancer, there's a number from 2 to 10. 2 is the best, 10 is the worst. The higher the number, the more aggressive is the cancer, and the more likely the cancer can travel, the more likely the cancer can spread, the more likely the cancer can even kill you. So he was really shocked when he asked the doctor, well, what about Gleason 7 cancer? The doctor said, oh, you can't have Dr. Lederman's treatment with Gleason 7 cancer. You got to have my treatment with surgery, he said to the patient. And the patient didn't like that. He didn't like that the surgeon, a urologist, by the way, urologist means someone of the urinary system in Latin, and ologist means someone who studies. So urologist is someone who studies the urinary system, but it actually is a surgeon. It's not a studier, it's a surgeon, someone who cuts on the urinary system, whether it's the bladder or the kidney or the prostate or the urethra, the system that makes urine and collects urine and pushes urine out. So what did the patient do? First thing, as soon as he got out of the urologist's office, he calls up our office and said, can I come and see Dr. Lederman immediately? And, of course, we made a spot for him immediately. And I saw him and his wife. He was the last patient I saw, actually, last night. And went over all his documents. He brought his pathology. He brought his PSAs. His wife had written all the PSAs down, and of course we called all his doctors to get the records, and then we sat down and talked to him and went through his records, and he's got lots of symptoms. He's urinating twice a night, probably because of his enlarged prostate. He's urinating more frequently in the daytime. He has some discomfort. He had no blood except when he had the biopsy. He had a little bit of blood in the urine. And we went over the data, and I examined him, and I found he had an enlarged prostate. Otherwise, he's in great shape, and he works out. This is a man who goes to the gym and works out most every day, and his job is also very physical. And then we sat down, like I do with every person, and showed the person and his wife, the man and his wife, the data. And he saw with the most famous surgeon in America, the most famous surgeon, the surgeon that writes books about surgery for prostate cancer and also for Gleason 7. I saw if he goes to the most famous surgeon in America for Gleason 7 cancer, success with surgery by the most famous surgeon, not this doctor in Cooperstown or the doctor down the street or the doctor that's most convenient, is only 46% success, which means 54% of the time the cancer comes back. And the surgeon was sitting there telling the patient how fantastic surgery was. And I further showed the patient, not only most likely will the cancer come back with surgery, radical surgery, or robotic surgery. Robotic is just a gizmo that helps the surgeon supposedly operate, or open surgery is with a knife in their hands. Either way, success rate for Gleason 7 cancer is 46% by the most famous surgeon in America. And we know that with radical surgery, robotic surgery, most likely, and the data from Harvard Medical School shows about 98% of the men have damage to their sex life. And you know what that means? And about 80% are leaking urine. And also, because when you remove the prostate and the urethra is a tube where the urine travels. So when the urine leaves the bladder and goes out the penis, it bypasses right through the middle of the prostate through the urethra. The urethra is the name of the tube. And so when the urologist cuts out the prostate and the urethra, it's like when a plumber cuts out part of a pipe and he has to bring the ends together to make the pipe work. Well, of course, the urethra is shortened when part of it's removed. And what's also removed and shortened? Part of the penis is shortened. The penis is shortened. So he understood that with radical robotic surgery, like his urologist was recommending north of New York, that most likely the cancer would come back, number one. Number two, that'd be highly likely, most likely, that the man would lose his erections. He would not have further erections. And most likely he'd be leaking urine, and he'd have shortening of the penis. And then the man, he asked me several times, but is my urologist right? You can't treat this person? I said, that's exactly wrong. This is the kind of cancer we treat every day, and our success rate is 90%, and that's why so many people like to come here, in fact, come here for treatment of their prostate cancer, because if you tell a man, okay, you can have a 90% success rate or success that's half as much elsewhere, where would you go? And if you have a much better chance of keeping your sex life versus 98% the sex life is damaged, where would you go? And if most likely you would keep your urinary control versus most likely losing or leaking urine, where would you go? Or if you have surgery to remove urethra, which shortens the penis, or no radical surgery, which leaves urethra and prostate intact, where would you go? And so it was very obvious and evident to the patient that there's such a huge difference. And it was so obvious to the patient that the urologist was telling him, stay away from Lederman. Don't go to Lederman, because he was afraid that once the patient learned, and I can tell you the urologist, almost everyone who operates on the prostate doesn't give patients the facts, doesn't give a book like we do. We give a book showing the diagram, showing the data of various treatments, whether it's radical surgery, robotic surgery, or proton beam, or various forms of radiation. We give information to the patient. We answer the questions. We show the results. And this is the work that we do for decades. I've been treating prostate cancer for decades. We've treated more than 6,000 men with prostate cancer, more than most anyone else. And this is the work that we do every day. So the patient brought his suitcases, he brought his wife, and they came together. And actually, his wife has a sister who lives in Queens that are staying overnight with the sister this weekend and then heading back up to Cooperstown. And of course, I ordered tests because he just was biopsied a few days ago. I ordered tests just to make sure the cancer hasn't traveled. And we like to do that. We like to get tests. And most patients feel reassured that we do testing to make sure the cancer hasn't traveled. What we need to know when one has cancer is, what is it? What kind of cancer it is? And he had a Gleason 7 cancer in multiple areas. Multiple areas. This urologist took out 6 samples, and multiple were positive for Gleason 7 cancer. So this is the work we do, and it gave him a video DVD about our work and information about our work. And so he went home with lots of information and lots of answers. And we also talked to him about how he can stay in town if he doesn't want to stay with his sister-in-law. There's places like Hope Lodge, which try to accommodate patients from around the world, and other facilities as well. So we do everything we can to make it important and educational and monumental when a person comes here for evaluation. And of course, we accept most insurances, Medicare, Medicaid, and many people worry about that. And of course, we get approval. So we'll call the insurance and make sure it's all approved to make sure that you have one less worry about gimmicks and money and other things when people come here. And one more thing, you can obviously contact me, and you can contact me either by email. My email is Gil, G-I-L, at rsny.org. Gil, G-I-L, at rsny.org. Or call us at 212-CHOICES. 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Online is rsny.org. org. Our website is rsny, like Radio Surgery New York, .org. So there's lots of ways to communicate with us. Also, we're here on the radio. We're on the radio every day to educate and inform. And we hope that whatever you learn, you pass on, because we know that listeners save lives. Listeners save lives by passing on this information. And also, listeners' lives are saved by learning and getting better treatment, like this man who's been listening for 20 years about prostate cancer from Cooperstown, New York. And people listen from around the world and come here from around the world to get better treatment. And sad to say, The information that this man's doctor gave him was not correct. It seems like it was trying to serve the doctor and not the patient, which is really sad. We talk about all the options. When you come to Radio Surgery New York, you'll see the art of radio surgery, and you'll see all the options. We talk about local therapy, regional therapy, systemic therapy, combination therapy, even no therapy. We talk about surgery and chemo and immunotherapy and various forms of radiation. And radiosurgery, which is a more precise form of treatment, first pioneered in the Western Hemisphere by, guess who? Dr. Lederman. I'll be right back.
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3: We are back. I want to talk about a woman who's 73 years old. She was born in Trinidad. She came to me years ago. She's widowed. She has no children. She has a sister who has myeloma. And this woman, my patient, was seen by her doctor for anemia. She was sent to a hematologist. She was found to have a hemoglobin, which is how many red blood cells? It's 8.6. Normal's about double that. Hematocrit was 45. Normal's about double that, with a white blood count also low at 3.6 and a platelet count of 174,000. She had a PET scan. It showed disease in the bone marrow. She had a fracture of her sternum. I examined her, and I found a mass in the eye. She had a mass actually in the orbit just above the eye, on the right eye. It was a fleshy mass. It was growing, pushing her eye down. We examined her. We biopsied her. She had a myeloma. She had a rare blood condition, a blood cancer, just like her

Everyone else was denouncing Dr. Lederman for his precision, innovative technology. We were gaining and still have the most experience, and that's why people come to us from around the world. She was born in Trinidad, and she's so happy she came here. She's in remission. Her vision is good. Her vision is actually perfect in her right eye, which is incredible. This is the work we do. Years later, and now cancer-free from her myeloma. I want to talk about a man who comes from New Jersey. He is 72 years old. He came with a history of skin cancers on his arm. He had skin cancers on his left arm, his upper arm, his lower arm. He had a high PSA. He was taking concoctions. And, well, before he had surgery on his arm, he was left with big scars, which he did not like for squamous cancer. And now he has a mass on his right cheek, and he just does not want surgery again for his squamous carcinoma, skin cancer on the face. And so many people come to us with skin cancers around the eye, the nose, the mouth, the ears, forehead, scalp, even the arms and legs, hands and feet and trunk. We have a huge experience, I assume better and longer than anyone else. Our unique doses and a team that works together to treat skin cancers. We have a booklet to send you if you think you have a skin cancer. Who's at most risk for skin cancer? Well, people with fair complexion, blonde hair, blue-eyed are the biggest risk. If you have a sore or a mass or a lump on your skin, it'd be great to have a biopsy to come in here. You don't have to be blonde. Remember Bob Marley? Bob Marley, the famous Jamaican singer, died of skin cancer. He had a melanoma on his toe. It traveled to his brain, and he died in London. And we treat melanoma of the skin. We treat melanoma when it travels. We have a huge experience treating melanoma as well. So we have a huge experience treating skin cancers. The most common are squamous cell and basal cell. There's about 3 million skin cancers a year. And sad to say, dermatologists, remember we talked about urologists, dermatologists, Latin word for skin, dermatologists, are surgeons, and sad to say, most patients are referred for surgery like this man, and he just did not want to have radical or deforming surgery on his face. He didn't want a scar on his face. He didn't want part of his face gone. With surgery, the tissues are gone, whereas with radiosurgery, we send invisible beams to hit the cancer. There's no cutting. There's no bleeding. Actually, nothing even touches the patient except for an invisible beam. And our success rate is 95%. So it's highly successful with no cutting and no bleeding. Outpatient therapy in minutes. And this is the work we do. And he came pell-mell when he had a squamous carcinoma on his face, and he's doing great on treatment. He's being treated right now. I see him. We get him set up. He has his treatment, a few minutes, and then he gets out and goes home or lunch or goes across the street to Macy's. This is the work that we do every day at 1384 Broadway, Broadway and 38th Street in the heart of New York City. And earlier I said I'd introduce myself. I want to do that. My name is Dr. Gil Lederman. I was born and raised in Waterloo, Iowa. And I say that because so many people are on the radio and so many people never tell you, you know, or even person who they are, what they are. I have so many people who see healthcare professionals, they assume they're a doctor, but then I go through the records, I see that they're not a doctor. So I want to explain at least who I am and who's talking here and whether you can trust me or not, that's up to you. My name is Dr. Gil Lederman. I was born and raised in Waterloo, Iowa. Went to public school, university, medical school, real MD, real medical doctor at age 25, just like my brother Ted Lederman, Dr. Ted Lederman, real MD at 25, and Dr. Ariel, A-R-I-L, Lederman, MD at 25, my son, who is board certified cancer doctor working here with me. He's fantastic. He went to the most famous universities in America and is board certified and trained in radiation oncology, and he's loved by his patients and their family and the staff and other members because he's so thoughtful and caring and considerate, and this is the work he does, and patients are lucky to have Dr. Ariel Lederman care for them.
I went on after MD at 25 to the University of Chicago, Michael Reese in Chicago.

0: 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My name is Dr. Lederman. We'll be right back.
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2: We are back. Now,
3: recently I told you about patients who come, and some are come because they have treatment elsewhere, and it's just not working. So I'll talk about this woman who comes from India. She's 51 years old. She's married. She came with her husband. Her husband works at one of the biggest hospitals, most famous hospitals in New York City. And this is a woman who was who developed neuroendocrine cancer. She had a cancer of the liver, and she was diagnosed when the cancer not only was in the liver, but it also traveled. She went to one of the famous doctors at a famous place, and she had chemotherapy for more than a year, and she had shots and pills, and she was getting treatment, and she was told that everything was okay, but she was losing weight. She was getting pain in her arm. She could barely move her arm. She told the doctor. He said, well, just we'll see about it. And eventually she got an MRI. The MRI showed a big hole in her left arm, in her left humerus, of cancer. And she was told nothing. She was told nothing. She was getting more and more pain. She was suffering. And this, her husband works at this hospital. He works at one of the most famous hospitals in New York, where she was getting her treatment that obviously wasn't working. And her doctors knew about it for months and months and months, with cancer growing. The cancer grew and it traveled to her ovaries. And the doctor told this patient, oh, it's just an inflammation of your ovaries. We have to cut out your ovaries. Well, the masses in your ovaries, one was the size of 7.5 centimeters, like a big melon. And there was also an enlarged mass on the other ovary. And rather than telling her what it was or doing a biopsy, he sent her for surgery at this same big hospital, which happens so often that people get the most invasive, the most expensive treatment that doesn't really work. It doesn't really work to cut out a stage 4 cancer that travels to the ovaries. We're not even told about all the options. And she had been on chemotherapy. Chemotherapy was costing for her cancer $200,000 a year. And again, her husband was working at the same place. The husband was a colleague. He was about as much of an insider as you could possibly be. And even then, being an insider at this big hospital, he took his wife there. He trusted the place where he worked. He trusted the doctors. And he got treatment that didn't work. And I asked, well, why did they cut out your ovary? He said, oh, they were inflamed. And I showed them on the paper. The ovaries were filled, totally filled with cancer, neuroendocrine cancer. And it wasn't there before. It grew on the chemo, which meant the chemo wasn't working. And then she developed a hole in her arm, growing with cancer. And was totally ignored, wasn't even given a sling to hold her arm. She was at risk to break the arm and end up in the hospital with another surgery. And there was cancer growing elsewhere in her body. And she came at the end of the day, and we got two and two together. I was able to explain to the patient and her husband what was going on, that the treatment wasn't working, and the family was obviously so upset that they had trusted so much in the doctors at their own hospital. And we got approval immediately. We called the insurance company, we got approval immediately to start treatment on the arm to try to stop this cancer. And our success rate is about 90% that we'll be able to stop the arm before it breaks. While at the other place, she went months with more and more pain and more cancer eating through the humerus bone, the arm bone, with nothing done. She came to me just walking down the street, grabbing her arm in terrible pain. And it's such a difference. Within an hour, we're able to analyze her case, examine her, speak to her, get her records, explain to her exactly what was going on, get approval from her insurance company to start treatment immediately to stop this cancer that was eating through her arm. What a difference it makes. And at that place, the other place, Super Duper General, her husband works there. He goes to her treatments with a badge from the hospital. They know who he is. And yet, still, they didn't tell her what she had. They kept on giving her the same treatment when it wasn't working. They cut out her ovaries without telling her why. Told her they were inflamed. And then left her arm in terrible pain, ready to break. What a difference it makes, and why so many people come here every day and have been coming every day for decades. What a difference it makes. How people are trained, how people behave. This is the work that we do every day. And I can tell you 90% chance we'll be able to heal the bone, the pain will go away, and then we'll address, if she wants, the other cancer in the body. And we're the first in America, first in New York, of course, and first in the Western Hemisphere with focused radiosurgery, non-invasive treatment for new or recurrent cancers, most anywhere in the body. And we could have easily treated those masses in the ovary had she come to us, had she been told what she had. My name is Dr. Lederman. We have Tony on the line. Hello, Tony.
2: Yes, hi, Doc. My question is this. What is the main difference between blood cancers, you know, which you do not treat, okay, and all the other cancers which you do treat?
3: Okay, so most blood cancers that you're talking about probably are like leukemia. So there are cells that are floating through the bloodstream. There's no focus. There's no focus for us to aim a beam in general, but that's not always true either. There are some blood cancers that lodge in lymph nodes or lodge in the spleen that are painful, that enlarge the spleen, that suck up all the blood cells. So there are times even for blood cancers that we do treat. So nothing's 100% in medicine, but usually cancers like leukemia, acute leukemias, are best treated by systemic therapies, not radiosurgery.
2: Okay, so if particular blood cells are, let's say, trapped within the tissues of a particular organ, then you actually do treat those.
3: We do treat it, yeah. Yeah, Lichter syndrome, we treat, and we treat very successfully. I mean, we have people come with huge spleens, and the spleens are from blood cancers, and the spleens are sucking up. They're just absorbing all the cells, and often people are very anemic, and their white counts are very low. And in that case, actually, the spleen, the massive cancer in the spleen, melts away. It's just incredible how it melts away from maybe a mass the size of a pumpkin and shrinks down very, very quickly with low doses of treatment. So there are cases that we do treat.
2: Well, that's fantastic knowledge there. But if it's in the bloodstream,
3: well, we talked about that already.
2: It's moving, so that's why you can't treat it.
3: Okay. Any other questions, Tony?
2: No, that's it. That's beautiful.
3: Thank you.
2: That's what I wanted to know. Thank you so
3: Thank
2: much.
3: Thank you, and God bless you. My name is Dr. Lederman. I want to talk about this next patient who came this week, and every patient actually I'm talking about we came this week. This is a patient who had a rectal cancer. It's a 68-year-old person from Trinidad, married, male, with three children, came with his wife. He had a sigmoid cancer on colonoscopy, so he had a 5.5-centimeter mass. He was told the usual thing at the usual hospital, and he had surgery. He had surgery on the sigmoid cancer, and he had adenocarcinoma. It was growing into the fat around the colon. 4 of 20 lymph nodes were positive. He had surgery. He had surgery, and he went to several of the biggest hospitals in New York City. He had surgery, and, well, he had this mass. It extended 17 to 21 centimeters from the anus. It was an apical core lesion, which means it went around the colon. He said he didn't have blood before, but he had blood 6 months prior to that time. And it's another point, you should easily get colonoscopy for everybody. Everyone should have colonoscopy on a regular basis, and there's more and more colon cancers in young people. So this man, sad to say, wasn't diagnosed until the cancer was advanced. It spread around the colon. It was in the lymph nodes. He had surgery. And, well, He had the surgery, and guess what? The cancer came right back where it was. So the surgeon was not able to get rid of the cancer. And we see that so often. Often, after surgery, the most common place for the cancer to come back, it is in the same place. Whereas when we treat a cancer, 90% chance the cancer will never come back with non-invasive treatment here at Radio Surgery New York. So it's such a huge difference. And often with surgery, it may well be the surgeon is spreading cancer cells, or the cancer is just very vicious and comes back. Either way, sad news when a person goes through radical surgery like this person and the cancer comes back. And the surgeon wanted to cut again. And the patient said, no, you cut once and the cancer came back. Why should I trust you again on the same area? And he invested chemotherapy, understood that with chemotherapy, it cannot eradicate the cancer. It might shrink it for a few weeks or a few months, but chemotherapy cannot eradicate or cure this cancer. So this patient had several options. The surgeon wanted to cut again. Justifiably, the patient didn't want surgery again. He already had surgery. Surgery the first time is easier than surgery the second time. He didn't want it. The surgeon failed. He didn't want chemo because he understood chemo can't cure anyone in this condition, and he came to Radio Surgery New York. I met with him. I told him we had about a 90% chance of eradicating the cancer where we aimed the beam. He had just a few treatments, non-invasive, no cutting, no bleeding, and he was treated a long time ago. And now he is without symptoms, cancer-free, doing well with his blood counts better, his cancer markers better, his hemoglobin better. After radio surgery for his recurrent cancer, after surgery failed, chemo failed, and he just did not want more chemo and he did not want more surgery. This is the work we do. We talked earlier about the kinds of patients we treated. We treated and we treat. This man had had other treatments, didn't work, came here, and is now in remission, doing great. My name is Dr. Lederman. We'll take a short break and we'll be right back.
4: Numbers mean much to me because of prostate cancer. I'm Johnny Braggs, the number two, for my stepfather who died of prostate cancer, and my uncle who suffered so much after prostate cancer surgery. 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
3: We are back. I want to talk about a man who had prostate cancer. He was sent here. He was born actually in Haiti. He was seen by one of the biggest urologists in town. This urologist who hates to do surgery on prostate cancer because he knows the success rate is poor and it damages a man's sex life. It damages a man's urinary life. It shortens the penis. Who came? Well, it's a man from Haiti. He's 74 years old. He had a Gleason 6 PSA 5.4 prostate cancer. He was waking up at night to urinate. He had multiple cores positive. He was single. He had three children. We talked about all the options from nothing to everything, and he just wanted to be treated. He came nearly 10 years ago, and this is a man treated for his Gleason 6 cancer, and he's now cancer-free. His PSA is zero. His sexual life is fine. His urinary life is fine. He has no aches, pains, fevers, chills, and he's very happy with his treatment. And I want to talk about a man who had a very high-risk cancer. He came to us, and he's an interesting man. He came with his daughter, who married his best friend. So there were two men, both had prostate cancer, and his daughter, who had coordinated all the activity, they were at one of the biggest hospitals in New York, and they heard about her work. This man came with a PSA of 23, Gleason 7 cancer. He's 73 years old. He has diabetes, high blood pressure. And, well, he wanted to be treated. He wanted to be treated by us. He did not want surgery. He did not want hormones. He was waking up twice a night to urinate. And on physical exam, he had an enlarged prostate. We offered all the options to him, and he just wanted to have our treatment for a high-risk cancer, Gleason 7, PSA 23. So again, Gleason score is how the cancer looks under the microscope. Goes from 2 to 10. 2 is the best. 10 is the most aggressive. PSA normally is 4. His was 23. And he came to us 10 years ago. 10 years ago, he came with a very high-risk cancer. He came. He only wanted our treatment. And now he came yesterday. His PSA is 0. And this is the work we do every day at 1384 Broadway. He came from the Caribbean. He's born in Barbados, and he is very happy and fully intact. And this is the work that we do every day. And other men, mother man, he's a black man. And I say that because in the black community, 1 in 6 black men will get prostate cancer. 1 in 23 would die of prostate cancer. It's a very aggressive cancer. He was born in Grenada. He's 68 years old. He has 6 kids. He had high blood pressure. He had prostate cancer. His PSA went up to 5.3. He decided he wanted treatment, and he was treated also 10 years ago. 10 years ago, and now his PSA is 0. He's fully intact. His sex life works. His urinary life works. And this is the work that we do every day at 1384 Broadway. And we're talking about a man who comes from Greece, 64 years old. He came with his wife. He has metastatic cancer. He's seen at one of the biggest hospitals. He had colonoscopy, had a colon cancer, traveled to the liver, so it was stage 4. He had chemo and chemo and chemo and chemo and chemo. He had about 2 or 3 years of chemo. It didn't work. The cancer kept on growing at the biggest, most famous hospitals. He had a mass on his airway, on the carina, that was 1 centimeter 3 months ago. Now it's 2.4 centimeters, same in the right lung and the left lung and the liver. And he cancer was growing. They kept on giving him chemo, and it just did not work. He's fed up with chemo. He came here from Greece wanting to have treatment that has a chance to control the cancer, improve his breathing, improve his pain, improve his symptoms. And that's the work we do every day. People come from around the world for treatment. They come from all the biggest hospitals here because of innovative treatment, and people are told about all the options and learn a lot. I would tell you about 90% of the patients that we see learn much from just meeting, just coming for consultation. They learn things that their doctors and others never told them, like that woman who came from India with cancer that went to the ovaries, and she was told, oh, her ovaries are only inflamed. And I want to talk about one more person today, special person. His name is Steve from Connecticut, and today, this weekend is actually his birthday, and it's also 4 years since he was treated, and we've talked about him before. I just want to remind you, this man, a very nice man, wonderful man, and his beautiful wife. He comes from Connecticut. He comes from Michigan. He sends in tomatoes. Why? Well, he came when his PSA had gone from 2 to 3 to 4 to 6. And his doctors told him, oh, don't worry about about it. Nothing's going to happen. That's what his doctors, his specialists told him close to home. And next thing you knew, his PSA was 60. And he went into a tizzy, and he couldn't get anyone to answer his phone. And so he decided to call Radio Surgery New York, because he listened to this program, and he came here with the PSA had gone from 6 to 60, and then we repeated it. It was 90, and we arranged for him immediately to get a biopsy of the prostate. He had never had a biopsy. Believe it or not, his PSA was high. He never had a biopsy, never had staging, never had scans. We arranged for scans of his body. We got MRIs. We got bone scans. We got a biopsy. We had an aggressive cancer. It was very aggressive cancer. This is 4 years ago. And his PSA was 90. He'd gone up from 60 to 90 in just a few days. I wanted to do another PSA before we started treatment. He didn't want it. He didn't want any more bad news. And we started treatment with bulky disease in the pelvis and bulky disease in the abdominal area. It's called retroperitoneal nodes. And we put together a program for him and treated him with focused radiation. And now, 4 years later, it's actually more than 4 years. It's his birthday weekend right now. 4 years later, his PSA is in the zero range, 0.04. He's doing great. He's traveling between his home in Connecticut and a home in Michigan. He's planting tomatoes, and he's living the life, and he has a beautiful wife, and he has barbecued steak dinners and good bottles of wine. And he's able to do that, really, because he decided to call 2 and 2 Choices when his doctors wouldn't return his phone calls. And we wasted no time. You can learn about his case. He often calls here. He listens to almost every radio show. He's on our video, and if you listen to our DVD, you'll hear him talking about his own cancer and his experience and how exasperated he was when his PSA was going up, up, up, and he couldn't get anyone to answer his calls except for Dr. Lederman at 1384 Broadway. And he came here 4 years ago, and his PSA has come down from more than 90 all the way down to the zero range. And this is the work that we do every day at 1384 Broadway. So to you, Steve, from Connecticut and Michigan, and your beautiful wife, hope you have a beautiful birthday weekend and a beautiful steak on the barbecue and a beautiful bottle of wine and beautiful tomatoes and beautiful memories. And we hope for many, many more years. And you should live to be 120, as we say, 120 in good health and not know from illness ever. My name is Dr. Lederman, and we're so happy to give you good wishes. So keep the faith, keep listening, and this is the work we do every day. I want to talk about another man who came to us from Jamaica. He's 66 years old. He had a prostate cancer, Gleason 9. He had treatment with radiation elsewhere, and the cancer came back in the lymph nodes. We're able to treat the lymph nodes around the prostate where he had treatment before with our pinpoint treatment. He was so nervous. He was so nervous he was going to get sick. Well, he's had our treatment in the stereotactic frame from the doctor, first with precision radiation in New York and America and the Western Hemisphere. This is the work we do every day, and he is doing great, having his treatment, no side effects. He's ambulatory, functional, pain-free. This is the work we do. If you have a suspicion or a reason to get checked out, please call us at 212-CHOICES or email gil@rsny.org. Or call us, 212-CHOICES, get the booklet, get DVD, or listen to the radio show. We hope to get all your questions answered. My name is Dr. Lederman. We're here every day to try to answer your questions and concerns.
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2: News this hour from Town Hall. I'm Jason Walker. In Sacramento, California, a man accused of bringing a bomb to an international airport. Here's Lisa Dwyer.
3: Authorities say he was wearing a scarf, latex gloves, and had an explosive device and a torch lighter in his carry-on bag. He also had a knife, scissors, an aerosol can, zip ties, and five cell phones. One with a timer set for 15 minutes. Another with a message saying, "We will be awaiting your call." Authorities say that if the device had detonated next to a window above 10,000 feet, could have caused damage and loss of cabin pressure. I'm Lisa Dwyer.
2: A former national security advisor pleading guilty in a classified documents case, and he'll be paying a hefty fine. Here's correspondent Laura Winters with the story.
4: John Bolton served as national security advisor in President Trump's first term in office, but became an outspoken critic of the president, often appearing on MSNBC and CNN. He plans to plead guilty and pay a fine north of $2 million as part of a deal with federal prosecutors for mishandling classified documents. Bolton is accused of sharing sensitive information, including notes on intelligence briefings, for possible use in a book he was writing.
2: A judge dismissing a murder charge against an Arkansas sheriff nominee who had been accused of killing his teenage daughter's alleged abuser in 2024. That because a dash camera memory card that may have captured the shooting was lost by law enforcement. President Trump is again seeking to boost the struggling United States coal industry. A plan announced Thursday would spend some $700 million that to first support coal-fired power plants and also coal exports. More on these stories at townhall.com.
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2: Russian President Vladimir Putin says he'll strengthen his air defenses to counter recent Ukrainian drone attacks, which have reached deep inside the country. In the meantime, President Trump says he'd like for Putin and Ukraine President Volodymyr Zelensky to find middle ground.
5: They're going to make compromises. I suggested those compromises. And, you know, we've had a lot to do with it. We'd love to see their two very good people. They're two very, incredible countries, beautiful countries. They've got to stop.
2: President Trump was asked about Zelensky calling for direct talks with Putin.
5: I'm glad that they're maybe talking about meeting. I think we had a lot to do with it. I know exactly what you're doing. But I think it would be great if they met. They should get it done.
2: Chinese authorities intensifying efforts to erase the memory of the 1989 Tiananmen Square crackdown, police telling families of the victims to call off their annual tribute. Breaking news and analysis, townhall.com. Major security incident in Game 1 of the NBA Finals in San Antonio.
6: The NBA banned two people for life from its arenas after one of them was arrested shortly after running onto the court during Game 1 of the NBA Finals and appearing to take a selfie next to Victor Wembanyama. The San Antonio Spurs did not appear bothered by the incident, which occurred during the fourth quarter of Game 1 between the Spurs and the New York Knicks. The NBA didn't disclose what role the second banned person, who didn't run the court, played in the incident. The game was stopped for 1 minute and 29 seconds before it resumed with a jump ball. I'm Haya Pinjwani.
2: And President Trump is planning to attend an NBA Finals game in New York next week. The president announcing Thursday that he has accepted an invitation from Knicks owner James Dolan to attend one of the games. The president said he's eyeing a visit for Game 3 coming up on Monday. More on these stories, townhall.com.
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8: 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Thanks for tuning in here and starting your day with us. We've got a lot to cover. You know, while Democrats are all worried about nominating a guy with a Nazi tattoo for Senate in Maine, and I guess they should worry about that. It seems like Graham Plattner is a flawed human being, and we've got more updates on the Graham Plattner situation. But here's the thing. Well, everyone's focused on that. You know, the Nazi tattoo guy up in Maine. What they didn't notice was just this Tuesday in New Jersey, they actually elected as their nominee for Congress a guy who was a terrorist sympathizer, like legit terrorist aider and abettor. You remember the blind sheik, the guy who engineered and masterminded the 1993 World Trade Center bombing? That guy? You remember he was prosecuted by a junior U.S. attorney in the Southern District of New York, Andy McCarthy. Yeah, well, they just nominated a guy who was a character witness for him, who actually testified on his behalf to try to get him off. He was on his side. They're on the terrorist's side. And he just got nominated for Congress in New Jersey. Andy McCarthy, that young prosecutor I just mentioned, he's now a conservative columnist. He'll join us coming up a little later in the show. We'll also check in with Katie McFarland. She can comment on the president's remarks yesterday about the state of the ceasefire. We'll share those remarks with you coming up in a moment as well. And then Representative Brandon Gill, one of our favorites, freshman out of Texas. He had another banner day yesterday. But we'll tell you all about what he did with regard to the oversight hearing and Somali fraud. He asked a very simple question to a witness from one of the states where the Somali fraud is, like, I think it's Ohio, because Luke Rosiak of the Daily Wire was also part of this hearing. He asked a very simple question. On the whole, has immigration from Somalia helped your state? And, well, you would think that he just, you know, passed gas in a room with grandma there or something. It was, I mean, this woman's reaction was remarkable to say the least. So, well, it seems like a pretty reasonable question. You've got all this crime. You've got 70% of the Somali immigrant community still on welfare after decades of being here under refugee status. nearly 100% of the fraudulent claims that are being prosecuted right now, defrauding the Medicaid programs, the early Learing Center programs, the tax dollars, all seem to be connected to the Somali community. Is it fair to evaluate whether mass migration of refugees from Somalia has been a net benefit or not for the people of your state? This woman's reaction was unbelievable. You know, that's how we actually do evaluations of our immigration policy in this country. You know, once in a while, you stop and say, okay, so are all the people coming from this part of the world actually benefiting us? Do we need to continue? Maybe we should adjust the numbers. That's what grown-ups do when they run a government. All right, I'm getting ahead of myself because we're not even going to talk about that for a few segments. Let's talk about Secretary of State Marco Rubio yesterday. He was on Capitol Hill, of course, being a cabinet secretary, our chief diplomat. He is, from time to time, expected to testify to the people's representatives in the House or in the Senate, and he was doing just that. And he's good at it, I gotta say. He's been on the other side of these hearings, so he knows the game. And let's start with young Congresswoman Sarah Jacobs, who's really, really, really, really, really good at getting 30-second moments that get clipped on Instagram and TikTok to go viral. She's not really, really good at understanding policy or understanding America's role in the world and what her job is as a member of the House of Representatives. That stuff's hard. But she's really good at having a moment that then gets shared and liked and commented on. She really should look into another profession. Anyway, here she is with Marco Rubio.
9: I have one last question for you. Mr. Secretary, who won the 2020 presidential election?
10: I'm not here to answer a question. We're talking about 2020. This is a foreign affairs committee.
9: Okay, great. You can't answer the question, even though we all know that President Biden won.
10: I don't answer the question because the Secretary of State, I do not participate in domestic political
9: issues. This is not about domestic political issues.
10: Oh, certainly
9: this is about our democracy.
10: You're asking me to opine, just like I don't do campaign rallies.
9: It seems like
10: I don't, because as Secretary of State, we're not supposed to. That's been the long tradition of the department, and you should know that if you've been on this committee for any period of time.
9: Mr. Secretary, it seems like you have an issue admitting facts. You can't say that the president lost the 2020 election, just like you won't admit President Trump is losing this reckless war of choice, and just like you couldn't admit that the shoes the president bought you were too big. You clearly don't know what winning means, and not because the facts are unclear to you, it's because telling your the truth would cost you your job, and the American people are entitled to a Secretary of State who tells them the truth even when the president doesn't want to hear it, and my constituents, our service members, deserve better. Mr. Chairman, I yield back.
10: I don't know what shoe she's talking about. What is she talking about?
11: I don't know. Representative Burchett, you're recognized.
12: Thank you, Mr. Chairman. If you'd like to answer any of that.
10: Yeah, I don't know about the shoes. I mean, he gave me some floor shine shoes. They're actually pretty good. They fit fine. I don't know what she's talking about. And maybe that's what she's referring to.
9: Your shoes look very nice today, Mr. Secretary.
10: But how can you see them? They're way down here. We're talking about shoes. Are you guys kidding me? I mean, is this the Foreign Affairs Committee or is this like a circus? What is this?
8: I believe it is a circus. The answer to that rhetorical, hypothetical question is it is, in fact, a circus. There you go. Sarah Jacobs wants to talk about Marco Rubio's shoes and the shoes that President Trump gave him and who won the 2020 election. Oh, it's kind of funny, though, because anytime someone like me wants to raise before any committee on the House some questions about the mishandling of ballots and the misvalidation of ballots in Arizona or in Georgia, or the changing of the criteria on how a ballot is allowed to be accepted and validated in the state of Pennsylvania in 2020, I'm shouted down. I'm told to shut my mouth. I'm told you're not allowed to have an opinion about that. It's already been adjudicated. You know what Marco Rubio should have said on that question? Who won the 2020 election? Well, I have my own opinions, but I'm told that it's been adjudicated by 50 different courts of law, and it was the safest, most legitimate election in our history. So why even ask the question? If you do want to talk about that, let's have a hearing about that. I'd love to present some evidence, but Democrats like Sarah Jacobs won't like you. All right, let's keep it in California, because Ted Lieu is a genius. Just observe this exchange with Marco Rubio, because Ted Lieu obviously is the intellectual giant between the two. Here we go.
13: We have not seen the president in 8 days. The American people deserve the truth. Okay. I yield back.
10: I don't even know how to respond to that, other than to tell you that it's absurd and ridiculous. And I can't believe we're in a Foreign Affairs Committee meeting in front of the House, an important time in American foreign policy.
13: Just keep lying, Secretary Rubio. Just keep lying.
10: I'm supposedly someone who thinks he's a medical expert when he's not. The truth of the matter is we had a cognitively impaired president in office a few years ago. That's a cognitively impaired president. But I don't like to talk about that because it weakens America. This president we have, this is a guy that literally doesn't sleep. He works day and night, long hours, every single day. I don't know if you haven't seen him in 8 days. I saw him yesterday. I didn't see him today, but yesterday because I was in Congress the day before. I talked to him at all hours of the day and night. He works inhumane hours. Okay, I've been on foreign trips with the president that he doesn't sleep in the whole flight. And everyone else is sleeping on the plane, and he's, you know, wandering the hallways looking for someone to wake up and talk to that people are. So I don't know what you're referring to, but he has an incredible amount of energy. I'm just telling you, you may not like his policies. You may not like his policies, you may not like the decisions he's made, but I assure you, this is not a president that sleeps or is cognitively impaired in any way, shape, or form, and in fact is incredibly active, much more so in many cases than much younger people that are around him. Those are facts. I see it every day. You're not going to agree because you have another narrative that you want to push, but those are the facts.
8: That's California Democrat trying to push a conspiracy theory that Donald Trump, not Joe Biden, never said anything about Joe Biden. Joe Biden was fit as a fiddle. That Donald Trump is in some way cognitively or physically or mentally impaired. And while we're still waiting for them to count the ballots in California to figure out which great Democrats won their primaries, because it'll all be Democrats because they're just looking for Democrat votes, let's keep it in California with Congresswoman Sidney Comlager-Dove. Here we go.
14: And giving contracts with no transparency is exactly the reason why you shut down USAID. So practice what you preach. I yield my time.
10: Oh, she gets to scream now, too?
14: Chairman, can we take down her words?
15: I'll give you some time. I'll give you some of my time. Let me just...
10: Okay. God, what kind of thing is this? What is this? You get asked questions for 5 minutes and you don't get time to answer? It's not a hearing.
16: I think you said clown show before.
10: What is this?
15: I don't have to tell you. I don't...
10: I've even used their time. How can I answer the question? They don't even give me time. I've had to use their time to answer your questions.
15: Yes.
10: Whatever.
15: All right, so I don't need to tell you that in my community, the city that I represent, the city of Miami, you're one of the most illustrious representatives, and that we're very proud of you, not only the Cuban Americans, but the Hispanic Americans in my
10: community. Why is she leaving? So I'm going to answer her questions.
15: I will.
10: Oh, she's go. Okay, I got it. Well, thank you for coming.
8: Rubio owned the room and beclowned the clownish behavior of the Democrats exactly the way he should have. He's very good at this. And the Democrats, well, they show you that they're not a serious political party because you have the Secretary of State there. And, oh, by the way, we're in the middle of a military conflict with the leading state sponsor of terror on the planet, who's been at war for us for 4 decades. But that's how they behave when they have the opportunity to question the Secretary of State. Incredible. Coming up, the president had some comments about Iran. We'll share it with you next on O'Connor and Company.
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8: President Trump had a executive order signing session that was going to be closed to the press, but at the last minute they let the media in. Everyone's talking about this exchange he had with Caitlin Collins of CNN. You know, Caitlin Collins used to write about women in bikinis showing lots of skin. That was her beat over there at the Daily Caller. In the early days of the Daily Caller, they had this sick. I remember I almost got a job at the Daily Caller after I left Breitbart, and Meredith, my wife, was like, yeah, they got a lot of pictures of girls in bikinis over there. What's that all about? And I asked Tucker Carlson, who started the Daily Caller, I said, what's the deal with all the girls in bikinis? And he's like, that's good for traffic. And I was like, oh, okay, well, that's a good answer. It's true. It's a little secret about the internet. If you've got women that are scantily clad, that are very pretty, you're going to get traffic. So that was part of the origin story of the Daily Caller. But Caitlin Collins, that was her beat. And then there she is in the Oval Office, and she's, you know, asking some obnoxious questions of the president. And the president's down and said, look at this woman. Beautiful woman. She never smiles. She's always asking me questions like this. So apparently all of the reporters in the world, of course, running to her defense saying, not sexist. How dare you? She doesn't have to smile for you. Trump's like, yeah, no, she doesn't have to smile for me. She just smiles so she's not a jerk all the time. But that's all right. Anyway, that, I don't think, deserved as much attention as it got or half of the time I just gave it. No, I think what's more important is what's the current status of our negotiations with Iran and the ceasefire? Aha! Oh, yes, I guess that's important, too. Let's get to those answers. Here's the first.
0: You said last week that the U.S. would go in and dig out the buried nuclear material in coordination with them.
5: Right.
0: Did Iran actually agree to that?
5: Well, it depends on what day you're talking about. They did agree, and then sometimes they agreed. Well, that's what I'm saying. It's one of the things we talk about. It's very overrated. I'm the one that overrated it. I thought to me it was important. To other people, it's not important because those beautiful B-2 right here, the B-2 bombers, they obliterated. You know, when CNN said maybe it was an obliteration, they knew, I mean, before the pilots even came back home, before anybody saw the site. But then the Atomic Energy Commission went, they said it was obliterated. And that stuff is-

0: Right, so we'll do that. But we've been hitting them pretty hard a little bit. So there is a reason for certain things, and there's usually a reason that some people would say they were slightly provoked because we took a strong action for a different reason. So they were reciprocating it.
1: Can you explain why
0: the negotiation itself has gone very well, actually. Very well.
1: Mr. President, if it happens,
0: and it might not happen, who knows? But if it happens, it could happen like over the weekend.
2: So there you go. Could happen over the weekend. It happening meaning having a final resolved agreement. He said the negotiation is actually going pretty well, despite the fact that we hit them hard, they hit us hard back, and there's really no damage, everything's fine, and we just keep going. Which begs the question, and it really does beg the question because the question was asked, how do you define ceasefire if part of these negotiations involve them firing at us and us firing back at them? It's a good question. And his answer was a great answer. Here it is.
3: How do you define ceasefire?
0: Pretty much the way it is. It's a different part of the world. You know, I'd say in that part of the world, ceasefire is when you're shooting in a more moderate manner.
2: I mean, where's the lie? How do you define ceasefire? Over there with these people? If you're just shooting at each other moderately, that's a ceasefire. And I guess that's where we stand right now. And there is a waiting game between a blockade and the shutting down of a strait and a negotiation. There's a lot of waiting. And, well, the American people don't like that. American politicians don't like waiting. In the media, they hate waiting. K.T. McFarland, later in the show, will give us her perspective. You know, there's so many people living with everyday pain. 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

0: 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Hey, it's Joe Piscopo. 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
2: 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Good morning. A great day yesterday on Capitol Hill for Chloe Cole. She's a friend of this program. She's been on many times. This is a woman who represents what they call detransitioners, girls who were convinced to alter their body, stop puberty, and radically mutilate themselves because of the transgender ideology mania that we were all inflicted with for a decade or so. Her testimony was fantastic. I want you to hear it in just a moment, and we will. But I've been remiss. I keep forgetting to remind you that we've got a Town Hall Salem Gulf of America cruise scheduled right now. And I think I frankly forget to bring it up here on the radio program because the cabins are selling so fast. But let me just give you the details. It's on Holland America Line, which is the cruise line that Meredith and I go on vacation. We're like, we have status on this ship because we go so often on Holland America. We already have a vacation scheduled later in the year on Holland America. We have vacationed in the Caribbean on this very ship that we will be on for the Salem Town Hall Gulf of America cruise. It's the week after the midterm elections, and I'll be hosting the cruise along with my buddy Scott Jennings, along with Mike Gallagher, along with Kurt Schlichter. This is going to be a party, and we are going to be either celebrating the miracle midterm elections where Republicans kept the majority in the House and Senate, or we're going to be lamenting what happened But we'll be doing it amongst friends. And we won't have to look over our shoulder to see if some crazy liberal Democrat with blue hair and a nose ring is going to come yelling at us because we love our country and love conservative values. No, because it's our ship, man. These cabins are booking up fast, and there's only a handful left. So if you've thought about a vacation like this, check it out. I think you're going to love it. Beautiful Caribbean cruise, middle of November. 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Thank you for your attention to this matter. So Chloe Cole is a young woman from Texas. For those of you who don't remember hearing her on this program, if you're unfamiliar with her story, she's a young girl from Texas, and when she was 14, 15 years old, she went through some traumatic experiences, as many, sadly, 14 and 15-year-old girls do. She was very much influenced by social media. And she was convinced, partially because of her own feelings, but also mostly because of the coercion of outside forces on social media, in our education system, and in our medical profession. She was convinced that she was not supposed to be a girl. She was convinced, and this is the language these monsters use, she was convinced that God had made a mistake. Think about those words for a second. God had made a mistake. And her parents were convinced that despite their instincts, despite their religious beliefs, despite their inherent reflexive and instinctive protection of their little baby girl, her parents were convinced that if they did not support and encourage and go full speed ahead in using pharmaceutical drugs to stop and reverse the natural puberty process she was going through, and even further, if they did not have a radical, mutilating, physically altering surgical procedure that lopped off her perfectly healthy breasts at the age of 15, if they didn't do that, their daughter would kill herself. What would you rather have? A trans son or a dead daughter? What would you do in that situation as a parent? So Chloe Cole, by the time she reached the age of 18 or 19, realized how horrible this was and what a terrible mistake it was. And she has gone through the process of de-transitioning. She has now become an incredibly courageous spokesperson on behalf of the children. The children who are being manipulated and mutilated by this evil. And Republicans, and only Republicans would have done it, Republicans invited her to the Senate to testify about this. And we've got a little bit of it that we want to share with you. Let's go right into it.
3: After all your surgeries and things that you went through over the years, do you think now that, with all the information out there, that a minor can make an informed decision about transition?
4: Thank you for your question, Senator. I do not think that children have the developmental capacity or worldly experience to make decisions like this that are very adult in nature, because this is not just a cosmetic change that these interventions cause to the body. Puberty is the only process through which a child can fully develop into adulthood. Physically, psychologically, socially, and of course, reproductively. I didn't know what was at stake. I didn't know how much it would mean for me to lose my ability to breastfeed and potentially my ability to have children at the time that I was allowed to go through this, because I still very much was a child myself. I was still growing up. No child can consent to being sterilized.
2: Seems pretty logical, doesn't it? But can I just reiterate that when Democrats had the majority in the Senate or in the House, they never asked Chloe Cole to testify. They never asked anybody to testify with that kind of point of view or perspective while they were making policies about this very issue. The Chloe Coles of the world are not welcome at the table. If you're on the fence, or if you've got friends on the fence about these midterm elections and about who should be running these committee hearings in the Senate and the House, maybe you should remind them of that, because maybe this is an issue that's important to them. Well, you may be angry about gas prices. You may be angry that things aren't going fast enough. Hell, you may be upset about Epstein. And so you want to take it out on Republicans, so you're going to vote for a Democrat. Okay, it's your vote. You can do what you want, but just know that you're voting against Chloe Cole, that you don't want Chloe Cole's voice to be heard, because only Republicans would bring her forward to hear her story. And here's a little bit more of her story.
4: Transition your daughter or bury her. That's the lie my parents were told. And every parent of a trans-identified child I know was told the same thing. Let me say that one more time. The entire premise of transgenderism is that I will take my own life if I don't transition. Yet here I am today. What they weren't told was that trying to change my sex would destroy my mental health, or more importantly, that we had another much healthier option, saying no to all of this and encouraging me to truly accept myself. Instead of honoring my parents' instincts to keep me safe, the doctors put me on a chemical castration drug to stop my puberty, followed by massive doses of testosterone to induce a fake male puberty. And at 15, my breasts were taken from me. I had a double mastectomy while I was still developing, and the surgeon confirmed with me that my breasts were perfectly healthy. I hadn't even had my first kiss or practiced driving before. How could they take away part of my womanhood before I was old enough to call myself one? The peace and self-acceptance that I was promised never came. I'm almost 22 years old now. I have no breasts because they were replaced with scars.
2: Now, I'd like to show you all of the moments where Democrats engaged in a conversation and got the testimony from Chloe Cole. But honestly, the moments were few and far between. Many of the Democrats didn't even show up and give her the respect that she deserved. Those that did, they sort of waved their hand and expressed some token sympathy for what she had been through. And then basically said, you know, just because this was something that happened to you and it wasn't a good thing for you, it doesn't mean we should restrict other minor children from lopping off their perfectly healthy organs and chemically castrating themselves and sterilizing themselves irreversibly. And yeah, elections are certainly about choices, aren't they? I've met Chloe Cole on several occasions. I've been able to give her a hug. The first time I gave her a hug, it was hard to let go, because I'm the father of two young girls, and, well, they're young to me now. They're not young anymore, but they were both 15, and they went through the struggles and agony and distorted reality that is puberty. And I can't imagine what her parents went through. Neither can you. People like Chloe Cole and her parents need our help, not to be just cast aside as, you know, an inconvenient truth while this powerful agenda continues to be jammed down your throat. And make no mistake, despite the president winning and signing some executive orders, it continues to be jammed down your throat. So just take a look at your local school board meeting and you'll see. Take a look at your kids' curriculum and you'll see. It's June, after all. We know what that means in public schools. Chloe Cole is a hero. And what she did yesterday was incredibly brave. Everything she's done since the age of 15 is incredibly brave. And she puts a face on the mania that we continue to fight here. And good for Republicans for bringing her in yesterday for this testimony. And Democrats, shame on you. I want to tell you about kids who have a mom or a dad in prison, because they often feel lonely and sad and forgotten, and that's kind of understandable, isn't it? Without the right support, those children of prisoners may end up going down the exact same road their parents did and land in prison too, especially when they're out of school and it's summertime and the only choices ahead of them really are to succumb to the influences that surround them every day. Drugs, gangs, crime. You and I can break that cycle of crime, though. We can send a child for a life-changing week at Angel Tree Camp. Just go to LarryOShow.com. Make a generous gift to help fund a scholarship sending a child to camp for an entire week. Now, maybe you've heard my appeals over the last 10 days, but you can't spare $200 right now. That's okay. And today is the day I want to invite you to join us with any gift of any amount you can give. $5, $22, $17, whatever you give right now will be combined with other listeners' gifts. And each time we hit $200, another child's life will be changed. You'll be blessing kids like these who were asked, what's the best part of Angel Tree Camp?
5: Horseback riding ride, balloon animals, and yeah, we go fishing, and then we archery. Go to archery. We used to go BB gun aiming. We go to the animal. It's a little mini zoo that you get to pet chickens and goats. First day, we went swimming, and we had lunch, breakfast, and then dinner.
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9: 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In November of 1863, President Abraham Lincoln spoke for just over 2 minutes at a battlefield in Gettysburg, Pennsylvania. He spoke less than 300 words, but they served to redefine a nation. 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It was about preserving the idea that a nation built on liberty could endure, that it must endure. 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Connors, Ed Sullivan, and Life Back. 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

0: You know, there's a saying around town during the second Trump administration, and then it's not MAGA, it's not America First, it's not Make DC Beautiful Again, any of that stuff. No. The saying that is spoken often in the parlors and salons of the District of Columbia is don't F with Bessent. Scott Bessent is a beast. Scott Bessent will not be trifled with. You heard the stories that he got into, like, a knockdown, dragout, actual physical altercation with Elon Musk back in the first couple of months of the administration. I don't know what goes on in these backroom meetings, but Scott Bessent takes no crap from anybody. And if he needs to, he will get in your face and punch you. And he seems so put together. And so, you know, if you ever watched Downton Abbey, you know how in Downton Abbey, Maggie Smith's character would just sit there all prim and proper and just very, very, you know, orderly and British and upper class. And then with a smile on her face, absolutely devastate you. And you walk away, you know, with like human carnage. And, you know, you didn't realize that you got stabbed. And not only did you get stabbed, but you're... abdomen has been opened and your bowels are dragging on. That's Scott Bessent. That's what Scott Bessent does. Now, tangentially, you may have heard the story that the president has named as acting director of national intelligence to replace Tulsi Gabbard, now that she has resigned her post, this guy named Bill Pulte. Now, I don't know Bill Pulte. I don't know much about him. I know that Bill Pulte took charge of a part of the housing administration. I'm not sure what the actual role was, but Bill Pulte spent a lot of time sort of finding the original mortgage statements by Adam Schiff and by other politicians, showing that they claimed that they lived in two residences at once, and he sort of helped set up the criminal investigations and things like that. And he's basically been a bit of an attack dog for the president, which is good. Every president needs an attack dog. Lord knows Bill Pulte functioned in that manner for President Trump. The problem is, I don't know if that makes him qualified necessarily to be the director of national intelligence, as he has no experience at all in any of the intelligence. I know everybody's saying, oh, that's what we want. We didn't know. You want somebody who kind of has some operating understanding of intel. Tulsi Gabbard was a military officer with top secret clearance. She was a member of Congress. She sort of knows how Washington works. That's a good thing, I think, when you're the director of national intelligence. Her deputy, by the way, and full disclosure, is a friend of mine, Aaron Lucas, Deputy Director of National Intelligence. He'd be a great new Director of National Intelligence. Bill Pulte being named as the acting Director of National Intelligence means, as Rick Grenell had this position in the first term, it means that he can continue to act in this role for, like, I think it's 180 days until the Senate needs to confirm somebody. So don't expect Bill Pulte to have the gig. He's acting until there's an actual nominee. All that being said, yesterday Scott Bessent was on Capitol Hill in a Senate hearing, and, well, there's a story about Scott Bessent that at one point he threatened to do to Bill Pulte what he did, in fact, do to Elon Musk. Punch his face off. And he was asked about that by Tom Tillis. Here's how the exchange went.
1: Tell Pulte you were going to punch him in the face?
2: No, sir. I actually said I was going to kick his ass.
1: Good. Okay. Good. I share the emotion. Thank you.
2: And as I said, that was last summer, summer 25. And many teams have fights in the locker room and then go out and win for the team on the field.
0: I think Trump loves that kind of thing, by the way. That's the right answer. No, I said I was going to kick his ass. But, you know, that's how guys talk in the locker room, and then we go out and then we play together and we're all on the same team. Although I think Scott Bessent really did want to kick his butt. So that was an illuminating moment with regard to Bill Pulte. Now, what about when he turns his ire on the Democrats? Senator Ron Wyden of Oregon got very aggressive and tangentially accused Bessent and the Trump administration of corruption. Bessent was ready for it, and here's how that went.
2: Senator Wyden has mendaciously slandered the Treasury building in an attempt to cover up his son having an investment meeting with Jeffrey Epstein to ask for funding. Thank you.
3: Mr. Chairman?
4: Yes.
3: Let's be clear here. Nobody is interested in the ramblings of a capo in the most corrupt regime in American history. We want to get some facts about this deal. That's what we're here for. Thank you.
4: Well, thank you, and I will ask my questions first today.
2: And we would like to hear what Adam Wyden and Jeffrey Epstein talked about. Your son's largest investment position was Rick's Cabaret. So did your son and Jeffrey Epstein talk about pole dancing as he begged him for money using your limited credibility?
0: And there was no response from the senator. Actually, he was asked by one of his colleagues, do you want to respond to that or do you want me to move on? And Senator Wyden sheepishly whispered, just move on. Because I now need to stitch up the gaping wound in my back from Scott Bessent. I've learned my lesson. Don't F with Bessent. He did that whole thing with a smile on his face and great nature and perfectly coiffed hair. 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
6: 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Before dawn, on June 6th, 1944, thousands of young American GIs stepped off landing craft onto the beaches of Normandy. Little did they know that their bravery would change the world. They faced gunfire, uncertainty, and overwhelming odds. Yet they pressed forward. Many would never leave that shoreline. D-Day marked the beginning of the end for Nazi Germany, opening a second front that changed the course of World War II. Those men didn't fight for conquest. They fought so that future generations around the world could live free from tyranny. Today, crosses and Stars of David line the Normandy coast as silent reminders that freedom is never free. Connors and Sullivan and LifeVac.
7: News this hour from Town Hall. I'm Jason Walker. Stalled ceasefire talks. Here's Karen Chamas.
8: Hezbollah has rejected the latest ceasefire agreement reached between Israel and the Lebanese government, demanding a complete Israeli withdrawal. Thursday's announcement came as Israeli strikes killed at least 4 people and a UN peacekeeper. A statement by Hezbollah's leader, Naim Qassem, was read out by a news presenter for Hezbollah's Al-Manar news station. In the statement, Qassem said the agreement's demand that Hezbollah fighters leave southern Lebanon under fire would mean surrender, defeat, and achieving the enemy's goals. He added, "What we're concerned about is an end to the aggression, ceasefire, and Israel's withdrawal." I'm Karen Chamas.
7: United States imposing sanctions on Cuban President Miguel Díaz-Canel, his wife, and 3 other people. That action Thursday, the latest move by the White House to put pressure on the island's leadership. It drew immediate condemnation from Havana. American Airlines temporarily suspending some of its routes this summer. Here's Bill Alexander.
9: It's because steep jet fuel costs continue to strain carriers' budgets amid the war with Iran. In a statement, American said it had adjusted service for select routes in August and September and that impacted travelers would be offered alternative arrangements or refunds. American said the changes were in line with wider industry trends.
7: National Basketball Association banning two people for life from all arenas around the league when one of them was arrested. That after running onto the court during game one of the NBA Finals and appeared to be taking selfies with different players. President Trump, meanwhile, plans to attend an NBA Finals game in New York next week. He says it will likely be Monday for game number three. More on these stories, townhall.com.
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7: U.S. stepping up its investment in coal as President Trump doubles down on his commitment to bolster the fossil fuel industry and will spend $700 million to support coal-fired power plants.
11: We will protect 14 coal plants and 42 coal mines. It's a tremendous number. And build two new coal plants and one massive new export terminal because we're exporting coal. Coal's a great business, really a big business, and it's real power. It's in terms of power, there's really nothing like it.
7: Well, the Supreme Court has sided with the Trump administration in a case about the power of federal regulators over telecommunications companies. In that 8-1 ruling, the justices reserved one of the FCC's key enforcement tools. Breaking news and analysis, townhall.com. Oil prices drop, stocks reach another record. Here's Damian Troy Easy.
12: Stocks shook off an early stumble and gained ground on Wall Street Thursday. The S&P 500 rose 0.4%. The Dow rose 1.7%. The technology-heavy NASDAQ fell 0.1%. A sharp drop for some big technology stocks weighed down the market most of the day. Broadcom and Micron Technology were two of the heaviest weights. But oil prices fell nearly 3%, relieving pressure on stocks. Treasury yields fell in the bond market, also easing pressure on Wall Street. Banks and small companies helped lead the way for the broader gains. Damian Troisi, New York.
7: Authorities in Beijing intensifying efforts to erase the memory of the 1989 Tiananmen Square crackdown. Police have been ordered to tell families of the victims to call off their annual tribute. More on these stories, townhall.com.
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0: And a very good Thursday, Morgan, to you. It's July, June 4th. 1 month away from July 4th, though. And from the Relief Factor Studios at the mighty WMAL, our flagship station in Washington, D.C., you're listening to O'Connor and Company. We are your team in Washington, telling you like it is, telling you what's going on, telling you who's zooming who, telling you how devastating Scott Bessin can be if you ever cross him. In fact, in a moment, Mark Wayne Mullen, the new Secretary of Homeland Security, had himself quite a day on Capitol Hill in front of a panel of lunatic Democrats. It's like a clown show up there. It's a circus. And, you know, they tell you that it's the end of democracy. It's the end of our country. It's that Nazi in the White House and all the garbage that they throw at you while they're literally nominating a literal Nazi with a literal Nazi tattoo. I mean, can we just be done with that? Can we be done with Democrats and liberals on the left and academia and actors and musicians and whoever else they throw at us? Can we be done with them calling us Nazis? When they are embracing a guy who literally had a Nazi emblem permanently tattooed right over his heart, by the way. Why don't people make a bigger deal of that? It's not like he put the Nazi tattoo, you know, on his bicep or on his, you know, shoulder blade or something. It's over his heart. That says something, doesn't it? But we still have to tolerate being called Nazis? We have to tolerate Donald Trump being called a fascist and that he's using fascist Nazi tactics by having, what, a UFC match? I saw that one the other day. CNN interviewing Dana White from UFC. Do you ever wonder, you know, that the president is using UFC in the same way authoritarians have used sports and athletics to advance their causes, like Adolf Hitler with the Olympics in the 1930s, and Vladimir Putin likes to get dressed up in a judo gi and go out and wrestle people to the ground to show that he's a strong man. Do you ever wonder or worry that Donald Trump is using UFC? Dana White's like, what the hell are you talking about? Barack Obama used to get ESPN to come into the Oval Office when he did his bracket. You never called that Hitler-like. So can we be done with that now? Pull the plug on it. Splash cold water over it. Let it melt like the Wicked Witch of the West before our very eyes. I'm begging someone at my 4th of July barbecue to refer to Donald Trump as a Nazi while they circle the wagons and protect their guy up in Maine. Because Susan Collins is the problem. That's the best part about all of it. You know, that all of these sanctimonious weasels who say, oh, you know, I miss the good old days of the Republican Party. Ronald Reagan would not recognize this Republican Party. I love that one. That's a great one. Yeah. Ronald Reagan wouldn't recognize it because Ronald Reagan would be like, oh, finally somebody got some nads and shut down the border. This is great. I don't recognize this Republican Party because I was surrounded by people who talked me into signing the amnesty in 1987. This is great. I don't recognize this Republican Party because you're finally doing something about illegal immigration. I wanted to, but the Republicans wouldn't let me. That's why Ronald Reagan wouldn't recognize this Republican Party. But he'd recognize the left. He'd recognize all of the attacks. He'd recognize the tactics because they're the same. But all these sanctimonious Democrats and media types, it's like, oh, why can't we have a moderate centrist Republican who can work with Democrats and who defies Trump, the strongman authoritarian? That's literally Susan Collins. They have just described Susan Collins. You've got her. She's right there. You've been begging for it, and here she is. But they must destroy her, and to do so, they're supporting a guy with a literal Nazi tattoo over his heart. So we're done with that. We are done with that. We don't accept it. We don't play the game. We refuse to. Which brings us to Secretary of Homeland Security Mark Wayne Mullen. Because here he was in the House of Representatives. And he has to, again, this is a good thing. I like the tradition that these people who are appointed by the executive branch, who carry out the business of the government, then have to go and humble themselves before the people's representatives and answer questions and get challenged. That's the oversight role of Congress, and that's a good thing. Legislative branch needs to keep the executive branch in check. The problem is the Democrats have lunatics in the people's house, like Al Green. Now, Al Green is a congressman from Texas, and he has benefited from a racially gerrymandered district for his entire career. He's never had to face his voters in any real kind of challenge. Al Green called for the impeachment of Donald Trump within a week of him being inaugurated the first time. Al Green has gotten kicked out of the State of the Union address for standing up and screaming at the president or carrying signs in there. I think the last one was "Black people aren't apes." And he got kicked out of the House of Representatives. And now Al Green, for the first time this election cycle, because Texas did away with their racially gerrymandered districts, he actually faced competition in his primary. And the voters of his district threw him out on his can. He is no longer going to be in Congress representing that district because the voters, finally, having a choice, chose a different Democrat to go to the general election. So now here's Al Green deciding to go out in a blaze of glory, and he brings up the moment that he brought that sign to the floor of the House of Representatives that said "Black people aren't apes" as the president was entering the chamber for the State of the Union address. Because one man in that chamber, in that joint session of Congress, one man decided that that was beyond the pale, disgusting, despicable, and not fitting the Congress, that hallowed chamber they were in. One man walked over to Al Green and ripped that sign out of his hands. Do you know who that man was? It was then Senator Mark Wayne Mullen, who is now the Secretary of Homeland Security. So now here we go. Al Green brings a picture of him holding that sign and obliquely and not too subtly suggests that Mark Wayne Mullen is a racist. Here's what happened next.
15: A racist, Mr. Secretary, would do what happened to Rudy.
16: Are you calling me a racist?
15: A racist.
16: I'm asking a question.
15: Reclaiming my time, ask him to shut up.
16: That's a pretty...
15: Shut up. It's my time.
16: I'm not going to let anybody call me a racist, Chairman.
15: I never called him a racist. It's my time.
17: It is. Gentlemen, will suspend.
16: He will not.
15: Tell him to shut up.
17: It'll gentlemen suspend. No. The gentleman will suspend.
0: Mark Wayne Mullen handled himself brilliantly, and I love that he drew the line and said, "I'm sorry, are you calling me a racist? I'm not going to sit here and deal with this." And then Al Green, "I'm not calling you a racist. I'm just saying that racists don't like free speech. Remember when you ripped this sign out of my hand?" Mark Wayne Mullen should have said, "You know what, Congressman Green, you have a point. I'll tell you what, let me go back to my office, let me research this, and we'll take this up again at the next hearing. Let's do it the first week of January when the new Congress is put in place, and then you'll..." Oh, that's right, I'm sorry. You won't be here because even your own voters hate you and think you're a clown. Enjoy retirement. And then there's another clown, Democrat, from Michigan, my own home state. What the hell's going on in Michigan? His name is Sri Fenindier. Watch what happens when he decides to raise the Nazi question.
18: Secretary Mullen, I'm very concerned that your department is promoting white nationalist anti-immigrant sentiments on official social media accounts. One post quotes a song embraced by neo-Nazis, and state law enforcement agencies have raised concerns that your post will motivate white supremacist violence. When will you stop DHS from using its social media accounts to spread bigoted and racist words and imagery promoting great replacement theory?
19: It's interesting how you make those claims and give no facts, but yet your party's the one that's supporting the guy that's got a Nazi tattoo.
18: I have the facts. I have the facts, sir.
19: No, there is no facts. You throw out nationalism, Nazism, and that's exactly what causes the hatred and the violence that happens to our officers every single day. And you should be ashamed of using that.
18: Well, look, no, it's not my words.
19: It is your words.
18: Look here.
19: It is
18: your words. Here's Colorado Fusion Center.
19: Did you endorse the candidate in Maine?
18: Here is Colorado.
19: Did you endorse the candidate in Maine? That's a Nazi.
18: Let me reclaim my time, sir.
0: That is the only appropriate answer now when this comes up. Oh, I'm sorry. Are you saying that we're using Nazi? Hey, where do you stand on the Senate candidate in Maine? He's a literal Nazi. Oh, speaking of Graham Plattner, real fast, and great job, Secretary Mullins. Great job. Wall Street Journal now reporting from inside the meeting that senators had with Graham Plattner. Vermont Senator Bernie Sanders asked Plattner if any additional allegations would emerge against the embattled Democrat president. According to people familiar with the discussion, Plattner said there weren't any. There are. He lied to Bernie Sanders. Senator Elizabeth Warren said, what about sexual assault? Because that's a lot different than marital thing. His answer, there are no credible allegations of assault. Credible allegations. Noted.
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0: We love Brandon Gill. Did you know Brandon Gill is Dinesh D'Souza's son-in-law? That's the best part of this whole thing. Brandon Gill's going to be a senator. He's going to be a governor. There is no stopping Brandon Gill, freshman congressman from Texas. He's going to join us later in the show. And he had a great day yesterday, chairing a subcommittee on fraud from the Somali community. And he was quintessential Brandon Gill. We're going to show you that and tell you and share with you, so you can hear exactly what he did in like 1 minute. Stay with it. That's 1 minute from now. But first, I want to tell you about kids with a mom and dad who are in prison, because they can feel lonely, you can imagine, and sad and forgotten and hopeless. And without the right support, those children of prisoners may end up going down the same road their parents did and land in prison, too. But you and I can break that cycle of crime by sending a child for a life-changing week at Angel Tree Camp. 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I'm sure you've heard my appeals by now over the last, you know, 8-9 days. But you can't spare $200 right now. I get it. That's okay. 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I don't care. But whatever you give right now will be combined with other listeners' gifts. And each time we hit $200, another child's life will be changed. You'll be blessing kids like these who were asked, what's the best part of Angel Tree Camp?
3: 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We used to go BB gum aiming. We go to the animal. It's a little mini zoo that you get to pet chickens and goats. First day, we went swimming, and we had lunch, breakfast, and then dinner.
0: 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Thank you for that on behalf of all of us here at O'Connor and Company. All right, Brandon Gill, yesterday chairing a committee. 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We've had him on the show talking about his expose of Somali community.

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3: It is 33 minutes after the hour. We are live in your nation's capital from the Relief Factor Studios on WMAL, our mighty flagship station. Coming up, we've got Katie McFarland joining us and Congressman Brandon Gill. Right now, though, happy to bring to your attention a good man, smart man, Andrew McCarthy. He, of course, is senior fellow at National Review Institute and former chief assistant U.S. attorney in the Southern District of New York. And, of course, it's funny, Andy, I always introduce you as the guy who prosecuted the blind sheikh in the 93 World Trade Center bombing. And here we are with that story back in the news again.
4: Well, Larry, you know, every 2 or 3 years, the blind sheikh or something attached to him, he of course, died in prison in 2017, but it has to rear its head to you know, add a few more ticks to my 15 minutes of fame, so I guess I should be grateful.
3: I suppose so, but in this case, it is actually incredibly disturbing because Adam Hamaway has been nominated for the New Jersey 12th Congressional District. The Democrat primary was completed this week. He got the nomination. Can you explain to us who this gentleman is and how he is linked to a radical Islamic terror attack on the World Trade Center?
4: Well, I should clarify at the start, we didn't have any evidence that he committed any acts of violence or that he was involved in any particular terrorist attack, but he voluntarily appeared as a defense witness in my trial against the blind sheikh and his New York, New Jersey terror cell that carried out the World Trade Center bombing in 93 and subsequently, thankfully, without success, plotted simultaneous attacks on New York City landmarks. A series of the charges against the blind sheikh involved conspiring to kill and soliciting the murder of Egyptian President Hosni Mubarak. The blind sheikh's source of influence over his terrorist organization was that he was an Egyptian who was educated and became a doctor of Islamic jurisprudence at Al-Azhar University in Egypt, which is the seat of Sunni Islamic learning for over a millennium.
3: Mm-hmm.
4: So his claim to fame when he came to the United States and was astoundingly allowed to settle here was that he had issued the fatwa for the that approved the killing of Anwar Sadat, the president of Egypt, in 1981. And we had an informant who testified that when he got into the blind sheikh's circle, he took him on a trip to Detroit in 1991 to attend an economics conference, during which he said the blind sheikh had asked him when he was in the Egyptian military, why hadn't he turned his guns on Mubarak? So it turns out that Hamawi was one of the guys who went along with the blind sheikh on this trip. He was a friend, aide, translator for the blind sheikh at the time, and apparently his purpose for testifying was to say that he didn't recall any such conversation. I think by the end of his testimony, it was actually a net plus for us prosecutors.
3: Yeah.
4: Because he corroborated the fact that the Detroit trip had happened, which we had no other evidence for other than our informants say so. But more importantly, he conceded that at the conference, the blind sheikh spent his time talking not about

0: about economics, but about jihad and the importance of making war on the United States and mm-hmm. on Israel. Mm-hmm. And so that's who he was. I think in the four corners of our trial, he was a net plus for us.
1: Yeah.
0: But aside from this contact with the blind sheikh, recent reporting is also that he went to Bosnia under the auspices of this outfit called Benevolence International Foundation that the Justice Department later shut down because it was the Treasury Department cut off its funding because it was a front organization for Al-Qaeda. And I found that interesting because the defendants in our trial, because they were caught dead to right on, mixing explosives and scouting targets and the like, their defense at trial was that they weren't planning a bombing spree in New York. They were training to go to Bosnia to participate in the jihad.
1: Yeah. Oh, sure, we were making bombs, and we wanted to kill, murder, and maim as many people, but this is not here. We were heading over to Bosnia. That's a hell of a defense, Andy.
0: Well, you got to play the hand you're dealt, right?
1: I guess. But I think that's part of the point here is that you did a brilliant job prosecuting this case. But there really wasn't much doubt that this guy was guilty. And so, this gentleman who is now the Democrat nominee in a solid Democrat district, any other election cycle, whoever has the D after their name is going to win. But maybe not so much in this case. This guy voluntarily went out of his way and said, no, wait, I want to defend this man. I want to be a witness. I don't have to be subpoenaed. I want to come forward and speak on the blind sheikh's defense.
0: Yeah, that's exactly right. And I think it's important, Larry. I know, sometimes it just seems like you're plowing through ancient history. And, of course, for me, it's like ancient history that I lived and lived through. So it does. I can understand why people may think it's tedious mm-hmm. in some ways. But the thing I want to stress here is pretty much exactly what you just said. At the time this all happened, and the important thing is not today, but try to put yourself in the shoes of this guy in 1991, there was no doubt about who this guy was. Yeah. He was notorious when he got here. It's not like, he came here, this guy, Hamawi, ran into him in 1991, and suddenly in 1993 the Trade Center was bombed and everybody realized this guy was up to no good. He came here as a notorious figure, and other than the Sadat fatwa, his other claim to fame was that he had worked closely with bin Laden in Afghanistan during the Mujahideen jihad against the Soviets.
1: Right.
0: And was, there at the founding when bin Laden decided, once the Soviets withdrew and went back home, when bin Laden decided to take the jihad global against the United States, there was the blind sheikh helping him, recruit, helping him raise funds, and drumming up support throughout the world, but in particular in the United States, for this idea that America was what he called the head of the snake, that the, as he called them, the battalions of Islam mm-hmm. had to take out.
1: Adam Hamawi is now the Democrats' nominee. There were like 12 candidates here. He emerged as the nominee in New Jersey 12 against solid Democrat. The Republican candidate, I should say, is named Greg Mele, M-E-L-E. He's an attorney. He is now the Republican nominee. And I think that this race should get some scrutiny, some attention. Now, the Hamawi camp are saying that any reflection on his participation with and connection to the blind sheikh at the time in 93 during the World Trade Center bombing, Andy, that it's just guilt by association and also, by the way, Islamophobia, because this guy is of Middle Eastern descent and you're just linking him and saying, oh, he's a terrorist and what have you. Before you respond to that, I just want to point out, based on what you just laid out here, the blind sheikh killed a lot of Muslims, too. I mean, a lot of his activities in the Middle East and in Bosnia and what have you, the targets of his and in Afghanistan, he targeted other Muslims. So forgive us for actually saying a murderer is a murderer regardless of his religious affiliation, especially if he's killing other Muslims. If you're outraged over the murder of Muslims at the hands of another Muslim, that doesn't make you Islamophobic. It means you hate murder.
0: Yeah, well, I agree with all that, Larry. Actually, more Muslims are killed by jihadist terrorism than any other group. Anwar Sadat, by the way, was a Muslim.
1: Thank you. Yes.
0: But
1: his sin, you know, was he didn't want to murder everyone in the state of Israel.
0: And he wanted to make peace with them, which was anathema to these guys.
1: Yeah.
0: The other thing I would say is guilt by association is a criminal law. That you can't have guilt by association is a criminal law principle. Nobody is saying that Hamawi should be indicted. No one's saying that he should be convicted of criminal conspiracy. But we judge everyone by their associations. So the idea that you don't judge people in politics by their associations is lunacy. And if you don't think that's true, read some of the Democrat commentary about, MAGA people and people around Trump, et cetera.
1: Yeah.
0: That's politics and it's life. We judge everybody by their associations. And these are very voluntary associations on his part. And the final thing I would say about it is Islamophobia is a term that was invented by the Muslim Brotherhood to try to intimidate people into not scrutinizing Sharia supremacist ideology. No one should doubt that there is such a thing as Islamic hatred. Just like there's hatred against Jews, there's hatred against Muslims, there's hatred, we have prejudice and bias. It's part of the human condition. But a phobia is an irrational fear, and there's nothing irrational about trying to understand why people who are targeting you for mass murder attacks are doing that. What's their objective, and why are they doing what they're doing? It would be insane not to consider that.
1: Andy, we've only got a minute left here, but as you survey the terrain here politically and some of the trends within the both parties, but what I've seen as the growing influence of people who are incredibly sympathetic to groups that are by any other normal definition terrorist groups like Hamas and Hezbollah and others, and now this guy gets the nomination, how do you survey where we are right now compared to where we were a couple of decades ago?
0: Well, I think we're kind of inevitably where we were going to end up if we allowed certain trends to continue. I wrote a book, Larry, called The Grand Jihad back in 2010 about the Muslim Brotherhood's infiltration of the West, in which I described the alliances between the political left in the West, particularly in the United States, the hard left of the Democratic Party, and Islamists. They have a lot of alliance and a lot more in common than you would think, given that they have some basic disagreements. So this is a sort of a thing that's gone on for a long time. I also think if you want to take it back to the origin, around the mid-1960s, the Brotherhood began what its most successful project in the West has been, which is the Muslim Students Associations in North America. There were about a handful of them in the mid-60s in the Midwest of the United States. There's now, I think, about 600 chapters in universities across the United States and Canada, and they also have a similar program in Europe. It's not just like a society for people to hang out together. It's a program.
1: Yeah.
0: And, when you wake up after October 7th and you find that the campuses are on fire with pro-Hamas activism, you shouldn't be surprised if you let this go on for 40 years.
1: Playing the long game, Andy, and you've been warning about it for years. Thank you, sir. Appreciate your insight on this. Only you could have brought this to the table for us today. Appreciate it.
0: Thanks so much, Larry.
1: Andy McCarthy. Have you ever been in a bad relationship? You know the kind I mean. It just wears you down. You settle in, even though you know deep down this isn't how it's supposed to be. 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
4: 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It's like we're going to LarryOShow.com. We're clicking the Angel Tree banner. But it's not working. It's not working. The banner's not showing up. Guys, it's your browser. I'm sorry. This is a you problem, not a me problem. Because I just checked. And by the way, we started the day with about 64 kids going to camp through Angel Tree Camp. We are now at 75. You guys are incredible. We are absolutely overwhelmed and blown away. Thank you for your generosity. You really are touching the souls of little children. 75 now, but we just checked, and the banner is there. It is working. 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Send a kid to camp and get a better browser. Coming up in the show, we've got KT McFarland coming up in our next segment at the top of the 8 o'clock hour here on the East Coast. We'll also speak with Sean Kennedy for Virginians for Safer Communities. We've got an update on a horrible story outside of D.C. about a man who pretends to be a woman so that he can go into children's locker rooms that the local Democrat-run government has allowed him to do, and then he exposes himself. I wish I was making this up. We've got an update on that case. And then, as we mentioned, Congressman Brandon Gill joining us in the next hour, too. So there's a lot ahead. I do want to take a moment, as we have all week long, and reflect on the incredibly successful book rollout for Jill Biden. And by successful, I mean it's really helping Republicans. Because the last thing Democrats want to talk about is the fact that they lied to you blatantly, obviously. They insulted your intelligence. Jill Biden continues to lie to you and insult your intelligence. Democrats want to move on. The media, by the way, wants to move on. That's why I wrote this book, Shameless Liars, last year. Shameless Liars, How Trump Defeated the Legacy Media and Made Them Irrelevant. My book, still available on Amazon. It details all the lies from the 2024 presidential election. And I've got a whole section in there, not just about the lies about Joe Biden's health and lack thereof, but about the fact that the media and Jill Biden and the Democrats turned that story around, not just covering up his cognitive decline, but then made you the bad guy, made you the monster for pointing out what was obviously before your eyes, and made me and my colleagues on this radio station and on podcasts and across right of center, honest, truthful media, we were the monsters because we were showing you videos of Joe Biden lost. Absolutely lost. I'll never forget the video that we showed you of Joe Biden at a fundraiser in Hollywood led by George Clooney. He was on stage with Barack Obama and Jimmy Kimmel, of all people, by the way. And he was so lost that Barack Obama had to hold his hand and lead him off the stage properly. We showed you that video. Karine Jean-Pierre the next day said that we manipulated the video, that we lied about the video. They called the video a cheap fake, that we were distorting reality. And then what happened? Do you remember what happened? After that debate, when everyone saw they couldn't deny it anymore, who wrote the op-ed in the New York Times? The very same George Clooney who ran that fundraiser. And George Clooney came out and said, yeah, he was an empty shell of a person. He was not capable of, you know, answering basic questions. He was lost in the green room. He went on and on and on about how Joe Biden had lost it. And we never got our apology. They never corrected the record. They never said, oh, maybe those guys in right of center media were telling the truth about that video. Nope. Because that's what they do. Because they're propagandists. So we are thrilled that Jill Biden now is out there touting her book. And guess what happened in New York yesterday at the 92nd Street Y? She's getting a hard-hitting interview at the hands of Whoopi Goldberg. You know, she can really be a tough interview. And lo and behold, Joe was in the crowd, and he was really, really jealous of the attention his wife got. So Joe crashed the party. Here's what happened.
5: Oh, Joe has a question. Like you couldn't ask it later.
6: Who do you love most in the whole world?
5: Whoopi.
4: I mean, it's cute and it's charming, I suppose. But he's there to remind you that he's sharp as a tack, running circles around the staff. And if these two had their way, he'd be in the middle of the second year of his second term right now, and I'm sure he'd be doing gangbusters. The real headline out of this encounter is that Joe then talked to a couple members of the media and told them all that he's still working on his book, and it's going to be out in September. Oh, I am salivating. In September. Right when people are getting serious about the midterm elections and really evaluating the parties and the candidates, and we'll all be talking about Joe Biden and his presidency. And, you know, I understand voters are frustrated right now with some of the things in this Trump administration. I mean, I don't agree with them, but I understand them. But elections are choices. And if they're feeling consternation about the way things are right now, there's nothing better than to remind them how things were before. So, Joe Biden, we are excited about your book. 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
8: News this hour from Town Hall. I'm Jason Walker, the president, taking steps to boost the nation's coal industry.
9: President Trump is announcing a major investment in the coal industry as the administration moves to expand domestic energy production and strengthen America's energy independence.
10: As a result of the $700 million investment that I'm announcing today, we will protect 14 coal plants and 42 coal mines, it's a tremendous number, and build 2 new coal plants and 1 massive new export terminal, because we're exporting coal. Coal's a great business, really a big business, and it's real power. It's in terms of power, there's really nothing like it.
9: Willie Nelson, the White House.
8: Former National Security Advisor John Bolton will plead guilty to 1 count of retaining classified information under a deal with the Department of Justice. It would allow him to avoid prison. In Sri Lanka, deadly blaze in a nursing home.
11: Fire at an unregistered nursing home in western Sri Lanka has killed at least 12 people and injured 8 others. Police say the fire started late Wednesday at the home for the elderly in Angurawa, Tota town. 51 residents were rescued, including people with mental illnesses. The director of the home has been arrested on suspicion of causing deaths through negligence. An investigation is underway. The facility was overcrowded, housing 71 people in a space meant for about 15. Officials had previously warned the management to follow laws and guidelines. I'm Karen Shamas.
8: In China, authorities intensifying efforts to erase the memory of the Tiananmen Square crackdown back in 1989. Police are telling victims' families they must call off an annual tribute at a Beijing cemetery. More on these stories, townhall.com.
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8: The Kennedy Center is removing references to President Trump.
14: This move comes after a federal judge ruled that the Trump references were added illegally. A Thursday memo to staff from the Kennedy Center's Office of General Counsel says email signatures, letterhead, and other documents must reflect the name as the John F. Kennedy Center for the Performing Arts or Kennedy Center. The changes must be completed by June 12th.
8: That is correspondent Andrew Stewart reporting, Washington. In the meantime, the judge has also blocked the Trump administration from closing the venue for major renovations planned for July. Stanley Cup action, game two, Carolina over Vegas, 4-3 overtime. And it's all tied up, one game apiece. In the NBA, New York Knicks lead the San Antonio Spurs 1-0 game two Friday night in Texas. Breaking news and analysis, townhall.com. Mortgage rates all across America falling. More on the story from correspondent Alex Viega.
15: Mortgage buyer Freddie Mac says the average rate on a 30-year mortgage fell this week to 6.48%. This decline comes a week after the average rate hit its highest level in 9 months. Mortgage rates have been mostly trending higher as oil prices and expectations for higher inflation have increased due to the war with Iran. That's pushed up the long-term bond yields that lenders use as a guide to pricing home loans. While average long-term mortgage rates remain lower than they were at this time last year, their upward trend has weighed on home sales this year. I'm Alex Vega.
8: Mixed trading on Wall Street Thursday. S&P 500 was up 30 points. Dow Industrials booming to a record high. They were 874 points on Thursday. The NASDAQ dropped 23 points. Banks and small companies helped lead the way after oil prices fell. More on these stories, townhall.com.
3: 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At the heart of this effort is Steel Across America, a nationwide campaign that will transport a 24-foot steel beam recovered from the World Trade Center to communities across the United States. From May through September, this powerful symbol of reverence and resilience will visit landmark locations, sporting events, town squares, and even creating moments of connection for those who lived through 9/11 and educational opportunities for those too young to remember. 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That's T, the number 2, and then t.org.
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1: We're having a debate over the best Human League song. I will die on the hill of fascination. That is the best Human League song. But you see, Human League wouldn't even exist today. In today's modern music world, there would be no Human League, and that's why 1983 was a superior era. Coming, hi, Larry O'Connor here live from the Relief Factor Studios on our flagship station, WMAL. Good morning, wherever you are in the country. Coming up in about 10 minutes, we're going to speak with Sean Kennedy, Virginians for Safer Communities. People in D.C. know about the case of Richard Cox, a man who pretends to be a woman so that he can expose himself to little girls. And Democrats support that in Fairfax County and in Arlington, Virginia. We will get an update on that case. Also, Brandon Gill, freshman congressman of Texas, who is an absolute superstar, will be joining us in the second half of this hour. But joining us right now, as she always does when we're lucky on Thursdays, is the one and only Katie McFarlane. You know her as the former Deputy National Security Advisor to President Trump in the first term and just an all-around expert on diplomacy and national security in general. Good morning, KT. Thank you for tolerating that very long introduction.
16: Well, I like the part about me. I wasn't so sure about the music stuff. But
1: you don't
16: anyways,
1: like Human League? What is your favorite era of music, KT? Because you've spanned multiple generations.
16: Everybody's favorite era of music is when they were paying attention to music, right? Which is sort of between the ages of, I don't know, 15 and 25. So for me, it's the Beatles. Nothing's going to ever beat the Beatles.
1: I mean, I love the Beatles, too. Not that I was necessarily directly influenced. I was alive when they were still together, but not aware. All right, let's get out of the age issue and get right to the situation in Iran. The president had a very witty response to a reporter yesterday because Iran continues to shoot on some of our bases in the neighboring Arab countries. We're just sort of swatting them down like flies, not doing a lot of damage. We then fire back and debilitate some of their rockets. And a reporter said, Mr. President, what do you call a ceasefire if we keep shooting at each other? And he said something like, I think over in that area, as long as you're just shooting at each other in a moderate fashion, it's a ceasefire. Is there some truth to that, KT?
16: There's a lot of truth to that. Because, look, they're provoking. We respond. We defend ourselves. Tit for tat, back and forth. But so far, it hasn't cost any of the loss of U.S. lives.
1: Yeah.
16: And I do think that would be the red line, that if they start killing Americans, well, then we respond in a massive way.
1: Mm-hmm.
16: But the point being that I think we're now, there's just sort of, we're waiting for who blinks first, right? Iran, the leadership, whoever is making the decisions, and that's probably the guys with the guns, the IRGC, they think they can wait Trump out, that he'll be so nervous about the upcoming midterms that he won't have any major military action before that, and that he'll have enormous pressure to cut a deal, any kind of a deal, even a bad deal for America, so that gasoline prices can go down. So they think they'll wait Trump out. And then Trump thinks he can wait them out. Why? Because they're having massive economic dislocation. They're getting no income because their major source of funding, their major source of revenue is oil sales, and the blockade is preventing any oil sales. There's no shipping in and out of Iran.
1: Right.
16: Their inflation rate is for foodstuffs primarily is 100%. The value of their dollar, the real, has fallen by 70, 75, 80%, so their currency is collapsing. They have massive and increasing unemployment, and they don't even have the money to pay their own people. And that's just on the economic part of it. Not to mention all the military degradation that Operation Epic Fury did. And then any little windows or little pockets of the ways the Iranian government and regime got money, either through cryptocurrencies or banking accounts and reserves held in other countries, particularly Gulf Arab countries, that's all been shut down in the last 2 or 3 weeks. So President Trump has got to look at that and say, well, they can't go on like this forever. Look at the demonstrations against economic conditions that they had before the war, and now things are exponentially worse. So I think it's who blinks first, and I don't think President Trump blinks.
1: No. If you read The Art of the Deal, there's a lot of quintessential Trumpian things that we're seeing here, like, if you don't have leverage in a negotiation, you create leverage, which he did with the Navy blockade and other things like that. It's like, okay, now we've got leverage on the Strait of Hormuz. There's a lot of things going on here, but he also says, listen, you got to be able to walk away from a bad deal. You also have to be able and prepared to sort of inflict, some sort of pain on the person who is not budging on the other side of the negotiating table. And that's where I want to ask you, because there's a lot of people in Washington right now who believe that President Trump is done with any military activities. The threat is still there. The hammer is hanging over Iran's head. And ultimately, that is the final or else, reach an agreement or else we'll go back to the bombing. Do you think the president and his team are prepared to do that?
16: Well, they certainly, yeah, absolutely. Why? Because they've kept all the military assets there. They've kept the blockade on, and they've got the armadas there. Yes, they're perfectly prepared. In fact, they're better prepared now for military action than they were even at the beginning of the Iran war because they have more assets in the region. You know, there's some estimates are that we have twice as much firepower as we had before. And what's left? I mean, what's left of Iran's military? Well, maybe 1,000 Boston Whalers with machine guns strapped to them. I mean, these are like, you know, water ski boats.
1: Well, that, I think that's think part of the reason Navy why, KT, that people think the president might be reluctant because there aren't a lot of military targets left. So that means it's time to go after some of the civilian infrastructure or some of the, you know, the assets that will inflict some significant pain, more pain on the people of Iran.
16: Temporary versus permanent pain. There are some military targets left, and some estimates are 25% in some areas and maybe, you know, 2% in other areas. But it's the military assets that they already have. It's the stuff that's currently able to be used, and that's probably been, maybe 25% of that's left. Then it's the military things that they could build in the future. That's the industrial base. You know, can they build more drones? Can they build more missiles? Well, that's been pretty completely destroyed, so their ability to replenish is gone. And so then what's left, what targets are left? You're right, the major targets left are economic, but that's a permanent damage. If you do take out Iran's economic ability to regenerate itself in a post-war Iran, if they have, you know, no oil capability, that all the production facilities, refining capabilities, pipelines, everything is gone, then Iran is living, you know, in poverty and in extreme poverty and desperation for a generation, because it'll take a lot of money to rebuild that and it'll take time to rebuild that. I think one of the things Trump is doing, though, is you kind of read between the lines. The great thing about President Trump is he always tells you what he's thinking. There's no subterfuge. He tells you several times a day what he's thinking. And sometimes people kind of gloss over a sentence or two that he'll throw in there because they're looking at other things. But what he said about a week ago was, I want everybody to join the Abraham Accords, the countries in the region which have not. And, you know, everybody, oh, yeah, that's interesting. And then they moved on to the next little iteration of the Iran war. That's the real key. I think what's happening is behind the scenes, there are negotiations with countries like Saudi Arabia, Kuwait, others in the region say, join the Abraham Accords, because that's the game changer. Even more than the Iran war is the game changer, because what that does is it means all those countries in the Middle East maybe except Iran, but maybe eventually Iran, sign economic agreements with Israel and the United States. That's what keeps the peace for a generation.
1: KT McFarland, speaking of Israel, I'm sure you saw the story that was leaked and then later confirmed by the president, so it's almost like he was okay with the story leaking, that he had a very animated and profane-filled conversation with the prime minister, Benjamin Netanyahu, saying that he was very angry that Israel keeps bombing Lebanon. That's what the story is. Of course, they're not bombing Lebanon. They're bombing Hezbollah, who happens to be in Lebanon. But what do you make of that, that it was leaked out? What is the strategy and reasoning behind having that story out there, that there in some way was words between Israel and the president?
16: Well, I'm not going to speculate on the motives of leakers. I've never been able to figure that out. Obviously, the conversation took place. President Trump owned it. Netanyahu kind of owned it. And there, you know, President Trump, I mean, I've been with him in the Oval Office when he has those conversations. And he doesn't get the profanity-laced, spicy language unless it's somebody that he feels pretty comfortable with. In other words, if the other countries that he's not going to, he'll treat them at arm's length. But with Netanyahu, he can get into spicy language. Now, why is this important? Because we have different objectives. We have some objectives remain exactly the same in the priority of those objectives. Number one objective, Iran does not get nuclear weapons. But then when you look at where do we diverge, for us right now, it's important to open the strait, get the world economy moving again, get the price of oil coming down. For Israel, they want to get rid of the proxies. That's their next priority. Now, we may have all the same priorities, but we're going to, goals, but we'll prioritize them differently. And so, I think that if President Trump was barking at Bibi, he said, don't screw up the deal. We could have this bigger deal going on. And, again, the whole thing, if President Trump, he's not looking to do little things. He's looking to do big things. And what's the big thing in the Middle East? Completely changing the architecture. So that countries that used to be our enemies and Israel's enemies are now their trading partners, whether it's Bahrain or the UAE or Saudi Arabia or Syria or Lebanon, these countries.
1: We're up against it, KT. But we hear you, and we appreciate you. Thank you.
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1: Or or, you know, changing into bathing suits to go to a public pool, or the locker room at a fitness club. And then he leers at young girls and, in some cases, exposes himself to them. He's been arrested multiple times. People just can't figure out how to prosecute him because of their politics. Well, this has gained national exposure as well. And Sean Kennedy, friend of the program and the head of Virginians for Safer Communities, he's been on top of this story from day one, and we have a development. So, Sean, thank you for joining us here on the program. What's the latest with our buddy Richard Cox?
20: The latest is that a judge in Arlington County, a circuit court judge, which is the felony court judge, named Daniel Lopez, just threw out a series of indictments related to what's called loitering. But it's not loitering as if you and I were some vagrant on the streets of San Francisco and we're just hanging out and, you know, blocking traffic, whatever. Yeah. This is loitering in the case of a registered sex offender in places that they're prohibited from. And they're explicitly named in the statute as schools, daycares, fitness clubs, gyms, where in places where children are. It doesn't say
1: registered sex offender hanging out at specifically targeted areas that attract children.
20: And even more so, it actually specifies 100 feet. In other jurisdictions, sometimes it's 2,000 feet or 1,000 yards or what. In Virginia, it's very narrow, very limited, very specific. But this is why it's important, is this judge threw out the law for vagueness. It's not vague at all. It's specific type of person, a sex offender who's lost some of their rights due to their conviction, a specific location, and a specific reason. And the judge threw this out on really nebulous precedents, claiming that a case out of Chicago related to gang members, which were ill-defined, and you can't be convicted of being a gang member. You just are one. That's not a status of a person. And then there were some cases out of Richmond of people soliciting prostitution. Again, that's the general public looking for intent, not a specific person. And anyway, all of these cases don't really apply. And anyone watching the live stream will know, but anyone who is not watching the live stream needs to know that Richard Cox looks like Buffalo Bill from Silence of the Lambs.
1: Yeah, he looks exactly like Buffalo Bill from Silence of the Lambs. That is 100% an accurate.
20: He doesn't present whatsoever as a woman. It's absurd. And he is loitering as a sex offender. And what makes this all the more awful is when he was arrested, they got a hold of his phone because they were worried he was taking pictures in these bathrooms because he was exposing himself. And some people suggested he may be pleasuring himself in front of children. There was CSAM, which is child pornography, all over his phone. And he was actually just convicted of that. So the relief, even though these indictments for loitering were thrown out, he was convicted again. This is the third time he's been convicted of child pornography offenses, by the way, in his career as a sex offender. That he will go to jail regardless. But now the real twist is this is being appealed by the Commonwealth's attorney in Arlington County, who ironically is a Soros-funded DA, a liberal crazy woman, and she is the hero in all of this. Her name is Parisa Degani Tafti, and she is the hero. She has actually done it and taken this guy to task, not even back down when asked, is he a man or a woman in court where he wanted to be called a woman. They kept referring to him as a man because he is a man. The judge apologized for calling him a man while the
1: the judge apologized said, for calling him a man? What is with these judges?
20: This is the same judge who threw out the indictment, by the way. And so this has gone on for far too long. But this is the real twist. People may not know across the country, but we had a very contentious attorney general's race last year where incumbent Jason Meares, who I know is a friend of the program, who's tough on crime, good, solid conservative, but also a reasonable guy, ran against Jay Jones, who's a complete empty suit, had no real
1: People around the country will know this is the guy who sent text messages fantasizing about the death of a Republican's children, and he still won. And Democrats still, you know, he might as well have had a Nazi tattoo. Yes, we know him.
20: The man who threatened to kill or implied fantasized about killing children is now supposed to be protecting children because this case is now going to be appealed to the Virginia Court of Appeals, and the attorney general takes the case. So the man also misspelled a series of very basic words like attorney in his briefs regarding the gerrymandering case does not give me a lot of confidence that he's particularly competent. So it worries me that this case is being sent to the attorney general. I hate to say it, I'd rather have the Soros DA handle this than Jay Jones.
1: Amazing. Sean Kennedy, thank you for that update, as grim as it may be. And it's a good reminder that these elections matter. I know we spend a lot of time every 4 years on who's in the White House, but Look at your Commonwealth's attorney, your state's attorney, your district attorney. This is the result.
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22: 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I'm here with spokesman John Wolf. So, John, tell everyone listening who should call right now.
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25: This is John Katzmatidis, the Cat's Corner. Well, I remember the movie Mr. Smith Goes to Washington. What happened? We have too many politicians in Washington that know nothing about business. Why? We need more common sense in Washington. Whether we're talking about the federal government, state government, you need common sense. We need the balance of power in our government. Doctors, lawyers, accountants, professionals, business people, and blue-collar workers. And that's the only way we can come out with common sense. Putting on taxes and regulations without knowledge of what happens. Some of the states are not doing a good job. All they do is raise taxes. And then when they need more money, they tax the taxes. I mean, you got to laugh about it, but it's happening. We need people that have common sense, a balance of power in all our legislative functions to be able to operate our country, our states, our cities more efficiently. This is John Katzmatidis, the Cat's Corner.
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8: With SRN News, I'm Jason Walker. United States imposing sanctions on Cuban leader Miguel Diaz-Canel also his wife, and three other individuals. The action Thursday, the latest move by the Trump administration to pressure the island's leadership, and it quickly drew immediate condemnation from Havana. President Vladimir Putin in Moscow says Russia will strengthen its air defenses to counter recent Ukrainian drone attacks, which have reached deep inside of Russia. Authorities in Beijing say that Chinese President Xi Jinping will be traveling to Pyongyang next week. It will mark the first visit to North Korea in some 6 years. And President Trump is again seeking to boost the struggling U.S. coal industry. SRN News.
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0: Freshman Congressman Brandon Gilt of Texas. Brandon Gilt, thanks for joining us. Always great to talk with you, sir.
1: Yeah, thanks for having me. It's good to be here.
0: You had a busy day yesterday with that subcommittee hearing on the fraud in Ohio. I want to get to it in a moment, but first, I'd love for you to reflect a little bit on the nonsense we're seeing on your Democrat colleagues circling the wagons and protecting this guy with a Nazi tattoo up in Maine. Which, by the way, I never thought I'd say this, but the fact that he voluntarily and deliberately got a Nazi emblem tattooed to his chest permanently over his heart is actually not the most objectionable thing about this man. But they are still celebrating him and elevating him because they want to do away with the likes of Susan Collins, the most centrist senator they will ever see.
1: That's right. You know, Democrats could have gone throughout the entire state of Maine and found the best candidate that they thought they could find, somebody who reflects their values the most clearly and most appropriately, who can win in a Senate race. And apparently the best person they could find is this guy, Graham Plattner. I don't know if you've read some of the stuff that he's written on his Reddit page, by the way.
0: Oh.
1: It is so far out there. This is not somebody who's just has some sort of past indiscretions.
0: This guy is a sociopath.
1: Right. I mean, these are not past gaffes that he regrets. This is a guy who's seriously disturbed and has serious problems with him. You know, the Nazi tattoo, the weird sexual things that he said. I mean, this guy is genuinely a lunatic. But apparently this is the best they could find.
0: Well, and these same Democrats, though, are throwing slime at Ken Paxton, now the Republican nominee for Senate in Texas. This is a guy who was won statewide multiple times. The last time he ran for attorney general, I think it was a member of the Bush family who, you know, they had all of this stuff. They said that he was a criminal. They said he was corrupt. The people of Texas have voted for him, and he's represented them very well. I know you were, you know, first one out of the gate supporting Ken Paxton. The attacks on him sort of fall on deaf ears, considering who they're protecting up in Maine.
1: I think that's right. I mean, Ken Paxton is somebody, to your point, he's won statewide in Texas four times. He's never lost an election before. He's somebody who the Republican Party in Texas is massively behind. In fact, he's somebody that who has a really intense following in Texas. I mean, he went through a highly politicized impeachment right around the same time President Trump did. He's been a very effective and conservative attorney general for the state. And he's somebody who I think Republicans are really excited to get out and vote for this fall.
0: I don't know. I mean, over on Morning Joe, Mika and Scarborough, they're assuring me that James Tallarico is the future of Texas politics. Are you skeptical of Mr. Tallarico's Texas bona fides?
1: I think that all Texans are skeptical of Tallarico's bona fides. He's you know, he's the guy who, you know, attends the church with the trans pride flag out front, who has, you know, that's giving out trans books to little kids, who talks about how great abortion is. I mean, he's, you know, given speeches about how trans people need abortions, how God is non-binary. I mean, every single, like, crazy woke liberal idea that the left was pushing for over the past several years, Tallarico just grasped it, completely bought into everything. So he's got this long list of insane things that he said that is so out of line with what normal people believe. I don't see him as an electable candidate.
0: I don't, but they're raising a lot of money for him. So God bless you, Democrats. I mean, this time you're going to do it. This is your Beto moment. You go for it. I think what's most objectionable about Tallarico having all of those bizarre positions is that he distorts the gospel in such a way to suggest that this is the biblical approach. I think that is what Texans will most find disturbing and objectionable.
1: It's demonic is what it is. I mean, you know, contorting the notion that, you know, the Annunciation is somehow evidence that the Bible is pro-abortion is an incredibly dark and perverted and demonic thing to do.
0: Well stated. Listen, yesterday's subcommittee hearing was absolutely astounding, and you had...

0: a friend of the program, Luke Rosiak, investigative journalist for Daily Wire, who's done an incredible week-long expose on fraud in Ohio. And you asked him about the connections of the people perpetrating that fraud against taxpayers and what their ethnic origins were. What did he tell you there with regard to sort of divining out where these people are coming from around the world?
1: Yeah, well, what we wanted to understand was who are these people who are defrauding taxpayers? And one of the things that he had reported a little bit about that I wanted to further elucidate was precisely that. So I asked him, where do these people come from? What types of names do they have, basically? And his testimony is that of the people that he went through, he said he went through hundreds of people and businesses who are affiliated with different entities that looked like they were defrauding taxpayers. He said of the hundreds that he went through, 100% of them had either Somali or Bhutanese or other African origin names.
0: 100%. Not one John Smith in the mix.
1: No, and in fact, he, according to his testimony, he said he was looking for an American sounding name. He said he thought he found one and then found out that it was the son of somebody who was a convicted fraudster. So the reason that I think that's important is that you see similar patterns here in Ohio, actually far more similar than just a similar pattern. I mean, kind of the same thing happening in Ohio that we had in Minnesota, where you had a massive amount of Somali fraudsters who are doing this. So Ohio has the second largest Somali population in the United States, second only to Minnesota. It also has the largest Bhutanese population in the world outside of Bhutan, which I think is crazy because I think most people couldn't tell you where Bhutan is on a map, but all of a sudden we find out, thanks to Democrat policies, we have this massive Bhutanese population in middle America. But these are the people who are predominantly committing this fraud, again, to the tune of billions of dollars. So I think that it's important to understand where this is coming from and to do so in a straightforward way.
0: So you evaluated all of that data and all of that testimony. And in addition to that testimony, I think you said, and correct me please, Congressman Gill, if I'm wrong, 70% of the Somali community in Ohio are on welfare programs. Is that correct?
1: That's 70% of Somalians nationally on welfare,
0: okay.
1: which is an astounding number. Now, that number is slightly higher for Minnesota. We don't have the data specifically for Ohio, but
0: fair
1: I think
0: enough.
1: The evidence that we have suggests that it's probably a little bit higher than 70%.
0: So then you took all of that data and like a elected member of Congress who is responsible for setting immigration policies writ large on a national scale, you did what lawmakers for over a century have done in this country, which is, hey, let's take a look at who we're allowing in to this country under refugee status or legal immigration status, green card holders. And let's determine whether this is the right policy to have based on this community, this culture, this country. It's always been done. You asked a state senator of Ohio a very simple question. Has the influx of migrants from Somalia been good for the state of Ohio? She acted like you had a Nazi tattoo.
1: You know, it's astounding because that is a straightforward, pertinent policy question relative to this discussion. And it's something that we ought to be able, you know, if you can't talk about basic policy, you can't form good policy.
0: Right.
1: And this is one where, you know, for a long time in American history, we had, there were two pillars to American immigration policy. One was that you had to come into the country and assimilate to become American. The second one was you couldn't be what's called a public burden. You can't come into the United States and hop on welfare and expect the American people to pay for your lifestyle. And what we found in both Minnesota and Ohio is you have a large number of people who have come into the country, again, predominantly from Somalia, but massively disproportionately from Somalia and Bhutan in these two states. For coming in, hopping on welfare, and then on top of that, defrauding the federal government, the American taxpayer, at an astounding rate. So I think that whenever you have that, it makes sense to ask the basic policy question does immigration from these areas benefit the American people? And remember that immigration is a choice. It is a policy choice. The American people do not have an obligation to bring in anybody from any part of the globe into America. We choose to do that, and we choose to do that on our terms. So if bringing in tens of thousands or hundreds of thousands of Somalis to middle America is not beneficial for the American people, and by the way, it's not, then we shouldn't do it. But we got to be able to ask that question. You know, the way the left responds is an attempt to kind of emotionally manipulate.
0: That's right. That's right. I'm shaking. I'm near tears. I'm shocked and outraged. I answer the question.
1: Exactly.
0: Yeah.
1: Yep. I mean, we would have far less fraud in the United States if Democrats would answer questions like that instead of whining about it.
0: Congressman Brandigo, I would also add to this that if you look at the heyday of immigration from Europe, Eastern European nations, when a criminal element came into this country, and that did happen often back, you know, in late 19th century, early 20th century, it was the good people of those communities who were most outraged by it. Somali Americans who love this country and are grateful for the refuge they've been given, they should be the ones who are most outraged about what's being done in their community, and yet they are silent. And that silence speaks volumes.
1: That's right. That's right.
0: Congressman.
1: And this is something we should all be furious about, but I completely agree.
0: I agree. It was great to see you sitting there in the chairman's seat for this subcommittee hearing, and I hope we see more of it. You are, again, a very effective questioner and doing a great job for the people of your district, and I always love talking with you. Thanks for joining us today.
1: Thanks for having me.
0: You bet. Congressman Brandon Gill. Yes, he's a rising star. And yes, he looks like Clark Kent. And I'm getting tired of that, too. But he's a good one. Coming up in a moment, an update on the Democrat with a Nazi tattoo. Graham Plattner. Keep it here.
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7: 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Neil Armstrong's words were simple, but the moment was historic.
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9: Lonely and sad and forgotten and without the right support, these children of prisoners may end up going down the same road their parents did and land in prison too. You and I can break that cycle of crime. We don't sit around waiting for the government to do something about it. They're incapable of doing anything about it. This is the great thing about the charitable, loving spirit of Americans. We can send a child for a life-changing week at Angel Tree Camp. Just go to LarryOShow.com, make a generous gift to help fund a scholarship sending a child to camp for an entire week. Now, you've heard my appeals, and you probably think, listen, Larry, $200 is just, it's out of my league right now. I can't spare that. I get it. I want to invite you to join us today with a gift of any amount, and I'm literally meaning $5, okay? $5, because we will combine your gift with other listeners' gifts, and you will be part of hitting $200, which will send another child's life to be changed. I want you to listen to these kids who went to Angel Tree Camp. Here's what they took away.
10: Horseback riding ride, balloon animals, and yeah, we go fishing, and then we go to archery. We used to go BB gun aiming. We go to the animal. It's a little mini zoo that you get to pet chickens and goats. First day, we went swimming, and we had lunch, breakfast, and then dinner.
9: Much better to pet a chicken and a goat than it is to be influenced by gang members and drug addicts. 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And not for nothing, for a lot of these kids, this is the first time they ever hear the gospel. They ever hear about the saving grace of Jesus Christ. It's the first time they've ever heard anything from the Bible or even heard that God created them with a plan, with a wonderful plan. You can be a part of all of that. Just go to LarryOShow.com, click on that Angel Tree Camp banner. This is a safe place for children of prisoners to experience the great outdoors, make new friends, and hear the gospel. What could be better? 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Thank you so much. Thank you for that blessing. All right, we've got an update on the Graham Plattner situation. Yeah, that's right. Here's the latest. Now, you remember Graham Plattner came to D.C. We were told it was for a fundraiser, but it was really to talk Schumer and Warren and other senators off the ledge. Apparently it worked because Chuck Schumer went out like a robot and just kept repeating the same line over and over again when asked about Graham Plattner. He said, I've endorsed Graham Plattner. We're going to defeat Susan Collins and we're going to take back the Senate. That's all they care about. And that's all he would say. He would just stick with that script. The man is a monster. The man wrote a book about anti-Semitism in America, and he will not address the direct, obvious issue of Graham Plattner. And, well, we were told that Graham Plattner had to leave D.C., not attend the fundraiser, because his parents were being harassed at their restaurant by the New York Post. By the way, they weren't being harassed. You see, Graham Plattner has created this mythology about himself that he's an oyster farmer. He's just a blue-collar oyster farmer. The oyster farm is a losing concern. It doesn't make any money, and it has one client. The one client at the oyster farm of Graham Plattner is his mother's bougie restaurant. So obviously, that's worth investigating. That's what journalists are supposed to do, Jake Tapper. So it was all a ruse now. According to sources, Plattner's campaign, aware of the severity of the next round of information that will come out, worse than the Nazi tattoo, worse than the Reddit postage, worse than being on the Predator's Paradise site, the emergency trip home had nothing to do with reporters at the house his dad gave him. This is the DEFCON 1 of damage control. That, according to a Stephen Robinson, who writes at the Maine Wire. And then there was this last night by a friend of mine. I've appeared on her podcast, Batya Unger-Sire. She was on CNN, and she said this.
11: I'll just say, my grandfather's whole family was murdered in the Sobibor concentration camp. Graham Plattner doesn't just have a Nazi tattoo. For 18 years, he had a tattoo of the concentration camp guards on his chest, and he knew what it was. He knew what it was. And to hear people compare that to anything else in the public sphere in America is insane, and it is insanely offensive. These people who are defending him called me and every other MAGA person a Nazi for 10 years because we voted for someone who we thought would improve the lives of working class Americans. And now they are lining up and defending a guy who had a Nazi tattoo, which he knew about, for 18 years. It is so insane to act like anything Donald Trump did was anywhere close to having a Totenkopf on his chest for 18 years. This guy is a Nazi, and Democrats are lining up behind him because they think he can win.
9: That's right. Good job, Batya, and God bless you for that. There is more coming about Graham Plattner. It could be coming today, actually, and it's not coming from right-wing media. So keep your eyes out, and we'll give you updates tomorrow on this program. I'm going to tell you about Relief Factor because I woke up 2 weeks ago with blinding pain in my right leg. It was sciatica. I had some sort of muscle spasm in my lower back, a knot right against a bone pressing that nerve, and it was torture. 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
15: 67 degrees at 5:59. I'm Al Gattulo with the local news first. Here's what's going on. Another mystery murder in the Bronx in which the victims had no ID. Two murders in a 13-hour time span at 2:30 Thursday morning. An unknown man died on the Grand Concourse near East 181st Street after being shot in the chest and groin. Around 1:30 Wednesday afternoon, a man was found stabbed to death in a Longfellow Avenue apartment building. Police don't know who the victims are yet. They have surveillance video on the knifing murder showing a lanky suspect with a heavy beard leaving the scene. Friday, steamy conditions. Expected to make it a bad day to go for a jog. Forecasters expecting high amounts of ground-level ozone pollution to go with humid afternoon highs in the upper 80s and low 90s. Tends to make it harder on people with respiratory issues. 11 a.m. to 11 p.m. alert will be in effect for Bergen, Essex, Hudson, and Union counties in North Jersey, along with eastern parts of Passaic County and in many counties down the shore. You now know what's going on. I'm Al Gattulo, AM 970, The Answer.
16: News this hour from Town Hall. I'm John Scott. The vote counting continues in the race for governor in California. The election was Tuesday. Still no final tally. Republican Steve Hilton and Democrat Javier Becerra remain the two top vote getters. Meanwhile, there's more trouble in Arizona.
17: In Arizona's sprawling fake electors case, Attorney General Chris Mays is headed back to the drawing board, or rather back to a grand jury. Her office says they will try and re-prosecute after the Arizona Supreme Court denied her appeal of a lower court ruling. A Phoenix judge concluded that the first grand jury hadn't been shown the text of the Electoral Count Act, a 19th century law cited by defendants that governs the certification of presidential contests. 18 people were indicted for fraud, forgery, and conspiracy over efforts to overturn the results of the 2020 presidential election. Among them were Mark Meadows, Rudy Giuliani, other Trump aides, and some prominent Arizona Republicans. I'm Jennifer King.
16: Sanctions imposed on Cuba's president by the Trump administration. Lisa Dwyer with that report.
18: The United States has imposed sanctions on Cuba's President Miguel Díaz-Canel, along with four other individuals, including Alejandro Castro Espín, the son of former President Raúl Castro. Trump has ratcheted up talk of a regime change in Cuba after pledging to conduct a friendly takeover of the country if its leadership did not open its economy to American investment and kick out U.S. adversaries. Secretary of State Marco Rubio has said Trump's preference is to reach a deal with the island's socialist leadership. I'm Lisa Dwyer.
16: Former Trump administration national security advisor John Bolton has agreed to plead guilty to a single count of retaining classified information under a deal with the Justice Department that could allow him to avoid prison time. Under the agreement, Bolton would also face a $2.25 million fine. More on these stories from townhall.com.
5: Hey, it's Joe Piscopo. You know, I love America, and I'm so excited to celebrate America's 250th. AM 970 has put together a really special event called Patriots Pasta and Piscopo, featuring yours truly and my dear friend Christopher Macchio, America's tenor. We're going to be live at Carmine's in their private room called the Sinatra Room. Doesn't get more old school New York than that. I'm telling you, this is going to be a special night of patriotism as we celebrate our great nation, our history, and our future. 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
14: Stuck in traffic? We've got the answer.
20: Good morning, alternate side parking rules are in effect. Traffic slowing down on the westbound belt, getting out towards Springfield Boulevard, Van Wyck, southbound stop-and-go traffic down by Rockaway Boulevard through the construction zone. Over on the Grand Central Parkway, westbound building right at the L.
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14: Stuck in traffic? We've got the answer.
20: Good morning. Alternate side parking rules are in effect. Traffic slowing down on the westbound belt, getting out towards Springfield Boulevard, Van Wyck, southbound stop-and-go traffic down by Rockaway Boulevard through the construction zone. Over on the Grand Central

So, Sinatra the Musical opened, I believe it was last night, the night before, in the West End in London. And it looks really fun. They've been planning this. I've not been talking about it. I'll be addressing it on tomorrow's show. And and they have an album that's going along with that they put out. It's amazing because they put albums out, and all the young people gravitate to those albums, and they learn about Frank Sinatra. And 28 years after his death, he's still like hotter than ever. And the musical looks great, so we wish them all the very best. It's called Sinatra the Musical. It's a whole musical. It's at the West End in London. And we'll see when it comes to New York. We'll keep you posted on all of that. Good morning, Joe on the radio, 6:07 in the morning. Well, overnight, you know, we had like there's ICE funding that passes the Senate. The Senate passed a $70 billion ICE Border Patrol funding package in the early hours. It was an all-night votorama of amendment votes and procedural fights, and the final passage was 52-47. And of course, voting no along that line, Lisa Murkowski from Alaska, never a surprise, right? And what is in the package, the legislation provides approximately $7 billion in additional funding over 3 years for immigration and customs enforcement. That's ICE, U.S. Border Patrol, related DHS, immigration, enforcement operations. So it's so vital as we go into the World Cup, you know. So this was great. I don't see anything, but the SAVE Act just never went through. The SAVE Act, I don't know why they won't pass the SAVE Act. And they were going to try to pass the SAVE Act, and of course Mitch McConnell goes against it. Why would you go up against the SAVE Act? Why would you do that and have it not passed? And then, Susan Collins, and isn't this guy Graham, this guy that they're obsessed with, this guy Graham Platner, Democrat, and he did this and then he did that, and he just looks like your regular jerk. That's what he's coming across. And he may not be, but I mean, he said some really outrageous things. But now he's running against Collins. Collins never votes Republican anyway. I mean, what are they so upset about? Correct me if I'm wrong here, and I got it wrong, but Murkowski didn't vote for the SAVE Act. Tillis didn't vote for the SAVE Act. Shame on them. Shame on them. You know, inexcusable. And let's see, what happened to the White House ballroom funding? An earlier version included roughly $1 billion for security-related construction tied to the White House ballroom, but Republicans ultimately removed it, so I don't know what happens next. The bill now moves to the House, where Republicans are expected to try and send it to President Trump. So, you know, this is, you know,

0: it's good that we get ICE paid, and I don't know if some people, why Murkowski would vote no, but a lot of these people are just playing a game down there, and they do this to confuse us. They really do. I don't know how you even could understand what happens down there in the Senate, in the House. But what happened to the SAVE Act? Here's a headline. Let me read this, if I may. As of today, the SAVE Act, now often called the Save America Act, appears to be effectively dead for now in the Senate, despite House passage earlier this year. The Senate's focus shifted to the $70 billion ICE Border Patrol package, and a last-minute attempt to attach SAVE Act language to that bill failed. So I, for the life of me, during the debate on ICE funding, Republicans tried again to add the SAVE Act voter citizenship verification provisions. The amendment failed because it needed 60 votes and did not receive enough support. Four Republicans joined Democrats in blocking it. Susan Collins. So, this guy, Graham Platner, they ever talk about is bad, but can he be worse than Susan Collins? I'm just saying, she never votes with the president. Lisa Murkowski, Mitch McConnell. Ah! This guy, you know, never a disappointment, right as he goes out. Tom Tillis, as a result, the ICE bill moved forward without the SAVE Act attached. So is the SAVE Act completely dead? Not necessarily, but its path is very difficult. The bill passed the House in February. However, Senate Republicans do not currently have 60 votes to overcome filibuster, and Majority Leader John Thune has previously acknowledged that the votes to change Senate rules are not there. This guy Thune, I mean, these guys, why would you not pass this when it's almost an 80% approval rate with Americans, the SAVE Act I'm talking about? Hey, in another story, ex-Trump advisor John Bolton used to be a guest on the show. He used to be a good guest on the show. He was the only guy that would use a phone like a hard line, like a landline to call in so you can hear him real good. But he really went crazy, and so it seemed, not, I mean, he just went up against Donald Trump, and he agrees to plead guilty to retaining classified information. So John Bolton, who previously served as national security advisor to President Trump, has agreed to plead guilty to retaining classified information in a private diary. Okay, Bolton faces a sentence up to 60 months in jail and a fine of $2.25 million as part of a plea deal with federal prosecutors. I'm telling you. Now, what about Joe Biden and putting all those documents in by the Corvette? What about him? Are we going to go up there? What about Hillary? You know, like Hillary, she put it on a complete other server. Is there going to be a domino effect to this? We're not sure, but, we'll see what happens. But Bolton agrees to plead guilty, so we'll find out more about that as the day unfolds. Donald Trump announced a $700 million boost for clean, beautiful coal industry. This is great. You know, a lot of the time, you don't even realize it, how the grids are tried during storms and everything. And we need all the energy we can get. And we are on our way to being energy dominant. So we applaud the Trump administration for opening up all types of energy, you know, and this is clean coal, or to quote Donald Trump, clean, beautiful coal. So that will give us more energy that we desperately need. Hey, so this is a story, too. 6:13 with Joe on the radio. So we have the Patriots Pasta and Biscopo show, right? And they asked, could you get Christopher Macchio in? And I said, sure, let me call Chris. So Chris, I said, yep, I'm with you. Well, now, apparently, President Trump revealed Thursday he has lined up a couple of familiar voices to replace the quote-unquote no-talent artists who pulled out of a festival celebrating America's 250th. On Wednesday, June 24th at 7 p.m., that would be the day of the Patriots Pasta and Biscopo show. On Wednesday, June 24th at 7 p.m. in magnificent Washington, D.C., now totally beautified with one of the safest cities anywhere in the world. This is President Trump. They'll be bringing you alive the greatest rally ever, and it will be special on every level. And we don't want singers with no talent but big fees to put you to sleep. We told them all to stay home. Come on, this guy. We told them all to stay home. He continued, and all we want is you, a few speakers, and the greatest music. Now, We have the fabulous Lee Greenwood. Lee Greenwood will be, as a matter of fact, we'll be working with Lee later this year in another big corporate show. But Lee will be down there introducing me what has turned out to be one of the greatest hits of all time, God Bless the USA. And now, this is from President Trump. This is a quote. And the amazing, you ready? Christopher Macchio will sing Nessun Dorma, Hallelujah, Ave Maria, God Bless America, and others. Unfortunately, he will not be able to be with his friend Joe Piscopo at the Patriots Pasta.
1: I thought you were going to say Joe Piscopo's performing at the American 250 in,
0: Joe Piscopo's performing at Carmine's in Times Square.
1: Wait till you find out that I'm doing Love Boat.
0: That's more my wheelhouse. So Christopher Macchio will not make it because of he and Chris called yesterday and he apologized, but the president called. It just happened to be at the same date. So now Christopher, just so you know, and we'll fix all the copy and everything. Mm. Christopher will not be there, and I'm disappointed. But you know what? Country first. And the president called, and Chris is going down on June 24th. He's going down at 7 p.m. for a magnificent Washington, D.C. concert. I'm so proud.
2: I mean,
0: I got to tell you something. He is so good. Chris is, right?
2: Yeah.
0: And when he gets up there, and he's been in such high-pressure situations, this is going to be great for him. It's our loss, though, because on June 24th, I just want to tell you, on Patriots, Pasta, and Piscopo, that Christopher Macchio will not be making. He'll be, unless he does the early set, we fly him back
2: Maybe. Well, I mean, it's not like he called you and said, listen, Timmy from the VFW, he's got a thing, and I have to go to that instead of this. It's the President of the United States.
0: Tone's birthday party in the Bronx.
2: Right. Hey, I'm going to wear a tracksuit and I got a horn and it'll be great. We'll bang them out. You know, little Lou Monty.
0: Hey, can't make it. Yeah.
2: I'm just saying, if you're going to get canceled on, I mean, that's the, right? Like to say, I can't do your event because I'm singing for the president.
0: I'm supposed to be in Long Island, but I'm supposed to be also doing an event that President Trump is going to be at.
2: Wow.
0: I don't want to give the date away. I'm sworn to secrecy on this one. But we'll let you know.
2: Okay.
0: We'll let you know. But we'll let you know if the dates change. But Patriots, Pasta, and Piscopo.
2: June 24th.
0: It's still on.
2: No.
0: And it's still on. And then Chris can't make it. So we wish him all the best. I'm so proud of him like that. So he will. Yeah. We'll be like Chrisless on
2: Chrisless.
0: June 24th. And we're gonna have.
2: So we need another Chris. Is that what you're trying to say?
0: No, we'll put Joseph Billy to sing Love Boat. But
1: the president already called me to do it at the
0: in Washington.
1: Yeah. Low fee.
2: See Joe in an all white, like a patriotic suit.
0: Yeah. And then Donald Trump.
2: That red hair.
0: Here's one of the greatest singers in the world, Joe Sibelius. I would love him. You see,
2: great hair.
1: Andrew Cuomo's review will say he was never that great.
0: You see a collective side, people going, huh?
2: What?
1: We're going to get a smattering of applause.
0: Oh, my Lord. Oh, my Lord. Hey, anyway, we'll get into it. Hey, D-Day tomorrow. Don't forget June 6, 1944. We remember D-Day at the Allied invasion of Nazi-occupied France during World War II. Took place June 6, 1944. I found some gold. I found a comment. You know, when 60 Minutes was 60 Minutes, before they really just politicized it, with Andy Rooney, the great Andy Rooney. I was going to save it for my show tomorrow, which I still may play on my show tomorrow, but I wanted to play it today, and we'll hear from Andy Rooney. Because he was there. He was there like a few days after the first landing, right there in Normandy. Oh, man, I'll tell you what, one of the most, to this day, magnificent military operations that absolutely freed the world. So we'll talk about D-Day as well. So a lot to get into. And then I'm going to tell you about my night last night. Only Joey Benefit. Only me. You know, I, 619, Joe on the radio. Debbie's on the roads. And, My rabbi friend called and he goes, "Oh, can you come in and maybe now he and it's I'll tell you when we come back. It's a whole story because he came out to Hunterdon County back when he was the only Jewish guy in Hunterdon County. I was the only Italian guy." And he goes, "I'm trying to get Chabad of Hunterdon County together," but that was 23 years ago.
3: Ooh.
0: So he asked me to kind of drop by, but it wasn't so much that I dropped by. I'll tell you about it when I come by. And it's all good. It's all good. But only Joey Ben. Only me. Only me. And so I got in very late. Then we did our thing.
3: Boy.
0: And I know. It's like this. Another thing tonight. Oh, Deb. One day it'd be nice. You know.
3: You get naps. You get to have naps.
0: You know what? I will take the. I'll insist on doing that because your body calls for it. You got to do it. If it's a 6-minute nap. You know, at the John Bon Jovi rest stop, whatever it is.
3: Yeah, exactly. You know? Anywhere. Just let me sleep, right? Please.
0: Something. But my flowers are good. I did all my flowers.
3: Yes.
0: Mr. Joseph did the whole flowers. I found some great stuff. I'll tell you all about it. We got a lot to talk about this morning.
3: Good.
0: Debbie's looking out for you. It's Friday. We get Friday, June 5th, and Debbie's on the roads checking out traffic. How we doing, Debbie Duhame?
3: Let's see what's happening. Good morning to you, Joe. We're going to head to the FDR Drive northbound. It looks like everything is closed here on the FDR Drive northbound 50s up through the 60s. It's an unauthorized truck in the way, so they have to back him off. Watch for delays. FDR Drive north up through the 50s. We're also seeing slowdowns, Joe, on the Staten Island Expressway eastbound right at Clove Road. It's an accident. The right lane is blocked. Once you get past that, okay, at the Verrazano. Eastbound side of the BQE, that typical volume up by the Battery Tunnel and up toward Atlantic Avenue. Watch for slowdowns on the Van Wyck. It's still very tough. Van Wyck southbound into Rockaway Boulevard. It's an ongoing construction project heading down toward Kennedy Airport, so allow the extra time there. LIE westbound slowing down at Woodhaven Boulevard. Inbound George Washington Bridge 20, Lincoln 15, Holland 10. Alternate side parking in effect. Sunny today, high in the upper 80s. I'm Debbie Duhame with Joe Piscopo, AM 970, The Answer.
0: Thank you, Debbie Duhame. Well, I'm excited about June 24th. You know, they're doing a big thing in Washington, but we got our own thing going on in New York, baby. At Carmine's in the Sinatra Room, and it's going to be yours truly, the Patriots Pasta and Piscopo. Now, Chris Macchio got called by the president to go down, which I just love. I'm telling you, Chris is so talented, and the president needed him down there, and he's going to just rip it up. I think he's going to be by the all the brand new, the Washington, by the Washington. You know what? Oh, he's going to be outside the Lincoln Memorial, I believe. Yeah, it's going to be exciting. But let me tell you about Patriots Pasta and Piscopo. We will be in New York. We got a great show. Now what I'm going to do, I'm going to just add to the band. I'm going to bring some special singers down with us, and we're going to just rip it up. Now we're just going to rip it up at Carmine's, and it's June 24th at 6 p.m. It's nice and early, and you get those great, big, huge servings from Carmine's right in Times Square, you know? And we want to thank our friends at LifeVac, Arthur Lee, and our friends at LifeVac. 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You believe that already? I remember 1976. How about that? But in the meantime, we'd love to see you at Patriots Pasta Episcopo. It's going to be a very, very special show. 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
0: 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And you know what? It's all right here on AM 970 The Answer. 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
0: Hey, Joe, the radio. You know, I got to tell you, it's so much is going on. We're going at warp speed. I'm trying to stay with all of it. Look at this. On behalf of the Norris family and the United Fighting Arts Federation, we want to personally invite you and your family to a very special tribute honoring Chuck Norris. And that is, of course, on July 18th when I'm doing a huge, big show. You know, I can't fit. I'd love to go to that. This event will celebrate Chuck's life.
1: Oh, wow.
0: I would love that.
1: You should go.
0: Dang. Yeah, I'm working. I got a big, huge concert that day. I'll tell you about as we get close to it.
1: Okay.
0: But, oh, my gosh, that's wild. Isn't that nice, though? Well, we'll see. So that's my agent, and I got to call back and say, I'm sorry, can't make it. I'm working. Maybe I'll do a video or something like that. It's nice. That's a personal invite, so I appreciate it. So, yesterday.
1: Well, wait a minute. Doesn't the agent know your schedule?
0: No. Are you kidding me?
1: Oh.
0: Absolutely not. No. As a matter of fact, I don't even know if we posted that because it's a
1: he's too private, busy shushing.
0: Private shushing? Show.
1: No. That's
0: this
1: the
0: is
1: other
0: a good guy.
1: Guy.
0: This is a good guy. Okay. Out in Beverly Hills, he's a good guy. Hey, 627. So this is the best, and this is right. So me. And
1: so where were you yesterday?
0: I got a friend who I met 23 years ago, rabbi, and he's come and he's in Hunterdon County. Now, and I was 23 years ago, I came out in Hunterdon County like about 1994, 95, we came out to Hunterdon County for the schools. And it's like the boondocks, you know, but it's great. It's beautiful. It's nice. Great communities, great people.
1: Yeah.
0: So yeah. Okay. So my buddy tells me 23 years ago, hey, I'm trying to do Chabad of Hunterdon County. I want to bring all my Jewish brothers and sisters together. There was a bit of a Jewish presence in Hunterdon County, but not much. So my buddy Ellie, Rabbi Kornfeld, puts together everything, and I commit, and I go, you know what? I believe in Israel. I'm pro-Israel. I believe Israel has a right to exist. I always believe that, and sure, let's do it. And we started doing these little, like, get-togethers with Chabad of Hunterdon County. And then I went to Israel, and I stopped by Chabad in Israel, and I've seen about it. And then I met at the Rabbinical College of America when they gave me the doctorate, you know, with the Rabbi Moshe Hirsanen, who was kind of a mentor to me. I'm a diehard, guilt-ridden, church-going, God-fearing Italian Catholic, but I have great respect for the Jewish heritage and support, especially now. So now Ellie called again this year. I'm going like a mile a minute with a million things to do. And he calls Stacy 1,000 times. Cause Ellie will not take no for an answer. He's great. So he goes, can Joe just drop in? Can he just drop in?
1: That's the kiss of death. The drop in. Five minutes. We get him in. We get him out. It's always the kiss of death for you.
0: All I need is one song. I just need one song. Get him in. I get him in. I get him out. Cause you know, he's got to do radio in the morning. This is going to be a big event. And I got to tell you, it's celebratory because we used to do it at like catering halls. We would do it where we could do it. We would get together and just put together these yearly events for Chabad. And now they built their own Chabad center in Florida. Flemington, New Jersey. It's beautiful. It's great. And it's really great to see how Ellie has brought this about in the great community of Hunterdon County. So now I go, I'm not dropping those songs. So I go in and I see everybody I know. Hey, how you doing? Ba-ba-dang. I'll tell you, you know, I thought it was great. The county prosecutor from Hunterdon County was there. Mayors were there. A lot of folks were there. People I know, all my friends from Unity Bank were there. Jim Hughes was there. Dave Dallas was there. It was great to catch up with anybody. What are you doing? I'm just doing a tune. I'm going to get out of here. I got to go, you know, the radio. Got to get going, you know. I got to get the radio. And then Ellie goes to me, Rabbi goes to me, Joe, you got a second? I go, yeah, what's up? He goes, let me just show you something. So we go into the empty ballroom because the people are still at the cocktail party outside. And he goes up to the podium. And there's a whole entire script for me because apparently I'm the master of ceremonies.
1: No. No. Are you kidding me?
0: I said, Ellie, I said, did you talk to Stacey? He goes, yeah, don't tell him. Don't tell him. I go, yeah, I'm not going to tell him. I said, you can't get me. I can't get me anything. And then he goes, yeah, like,
1: But you've got a like show this. In the morning. How are you?
0: This. He goes like this. He goes, and you do one song. Maybe you could do the New Jersey song, that New Jersey song. Yeah, yeah. And maybe one more. You could do one more song. One more song. You could do one more song.
1: Oh my like God. That,
0: go. See? So no. Listen. It was, I know everybody there. So I said, all right.
1: I'm but what it. Time he, did this thing start?
0: Nah.
1: What time did it start? 7 o'clock?
0: 7:30 or something.
1: Yeah. And now you're the MC? They couldn't get an MC. I thought you were just dropping in.
0: Yeah. Well, apparently not. So.
1: That's not right. That's not right.
0: It's fine. So come on. Let me tell you. So I go, and we'll break in a second. So now I go, okay, now I'm in it, and I know everybody in the room. And I got to tell you something. And again, you got to laugh, and we all laugh, because Ellie always kind of takes the extra step, and we love him, and he's doing such a great job in Hunterdon County. And it's so important to support Israel now. It's so important to support our Jewish brothers and sisters now more than ever, by the way.
1: Right, but also, you have to sleep at some point.
0: I know. So I got up. And we welcomed everybody, and there was the police department was there, the sheriff's department was there, the prosecutor's office was there, the mayors were there. I'm looking around, all the people that I know were there, and I gotta tell you, this was, and it's important that I note this, I'd like to say it several times this morning because it's important, because all you hear about is negativity. All you hear about who's elected where, what did he do, and just the craziness that you and I talk about every single morning. This was in the middle of what you would think is the middle of nowhere. It's a beautiful community in Hunterdon County, and I stopped in front of everybody and said, you know what? This is America, because a lot of the folks there are Democrats, a lot of are independent like me, or Republicans, but no one cared. It was like a throwback. I said, do you understand right here, with the hate that is going on in this country, that this is America right there? And they were applauding, and they were laughing, and we had fun, and it was upbeat, and it was magnificent. It was magnificent. I looked at Ellie. I said, Ellie, I'm glad I'm getting paid for this, because it's a Joey benefit, yeah. Mm-hmm. You know? And I said, and we laughed, and we just had a great laugh. And then we do the celebration. We do all the Jewish prayers, and then they have the hamotzi. You know what the hamotzi is, guys? No. You guys know that, where they cut the bread. It's like a religious kind of celebration.
1: Okay. Do you move it along? All right. No. Come on. You know, no. Cut it. Yep. Okay. Next. All right. Because that's what I would have done. I would have been like, let's go. Nope. Play them off. They're talking. Yeah, that's it. Time to go.
0: They do the hamotzi. I said, hamotzi, I went to school with Bobby Hamotzi. Is this the same guy?
1: No.
0: Is this the same guy? No, Joe, not. No. So it was funny because we brought up,
1: we have the challah bread.
0: But the challah bread was great. I gotta tell you. So now they brought up two doctors and they say a prayer. It's really nice. And the Jewish heritage is a wonderful.
1: Did you get those doctors' numbers?
0: Beautiful, religion. It's really just a.
1: Did you get those doctors' phone numbers?
0: What kind of doctor are you again?
1: Hey, excuse me, can I have your number? You probably have a whole wing on your phone that just is doctors.
0: I don't know what they were. I didn't, because they came up, they said their prayer,
1: right.
0: And they said it in Hebrew, and then they cut the hamotzi bread,

0: and stay with me on this for a second, because it's so important to note this, because all you hear is negativity. When there's the anti-Semitic rise, like, a matter of fact, we kept looking at each other, all my Jewish friends that I know, they're so, like, kind of stunned and worried. Why is this anti-Semitic rise? I went hook, line, and sinker into my support for Israel, for this Jewish organization, and I was proud to be there. And I put the mic down, and we welcomed everybody. It was a magnificent, warm, wonderful night. And then I took my mic, and the handheld mic, and I went up. I said, I'm going to get political. And a lot of the officials from Huntington County were there, so you don't want to make it. I said, I don't mean to make it political. I said, Rabbi can't say this, but I'm going to say this. I support Israel. They have a right to exist. I'm tired of it. And they applauded, and we have to fight for that, because for some reason no one knows why this anti-Semitic rise is happening, but it's all just, I think, just to take away the tenor of the United States. And we fought it last night, and it was beautiful, and it was wonderful. And there I was, the Italian guy, hosting through everything, and then Rabbi Moshe Herson
1: saving bread for later.
0: Rabbi Herson, who passed away, his son was there, and we brought Mendy up. It was just like a, and there I was, and then yes, I did two songs, and a shout out to Jim Hughes, a shout out to Dave Dallas at Unity Bank, man. Those guys were great. We actually had a great time. And you know, Rabbi knew that, but you know, so now,
1: yeah, but now you don't need sleep. You got something tonight, right? It's not like you can rest today, right?
0: I have something tonight, yeah.
1: So that's what I'm saying. Like, you can't, you know.
0: I know, Mommy. I know I'm trying, but.
2: You're doing all right, Joe. You're too good. You know what, Joe? You'll be rewarded in heaven.
1: Joe tries to be the Adelaide Stevenson of everything. He tries to just, you know, let's keep it right down the middle. You know, right down the middle. I'm not one way. I'm not the other. Let me just, everybody happy. You're very much like Elmo. Apparently, Elmo on Twitter said during the NBA Finals, Elmo hopes both teams have fun, and they destroyed Elmo. They're like, what's wrong with you? I'm like, you do understand it's a fictional character, right? I mean, it's a guy in a puppet. You know, I mean, he's trying to be nice to everyone, but no.
0: No. Fans, so we had it, but we had, but the point is, man, oh man, I tell you, everything is beautiful and great. And when we see the negativity and people harp on the negativity,
1: right,
0: and then it divides us. Like I told those kids at Georgian Court University when I was honored down there, and I was honored to do the commencement address. I said, put the hate aside. Just, you got to listen to who? Who do you listen to, Al? You got to listen to Jesus. Jesus says, love thy neighbor, man. And it was just great. It was great.
1: All
0: right. You know, so it was nice. So we had a great, great time, and we applaud Chabad of Huntington County.
1: All right. But you know what's gonna happen now.
0: Yeah. Well, I'm gonna,
1: you got an event tonight, right? You got something going on tomorrow, probably. You got something going on tonight. Somebody is gonna come up to you inevitably in the next couple of days. You look tired. They're gonna say it.
0: Yeah, no, they're not. You know what they said?
1: What?
0: How do you continue to look better and better every year? Quote unquote. All right, Al.
1: Really?
0: So you could go blank yourself. All right.
1: No. I don't mean that. I don't.
0: I don't take a negative turn. People say to me, "You lost weight." I said, "I did." I said, "Look at me. I'm in fighting shape." And they go,
1: "Oh, you do look great." I saw you last week, you look fantastic.
0: One guy said to me, "He goes, God, Joe, you look better every year." I'm going, like, which means I'm gonna probably drop dead tonight.
2: That's always when the doctor says you're as healthy as a horse, you're going to live to be 100. That's the kiss of death.
0: I know. It's so true. So yeah. So no. It's
2: you look perfect.
0: Thank you. And you know what? I kind of feed off the positive energy, man. And there is positive energy out there, and it's great. Hey, 6:38. Let's break with Al. Let's go to the dark side now with Al Gattullo.
1: See, my first story is not dark. The second one might be.
0: Okay.
1: The balance. You have to have balance.
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1: 68 degrees and sunny at 6:39. I'm Al Gattullo with local news first. Here's what's going on. New York City is expected to email lottery winners for the 1,000 tickets the city has for $50 each for World Cup matches by the end of the week. Mayor Mondani says winners of the heavily discounted tickets will get further instructions, including on their free round-trip bus service to their matches. Meanwhile, the city also sold out quickly 2,500 tickets to pre-World Cup games this weekend at $25 each. Scotland and Bolivia and Norway and Morocco are taking part in friendlies at Sports Illustrated Stadium right over in Harrison, New Jersey. Now, New Jersey Congressman Tom Kane Jr. taking heat from a fellow GOP representative. Colorado Congresswoman Lauren Boebert is questioning Kane's extended absence from Capitol Hill and from the campaign trail.

0: She told TMZ, it's embarrassing. The two-term congressman hasn't cast a vote since March 5th or been seen in public and ran unopposed in the New Jersey GOP primary. Kane Jr. cited a personal medical issue but issued a statement after advancing to the November election this week, saying he's more energized than ever to keep fighting for the state's 7th congressional district. In sports, Yankees salvaged the series finale against the Guardians, earning a 2-1 win in the Bronx. However, there's some bad news for the Yankees. Aaron Judge is out for the next 2 months with a fracture of one of his ribs. Mets were off first of three tonight against the Padres in San Diego. Game two of the NBA Finals between the Knicks and the Spurs in San Antonio is tonight. Stuck in traffic? Debbie Duhame's got the answer.
1: And good morning, Al. Alternate side in effect. Watch for delays and cancellations on the LIRR on the Babylon branch, also on the Long Beach branch, and on the Ronkonkoma branch of the LIRR. Inbound George, Washington Bridge 20, Lincoln 20, Holland about 25. Troubles on 80 eastbound getting out toward the George Washington Bridge, right by exit 68, getting out through the area of Richfield Park. Watch out for a car fire. Two lanes blocked over there. Staten Island Expressway eastbound at Clove Road, accident in the right lane. Van Wyck South. Still heavy at Rockaway Boulevard with ongoing road work. 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Sunny today, high in the upper 80s. I'm Debbie Duhame with Joe Piscopo. 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
9: 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We do fight as well as we can to get protective orders in those cases.
6: 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The Answer.
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4: Intimate Hour with Piscopo, Cthulhu, Sebelia. Debbie's coming up in a second. Stephen Parr's got the weather for you. So this is what I did. So I just feel, and again, let me just take a moment, because we get together, we do a local thing. It's local, you know, and it's nice. And I'm talking about the Chabad event. And everybody's so nice. And I'm thinking to myself, man, what is with the negativity? So I feel it's a responsibility to report to you that most of the time, and I mean 99.9% of the time, everybody's nice. We Americans are nice. It's like, you know, so when the people get out and they try to mess things up, you know, in the political world, you know, don't buy the propaganda. I saw it first and foremost. And it comes from my Jewish rabbi friend, you know, and it hurts when I see the anti-Semitic rise. And no one, and I can't for the life of me, I don't know how, after October 7, 2023, after that second Holocaust went down, with Hamas coming over from Gaza, and how the horror of that, how they turned that around to support Palestine and turn it into a free Palestine. I'm confused by it all. So I stood fast, I stood firm, and I stood with all my heart for the state of Israel and for my Jewish brothers and sisters. And I think it's something we all have to do. And I said that. You know, the Italians, we get no respect. We never got any respect. But darn it, you ain't taking us down for nothing. And you're not taking our statues down for nothing. You know? Oh, the Episcopo's a Trump guy. Hey, you take that Columbus statue that was thrown into the Baltimore Harbor, and then you put it up outside the White House. You're darn right I support Donald Trump and appreciate that, what that man did for the Italian-American community. We're in this together, and it's okay. And it's okay to say, to not just not to hate, to the point where we went and we did the hamotzi and we did the Hebrew prayers and we did everything, and it was just great. And I'm with all my rabbi buddies. And then afterwards, I said I should get right home because I got to get some sleep.
5: but I ended up going to, and stay with me now, Debbie will understand this, but I don't, you may not, I know, but I went to the Blue Army Shrine. It's in Asbury. Now it closes at sunset, so the sun's pretty much down, but I go in there, it's got a huge, I mean, it's got to be hundreds and hundreds of feet in the air, a statue of the Blessed Mother, right? And you go back, and it's now it's quiet. There's a statue of Padre Pio, and then you look, and they have, like, underneath that statue, there's, like, a roof kind of that's over your head, and it's kind of outdoors where we do the mass outside. So I walked up, and you could see the candles to the side. You see Mary there. There's Jesus, Saint Michael, you know, and it's like, my goodness, I tell you, the inspiration, and I'm going to tell you, like, when I talk to Pastor Dave Watson, and forgive me, and I don't mean to drive it home, but you feel the Holy Spirit right there. Boom. I tell you, just to give thanks for the goodness in the world, because there is so much more good than bad. So I wanted to emphasize that today. You know why? Because I lived it yesterday, and I just shook my head with the greatest of humility that it is good. Don't let them take you down. I want you to start your Friday. I want you to be positive. Somebody's looking at you and they're staring at you with that New York resting bee face. You know what I mean? And you look at, and someone looks miserable. Smile back at that person. Someone cuts you off. I do this now when they cut me off. Oh, it's great. I do this now. One guy did a jersey slide on me right in front of me. You know what? I just braked, you know, let him go and just didn't get upset. Easy to say, I know. But as you start your day, we love you. We appreciate all the goodness in your heart because we know you're there. That is the core of our audience, and we're so proud to be here with you. So there it is. And Debbie understands that. Debbie, yes, knows nighttime. And I like what you're looking, nice, at the distance. There's Mary. There's the cross of Jesus. And then the candles. And I went and lit the candles. I don't know if I was allowed to be there. I just kind of walked. Probably, I hope I wasn't trespassing. But it just felt like the right thing to do, you know.
1: That's so nice. Yeah, it's such a peaceful feeling, right? When you go, it's like, well, any of our churches, but especially there, it's so beautiful, right?
5: You can, and again, this is Debbie and I talking, and we appreciate, if you don't believe, you don't believe, and we're not going to try to convert you or anything like that. But I will tell you, it's amazing when you could feel what we call the Holy Spirit. You feel it. Boom.
1: You feel it.
5: And I always talk to my priest friends. I go, you feel it or you don't. And if you don't, you don't. But boy, it's there. I'm telling you, cannot deny that it's there. So, okay, there's my goodness speech. We'll get back to negativity with Al will take the lead on that when we come back.
0: Come to the dark side. It's great.
1: Oh, I love it.
5: Come back to reality. Oh, okay. All right.
0: It's warm here.
5: <There it is. laughs> Debbie's out there. Look, I know you're in traffic, and then you want to just scream at the person in front of you, but Debbie's got you covered at 651. How are we doing, Deb?
1: I'll tell you what's happening. It's pretty tough here on 80 this morning, Joe. Heading eastbound at 68, getting out toward Ridgefield Park. It's a car fire. Two lanes blocked. A lot of fire department activity there. Inbound George Lincoln on the Holland 25 in across the board. FDR Drive South in the 60s. A collision. Staten Island Expressway East at Clove Road, a crash. And the Van Wyck southbound is horrible again, getting down toward Rockaway Boulevard with construction. You now know where not to go. I'm Debbie Duhaime with Joe Piscopo. 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
5: Hey, Joe on the radio. Thank you, Debbie Duhaime. Let me tell you about Michael's of Brooklyn. Brooklyn, as my grandfather would say. Michael's of Brooklyn, baby, right there. Avenue R off of Nostrand Avenue. You say hi to Fred and Marianne and Johnny and Michael himself. I'm going to give you the number in a second. You got to call because everybody's going. I always say, if you're out of town, and not that you're listening if you're out of town, but let's say if you're listening in Tennessee, and we love you, Tennessee, San Diego, I know you're listening. Hey, Wisconsin, Ricky, I love you. We have dedicated listeners all around the world. When you come to New York, you do Broadway, you see Patriots, Pasta, Episcopal, you go to Central Park, you know, you do the Empire State Building, you gotta go to Michael's of Brooklyn. Yeah, I'm telling you, you know why? There's no restaurants like that anymore. This is like from the heart goodness. The cuisine is made from scratch. I'll personally attest to every single one of the recipes at Michael's of Brooklyn, and the ambiance and the celebration of the Italian-American culture right there, alive and well, Avenue R off of Nostrand Avenue in Brooklyn, New York. Here is the number, because everybody's going. 718-998-7851. 718-998-7851. So proud to tell you about Michael's of Brooklyn, serving that community since 1964.
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13: We've got a hot day today with temperatures climbing up into the 90s, 91 degrees on average. We do have an air quality alert for the entire area today. Overnight tonight, we drop down to a low of 70 degrees. We're back up to 91 again tomorrow afternoon. And then we get some showers coming through late tomorrow and then overnight into Sunday morning. Some of those storms could be strong with the potential for some damaging winds overnight. Clears out as we head into Sunday afternoon with a high of 87. I'm StormGuides.live meteorologist Stephen Parr.
5: 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Hey, Joe on the radio, good morning. Great to have you with us. We got a great show for you. Chris Swecker is going to join us. We're going to, FBI launches the most wanted fraudsters list. You don't want to miss this. Colonel Kurt Schlichter, we're going to have a lot of laughs with Colonel Kurt, but we're going to get into D-Day, too, with Colonel Kurt and with Lieutenant Colonel Robert McGinnis. D-Day celebration and remembrance is tomorrow. Gordon Chang, the one, the only. I know you love Gordon on the show. We do, too. He's going to break down all things, and we're going to get into what's happening with China with Gordon Chang. Professor Alan Dershowitz on the show. We're going to get into a lot with Professor Dershowitz. And Mark Morano is with us from Climate Depot. Donald Trump announced a $700 million investment in coal plants. I'm telling you, Mark Morano has a lot to say about that. And we always have fun with Mr. Morano. Joe Piscopo on the radio. It is Friday. It's June 5th. It's going to be out of New York. It's going to be very, very warm today. I love it. Just stay hydrated. Would you do that? All right. Piscopo on the radio, and we're coming right back at you.
14: 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The Answer.
0: 68 degrees at 6:59. Al Gattulo with the local news first. Here's what's going on. The grandson of mob boss John Gotti arrested on Long Island just weeks before he was to begin a federal prison stay. 40-year-old Carmine Agnello taken into custody for an alleged domestic assault in Norwich. Cops say it happened Tuesday night. Agnello taken into custody Thursday. He's accused of choking his girlfriend and facing a list of charges, including third-degree assault. Agnello was sentenced back in April to 15 months in prison for COVID-funded related fraud. Agnello reportedly set to surrender to begin that sentence on June 20th. Police in New Jersey searching for three mass robbers in a smash-and-grab robbery at a hobby store selling pricey Pokemon cards. Cops say the thieves smashed the front glass door of the Big Pack Hobby Shop in Rochelle Park early Thursday morning while the store was closed. They made off with $30,000 to $40,000 worth of merchandise. Many of the items included rare Pokemon cards valued at thousands of dollars apiece. And Bookworms have an excuse now to get out and see the state this weekend. Second annual New Jersey Bookstore Crawl will include 74 independent bookstores from Friday to Sunday. 17 of the Garden State's 21 counties have businesses taking part after 50 stores welcomed over 4,000 visits from about 1,000 shoppers during last year's inaugural crawl. Those interested being invited to register on the website njbookstorecrawl.com. It also has a map of participants and other details. You now know what's going on. Al Gattulo, AM 970, The Answer.
14: News this hour from Town Hall. I'm John Scott. A man is accused of bringing a bomb to the Sacramento International Airport. Lisa Dwyer reports.
15: Authorities say he was wearing a scarf, latex gloves, and had an explosive device and a torch lighter in his carry-on bag. He also had a knife, scissors, an aerosol can, zip ties, and five cell phones, one with a timer set for 15 minutes, another with a message saying, "We will be awaiting your call." Authorities say that if the device had detonated next to a window above 10,000 feet, could have caused damage and loss of cabin pressure. I'm Lisa Dwyer.
14: The Senate passing legislation to fund President Trump's immigration enforcement agencies early this morning. Senators voted for the $70 billion legislation to fund Immigration and Customs Enforcement and Border Patrol for the next 3 years. A former national security advisor pleading guilty in a classified documents case and will pay a hefty fine. Correspondent Laura Winters has more.
16: John Bolton served as national security advisor in President Trump's first term in office, but became an outspoken critic of the president, often appearing on MSNBC and CNN. He plans to plead guilty and pay a fine north of $2 million as part of a deal with federal prosecutors for mishandling classified documents. Bolton is accused of sharing sensitive information, including notes on intelligence briefings, for possible use in a book he was writing.
14: American Airlines temporarily suspending some routes this summer due to steep jet fuel costs. Amid the war with Iran, the airline says it adjusted service for select routes in August and September. Impacted travelers will be offered alternative arrangements or refunds. Airlines worldwide have canceled flights and trimmed schedules. More on these stories from townhall.com.
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18: 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I was born and raised in the Bronx. I spent almost all my life in poverty. I was raised by a single mother who had to raise three children on minimum wage. In fact, when I won my congressional primary in June of 2020, when I knew that I was going to enter the House of Representatives, I publicly said that before I was a congressman or a councilman, I'm first and foremost the son of my mother, Deborah Busselet. And I consider it the high honor of my life to represent the Bronx, which is full of powerful mothers who have struggled and sacrificed and suffered so that their children and grandchildren can have a fighting chance at the American dream.
6: Stay informed. Reaching Out with Gregory Floyd, Saturday afternoon at 2:30 and again at 9 p.m. on AM 970. The Answer.
19: Ooh. Stuck in traffic? We've got the answer.
1: Good morning. Alternate side parking rules are in effect. Traffic slowing down on the westbound belt getting out towards Springfield Boulevard. Van Wyck southbound stop-and-go traffic down by Rockaway Boulevard through the construction zone. Over on the Grand Central Parkway westbound building right at the LIE. Watch for some stop-and-go traffic right now at the Throgs Neck Bridge into the Bronx with a collision. Eastbound BQE slowing down over by Atlantic Avenue. And watch for slowdowns New England Thruway southbound exit 19 into Rye with construction. 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Let's check the forecast for today. Partly cloudy today with a high going up to about 89 degrees. Tomorrow clouds, high of 82. I'm Debbie Duhaime with Joe Piscopo, AM 970, The Answer. 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
5: Hey, good morning, Joe on the radio. Happy Friday. It's June 5th. Yeah, you got a warm Friday. 7:06, Stephen Parr, I'll have the weather for you. Debbie, thank you so much. She's on the roads for you. Albert's here and Joey's here and Piscopo's on the radio. A lot going on. A lot going on, and we'll get into all of it today. Matter of fact, in just a little while, Chris Swecker is going to join us. We're going to talk about the FBI's most wanted fraudsters list. Fraud all over the country. You know, about, most of it seems to have come through the COVID or post-COVID days, you know. So we'll see what Chris Swecker has to say about that. And Colonel Kurt Schlichter as well. So, and there's a lot, there's a litany of news going on too, about the, this, a vote yesterday, and the ICE funding passes the Senate. The SAVE Act did not go through. They couldn't attach it. I don't know what's wrong with the Senate. It passed the House, the SAVE Act. We just need, you know, you got to show some ID when you go in to vote. You know, when I went to vote the other day, I showed my ID and it was fine. So what is the problem with that? Why are people fighting that, right? We don't know. But that is something that went down last night. You know, John Bolton, again, agrees to plead guilty to retain classified information. And Donald Trump made that big investment into coal, a $700 million boost for clean, what he calls beautiful coal, the industry. Don't forget, you know, in China, and Gordon Chang will tell us this morning, they build like a coal plant every day, it seems, over there, for crying out loud. A lot of the performers have apparently dropped out of that Freedom 250 rally, and Donald Trump created his own, and he's going to bring in special people like Lee Greenwood, you know, and he also reached out to our dear friend Christopher Amacchio, who I've been telling you about the Patriots pasta and Piscopo. So Christopher called and he apologized. He said, guys, on June 24th, which is the night at Carmine's, that we will be there. And he goes, the president called. What can I do? You got to go. You got to go celebrate America. They're going to put Chris there. He will sing. Look at this. Down in Washington, Nessun Dorma, Hallelujah, Ave Maria, God Bless America, among others. Listen, not since the legendary Luciano Pavarotti has there been such a voice, the president revealed. How about that? Come on. And what have I been saying about that? But we're going to still rock on with Patriots, Pasta, and Piscopo. That's June 24th. We are locked and we are loaded and going to have some fun at Carmine. So we invite you to be there as well. China is undermining the United States by fueling anti-AI data center protests. All of this that's going on, the anti-American sentiment that's going on in the country, is a concerted effort, I think, mostly from China, from Russia, and the enemies of the United States. But in the meantime, like I said, when I was in Hunterdon County last night, and I was with Democrats, and I was with Republicans, and we didn't care. It was a great, great night of celebration of community, as it should be. You know, you don't have to be partisan. You could just be bipartisan and still have a great time. Professor Dershowitz will join us, Mark Morano, and again, Gordon Chang will join us. So let me take a moment, because tomorrow is the remembrance of D-Day, all right? And that was the Allied invasion of Nazi-occupied France during World War II. And this was June 6, 1944. So if you're in the car listening to Uncle Joe on the radio, that's me, you know, and your dad or your mom is listening, and you're going, oh, I gotta listen to Piscopo again. So we love you, by the way. But if you're younger, just, you have to remember what would have been probably your grandparents and great grandparents. My parents fought in this war, the Second World War, where America saved the world. And don't let your teachers or anybody else tell you different. America saved the world. We stepped up. And when you think about what this invasion was, how powerful Hitler was, and how powerful the Third Reich was, and in the midst of it, the Holocaust going on, where 6 million, mostly Jews, were killed, right? So now, Dwight Eisenhower and our allied friends, you know, from Canada and England and France, but mostly America, and Dwight D. Eisenhower was the Allied Supreme Commander, went on to become President of the United States. They put together something called Operation Overlord. And it was, if you ever saw Saving Private Ryan, I don't know that there was a better film to better describe the horror of D-Day. You know, and Nazi Germany controlled most of Western Europe. The Allies needed to open a major Western front against Germany to relieve pressure on the Soviet Union in the East and to begin liberating France. And D-Day marked the beginning of the end for Nazi Germany, you know. Now, they went into five beaches. I'm going to forgive me for doing that. I feel we have to do this because it's history, and I don't think schools are going to teach it. Utah Beach, United States. Omaha Beach, that's from the United States. Gold Beach, United Kingdom went in. This is an Allied invasion. Juneau Beach was Canada, you know. A sword, United Kingdom. And Omaha Beach became the bloodiest landing zone. Strong German defenses, rough seas, and difficult terrain caused heavy casualties among American troops. Now, Utah Beach, American forces landed with comparatively lighter resistance and quickly moved inland, and Gold, Juneau, and Sword. These are the different beaches, going into France. British and Canadian forces achieved most of their initial objectives and linked up with Allied units throughout the day. But a lot of people, there was an airborne assault. People parachuted. They didn't know where they were. They didn't know where they were. 156,000 Allied troops, more than 5,000 ships and landing craft, 11,000 aircraft. And when you think of the casualties, the Allies alone,
4: 10,000, 4,000 allied. Germans, almost up to 9,000 Germans died. So this is, so let me go here. Because I found this, and I was going to play it tomorrow on my Frank Sinatra show, but I'd like to do it this morning. This is from 60 Minutes, when 60 Minutes was 60 Minutes, before it was politicized and taken over by the wokeness, you know, and really just the politicized, a great show. It's a shame what happened to 60 Minutes, because it really was a great show at one time. And there was a guy by the name of Andy Rooney that I used to do an impression of, Andy Rooney, you know, with that voice. Ever notice how annoying my voice is? He would always talk like this, and the whole, and we used to have such fun with it on Saturday Night Live. And he was a character. But he was a great reporter, and he landed at Normandy like a couple days after everything went down. So now I want to go to Charles Osgood, and he introduces Andy Rooney, and he says a lot of comedians have done Andy Rooney, from Joe Piscopo to Norm Macdonald. I didn't even know Norm did it, but rest his soul. But I said, I remember me doing it early on, and then Andy Rooney, of all people, I mean, he was a great journalist, really described a D-Day. Now, you got to listen, because there's a lot of the ancillary noise in the background, which is, you know, they put a lot of the explosions that are happening. So let's take a moment to never forget D-Day, 7:13 in the morning with Joe Piscopo on AM 970, The Answer. And this is Charles Osgood introducing Andy Rooney about D-Day.
2: One measure of Andy Rooney's influence was the number of comedians, from Joe Piscopo to Norm Macdonald, who did impressions of him. Still, I think maybe Andy was at his best not when voicing some complaint, but when he spoke from the heart, as he did in 1979 on the anniversary of D-Day.
3: If you're young and not really clear what D-Day was, let me tell you, it was a day unlike any other. There have only been a handful of days since the beginning of time on which the direction the world was taking has been changed in one 24-hour period by an act of man. June 6th, 1944 was one of them. We all have days of our lives that stand out from the blur of days that have gone by. This is one of mine, if I may impose it on you. I landed on the beaches of France 4 days after D-Day, 35 years ago. No one can tell the whole story of D-Day. Each of the 60,000 men who waded ashore that day knew a little part of the story too well. To them, the landing looked like a catastrophe. Each knew a friend shot through the throat, shot through the knee. Each knew the first names of five hanging dead on the barbed wire offshore. Three who lay unattended on the beach as the blood drained from the holes in their bodies. They knew whole tank crews drowned when they were unloaded in 20 feet of water. There were heroes here no one will ever know, because they're dead. The heroism of others is known only to themselves. The 1st Division Rangers climbed the rock face of Point de Hoe with the Germans on top firing down into them. And getting to the rock at all was hard enough. Across the channel in England, the war directors were remote from the details of tragedy. They saw no blood. From the statistician's distant view, the invasion looked like a great success. They were right. We're always defeated by statisticians, even in victory. What the Americans and the British and the Canadians, don't forget the Canadians, were trying to do was get back a whole continent that had been taken from its rightful owners. It was one of the most monumentally unselfish things one group of people ever did for another. It's hard for anyone who's been in a war to describe the terror of it to anyone who hasn't. Here, the battleground guide says when the tourists come, they fought the bloody battle for the beach. He talks on with a pointer in his hand to a busload of people about events that never happened in a place they never were. How would anyone know that John Lacey died in that clump of weeds by the wagon path as he looked to his left towards Simpson and caught a bullet behind the ear? And if there had been a picture of it, and there weren't any, it wouldn't have shown that Lacey was the only one who carried apples for the guys in his raincoat pocket. If you think the world is rotten, go to the cemetery of Saint-Laurent-sur-Mer on the hill overlooking the beach. See what one group of men did for another. D-Day, June 6th, 1944.
5: That's Andy Rooney from CBS News. Thank you for allowing me to play that. Because Andy Rooney is a great reporter. You know, I had fun with him, and we used to have fun with the character of Andy Rooney, you know, on Saturday Night Live. But this guy was a great reporter, and D-Day was something that you just plain should never, ever forget. And again, if you're listening and you're younger and you're with your parents and you're going to school, you say thank you to Mom, thank you to Dad for taking you to school, and you're listening to Uncle Joe on the radio. We are a great country, and I want the kids to know that we are a great country. And I see in New York, what's happening under Mayor Mamdani, in my opinion, the anti-Semitic rise, the non-support of our Jewish community. That's why I went and I supported Chabad of Hunterdon County last night with all my dear friends, and everybody from all walks of life were there. It was a great community, and we are a good people. We really are. And that was the impetus when we went in and we helped and really won the Second World War. I mean, there's no way that that we could have defeated Nazi Germany. There's no way that we could have defeated the Imperial Japan. There's no way. We got two theaters, Pacific Theater, and then you've got the European Theater. Goodness gracious! Don't tell me the Americans aren't great. We are a good people. And I see them when I meet them, when we talk, and we're at events like last night, or when I study history, and I see how much America has done for the world. We're a great country, and we should, with great pride, celebrate America's 250th birthday. Joe on the radio, 20 minutes after 7 o'clock, and Debbie's out there on the roads, and we thank That's all cool. those losing their yes. lives during that D-Day. I mean, a horror. Mm-hmm. I can't even imagine the bravery, you know? And if you watch Saving Private Ryan, pretty much epitomized it, right, Debbie? You watch that?
1: Yeah. You're,
5: wow. That was Spielberg shot that, and made it as real as you possibly can imagine. Hey, anyway, Debbie's on the roads. She's got traffic, and we're going to have Chris Swecker from the FBI join us momentarily. Deb, how are we doing traffic-wise up to now on the roads?
1: I'll tell you what's happening. Good morning to you, Joe. We're going to head to 80 eastbound exit 68, getting out through Ridgefield Park. Car fire, two lanes blocked over there. We're still seeing delays 23 north, getting up toward Bank Street, up through Sussex. It's an accident. And 287 north exit 12 over in Franklin Township, an accident in Somerset County. Watch for delays on the Staten Island Expressway eastbound, slowing down into Clove Road. Accident still taking the right lane. Delays back out by the Gulf Falls Bridge. Van Wyck southbound still tough into Rockaway Boulevard with construction. Over on the Hutch northbound, that ramp into North Street in Harrison, it's an accident right on that ramp. You're moving okay at the Mario Cuomo Tappan Zee Bridge, inbound George Washington Bridge 30, Lincoln 35, Holland 30. If you're heading to the LIRR, watch for some cancellations and delays this morning with ongoing signal troubles over at Jamaica. Sunny today, high of almost 90. I'm Debbie Duhaime with Joe Piscopo, AM 970, The Answer.
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5: Hey, Joe on the radio telling you about Patriots Pasta and Piscopo featuring yours truly. Oh, we're going to have a great time at Carmine's in the private room called the Sinatra Room. Doesn't get more old school New York than that. We'll be doing some great Frank Sinatra tunes. And also, I'm bringing in some special talent as well. Some gals that I usually go out with that I'm going to highlight. Like, you're going to not believe how talented they are. And again, Christopher Macchio will not be there, just so you know. He is going to serve his country well. President Trump has requested that Christopher is down at an event that same time. So Chris called with great humility, said, oh, I gotta go with the president. He called me, and that is on June 24th. But we're gonna go on with a great show, and we're gonna have a blast at Patriots Pasta and Piscopo with a full band and me swinging like nothing else, baby. 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
10: I'm Stuart Varney, and this is the Fox Business Report.
11: This morning, the Labor Department releases the monthly employment report for May. Economists will be watching for trends in the report after April's stronger-than-expected job gains of 115,000. The forecasts range from 85 to 95,000 new jobs created in May, with the unemployment rate holding steady at 4.3%. David Nicholas of Nicholas Wealth Management says stock investors have been focused on how companies are holding up more than the Iran conflict.
22: There's very strong earnings. So I think earnings are driving or in the driver's seat. As long as companies continue to be profitable, at some point, if this drags on into the fall, into 27, that will impact stocks.
11: Also today, there's an update on consumer credit for April. That's your Fox Business Report. I'm Jenny Cosola, invested in you.
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5: Hey, good morning, Joe on the radio, 726. Chris Swecker is an attorney who served as assistant director of the FBI for the Criminal Investigative Division from 2004 to 2006. Kind enough to jump on the air with us. Chris, welcome back to the show. Thanks for joining us.
26: Good morning, Joe. Hope all's well.
5: All is well. Nonstop action. And then I'm looking at the FBI with this most wanted fraudsters list. And Kash Patel, director of the FBI, all over this. Has there always been kind of the FBI looking at fraud, Chris Swecker? Has that always been something, or are we just getting into it now because of what happened after COVID?
26: Well, Joe, the FBI has always had a white-collar crime, major white-collar crime, as one of its top priority programs. It was one of the top four or five programs in the FBI. But after 9/11, it got a little bit de-emphasized as we reprogrammed about a third of our agents to counterterrorism. So some of that sort of dropped off the radar, and I think they're rejuvenating the whole fraud program. And I think it's fantastic, especially as it relates to government money. I mean, there's a lot of investment fraud out there, all kinds of, you know, the Bernie Madoff kind of stuff. But the government fraud is all our, it's our taxpayer money, and the fraud is off the charts. And I really applaud this initiative to go out there and go after and recover some of the billions and billions of dollars of government fraud that takes place every day.
5: Yeah, it's scary. It's scary. I just can't believe how much that Medicaid fraud investigation, starting in Minneapolis, right, and then it's, I guess, every state. We're going to find out how and the billions of dollars, right, Chris Swecker? And it's going state to state to state. We're waiting for New York. I'm waiting for Jersey. I'm sure that, you know, because there's always something wrong in our beautiful state of New Jersey. But they're on this, and they're not letting it go because it could be political. And while Donald Trump is president, we will continue with this most wanted fraudsters. I love that, you know?
26: Gotta love that. I mean, it is high time that they got after it with their considerable resources. It used to be you had to be either a lawyer or a CPA to get in the FBI. And that kind of fell by the wayside as well. But I think there's plenty of people in the Bureau that have the expertise to work this type of complex fraud. And then they work with the inspector generals as well, with CMS, you know, the Center for Medicaid Services and other inspector generals of government programs. So they combine forces, and they're pretty, you know, they can get after this crime.
5: Yeah, and mostly the crime is, Chris, is that they're taking money. Let's say during COVID, they're taking that money that they gave everybody, you know, like a loan or something, and they took it and they just said, "Oh, I'm going to build a hospital. I'm going to build something for children, like that Learing Center in Minneapolis, you know." And they just did, and it's amazing. I'm thinking how they would have gotten away with it if this administration didn't move, right? I mean, they were all getting away with it. I just want to know
26: for years.
5: And there's people going to jail already, Chris, right? I saw one gal doing like 42 years or something like that, right?
26: Right. This has been going on for years and years. I used to go around the country giving speeches about this very topic, and it's rampant.
5: Yeah.
26: The states that are, you know, really the sort of the epicenter of all of this fraud, they don't want to catch fraud, so they don't set up the fraud filters. We have AI and we have analytics that can actually detect fraud. It happens with the banks every day. They set those filters and you'll get a call, "Hey, it's a suspicious transaction." That you can do the same thing with government benefits, but they don't do that because they don't want to catch fraud, and they're not interested in it. It becomes sort of a political slush fund for that particular state. And so they let the money just go out the door, and it's going to, you know, their constituents, their voters, like you saw up in Minneapolis.
5: Yeah, yeah. You know what's interesting that you mentioned the white-collar crime, because I know the New Jersey State Police is such a stellar law enforcement organization, as you know, and they do, and the way they handled that whole upset at Delaney Hall, you got to applaud the New Jersey troopers for the great job that they did, but they got a big white-collar crime unit. And they're going, this is like constant, right, Chris? This is constant ripping
26: Absolutely.
5: Us off, ripping the government off, which costs us money
26: Absolutely.
5: As taxpayers, right?
26: Absolutely. It really is outrageous. And until very recently, you know, I mean, between the period of 9/11 and really now, there's been a sort of a slow de-emphasis of the white collar crime program inside the FBI. And I hope this is, you know, sort of a sign of a rejuvenation of major white collar crime, because you can steal a lot more money with a pen than you can with a gun.
5: Wow. Isn't that the wildest thing? Before we let you go, Chris, what could we do to protect ourselves from fraud? I mean, just be careful who you go to. What are you thinking? Yeah. Yes, sir, please.
26: Pay attention to your statements on if you're on Medicare or any type of insurance program. I saw my statement the other day for Medicare, and there were 10 charges for intravenous injections that I never got.
5: Wow.
26: And the charges were up around $10,000. Now, Medicare caught that, and they didn't pay it out, but it was on my statement. And I looked at that, and I thought, gosh, you know, extrapolate that across thousands and thousands of people, and that's a lot of money.
4: Yo, man, so read those statements. Wow, that's fantastic. Chris, thanks so much. Thanks for your service. Thanks for joining us. Have a great weekend, and come back when you can.
26: Thanks, you too, Joe.
4: All right, thank you, my friend. Hey, so listen to that. I didn't even think about it because I never read my statements. I always hand it off to somebody else. But gosh almighty, that's the fraud right there. And you know, it's amazing that the government just keeps writing those checks. So you got to applaud the Trump administration for going after these fraudsters and going through the FBI. That's Cash Patel, by the way, stopping crime. 7:32, Joe on the radio. Up, Colonel Kurt Schlichter is going to join us. You don't want to miss the good Colonel. On a Friday, he's going to be fired up. 7:33, Al is in the newsroom on AM 970, The Answer.
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0: 72 degrees at 7:33. I'm Al Gattulo with local news first. Here's what's going on. The murder defendant in that deadly Long Island nail salon crash will appeal his guilty verdict. A Suffolk County jury found 66-year-old Stephen Schwally guilty Thursday on all counts in a 2024 Deer Park car crash that killed four people and injured a dozen others. Jurors saw a video of Schwally buying alcohol just after

0: 86 at 68 out through Richfield Park. Looks like a car fire is still working. Two lanes blocked. Some fire department activity still at the scene. We're seeing delays on 287 North, exit 12, getting up through Franklin Township with a collision. 23 North in Sussex, getting up toward Bank Street. Accident involving a motorcycle. Let's go out to the LIE westbound. Stop and go into Old Nichols Road, exit 58 into Islandia. A collision. Two lanes blocked there. And we're seeing delays on the Staten Island Expressway eastbound at Clover Road. They're still working on a crash. Van Wyck southbound, bumper to bumper, getting down toward Rockaway Boulevard with construction, plus an accident in the construction zone involving a truck. Sunny today, high of almost 90. You now know where not to go. I'm Debbie Duhaime with Joe Piscopo, AM 970, The Answer.
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2: Hey, Joe on the radio, 739, Colonel Kurt Schlichter is the man. He's an attorney, retired Army infantry colonel with a master's in strategic studies from the United States Army War College, senior columnist at Town Hall, author of Panama Red and a brand new book we're going to tell you about in a second. But let me welcome Colonel Kurt Schlichter to the airwaves. Hi, Kurt. How you doing, my friend?
3: Well, better than Graham Plattner.
2: You know what, though? Walk me through this. This is the guy from Maine, and he's with the Nazi tattoo. And you could just see the beard is wrong. Everything about the guy is just plain wrong. Criticizing fellow veterans. This is the guy. But who's he going up against? Kurt, who's he going up against? Susan Collins?
3: Nicest, most moderate lady in the world.
2: Yeah. Susan Collins, who never votes the way you're supposed to vote, I use last night as an example. Who's worse, Plattner or Collins? I'm just asking, you know.
3: Well, we've got to vote for the guy with a Nazi tattoo who pleasures himself in random porta potties, because we got to stop the monster that is Susan Collins.
2: I know. It's so funny. It's so weird that everybody is now against this guy, you know. But you know what is scary, to your point, is how the Democrats are embracing. I think with the big news in New Jersey, and we kind of broke it yesterday. We had Andy McCarthy on, former U.S. attorney. And I go, Andy, correct me if I'm wrong. Didn't you, try the blind cheek? Didn't you send those guys to jail, all those terrorists at the 1993 World Trade Center bombing? He goes, yep. And he goes, and this guy was on the stand, and Andy McCarthy, we had this guy testify for the defense on behalf of the blind cheek. This is the guy who just won the 12th district, congressional district, and it looks like he's going to be elected, for crying out loud. I mean, this is in New Jersey, by the way. This is in New Jersey, in the same town, by the way. Let me continue, if I may, Kurt, that Todd Beamer, remember the guy, Let's Roll, remember that guy, that great guy?
3: Yeah.
2: He's from the New Jersey 12th, and now you got this guy. What's going on in America, my brother?
3: Well, I don't know, but this Democrat's name translates into English as "Hey Graham Plattner, hold my Zima."
2: I'll tell you
3: no Nazi tattoo. You don't want to know what my tattoo is.
2: Yeah.
3: It's bad. I don't know. Call me crazy. I thought we could agree that 9/11 was bad, but apparently not.
2: Yeah, I know.
3: Apparently we can't, you know, that's a bridge too far. So let's say we got 9/11, no biggie, and Susan Collins, history's greatest monster. Now all we need is one who his slogan's down with puppies.
2: Yeah. I tell you. What's going on in California out there? I know you spend a lot of time out there. How long is this going to go on? Who wins? You just can't tell. Steve Hilton did such a great job. Huh? What do you think? What do you think's happening?
3: Well, the Democrats are going to win. I love how they're going on. I can't believe it's Donald Trump's doubting the electoral integrity of a system that allows voting to continue until the Democrat wins. I mean, okay, Texas manages to do it overnight. Florida manages to do it overnight. But, you know, California, no, can't have it. And you're unreasonable for wondering why it takes, you know, a month and a half to get the voting done. And it's not.
2: Yeah.
3: The reason is simple. It's to allow Democrats to cheat.
2: They do. And what do? They grab votes. They find votes. They create votes. That's what happens as it goes on.
3: Yeah, that's the only creativity still going on in California. Hollywood's been shipped out to Vancouver and Bucharest. But, you know, the same talent that once brought you the Brady Bunch and
4: apocalypse now is bringing you eternal election.
2: Yeah,
4: it's electric boogaloo.
2: So you think that Karen Bass is going to end up being indeed staying mayor of Los Angeles even after the Pacific Palisades fire, my friend?
4: Oh, I know it.
2: Wow.
4: I know she's going to because, you know, once again, I'm asking the question, Los Angelinos dumb or masochists? And the answer is yes.
2: Yeah. Isn't that unbelievable? It's incredible. Hey, Kurt, you know what, Kurt? I gotta turn to the remembrance of D-Day tomorrow, because I know, you know, we joke and everything around, but, you know, you studied all this at the Army War College, and it's like, what an operation. And I think my father was in the Second World War, and they weren't even told. He was in Bari in Italy putting, you know, bombs on those B-24s on the Liberators to go into Germany. But they never knew. Although my uncle, this is interesting, my uncle Ben, who was, God, I wish I, you know, my father and Uncle Ben, they were so smart, I inherited absolutely none of it. And you know, but these guys, David, my Uncle Ben was a true genius, worked with Enrico Fermi, and he had just slipped a note to Pop saying, you know, the war is going to end soon. So, because he knew about that, the bomb was going to happen. But my gosh almighty, they kept that so quiet that Operation Overlord, to this day, one of the most magnificent military operations ever, Kurt Schlichter, right?
4: Yeah, I mean, look, I'm just a graduate of the Army War College, which is the party war college, the Chico State of War Colleges. But the fact is, it was an amazing, amazing operation on every level. There's a million they've got a new movie out about the meteorologists, and you know what?
2: Yeah,
4: it's like a meaty movie. There's a big story there. Millions of people involved, millions upon millions of moving parts, land, sea, air, electronics, deception operations. It was one of those things. That, hey, look, you know, America with allies that at that time were useful rather than useless, America pulled off something unbelievable and incredible. And, you know, that energy, you know, has been suppressed by people who are looking at the 250th anniversary of America and sneering in, it's systemically racist, it's awful, it's mean, and it's built on, you know, shut up. America is a great place full of great people, and the spirit of the guys who piled out of those landing craft, half of them were guardsmen, by the way, it was National Guard.
2: Is that right?
4: Some of the divisions were, 29th Division was a National Guard division.
2: Wow.
4: And I served guard and I served active. These guys didn't falter, and they did something that should have been impossible. Yeah. But, you know, nothing's impossible if Americans focus on it. That's the lesson.
2: I can't imagine getting off the landing craft. I can't even imagine that. And then, you know, it's like when Yogi Berra, he was one of the guys that ran the craft, loading up the troops from the ships, taking them to shore. They had mortars on the side of those landing craft, I think, Kurt. But still, just to leave there, and then the bullets whizzing by, people drowning. Just and what you see in Private Ryan, you know, even though it was Hollywood, Spielberg totally nailed it on how horrible it was. But boy, and like I talk now on the radio, you know, Kurt, I know a lot of people, like parents. This is the best. I have young people come over to me and go, "Oh, you're Joe Piscopo," and I go, "Hey, look at that. There's a 12-year-old knows who I am." I go, "Yeah, I have to listen to you every morning when my father takes me to school." You know, it's like that, you know. So I go, "All right."
4: Nice.
2: But I know, but I tell the kids as they listen to Uncle Joe on the radio, America is great, was great, is going to be great. We're a great country. And Kurt, you know this, we saved the world, did we not, my friend? Come on. America saved the world. Huh?
4: The United States is the greatest engine of human justice and prosperity in all of human history. And it's not even close. And you have these whining little commie weirdos nipping at our ankles. America is a bad place for capitalists and people who know what bathroom to use. It's awful. I'd like to keep it FCC compliant.
2: You
4: ought to be overjoyed to be in America. You ought to be thrilled to be America. You ought to be as happy to be as America as Glenn Platt, Graham Plattner is to spend Valentine's Day alone in a porta potty.
2: I got to leave it there, Kurt Schlichter. Thank you, my brother. Hey, thank you for your service. We joke, we kid, but Colonel, thank you, and God bless you, sir. Thanks, Kurt.
4: Thank you. I was a colonel. I didn't do anything.
2: Stop. Come on.
4: Have a good one.
2: You too. He's so funny, the guy. 10 minutes before 8 o'clock. Debbie's on the roads checking out traffic on AM 970 The Answer. Thank you, Deb.
5: Thank you, Joe. No laughing matter here on the Van Wyck. It's bumper to bumper southbound into Rockaway Boulevard, right in the construction zone. It's an accident involving a tractor trailer. That's what's causing the heavy traffic. Eastbound Belt at Farmers Boulevard. Looks like an accident there is still being cleared away as well. We're still seeing stop and go traffic inbound towards Washington Bridge 30, Lincoln 25, Holland 25. Still seeing slowdowns cross Bronx West out toward 3rd Avenue. 287 North exit 12 in Franklin Township, a collision. Over on 23 South, slowing down through Franklin and Sussex County. It's all due to the Special Olympics torch run. Watch for delays. 80 East exit 68 getting out through Ridgefield Park. A car fire still being cleared. Traffic is still moving slowly this morning on 24 Westbound getting out toward exit 1 getting up toward Florham Park. That's an accident still being cleaned up in that spot as well. You now know where not to go. I'm Debbie Duhaime with Joe Piscopo, AM 970, The Answer.
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9: 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You either achieve the rank or you don't. 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Our kids learn how to do first aid and CPR, or they could get a scuba diving certification. 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
6: 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The Answer.
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2: 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All right, let me tell you about Life Hack, if I may, is they have saved to this date 6,000 lives. 6,000 lives. 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Hey, Mr. Weatherman. Wow, we got a hot one today, Stephen Parr, huh?
11: Yeah, it is getting hot. We're looking at a high temperature up around 91 degrees in the city. It's even hotter than that over in parts of New Jersey. Lots of sunshine all day long today. But we do have an air quality warning, too. Ozone's going to be a little bit high. So if you've got some breathing issues on a normal day, today's going to make it a little bit harder. It's going to be hot again tomorrow. We head into the weekend. We have a low of 70. We hit a high of 91. And then the rain comes. So we're going to start getting some showers coming in late in the day on Saturday. Thunderstorms coming overnight. Now, for folks who live out in the boondocks off in northern New Jersey especially, there is a risk that some of those storms could have some damaging winds with them. So before you go to bed Saturday, you might just want to bring in any potted plants, any lawn furniture, because otherwise that becomes air dart, lawn darts as they pick off. So be careful with that. But then we get into Sunday, and it's a little bit cooler. So a low of 70, we hit a high of 87. We're back down into the upper 70s as we start Monday. So there's a little bit of a cold front coming through. It doesn't last long. We're not dropping back down into the 50s. No snow or anything like that. It's still going to be summertime. We just get a little bit of a break from the 90s.
2: Mm-hmm. I'll tell you what, I will have to, I think, bring in my impatient guineas. I think that I'm going to have to.
11: Yeah, you better do that quick, because otherwise they'll get mad at you, because they're impatient.
2: What am I doing standing out here in the rain for crying out loud? All right.
11: How long do I got to wait for this Joe Piscopo guy?
2: Hey. All right, we're kidding. My Italian friends, I love you. Thank you, Stephen. Thank you, Stephen Parr.
11: Thanks, Jeff.
2: Stephen got me the identification of plants. A picture of this, you download it, you take a picture of your plant, it tells you what it is, and the plants were impatient, New Guinea impatient, whatever it was.
12: Let me in.
2: Hello, I'm here. Hey, when we come back, Lieutenant Colonel Robert McGinnis, Gordon Chang, and Professor Dershowitz on the show, and we're coming right back at you. Don't go away.
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12: 72 degrees at 7:59. Al Gattulo with local news first. Here's what's going on. The World Cup a week away from starting. New York City officials fully prepared for crowds and visitors, but warn of increased traffic in Manhattan. Mayor Mondani urging folks to avoid driving in Midtown on match days, where there will be a number of road and lane closures, including around Penn Station. The MTA preparing for a surge in subway riders on match days. They'll increase the number of trains into Penn Station and into Queens for fan fests. Officials estimate 100,000 people will use trains and buses for World Cup events. On the 8 days, matches are played at MetLife Stadium. Security is being stepped up at the transit system, bridges, and tunnels. Newark Mayor Ross Baraka praising the actions of his police officers in restoring peace around Delaney Hall, but says the city's role around the facility is now going to be scaled back. Baraka says, since Newark police stepped in to restore calm, arrests have dropped from 80 to just 3. But now Baraka says it's time for the immigration detention facility to take care of itself. Baraka says it's not Newark's responsibility to secure the private facility, and he says the city will not continue to spend police resources and tax dollars on the facility. As of Thursday morning, Baraka says Newark's PD's presence in the area surrounding the building will be reduced to traffic management and public safety. You now know what's going on. I'm Al Gattulo, AM 970. The answer.
0: To mark the 25th anniversary of September 11th, the Tunnel to Towers Foundation is embarking on the most comprehensive commemoration in its history. 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
14: News this hour from Town Hall. I'm John Scott. The Senate has passed legislation to fund President Trump's immigration enforcement agencies. It happened early this morning. This came after weeks of delays and fierce backlash to an unrelated $1.776 billion settlement fund that threatened to derail the bill. Senators voted for the $70 billion legislation to fund immigration and customs enforcement and Border Patrol for the next 3 years. Stalled ceasefire talks. More from Karen Chamas.
15: Hezbollah has rejected the latest ceasefire agreement reached between Israel and the Lebanese government, demanding a complete Israeli withdrawal. Thursday's announcement came as Israeli strikes killed at least four people and a UN peacekeeper. A statement by Hezbollah's leader, Naim Qassem, was read out by a news presenter for Hezbollah's Al-Manar news station. In the statement, Qassem said the agreement's demands that Hezbollah fighters leave southern Lebanon under fire would mean surrender, defeat, and achieving the enemy's goals. He added, "What we're concerned about is an end to the aggression, ceasefire, and Israel's withdrawal." I'm Karen Chamas.
14: The United States imposing sanctions on Cuban President Miguel Díaz-Canel, his wife, and three other individuals. The action, the latest move by the Trump administration to pressure the island's leadership, it drew immediate condemnation from Havana. American Airlines temporarily suspending some of its routes for this summer. Bill Alexander with a report.
16: It's because steep jet fuel costs continue to strain carriers' budgets amid the war with Iran. In a statement, American said it had adjusted service for select routes in August and September and that impacted travelers would be offered alternative arrangements or refunds. American said the changes were in line with wider industry trends.
14: More on these stories from townhall.com.
17: 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A formerly highly decorated NYPD detective and national security expert, Brosnan brings razor-sharp perspective and battlefield-tested insight to every conversation. 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
18: Answer.
13: Stuck in traffic? We've got the answer.
5: Good morning. Alternate side parking in effect. Van Wyck southbound slowing down by the belt. Accident involving a tractor trailer. Troubles on the eastbound belt at Farmers Boulevard with a collision. Taconic south at Pudding Street in Putnam Valley, a collision. 23 southbound slowing down through Franklin over in Sussex County. The Special Olympics torch run going on. 287 north exit 12 in Franklin Township, a collision. 80 East Exit 68 into Richfield Park. Ongoing fire department activity, car fire being cleared. 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Sunny today, high into the upper 80s. Partly cloudy tomorrow, high into the mid-80s. You now know where not to go. I'm Debbie Duhame with Joe Piscopo, AM 970, The Answer. 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

0: Hey, Joe on the radio, 806 on AM 970, The Answer. And a disco, baby, disco. Oi, oi, I was not a fan. Oh, thanks to my friends at Unity Bank. We appreciate it, Jim. Thanks so much. Great to see everybody. What a great night last night. I got to tell you, great night, community night. I'm so still, like, really, floating on such a high. It's the organization is Chabad of Hunterdon County. And it's my buddy, Rabbi Eli Kornfeld, and he put this whole thing together, community, and they help people in all walks of life at Chabad. And it was beautiful. They have a new center down in Flemington, New Jersey, and I went down there a couple minutes from my house. I went right, boom, boom, boom, right down the road, and I ended up being the MC. You're the MC, but I had no idea. And I'm doing not one song, two songs. But you know what? It was such a good feel. You got to love it. You got to love it. And like we've been saying all morning long, the country is great, especially as we remember D-Day tomorrow, and all those lives lost for the United States of America. And all the, how our families came from other countries. And then they came into cities like Newark, New Jersey, And then they worked so hard, and then they moved into the suburbs and they really, and then they all joined the military. And I'm telling you what, it's a great country. Don't let all that negativity and all the nonsense and all the politics get in the way. And I got to tell you something. There were a lot of Democrats in that room. A lot of people in that room, in Hunterdon County, everybody thinks it's like, oh, that's a Republican county. I don't know. That's Tom Kaine's county. So once he comes back and he shows up in the 7th Congressional, it's a big district, goes into Al's, where Al lives as well. And now they're gonna, a lot of Democrats there. But you know what? I didn't want to get into politics. I just said, we're together and this is great. And let's enjoy it and let's celebrate and let's support Israel. Boom. Gosh almighty, it's okay. Now you got a president who supports Israel. We support Israel. But I'm telling you, the problem is when the wrong people get into office, and when this appalls me, what happened in New York State, when they made it against the law to say in schools, you can't say mom and dad. A gestate, is that, what's the word, gestation parent? What do they call it, guys?
1: Gestating and non-gestating parent.
0: That's mental illness. That's mental illness. How does anybody in the assembly that goes home to your child say, oh, this is what we put together? And let me tell you something. That's how close we are to losing the country, because that's Kathy Hochul. That's Kathy Hochul. And when you get a lot of these people in, and I don't think it's them. It's just like they feel, oh, this is what I have to do. And the party, there was a great Hugh Hewitt piece. I gotta look at that. Our friend Hugh Hewitt. The great Hugh Hewitt piece about how the party, the Democrats have turned into like this, I don't know what, this socialist, extremist, Islamic, communist party. And the wokeness of it all. And do you really think if you're going to align yourself with a lot of these people that got elected, like the guy that aligned himself with the terrorists, with the blonde cheek, you think that they're going to allow the wokeness go? I don't think so. So you and I stay on our game and we will keep this country right on track. Okay. Hey, Joe on the radio. Great to have you with us. It's going to be warm today. So you got to hydrate because it's going to go slip into the 90s, so we want you to take care of yourself. Let me do this before we break. I had a great, great chat with the great Mike Gallagher. Mike comes on at 10:05 every morning. And he's got millions and millions of listeners, millions and millions of viewers on Salem Media. And we had a great chat. So I just wanted to take a moment and play the video. Now this is, if you remember, a day before last, I was talking to the guys about it, how my friend Stacy gave me a what we call a Guido tracksuit, with the red outline, and then I got the cross in the middle. I look like, hey, how you doing? I look like I was from Brooklyn or something back in the day, So just as a joke, I wore that during the interview, and that's what Mike and I are talking about. But let's listen, if I may, to yours truly and the great Mike Gallagher right here on AM 970, The Answer.
2: 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And look at you there in that tracksuit. I love the look. You and I talked on your show this morning. Your jersey, Joe. You look like you're ready to go in and do, be a supporting actor in The Sopranos.
3: You said we had such a good time this morning on the radio, Mike. Thank you so much. always with love and respect. And if you're watching and listening, I said, I was talking about, I got a tracksuit. Somebody gave me, my gal gave me a tracksuit to wear. I don't wear a tracksuit, you know? The Italians have worked so hard to wear a suit and ties and be doctors and lawyers. In the meantime, she gets me a tracksuit. Look, with the cross.
2: The gold chain. I love it. The gold and the gold cross. I love it. What a look.
3: Mike Gallagher, you got a problem with voters. I know a guy. I can come take care of everything. Not to worry about a thing, Mr. Gallagher.
2: Bada bing. Bada bing. Bada boom. You got, I love it. You got an Italian hat on. And look, let me just point, but let me point something out real quick here. You always look like you just stepped right off the pages of GQ. I mean, you're a guy, suits, I mean, you wear 10,000. No, I can't hold a candle to your wardrobe. You look like $1 million, but that's a good look on you. I like the tracksuit. I like it.
3: Look at it, too. We got the stripes out the side and everything. And look at me. Matter of fact, I know how to handle the whole thing in Iran. My gal, you sent two Italian guys from Jersey and a Buick. It'll be over in 2 days, all right?
2: Right.
3: I got
2: right.
3: It. Look at it.
2: Who says stereotypes aren't true once? No, I kid. Look, first of all, Joe, it's so great to catch up with you, and I don't see you enough, but I'll be back in New York this weekend. Hope to pop in and see you, but you got an event coming up. We're going to celebrate America's 250th in a couple of weeks, and you got to tell us all about Patriots Pasta and Piscopo over at the world famous Carmine's, and everybody's invited to attend, Joe.
3: Yeah, this is great. Thank you so much. Because we talked with Laura Schaefer, our boss, you know, in New York, on Salem, New York, and we said we want to do something that's celebrating the country. 250, let's go big. So she comes up with pasta, Patriots Pasta and Piscopo. And I go, yeah, you know what? There's something to that. And she goes to me, and Laura said, can you get Christopher Macchio? Now, Christopher Macchio, Mike, you know him. He's America's tenor. He's seen at the White House. He's seen with the president. Yeah. He is just the Pavarotti of our time. So I called Chris up. I said, Chris, we're doing an event. It's celebrating America. It's going to be at Carmine's in New York in Times Square, man. It's going to be a big, big event. And I'm going to do a show. Be honored, Christopher, if you would join us. And he's going to join us. So this is huge. Christopher Macchio, myself, it's Patriots Pasta Episcopo, Carmine's with all that big servings that they always have in Times Square. Oh, yeah. And we're going to celebrate America in a big way, my friend.
2: 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And, you know, Joe, you are truly one of my favorite people in the world. I've always got you on every morning on the app and wherever I am in the country to listen to you because, look, you and I have a sort of a similar happy warrior mentality. You and I, and we tell this story, we're going to both tell this story till our last day on earth. You and I huddling That's in right. the hallway after Trump came down that golden escalator, and you and I said, I think he's the one. I think he can do it. He's tapping into a frustration that Americans have. He is not a politician. He's a fighter. And you and I were two of the only ones on board. And I got to ask you, without being cynical, is it frustrating to you to see a whole lot of our colleagues who blasted him early on and were not on board, and then after a period of time, then they turned themselves around and they suddenly became very supportive of President Trump? Are you cynical about that, or do you think they just finally saw the light?
3: Yeah, they finally saw the light, and I'm welcoming everybody. I go like that, because even in the business, you know, where I was kind of, not blackballed, but, you know, once you and I, and we were the only two early on, and I think President Trump knows that and appreciates that, Mike Gallagher, because I know the president loves you. You are his favorite broadcaster, by the way. I'm just saying. Yeah. But when people started loosening up a little bit and they saw the great job that President Trump is doing as president, they pull back a little bit and they want to become part of it, you know. And I say, you know, I'm so along with the lines of Jesus with forgiveness. And I say, I'm not going to hold any grudge. Come on board. Because right now, I always say, Mike, and you hear me say it on the show, you can't marginalize. We can't, on all these elections, you can't marginalize. The president, what the president is doing in all the districts, you know, and enlightening and emboldening and running people to win, and he's got, you know, he's got a perfect record in this. We could make a real difference in November. And after what happened in Los Angeles, like just last night, There's an inkling of hope. If Steve Hilton's going to show up a little bit, an inkling of hope in Los Angeles. And if there's an inkling of hope in Los Angeles, we're not going to lose Jersey because we've lost Jersey at this point. New York, Illinois, Virginia. I think there's hope. And I think whoever wants to come on board, come on down, my gallery. You know what I'm saying? Right?
2: I've got our big, big tent. Joe Piscopo's with us. Yeah. Of course, the morning host on AM 970, The Answer in New York City. And, of course, a legend, a guy. You know, I always think about you because you said you're sort of blackballed for your sort of common sense brand of conservatism. But you know what? I was so proud when they did that big, I guess it was the 50th anniversary of Saturday Night Live. And, of course, you were one of the stars of Saturday Night Live back in the day.
3: Yeah.
2: And I think, as I recall, they started that whole special with you. I mean, they had you first up. And it's like, that's a good sign because, your legacy wasn't ignored. Your contributions to that heritage show weren't avoided. Mm-hmm. And I think that speaks well of them, Joe.
3: Yeah, they did put me up in the bleachers in the nosebleed seats, but
2: there's that.
3: I was with Rob Schneider and Jimmy Brewer. It was all the guys here. All right, we love you. Go sit up there. Where is everybody? You know, my Al Sharpton had better seats than I did. I'm just saying, but that's okay. I know it's okay. You know, but again, I got to tell you, Lorne is great. I don't think they and you know what I think it is, Mike, because you and I, and I learned from you that all those years ago in the Empire State Building, when I sat down with a Mike Gallagher when I first met you, and I said, wow, that guy's a conservative. Wow, that guy's nice, man. He's a nice gentleman. And I go, and I was a diehard Blue Dog Democrat, conservative Democrat, but I was a diehard Dem. And then I learned from you how, you know what, you don't have to be crazy. You and I, we will rant. We will get excited about things. And I learned from you, but I don't get nuts. And I think people see that. They don't see that. We aren't mean-spirited. That's what I'm looking for. We're not mean-spirited. We do it for the good of humanity, for the good of country. Our faith is strong, and people see that. So I don't think they're threatened by it, Mike. I don't think they're threatened by you or I, friend. I don't think so.
2: And Joe, you're so right about this election coming down to the normals versus the crazies. If you told me a couple of years ago that the 2026 Democrat Party would include supporting a Nazi sympathizer in Maine or an Al-Qaeda sympathizer in New Jersey, I mean, look, the Democrat Party right now, and you saw Bernie this week and all these guys, they're lifting up Graham Plattner. This is an actual, literal Nazi sympathizer with a Nazi war tattoo that he has proudly had on his body for years. He's got all kinds of personal baggage with the terrible behavior on his wife. New Jersey, this character, literally a supporter of the blind sheik, a supporter of an Al-Qaeda front. That's the Democrat candidate for office, Joe. Let's face it. Today's Democrat Party has gone full-blown bat crap crazy.
3: And why I love doing the show, Andy McCarthy came on. He was U.S. attorney who actually locked up the blind sheik in the 93 World Trade Center bombing. This guy that's running Hamaway, he's the guy, he actually testified. He testified at the trial and now maybe the guy turned his life around, this guy, but he was affiliated with the blind sheik, and now he won in the 12th congressional district in the state of New Jersey, which is a diehard, Marxist. It's a progressive, district that cannot be won, we don't think, by a Republican, but the guy was at the trial of the blind sheik. He aligned himself with the blind sheik, and now he's going to be a congressman from New Jersey, and people tell me I'm nuts because I support Donald Trump. That's what gets me. They don't understand. Matter of fact, if you look at what happened with that kid who died in London, you know, in England, the kid that was stabbed, you know the
2: five
3: story,
2: times.
3: And I'm sure you covered. Yeah. I can't breathe. That's the decline of Western civilization.
2: Right.
3: Who's stopping the decline of Western civilization in America? And it's President Trump. And if President Trump's not there, think about where we would be. All these people would go in. It's a dangerous time. But you and I, if we could keep the happy warrior mentality, I think we could turn people around so they see the light, Mike. I'm hopeful in that regard. And I think we will prevail, my friend. You know what I'm saying?
2: I absolutely believe it, and I'm hopeful that everybody turns out for Patriots Pasta and Piscopo at Carmine's in New York City, right in Times Square, Wednesday, June 24th. Tickets are available at am970theanswer.com, am970theanswer.com. And let me just wrap up by saying this to you, Joe. You are truly one of my favorite people in the world, and it's fun to know you because, of course, obviously you're a big deal. I've been in restaurants with you, and waiters have come up and wanted pictures with you, and you're so gracious to all of your fans. I mean, you've had this legendary career of TV and movies and Johnny Dangerously and Broadway shows like Grease. And what you've done, how you've turned this morning show at AM 970 The Answer into this stalwart of New York radio, I'm so proud of you and so impressed with the journey you've been on. Because look, it's a very unusual path, and you've just done just an extraordinary job. You're gracious, you're a class act, and I'm so proud to count you as a friend, because you mean the world to me, Joe, and I'm so thrilled to know you, and I'm excited for the big celebration on June 24th.
3: Mike, you blazed the path, my friend. You led the way. You've been such a great influence on me personally, as a human and as a broadcaster. And I'm honored to know you, man. So I'm so humbled by your words. God bless you too, Mike Gallagher. I'll see you at Patriots Pasta and Piscopo, my brother. Love you back.
2: You got it. Love you. All the best. Keep fighting the good fight. The great Joe Piscopo joining us. And again, am970theanswer.com for tickets. It's going to be a great event.
0: We love Mike Gallagher. Thank you, Mike. We're back live now. Debbie Duhaime's on the roads at 8:22. Thanks, Deb.
4: Thanks, Joan. Let's go out to the Belt, eastbound to Farmers Boulevard. Accident there. Van Wyck is still terrible. Southbound by Rockaway Boulevard. Accident in the construction zone being cleared. We're seeing delays on the Garden State Parkway south of 137 with a crash on the shoulder. Watch for slowdowns on 287 North Exit 12 in Franklin Township. A crash still being cleared. At 23 southbound, busy through Franklin over in Sussex County, you have the Special Olympics torch run going on. I'm Debbie Duhaime with Joe Piscopo, AMI 70, The Answer.
0: Thank you, Deb. Well, like Mike was talking about, Patriots Pasta and Piscopo featuring yours truly. We're going to be live at Carmine's in their private room called the Sinatra Room. Doesn't get better than that. Bringing the full band in. This is going to be a blast. And it's at Carmine's. 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Oh, yeah. And in Times Square, it's Wednesday, June 24th, 6 p.m. Seating is limited. 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Thank you, Arthur Lee. So it's Patriots Pasta and Piscopo featuring yours truly celebrating America's 250th birthday. 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
0: Joe on the radio, Lieutenant Colonel Robert McGinnis, kind enough to join us. He's a retired U.S. Army officer with the experience, on-the-ground experience, inside Russia and Ukraine, you know. And, Colonel, welcome back to the show. Great to have you with us, my friend.
9: Well, glad to be here, Joe.
0: And, you know, now I see this piece that you wrote on Fox News. Donald Trump keeps negotiating, and Iran is playing the long game. And how do you think this will end up, Colonel McGinnis? You know this area of the world better than most. What are your feelings, sir, if I may?
9: Well, Joe, historical patterns, it's not promising. Carter used diplomacy. Reagan used deterrence. Clinton used containment. Bush used military pressure. Obama negotiated a nuclear agreement. Trump is trying to use maximum pressure and now negotiations. And, of course, really what we're dealing with is we tend to, as Americans, think in election cycles. Authoritarians like Russia, China, and Iran think in decades. They think about survival. They think about other things than we do. And so we have to get into their mindset. We have to understand that this is all about survival. They've taken the bumps and whatever we can deliver, and somehow IRGC and the mullahs there in Tehran get through it. And so it's very, very difficult. I fully applaud the president's ambition to deny this radical regime nuclear weapons and the wherewithal to control a nation of 90 million people. But we have to recognize their ability to manipulate the use of geography, especially the Strait of Hormuz, to, you know, really affect the world's global energy markets. These are all, you know, chips they're playing, and they're playing very well, and it's very difficult for us to, you know, think in Western ways in order to defeat them.
0: Yeah, you know, because they keep, you know, flying these rockets out and bombing arbitrary targets for no reason at all. But you know what, Colonel, what I was thinking, I was talking about it, and what I always feel, and I'm a little, you know, a geeky in this regard, but, I mean, we talked about getting the CIA in there, doing the regime change, making the move. I mean, I know you gotta worry about after the fact, because there's, like, at least 32 other factions that want to take over, but maybe we go in and do from the inside out, Colonel, taking over Iran because of what you say. They may just keep playing us all along, and we don't want another massive military conflict. Maybe we do it covertly, sir?
9: Oh, I agree. I think that's the way to do it. Much like we armed the Mujahideen in the 80s to defeat the Russians. The Russians tucked tail and left in 89, primarily because Mujahideen with red-eye rockets were not downing all their helicopters. Well, you know, this is something you have to think about decades in advance. Now, you know, as I indicate in this op-ed, I've been indirectly involved in working the Iranian problem since I was in West Germany in Bad Kreuznach in 1979. And, you know, we didn't have a CENTCOM back then, and we didn't really have any major military unit designated to, you know, represent our interests in the Persian Gulf. Things have radically changed. And unfortunately, it seems as if we go through all these cycles and we don't seem to put Iran in its place. I think that recognizing that They're totalitarian. They're going to do what they have to do to survive. We have to get inside their decision cycles. We have to arm resistance. These outside groups that we're all, you know, cheering on because they represent Western values, they just don't have the wherewithal inside the country. So we have to do what you describe. And I think that, you know, certainly the Mossad, CIA, some other activities ought to be taking place, but they need to be very, very aggressive in that regard.
0: Yeah, amen. Lieutenant Colonel Robert McGinnis. Colonel, while we have you, before we let you go, D-Day, a memorial tomorrow. Never want to forget one of the greatest strategic military operations, Operation Overlord. If I may, quickly, sir, your thoughts on D-Day and how we should really never forget.
9: Well, one of the most consequential days of the 20th century, no doubt, 156,000 Allied troops crossed the English Channel to, you know, land and, you know, really push back the Nazi occupation of France. And eventually, of course, that led to the demise of the, you know, Nazi and Hitler regime, you know, within the year. But this was a great sacrifice, Joe. We, you know, America, we hit Omaha Beach with the 1st Infantry and the 29th Infantry Divisions. We lost 3,000 casualties on those steep bluffs. And so that was a sacrifice. And, of course, the 82nd, 101st dropped overnight. And I've jumped out of an airplane in the darkness of night, and that's scary stuff. And yet those brave Americans paved the way. And of course, across those five landing areas and success that we weren't really sure we were going to have. But I really appreciate Dwight Eisenhower's taking full responsibility for success or failure days prior in the letter that he wrote. And, you know, he really set the stage for, you know, the duty, honor, country that I learned at West Point many years later. And the victory that America enjoyed as a result of that tenacity and the sacrifice that we paid on that great day.
0: And remembering every single life lost. Colonel McGinnis, thank you so much for your service. Thanks for joining us, and all the very best, my friend.
9: Well, thank you, Joe. Have a great day.
0: You too, indeed. Lieutenant Colonel Robert McGinnis. Joe on the radio, 833. Gordon Chang's going to join us next. Stay tuned for Gordon the Great. And Al's in the newsroom on AM 970, The Answer.
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10: 75 and sunny at 833. I'm Al Gattulo with local news first. Here's what's going on. The pushback against data centers continues. The New York legislature voted on Thursday in favor of a one-year moratorium on data center permits. Advocates say this will give the state some time to lay out rules and plan to make sure the energy grid is protected and utility rates don't skyrocket. If the measure is signed into law by Governor Hochul, New York will become the first state in the nation to enact a temporary statewide ban on large-scale data centers. A day after a curfew was lifted from around the Delaney Hall Federal Detention Center, three people from out of state were reportedly arrested Wednesday night among protesters outside the lockup. A state police source tells the New Jersey radio station one is from Illinois, two are from New York. The two were charged with aggravated assault. One faces a disorderly conduct charge. City of Newark lifted its curfew around the detention center's perimeter and assigned local police officers to replace the state police tactical unit, but asked them to return late Wednesday night to help break up the crowd once tempers flared around 11 p.m. In sports, Yankees salvaging their series finale against the Guardians with a 2-1 win in the Bronx. The Bombers also losing Aaron Judge to a stress fracture of his rib. He'll be re-imaged in approximately 4 to 6 weeks. The expectation is that they hope to have him back by August. Mets were off 1-3 tonight against the Padres in San Diego. Game 2 of the NBA Finals is tonight. That's between the Knicks and the Spurs in San Antonio. Tip-off set for shortly after 8:30. Stuck in traffic? Debbie Duhame's got the answer.

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0: Radio, Gordon Chang. If you go on X, you can go to at Gordon G. Chang on Twitter, on X, whatever you want to call it. But Gordon's kind enough. He's a friend. He's kind enough to join us. He's a great Jersey boy, and we welcome him to the airwaves. Gordon, welcome back to the show. Thanks for taking the time, my friend.
1: Oh, well, thank you, Joe. And by the way, I found some new New Jersey merch, but you'll never guess where I found it.
0: Wait, where? Where would that possibly be, Gordon Chang?
1: In the state of Delaware. Can you believe it?
0: only us. They got some Jersey merch down in Delaware somewhere. Oh, that's funny. We can't even get it in New York. You know, oh, my gosh, I'm telling you know, and even with the World Cup, you know, like we talked about, they're calling it the New York, New Jersey Stadium. They're not even calling it MetLife. But I'm going down. I'm going out there next week to tell everybody that it's Jersey. I should go with a big Jersey sweatshirt, right, Gordon?
1: Yeah, I mean, MetLife is in New Jersey. I mean, it's not in New York.
0: I know. They don't care, man. They don't care. Hey, Gordon, thanks for taking the time with us, brother. You know what? What do we have to worry about with – this is what I worry about. We'll talk about AI and everything. But how hard is China working to dismantle what's happening in America, Gordon Chang? Because I see a lot of people who are misguided. I see a lot of elections turning to really bizarre turns, you know? And then people jump on board like useful idiots. But a lot of that China could be in charge of, correct, and running all this?
1: Oh, sure. I mean, China was instrumental in getting the Democratic Party nomination for Joe Biden in 2020 and for getting Biden over the top in the general election that year. Wow. You know, remember, you start out the year, Trump, everybody across the political spectrum was saying that Trump was going to get reelected. Well, it didn't happen because somebody named Xi Jinping said, I'm getting Joe Biden to be the next president.
0: Man, and this is what they track, because I worry about that, and I worry about the people that are just protesting, you know, and China's looking over it all. What was Tiananmen Square, you know, there was the anniversary just yesterday. I saw you tweeting out things, and my gosh, I forgot that they just mowed down and killed hundreds of people, right, Gordon, during that protest?
1: Thousands of people, and, you know, most of them were not students. It started on the night of June 3rd. We call it June 4th, but it started on the night of June 3rd when the Chinese army, the People's Liberation Army, moved into the center of Beijing from the western suburbs. And they killed thousands of ordinary Chinese citizens who stood in the street to stop the tanks. And eventually, on the night of early hours of June 4th, they got to Tiananmen Square, where there were some deaths. But most of them were just ordinary Beijing residents standing in front of the armored cars.
0: God, and they just ran them right down, man. And then nothing. And then I said, I saw what you put at Gordon G. Chang on your Twitter handle. You said, you know, China will be free one day. Can that actually happen? Will that communism just fold, do you think, in great China, Gordon Chang?
1: Well, it will. You know, as Havel said, communism went against life. He said something that goes against life can last a long time, but eventually it will fail. And he was right about the Soviet Union, which everybody thought would be around forever, including me. I remember growing up and thinking the Soviet Union would be there when I died. But it collapsed. And it collapsed because we had a Reagan. And it collapsed because there was a Margaret Thatcher and a John Paul II. And they decided, no, they were not going to assume that the Soviet Union was going to last forever. As Reagan said, my policy is simple. We win, they lose.
0: Yeah. You know, it's interesting to see what will happen, especially under Xi at this point. Hey, Gordon, what evidence is there that China is using job sites to lure spies? What's up with that?
1: That's LinkedIn. And what they're looking for is people with classified information. And what they try to do is get information from people sort of in job-like interviews, but they contact them on LinkedIn. And actually, the story is new, but we have known about this for quite some time, because a couple of years ago, there was another series of stories about China using LinkedIn. So this happens all the time.
0: What's the job? Because, I mean, they just go like an arbitrary job, and they want it, like, maybe they'll use the word government, or if you're in government or something like that. I mean, yeah, because it's, I mean, how do they mask that, Gordon?
1: Well, You know, they just pose as something that they're not, and they're very good at this. You know, you know, we've seen a lot of people. There's that famous New Yorker cartoon of a dog in front of a computer screen.
0: Yeah,
1: remember going back and said on the internet you can be a dog.
0: Yeah,
1: that's right, and that's what the Chinese do. But they say they're looking for jobs. They know your qualifications because the people post them on LinkedIn anyway. So China scans them, looks for people who might be need money. Remember, they go through all our bank accounts. They go through all the health records. That's why they've been cyber attacking these life insurance sites, these Medicare sites.
0: Wow.
1: They know that people who need money, they can use artificial intelligence and say, this guy's vulnerable because we know that he's got a health emergency. He doesn't have enough money. Let's see if we can offer him a job.
0: And then they steal all the information, I guess. I mean, what are China spies capable of in the United States? I mean, what I keep thinking about, they will cause unrest. And then when you get the money from George Soros or this guy Singham in Beijing, I mean, they fund all of this unrest. And that's what the spies are capable of doing in America, Gordon.
1: Yes, they did. And they did it openly and they did it surreptitiously. So in 2020, for instance, the guy who was then the European bureau chief for China Daily, a state publication, a guy named Chen Weihua, openly on Twitter, which is called Twitter then, said, hope there are more petrol-throwing bombs in the United States.
0: Wow.
1: That is a call for violence. And when it's done by a state actor against another state, that's an act of war. And we didn't do anything about it. But we also know that the night that St. John's Church was burned in 2020, that was one block from the White House, there were organized Chinese gangs. And these just were not organic. The State Department thinks that these were actually organized by the Chinese government itself.
0: Wow.
1: So you had these guys acting in military function. They were all dressed out in identical kit. They were engaged in acts of violence. This was a part of the Chinese regime on our soil, Joe.
0: Wow.
1: On our soil.
0: Yeah, and Gordon, what stake does China have in anti-AI data center protests? They're trying to keep that away because they want to own that, correct?
1: Right. They know that the United States has had an AI. They know that data centers are absolutely critical for this. Mm-hmm. And so, there are legitimate concerns about data centers. No question about it. And there are legitimate questions about AI, but we know that these protests against AI and protests against data centers, a lot of this stuff is not organic. It is being funded and is being fueled by Beijing because they don't want us to be able to compete with China on AI. And they know that if they can stop data centers, they impede the United States.
0: All right, Gordon, I got to ask you something before we let you go, because we got friends in the pharmaceutical industry and they say they're afraid that China we'll start another COVID. And I'm not saying, I don't want to cause any alarm on the radio with Gordon Chang and Joe Piscopo, but this is what I hear. They're afraid China's going to do something else, and this is why it's vital that we make all the drugs on the homeland. Correct, Gordon Chang?
1: Oh,
0: I mean, we can't even marginalize this anymore, right?
1: We cannot. First of all, China has a 100% monopoly. 100% monopoly on about 780 drugs that Americans use.
0: Wow.
1: You know, when you get a pharmaceutical, it is made started with key starting materials, which go into active pharmaceutical ingredients, which go into finished pharmaceuticals. Well, these KSIs, KSMs and APIs, China has 100% monopoly on 780 of these.
0: Well, but the president's aware of that, and hopefully we're attempting to change that, are we?
1: We are. The person who is really the hero on this is Senator Rick Scott of Florida, because he's the chairman of the Senate Special Committee on Aging. They work on this on a bipartisan manner.
0: Wow.
1: So this is really important stuff. You know, we talk about rare earths and China's monopoly. Well, China doesn't have 100% monopoly on most of this stuff.
0: Hmm.
1: You know, it's 80%, 90% monopoly. But when it comes to pharmaceuticals, Joe, 100% on 780 drugs that Americans use.
0: That's unbelievable. At Gordon G. Chang on X, at Gordon G. Chang. Gordon, we send our love and respect to you and Lydia and to the family. Please come back when you can. Hopefully we'll see you sooner than later, my friend.
1: Yep, and we are on the lookout for New Jersey merch. And if you want to buy it,
0: yeah,
1: go to the service center on the Delaware I-95, the Starbucks has it. I'm not a big fan of Starbucks, but they do got New Jersey mugs, both in large and small sizes.
0: We gotta take it while we can. Thank you, Gordon. Thank you so much, Gordon Chang, right there. That's unbelievable. He's so funny, Debbie, you know, because it's so true. It's all New York. New York, all over the place. And we're going like, whoa. Where's the jersey? We got to get that jersey sweatshirt. Hey, 851, Debbie's out there on the roads looking out for you. How are we doing, Debbie Duhame?
2: Well, let's see what's happening. Joe, I'll start off in Jersey, tell you what's happening on 35 North, right at 16th Avenue Belmar. Watch out for an accident here. Traffic is slowing down 287 North, exit 10 in Franklin Township with a crash. Still seeing delays, Joe, as you head to the Cross Bronx West at the Sheridan. It's a disabled vehicle. And over on the Merritt Parkway North, exit 9, getting up through Stamford. Watch out. It looks like the left lane is blocked with a collision. Alternate side parking in effect. You now know where not to go. I'm Debbie Duhame with Joe Piscopo, AM 970, The Answer.
0: Thank you, Deb. 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
0: 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And we'll see you there for Patriots Pasta and Piscopo. Mr. Weatherman. Hey, Stephen Parr. So it's going to be hot today. A little cloudy and rainy over the weekend, but we got some heat today out of New York, yes?
5: Yeah, we're looking at high temperature around 91 degrees today in the city, and so it's going to be even hotter than that in parts of New Jersey, looking at mid-90s out in some of the boondocks. So, yeah, very, very hot day for us. Certainly feels like summer, and we have an air quality alert out because of that today. Lots of sunshine, though, so it's going to be pretty. If you're sitting inside air conditioning, it's going to be pretty good, even though I know some people this may be hard to believe. There's some people who don't like air conditioning. That I can't understand, but I've heard rumor that there are some folks who don't like it. Make sure you have the AC on today, because otherwise it just becomes an oven inside, and it can get dangerous when you have heat like this.
0: Yeah.
5: As we get into the weekend, though, still hot tomorrow. We're looking at a high temperature of 91 again tomorrow after morning low of just 70. So it doesn't really fully cool off overnight. And then we start getting some showers coming in late tomorrow. Thunderstorms overnight tomorrow night into Sunday morning. Some of those thunderstorms could have some strong winds, especially in northern sections of New Jersey. And then a little bit of a cool down. So we're into the upper 80s for Sunday, and we're back down into the 70s by the time we get into Monday.
0: Well done, Storm Guys meteorologist. Steven, have an awesome weekend, my friend, and thank you so much, you know?
5: You too, Joe. Thank you so much.
0: All right, brother. Steven Parr right there, Mr. Weatherman. Alan Dershowitz is going to join us right at the top of the hour. Always great to catch up with Avi about a litany of legal issues. And Mark Morano is pumped up. Donald Trump announced a $700 million investment into beautiful coal plants. Joe Piscopo on the radio. Hey, it's a Friday. Hey, we're coming right back.
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6: 76 degrees at 8:59. I'm Al Gattulo with local news first. Here's what's going on. The public getting to weigh in on a potential rent hike freeze in New York City. A large crowd gathered Thursday night in Queens to speak at the Rent Guidelines Board hearing, allowing residents to give public input on the topic of rent hikes and rent freezes. One of Mayor Mondani's bigger campaign promises last month, the Rent Guidelines Board preliminarily voted for a range of hikes for New York City's rent-stabilized apartments while keeping a possible rent freeze on the table. The beginning of the World Cup just days away, and with no cars allowed at MetLife for the game, New Jersey Transit responding to reported low ticket sales for the controversial train tickets to the game. It'll cost fans $98 round trip to get from Penn Station to the Meadowlands via train, and with just days to go, only 6% of those special tickets have been sold. New Jersey Transit CEO's Chris Caleri says he's not worried because fans tend to wait until the last minute. The first of 8 games at MetLife Stadium set for June 13th between Brazil and Morocco. And Southwest Airlines reversing course on its plus-size passenger policy. The discount carrier will no longer require plus-size customers to book an extra seat in advance. Gate agents will now assign an extra seat for free, if available, or work to get the customer on a later flight. Southwest says the change aims to create a more consistent and seamless experience. Passengers needing an extra seat are still encouraged to book one in advance and will be able to request a refund within 90 days of travel. You now know what's going on. I'm Al Gattulo, AM 970, The Answer.
7: News this hour from Town Hall. I'm John Scott. Israel's Air Force has struck parts of southern Lebanon, and the military issued evacuation warnings for 9 villages. Lebanon's state news agency reports 6 people killed. The strikes came after Hezbollah rejected a ceasefire agreement, demanding a complete Israeli withdrawal. The war is threatening efforts to end the Iran conflict. President Trump wants to boost America's coal industry.
8: President Trump is announcing a major investment in the coal industry as the administration moves to expand domestic energy production and strengthen America's energy independence.
9: As a result of the $700 million investment that I'm announcing today, we will protect 14 coal plants and 42 coal mines. It's a tremendous number. And build 2 new coal plants and 1 massive new export terminal, because we're exporting coal. Coal's a great business, and really a big business, and it's real power. It's in terms of power, there's really nothing like it.
8: Willie Nelson, The White House.
7: Chinese leader Xi Jinping travels to North Korea next week. It will be his first visit in years. In Sri Lanka, a deadly blaze in a nursing home.
10: Fire at an unregistered nursing home in western Sri Lanka has killed at least 12 people and injured 8 others. Police say the fire started late Wednesday at the home for the elderly in Angurawa Tota town. 51 residents were rescued, including people with mental illnesses. The director of the home has been arrested on suspicion of causing deaths through negligence. An investigation is underway. The facility was overcrowded, housing 71 people in a space meant for about 15. Officials had previously warned the management to follow laws and guidelines. I'm Karen Shamas.
7: More of these stories from townhall.com.
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12: Stuck in traffic? We've got the answer.
2: Good morning. Alternate side parking rules are in effect. Inbound George Washington Bridge about 20 minutes in. Lincoln 30. Holland only 15. Traffic slowing down. Van Wyck southbound into Rockaway Boulevard, getting down through the construction zone. Still seeing a lot of volume. Eastbound Gowanus up through the Prospect. Westbound BQE slowing down by the Brooklyn Bridge. FDR Drive moving slowly southbound right through the 50s. Cross Bronx West at Castle Hill Avenue. some ongoing police department activity, and we're still seeing delays this morning over on the Garden State Parkway south of 137, accident on the shoulder, sponsored by Blinds.com. 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Sunny today, high of almost 90 degrees. You now know where not to go. I'm Debbie Duhaime with Joe Piscopo, AM 970, The Answer. 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
0: Good morning, Joe Piscopo on the radio. Alan Dershowitz, Professor Dershowitz, Harvard Law Professor legend, kind enough to take time for you and I on the radio. Avi, welcome back to the show. Great to have you with us. How are you, my friend?
15: I'm doing great. Looking out the window, I see Brooklyn on one side, Queens. I think back in the old days. Always think about you. Of course, you're from New Jersey, which is a satellite of New York, but we'll take it.
0: It's so true.
15: I'm not crazy about who New Jersey is electing these days, by the way. I think there are some real problems there.
0: You know what? In New Jersey's 12th congressional district, and this guy will probably win, I am speechless. The same town that Todd Beamer, if you remember Todd Beamer, let's roll. That heroic gentleman from the Shanksville flight on September 11th. Now you got a guy and you know, we talked to Andy McCarthy. He was a U.S. attorney. You know the deal in the 1993 World Trade Center bombings, Professor Dershowitz. And then this guy was like, he was on the defense for the blind sheik. Now he's going to be a congressman.
15: And then he and his supporters lied about it. They said he was subpoenaed or he was compelled. No, he volunteered.
0: He decided
15: to support an acquittal for this guy who was responsible for trying to kill many, many Americans. He could have brought 9/11 to the World Trade Center even earlier. This thug, who's now going to be in Congress, was his friend, his supporter, his driver, his ideological soulmate. That's who people of that district have nominated and will get elected to Congress unless we can do something about it. And I think something should be done about it.
0: Mike Lawler, Congressman Lawler's been talking about it. Can't we censure these people? Can't we kick these people out? Omar, Tlaib, these people hate America. They don't love America. They hate America. You know, and they're anti-Semites, as you know. You can't censure them or make a movement to get them out of Congress, Professor?
15: Congressmen love congressmen, and they'll never do anything to hurt. Look at Schumer. Look at what Schumer is doing in relation to this Nazi in Maine. He won't condemn him.
0: Right.
15: Liz Warren is his best friend. He's my kind of guy. This Nazi wearing the tattoo of the death head is my kind of guy. This guy who abuses women is my kind of guy. Let me tell you about Liz Warren. I've known her for 40 years.
0: Yeah.
15: Liz Warren would have supported Adolf Hitler in 1932 because Hitler was in favor of higher wages and a better economy. That's all she focuses on. When she's asked about this guy, well, I don't care about his personal life. I don't care that he abused women. I don't care that he's an anti-Semite. You know, he wants to bring about economic changes in Maine. That's good enough for me. That's why Hitler got so many votes in 1932. And Liz Warren is part of the problem, not part of the solution. She is a disgrace to the Senate, a disgrace to Harvard Law School, and yet she's widely supported by my former colleagues at Harvard who praise her.
0: Yeah, and then the gentleman we're talking about is Adam Hamawi, and I invite him on the show because we could debate him, but
15: yeah.
0: This is scary. This is scary, and I don't know where New Jersey's going. But I have to tell you this, Abby, before we move on, if I may, sir, that you'd be so proud of me, because last night, you know, I have a friend. Look, I'm in the boondocks in Jersey, way out in Huntington County, and forgive me if you're listening because I told the story earlier, but I was the master of ceremonies of Chabad of Huntington County. So I had my... Listen, my buddy Rabbi Eli, he's a young guy, came out of Canada, and he came to America, and then he wanted to bring Jewish heritage out to the boondocks. And then, so I said, let me help you. And you know what he did? I got to tell you what he did. When he first came out here, 20 years ago, we've known each other, and we celebrated our 23rd anniversary of Chabad of Huntington County. I am seated. It was Democrats. They had Republicans. They had independents. They had Catholics. They had all walks of life, and it was the greatness of America right there through the eyes of Chabad of Huntington County.
15: Look, Chabad has been changing America. Just last week, I spoke to almost 1,000 Charleston, South Carolina residents on behalf of Chabad. You know, my wife comes from Charleston, so we go back there, and they invited me to speak to Chabad. I thought we'd get 50, 100 people. Yeah. We got close to 1,000 people. By the way, half of them Christians, half of them Christians.
0: Yes.
15: Catholics,
0: yes.
15: Protestants, a Catholic priest, a number of ministers.
0: Wow.
15: Chabad really brings people together. Chabad is the most important Jewish organization, one of the most important organizations in the world. I started the first Chabad at Harvard, and we now started a Chabad on Martha's Vineyard. Let them expand and do better work because they are what America stands for, not this thug who is probably going to be elected to Congress.
0: But that's exactly right. I said it so, and I said, now I'm going to be political for a second because there were some politicals there. I said, so don't get offended, but I stand with Israel. I'm a Zionist, and I feel that Israel always will have a right to exist. And they applauded, and I said, it's important for non-Jews to stick up for the state of Israel now more than ever. I am still, in the eyes of my dear Jewish friends, Alan Dershowitz, I saw there was not a fear, but like a puzzlement on what's going on in the country.
15: I think it is becoming a fear. I think the fear is that we're becoming a lot like 1932 Germany, not 1938. 1932, when it began, when people like Liz Warren voted for Hitler, Jews voted for Hitler in 1932. Good people voted for Hitler because he was going to bring about a change in the economy. Nobody believes his Mein Kampf, just like nobody believes that this guy who wears an SS death head tattoo is really a Nazi. Of course he's really a Nazi. He told his girlfriend that this was a Nazi symbol. His girlfriend, by the way, wrote an email contemporaneous back before any of this began saying, oh my God, do you know that this guy has a Nazi tattoo, which he brags about and told me about? So, you know, that confirms and corroborates what he said when he called his girlfriends liars. And that's what he's been doing. And then you get people like on CNN who suddenly don't believe women. Suddenly you say, Paul Buglia says, well, who would believe this woman? She is a Republican. And, you know, women should be believed, but Republicans shouldn't be believed. Yeah. And if you're a Republican woman, you shouldn't be believed. So suddenly these people who believe every claim by every woman, but when the claim is against Platinum, no, you have to look at it suspiciously because she's a Republican. So believe women, but don't believe Republicans is the mantra of many Democrats.
0: Yeah, it's inexcusable. Let me shift gears for a second before we let you go, Professor Dershowitz. This guy Bolton, John Bolton, that's pretty much it, I guess, with this guy. I mean, he's going in, he's pleading guilty, and how does this, because Hillary did the same thing, Joe Biden did the same thing, hiding these classified materials.
15: Absolutely. This is common. Every former major public official has taken some of these things. Remember, one of them put it in his underwear, put it in his sock, and walked out with it. And he got no jail time. Look, John Bolton's a great man. He should have been national security advisor for a long time. He really understands what's going on in the world. I like him very much. He made a mistake, like so many people make a mistake. I don't believe he's going to prison. He's going to have to pay a very, very large fine. Mm. But I understand why he pleaded, because, as you know, 90-something percent of all cases in federal court result in guilty convictions. And if you get a guilty conviction, you get twice or three times the punishment you would get if you make a plea bargain. So I understand why his lawyers advised him and why he probably very reluctantly accepted a plea to stay out of prison. So my compassion goes with John Bolton. I like him. I'm going to continue to listen to him. He gives the best analysis of what's going on in Iran, and people right. should continue to credit what he's doing, notwithstanding his mistake.
0: Wow, wow. Professor Dershowitz, we appreciate it. Are you getting, are you going to go up to the vineyard soon, sir?
15: I am, and it'll be very quiet because nobody talks to me on Martha's Vineyard. Except at Chabad. At Chabad, they love me. They talk to me.
0: That's great.
15: I'm giving a speech to Chabad on July 5th, I think, or something like that.
0: Fabulous.
15: But I spend a lot of time with my family, a lot of time, you know, just walking and swimming and going to the pond. And my son, my grandson, comes up there and fishes all the time. So, you know, we love the vineyard. We just don't love the radical lefty anti-Semites that live in parts of Chilmark. So I'm going to enjoy it. Yeah.
0: And well-deserved. Professor Dershowitz, thanks so much. Always enjoy our chat, sir. God bless, and we'll talk to you soon.
15: So do I. Thank you.
0: Alan Dershowitz right there with Joe Piscopo on the radio. And, it's so interesting. He goes up to Martha's Vineyard because my favorite story that Avi talked about was the Larry David got mad at him. He saw him up there at the vineyard, wouldn't talk to him because Alan Dershowitz, being a human rights gentleman, always sticking up for human rights, whether it was African Americans or when Donald Trump was wrongly accused, he represented Donald Trump, and Larry got all upset with that, you know? But I still watch Curb Your Enthusiasm, you know? I still watch that. I still just think it's ridiculously funny, you know? So it's good. Do you sometimes see stars that go off the ledge and just totally lose it? And, you know, and there's so many these days that do it and try to lecture us. Can you still watch them objectively? Can you still listen to them objectively? Do you do that, or is just there is a tinge? I think it affects it a little bit, right? Right? I don't know, you know, but it's unfortunate because some people, like when we talk, and the caveat I always say, look, I may be wrong. You have a difference of opinion, jump on the air and tell us that, for crying out loud. But a lot of folks, you know, they just go out there, lecture us, and they don't have their facts right. The one thing you will get from this show is the truth, because we go out of our way to be the truth seekers, and it ain't easy. Oh, this is a huge story, and I should have mentioned it earlier. Department of Justice issues, I should have talked to Alan about this, darn it, superseding indictment on Southern Poverty Law Center. This is so scary. This is what I'm talking about, because you got Biden in office, you have all these people in office, and then they consider, oh, the Southern Poverty Law Center, it was like, you know, so revered, civil rights, justice, the American way, it's the SPLC. Well, apparently, according to the DOJ, the Southern Poverty Law Center secretly funneled more than $3 million in donor funds between 2014 and 2023 to numerous individuals associated with extremist organizations, including, are you ready? The Ku Klux Klan, United Klans of America, National Socialist Movement, and participants in the Unite the Right rally, and the Aryan extremist group. See, when you would see these, they were supposed to be way right wing, you know, Klan like organizations. It was apparently put forth, and this is what the DOJ is alleging, by the Southern Poverty Law Center. They're making all kinds of money, and they have been exposed. And this is why we appreciate this administration exposing them, because they did it just to make everybody on the, you know, who was conservative look bad. And now they lost big time. Big story. 919 Joe of the radio. Mark Morano. Oh, you don't want to miss Mark. He is from Climate Depot, and he is fired up. Debbie Duhame is out there on the roads. Check it out. The traffic on AM 970. The Answer. Hi, Dab.
2: Hi, good morning, Joe. And Joe altered it side. Parking rules are in effect. Earlier problems on the LIRR cleared out of the way. Watch for some slowdowns this morning as you take a ride over to the LIE westbound, slowing down through Woodhaven Boulevard. Still seeing volume eastbound Gowanus up through the Prospect. Westbound side of the BQE, slowing down by the Brooklyn Bridge. Over on the Van Wyck southbound, you're slowing down into Rockaway Boulevard right through the construction zone. So do watch out for some delays through that spot as well. And we're seeing some slowdowns on the New Jersey Turnpike Eastern Spur South as you get down toward the Lincoln Tunnel. It looks like some maintenance going on as you head through that spot. 78 eastbound, exit 48 in Springfield, are doing some construction over there. And over on the Thruway southbound, as you get down toward 14B into Tallman, watch for some ongoing construction heading through that spot as well. Checking in on the forecast. Partly cloudy today, high in the upper 80s. You now know where not to go. I'm Dippy Duhame with Joe Piscopo, AM 970, The Answer.
0: So, thank you, Debbie Duhame. So many nice people are coming to Patriots Pasta and Piscopo. Wow, this is going to be a great celebration. And featuring yours truly, I say with the greatest of humility, we're going to be live at Carmine's in their private room called the Sinatra Room. How about that? And I'm telling you, it's going to be a special night of Frank Sinatra music. We're going to swing it, baby. We're going to have a lot of fun. It's going to be very intimate. I'll get to see you. We'll do pictures. We'll get to sit. We'll get to talk a little bit, you know. And you don't want to miss it. It's at Carmine's. You're going to get those huge servings of that Carmine's, that legendary servings at Carmine's, and it's right in Times Square, and it's Wednesday, June 24, 6 p.m., so it's not going to be crazy late. You know what I'm saying? All right. 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
0: All right, born on America's darkest day of 9/11, the Tunnel to Towers Foundation has been helping America's heroes ever since. Heroes like United States Army Specialist Anthony Vargas. After the terrorist attacks on 9/11, Anthony's patriotism and love for our country drove him to enlist in the Army. 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It's T, the number 2, and then T.org. 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
0: Hey, Joe on the radio, Mark Morano's the guy, man. Former senior staff member of the Senate Environment and Public Works Committee, publisher of ClimateDepot.com, author of The Great Reset, and ahead of, always ahead of the curve, and the only guy that actually likes coal in his stocking at Christmas time. Hey, Mark, welcome to the show. How you doing, man? Open up, burn it up, baby. Bring on those coal plants, huh?
20: Yeah, as far as President Trump says, clean, beautiful coal in the stocking is what we want, not a lump of coal.
0: That's right.
20: Yeah,
0: go ahead, please.
20: Yeah, it's amazing just how far America's come, and it's amazing because I did a story yesterday. If you go to Climate Depot, the billionaire class isn't even opposing this anymore. The billionaire class is walking away, and I'm talking specific names like Jeff Bezos walking away from his climate fund. I'm talking about Bill Gates winding down his climate portfolio. I'm talking about Meta, Zuckerberg's trimming it all down. I mean, it's incredible to watch this. And now the amount that President Trump is directing now to these, to revive American coal industry, $700 million, is about exactly what we saved from the Inflation Reduction Act, what we're able to pull back. So the money, instead of going into, you know, essentially producing almost minimal to no energy, is now going to produce powerful energy that is, and this is the key, and I think this is what spurred it. Coal is the most national security based energy supply you can have in the world for any country. If you have it domestically, it's not on a global market, so it's not like oil. If price goes up, you know, the global price, you have to pay more. This is, it can be done and used in your own country. So what he's doing is amazing. It's going across all these different states in the United States. I think it's 13 states, and it's invoking the Cold War Defense Production Act. So it's amazing. Coal is only about one-fifth of our electrical use. But it's going to be, I think a lot of this is AI power driven as well. They're thinking that in order to keep utility bills unchecked, they want a renaissance of fossil fuel in America. And this is a way to do it.
0: Yeah, it's great. And you know what I didn't realize when you hear the president and this guy, Wright, the head of the, of energy, he goes, secretary of Wright. They're saying, you know, we had a power grid and a lot of pressure came on in the wintertime because we had some really cold days and we were able to power the grid in the Northeast. You don't even think about those things. And you know, all of these people that you've been talking about and saying have been the ones that have been nuts with windmills and wind turbines and the Green New scam. You can't sustain a power grid, Mark Morano, correct?
20: No, you can't. And that's what's so funny. And they'll always say fossil fuels are cheaper. It's getting this. I'm sorry. Solar and wind are cheaper than fossil fuels. And it's never true. They always say if you double a penny or triple a penny, the penny's increasing. But that's the same as solar and wind. No matter how much money, and we put in trillions of dollars at this point, and just, you know, globally in terms of trying to subsidize it. It doesn't replace fossil fuels. It makes energy more expensive wherever it is. You have greater risk of blackout and any disruptions it can't recover from. It almost always needs, you need the battery backup, it needs fossil fuel backup. So you need, you know, natural gas plants to help power it. Now, that's not to say solar and wind with technological breakthrough someday could happen, but this is someone telling you jump off a building and don't worry, we'll have the mattress or the, you know, the tarp set up before you land. And they tried to put the cart before the horse. That's what they've done with solar and wind from the beginning. And then of course the whole con about it being green energy when you dig 500,000 pounds of material out of the earth to make one EV battery and you have recycling problems. And by the way, you know who's not buying all that green crap? A little country called China. And what China has done is they are literally now burning more coal than the rest of the world combined. So people always say, we need to be more like China. They're the green energy leader, blah, blah, blah. And, of course, we're becoming more like China, like a surveillance state and more like China. So, yeah, this is one area I approve. Let's be more like China. They produce over 50% of the world's coal, followed by India at 11%. The U.S. is only 5%. And we are the Saudi Arabia of coal. We have more coal reserves than any nation on the planet in the history of the world.
0: This is great.
20: Be like China. That's my new mantra. I want to be like China. U.S. needs to morph into China when it comes to coal.
0: It is. But, you know, like with the solar thing, because I like Elon Musk and I like how innovative he is. And then he goes, solar's the future. Solar's the future. So now I looked into it and I go, maybe I'll get that Tesla battery power for the house. You know, do you know how expensive you got to do your whole roof over, you know, at the cost of like $30,000-$40,000. You got to put the things up there. I'm paying for this. I go, where's my break? And then there's no break. And then I go, well, how long will the Tesla power wall last? Well, 24 hours. No, I'm not going to spend all that money just for 24 hours of power. I want a few days. Am I missing something here, Mark? Am I missing something?
20: No, you're not. I mean, again, a lot of this is new technology is always incredibly expensive. But, you know, I remember my first, when we got a Sony Betamax, this is consumer home, you know, the cameras were like $2,000. You know, now you can get, you know, any built-in cheap iPhone has it. But yeah, it's literally the amount of money you would need to break down that technology. It's years away from being rational and affordable for the average person to do that kind of stuff, you know, in your home or anywhere. When it comes to this technology, it's just not there. And what we had on the Green New Deal was the ideology of enforcing this on people, whether it was ready or not, enforcing this on our society.
0: Yeah, it's true. So we're looking pretty good, Mark. We appreciate that, because if you're telling me, and I just looked at climatedepot.com, this is great. And Mark Morano writes, billionaire funding of climate activism melting. LA Times, Bezos, $10 billion climate pledge is falling dangerously behind. Still need to spend more than $7 billion to reach the goal. The Meta winding down his climate portfolio. Even Gates has trimmed staff at his climate org. They're getting it. This is the problem, Mark, before we let you go, you know, because I see in New York State, Kathy Hochul now will not call moms moms or dads dads. They're gestation and this, that, and the other thing. It's crazy. I'm telling you, she's in office now, and hopefully she'll be out because she's up for election in November. But in a second, we could be back to where we were climate wise. Do you fear that, Mark Morano?
20: Oh, absolutely. I mean, I'm not optimistic about the midterms, number one, and number two, you know, you have the whole machinery just sort of lying away. Now, I don't think they're going to go back to the same tactics if, say, Gavin Newsom's elected. Their whole mantra now is affordability. What they're going to do is bypass democracy. What they're going to do, they're not going to try to scare. I mean, they'll do elements of the scare tactics of climate, and we have to do this. They're just going to implement. They're going to go hog wild. It's going to be the greatest yin-yang back in history. But I think Trump 2.0 has done enough reforms, it's going to make it very difficult for an AOC or Gavin Newsom in the future to get us back into that mess. But what's interesting about the bill, I've said this on your show before, it's like the East Coast rappers versus the West Coast rappers back in the 90s. You never know which team you're supporting. Don't be fooled by the Jeff Bezos, Zuckerbergs, Bill Gates. They're not now MAGA conservatives. They are billionaires who suck up to power and suck up the power and their own power. And that's what AI is going to represent to them. They want AI, and they're going to need fossil fuels, and they want to work with the Trump administration, so they're going along with a lot of Trump's policies right now. But don't be fooled into thinking like Mark Zuckerberg is the Thomas Paine of our era, because he's now a free speech advocate since Trump was elected.
0: Well said. Mark, we always appreciate it. Great job, as always. Please come back when you can, my friend.
20: All right. Thank you, Joe. Appreciate it.
0: Thank you, brother. Mark Morano right there from ClimateDepot.com. Always speaking the truth. Also, don't forget, he wrote originally, years ago, The Great Reset, Global Elites and the Permanent Lockdown. He was so ahead of the curve in that regard, right? Well, it's all making sense now under this administration. Hey, Joe on the radio, 934. Albert is in the newsroom on AM 970, The Answer.
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6: 79 degrees at 9:34. I'm Al Gattulo with local news first. Here's what's going on. A report by the New York City Comptroller's Office finds up to 20% of storefronts in some neighborhoods are empty, many of them closed during the COVID-19 pandemic. That's lower than during COVID, but still high enough to worry city officials. Storefronts create local jobs, economic activity, and increased foot traffic. A storefront within a block of a vacant property is 30% more likely to be unoccupied itself than the typical storefront citywide. And those that close tend to sit empty for months or even years. An encouraging finding, though, mom-and-pop businesses are 84% likely either to be open or replaced by another small business. A northern New Jersey officer is facing charges after allegedly stealing

0: Here on 109 North up through Newark. Keep in mind the 7 trains heading into Hudson Yards were seeing delays with the emergency activity over at 5th Avenue. Traffic is still slowing down on the eastbound Bruckner getting up toward the Hunts Point drawbridge. It's an accident with one lane blocked. And over on 78 eastbound exit 48 into Springfield, watch for construction. Partly cloudy today, high in the upper 80s. I'm Debbie Duhaime with Joe Piscopo, AM 970, The Answer.
1: Thank you, Deb. All right. 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
1: Hey, Joe on the radio. All right, 20 minutes before Mike Gallagher coming up. And 172,000 jobs added. Is that unbelievable? Over double the economists' expectations. I'll tell you, some great numbers in this administration, job-wise. So very, very interesting to see 172,000. So, yeah, we'll keep you posted. A lot going on tonight. I'll tell you all about it Monday. But it's going to be another crazy night. You know, always.

0: running around, and then one of these days I'll just take a rest. I'm looking forward to doing Patriots, Pasta, and Pizza, but we'll just sit back, we'll chill out a little bit. But I got some other shows in Long Island coming up, and we'll keep you abreast of everything. All right, just like that. So, and you know, this time, as we just take 2 seconds, I always like to make sure that we touch base. And it was okay. You know what? Joe Sabilia, are you okay? You hanging in there, buddy? All good?
1: Hanging in there as best I can, but okay. Somehow okay. I'm managing.
0: I meant to talk to Alan about the Southern Poverty Law Center, but sometimes he doesn't want to touch base on that. But I think that's a big story we got to do. He wanted to talk a lot about Graham Plattner, alleged sexual abuse. That is all over the news. I don't know.
2: Yeah, because the guy's got a Nazi tattoo on him, and he goes, well, I didn't know that it was a Nazi tattoo. How do you not know that?
0: I know.
2: I mean, how do you not know that? And how do voters go, you know, he seems like a nice fellow. I mean, come on.
0: The facial hair on the guy, I'm not crazy.
2: Oh, I don't care about that.
1: I like how the Nazi tattoo, but the facial hair, that's the problem.
2: I mean, no.
0: No,
2: but no, but that's where it becomes disingenuous when he says in an interview, I had no idea that was that. No, that's not an excuse. You do know that. That's just, lying.
0: What gets me is that he'll run as a Democrat against Susan Collins, and Susan Collins just keeps getting in the way of us, of people who care about the country trying to do something. So I don't know what's worse, but meantime, the guy is like so over the top. And he's got the numbers. So, and listen, the Democrats, I don't know who the Democrats are anymore. I don't think they know who they are anymore, you know? But in any case, this is the guy that is kind of a real, I was going to say a knucklehead. Mm. But what he did was really, really crazy. And some of the posts are just nuts. But the Democrats don't care. And I think Professor Dershowitz was right. When Chuck Schumer goes, I don't care. He had a Nazi tattoo. Chuck Schumer goes, I back him. He back him. Chuck has lost all his soul, apparently, right?
2: Yeah.
0: But
2: they all have him, Bernie Sanders, all of them. They're all, evil guy. That's really?
0: Yep.
2: I mean, come on.
0: So I found the best topsoil. Can I tell you about my topsoil for a second?
2: I mean, come on.
0: Listen.
2: First you got the New Guinea impatience, the impatient New Guineas.
0: I'm a new guy. Hey, I don't know.
2: So what's this fantastic topsoil? So did you have your hands in the topsoil? Were you like excited when you had your hands first in it? Like, look, it's so fresh.
0: So I use a lot of this stuff, and I got a litany of nut flowers all over. I got the marigolds. I know this is so sad.
2: Oh,
0: so please,
2: God.
0: Just humor me for a second, please. So
2: Joe Piscopo, I got marigolds. You got to say it in a deeper voice, at least. My goodness. I mean, really. I got daisies. Yeah, you know. Orchids.
1: Daisies.
2: Yeah.
0: Marigolds and daisies and impatience.
2: No, you can't say it like that. Impatience. You're impatient.
0: I'm just so impatient. So, and petunias. Yeah. So now,
2: how do you like them petunias? They look good.
0: But if you go into some of the flower pots, I needed some more topsoil. So I in a panic, I hit Amazon to deliver the next day.
2: Right.
0: Topsoil.
2: Does the guy know where your house is?
0: Listen, $40 like that.
2: That's not bad.
0: All right. So now the topsoil is delivered. It's in like the littlest bag I've ever seen.
2: Mm.
0: And I go, well, this is
2: so you're so excited.
0: No.
2: I can put it in my pouch.
0: No, I was upset
2: more?
0: Because I needed more topsoil.
2: Didn't you see how many ounces it was or whatever?
0: Yeah, but it looked like a big bag.
2: No. It looked. You didn't see how many they had.
0: It was like 40s.
2: What?
0: It was like 40 ounces or something like that.
2: Was it like a potato chip bag that they delivered to you?
0: Well, yeah, pretty much. So I'm going like, listen to me. So
2: a side of Doritos.
0: You look at me, $40 for this. Then I look. It was. Are you ready, guys? Are you ready? I know this is riveting.
2: Super soil.
0: Riveting conversation.
2: Oh, yeah.
0: Compressed topsoil.
2: Oh, yeah.
0: Beyond the people, soil,
2: compressed.
0: Listen, it was so weird. It was like new stuff. And I got it, so I go, wait, what's
2: so like space monkeys? Like your water monkeys? Yeah, like you put a drop in it and it grows?
0: Yes, exactly. Oh. So I take a handful, and now I put it back on where, I thought that maybe topsoil was a little low in the pots. And I put it in there. You water it. And then it turns into topsoil, like a lot of topsoil. Genius. I'm telling you, genius.
2: Was it a Ron Popeil invention?
0: No. I don't know.
2: Are you sure?
0: I love my hose. It wasn't
2: Mr. Carnes. Richard Carnes.
0: Yeah, Richard God bless Carnes. Him. Yeah. God bless him. Hey, I need that hose.
2: Compact hose or whatever it is.
0: Yeah. I got a hose that is...
2: Stop. Stop where you're at. Please. Please stop where you're at.
0: I got
2: you're already punchy. Now you're talking about hoses. I mean, come on.
0: I got a hose. It is so cute.
2: How? All right.
0: No, it's just, yeah. It's not.
2: It's got too many kinks in it.
0: There's nothing I can say that's going to get me out of this right now. All right?
2: Well, you started.
0: You need a pliable.
2: How's the nozzle? Is the nozzle good? The good nozzle, you need a new nozzle. Just saying.
0: I'm going to kill you. I swear I'm going to kill Cthulhu. You're going to see a murder rap. Piscopo killed Cthulhu.
2: No.
0: Strangled him with his hose. No. Unbelievable.
2: Strangled him with his hose. Wow.
0: No, the I like.
2: Is it a rubber hose?
0: Yeah, no, the hose I got, I got a couple of them around, and one is really pliable. The one that I water
2: pliable.
0: Is so tough that
2: is
0: I got
2: Corinthian leather?
0: Myself a hernia. I'm going to give myself another hernia pulling this hose around.
2: Yeah, no,
0: you know what I mean?
2: Don't do that.
0: Oh, my gosh, almighty. Hey, anyway, but all good, and I'm just surprised that all the flowers are good. It's summertime. I'm saying, wow, it's going to be nice. Now, it'll be a little cool over the weekend. Steven's going to give you all the weather, and he'll break it down for you, but it's going to be nice, and we're going to...
2: Well, no, it's hot. It's going to be... Today and tomorrow are going to be hot and humid.
0: No, this is what I tell you.
2: Sunday is going to cool down a little bit.
0: So, I saw a house about 5 minutes from my house, and I said, I want this house. Did I tell you? I think I told you guys this. No, I'd like this house, a beautiful house in a beautiful
2: house. But you have a house.
0: No, I know, but I said, this was like a nice house. And then, so Charlie and I go and look at it a couple years ago.
2: Okay.
0: So now it's got the most beautiful chandeliers you ever saw anywhere in the house. This was in Tewksbury, beautiful town called Tewksbury. Great town.
2: I mean, this is exciting. We went from topsoil to chandeliers.
0: I want my home and garden show, okay? So listen.
2: Is there a Liberace piano in the house with the chandeliers.
0: And hoses galore. So now I see the chandeliers and they're beautiful and mirrors. Look at this. So Charlie and I call this the chandelier house. So now I meet my buddy at the drugstore.
2: Uh-huh.
0: I didn't tell you this, guys. I didn't tell you.
2: No. Did not tell
0: me. Listen, this is only me. I go, hey, and he's a builder, and he's a great guy, and he's a sweetheart of a guy. And I go, well, John, how you doing, Joe? We talk politics a little bit, and I go, what? I said, John, you know, there's a house right around the corner I really like.
2: I built that.
0: Yeah, well, listen, where is that? It's right down the road, down this road, down. Mm-hmm. He goes, I own that house. He owned that.
2: Oh!
0: So listen. This is where you think I'm beyond the people? My friend goes, it's the back end of my farm. We're going to knock it down so I could have a better entrance to the back end. I go, my God, listen to me. Let me tell you how
2: pick up the house and put it on your property.
0: Well, or I'll guard the farm for him if he'd like. You know,
2: really?
0: I mean, I'll stay in the house.
2: What is this, Little House on the Prairie?
0: Yeah, no, it was a beautiful house. So listen. Then he goes like this. He goes like this. He goes, I get a call just the other day. I promise you, this is how great people are. He goes, hey, Joe, on that house, you know, we're knocking it down. You want the chandeliers? Why don't you go in the house, take anything you need?
2: Really?
0: Do you see how nice people are?
2: Car. Get the bag, Norton. We're getting the chandeliers.
0: No, I can't. I can't take it. What am I going to take? I'm going to put a chandelier in the trunk? What am I going to do? I'm going to stop by the police. You know, what are you doing? You know? But I thought that was so nice, you know?
2: Yeah, that's what you need. The sheriff driving around. Hey, Joe, what are you doing in that tracksuit? A couple chandeliers. I got some friends. They fell off a truck.
0: Let me open the trunk. I have a deal for you, officer. Yeah.
2: Look at these. Brand new. Never used. The house not used.
0: I'll tell you the truth. Debbie knows that. I think Stacy and I got to do a business thing tonight.
3: Right.
0: But she wants to go see the chandelier house. So I'm going to take
2: chandeliers around Hunterdon County.
3: No, I tell you, Tewksbury is gorgeous. That is gorgeous over there.
0: You know what I mean? You'll see me on the side of the road selling the chandeliers, like people who sell the flowers. Hey, get your chandelier here. Yeah, in my tracksuit.
3: I love that tracksuit. Yeah.
0: But, you know, people are so nice. Now, what? My friend doesn't need that. He goes, hey, Joe, if you saw some things you like, you know? So I'll let you know. Stay tuned on Monday.
3: Nice.
0: It's gonna be, we got a lot to do, and we'll unload on Monday. I'm just so punchy. Sorry. I apologize.
3: It's okay. You're making us laugh. We like when you're punchy. That's good.
0: Oh, please. Don't even. Debbie, thank you. Always a brilliant job. Always so professional. And we always appreciate it. Debbie Duhane, the one and only on the roads for you. Thank you, Deb.
3: Thank you, Joe. Have a fabulous weekend. Good luck tonight at your event as well. Let's go out to Tewksbury. No problems here on Old Turnpike Road. Moving beautifully there, but we do have a couple of issues to deal with. It's still busy on 18 south into Old Bridge Turnpike, down through east of Brunswick. That's construction. 3 west at Valley Road and Clifton. Watch for construction there. Van Wyck South still heavy at Rockaway Boulevard. The ongoing paving. The northern state east at Post Avenue to Westbury. A collision. You now know where not to go. I'm Debbie Duhaime with Joe Piscopo, AM 970. The Answer.
0: All right, let me tell you about FASDEC. 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
9: It's a hot day today with high temperature up around 91 degrees. Going to be even warmer than that in parts of New Jersey. We do have an air quality alert today because of that. As we get into the weekend, still hot on Saturday, a low of 70 in the morning. We hit a high just of 91 in the afternoon, and then we start getting some showers coming back in. Some thunderstorms overnight Saturday night into early Sunday morning. Could see some strong winds with some of those storms. By the time we get to Sunday afternoon, we're looking at a high of 87 degrees, and we're a little bit cooler on Monday. I'm Storm Guide Live meteorologist Stephen Parr.
0: It is. Thank you, Stephen Parr. 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America's story is one worth honoring. And on June 23rd, AM 970 is doing just that right in the heart of New York City. 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You are invited. On Tuesday, June 23rd, AM 970, we'll be broadcasting all day long, starting with the Joe Piscopo Show. That's our show. 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We call it the Piscopo Show, but it's with the gang, 6 to 10 a.m., live from Times Square, broadcasting live. 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
10: 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The Answer.
0: Hey, good morning. Joey on the radio. We don't forget Mike Gallagher coming up. You don't want to miss the great Mike Gallagher. Keep it right there. 10:05, Mike's coming up. Joe Sibilia, you doing all right, Joey? Thanks for a great show today.
1: Thank you, Joe. Yeah, I'm just excited for the weekend. Excited to rest.
0: Well, you were so good. You went down with the family last weekend. You became the godfather. You know, you went to Sicily.
1: Everyone kisses the ring.
0: Olive oil. They all kissed the ring. You know, you started Genko olive oil. Yeah. So you could just relax a little bit this weekend, I hope, huh, Joey?
1: That's the hope. But there's always Monday show I have to work on.
0: Yeah, so. Yeah. Listen, don't worry about it right now, though. Take a little time off.
1: Take 20
0: Al,
1: minutes.
0: Al, you're the worst. I love you, man.
2: Thank you
0: so much. You're the worst.
2: I love it. Thank you very much.
11: Have a great week.
2: Okay. Me and Foster Brooks are going to go have a couple of drinks.
0: And Debbie Duhame, thank you. And Stephen Parr, thank you. And Mert Roberts is going to podcast this sucker out in a second. Molly and Tom, thank you. And
2: you look Cara great. Pizarro. You look great.
0: Cara Pizarro, thank you. Well, I got so much to tell you on Monday. So let's stay tuned Monday. Can we make a date? 6 a.m. on Monday right here on AM 970, The Answer. All right. In the meantime, it's Joey on the radio. We're telling you to go out and make it the best weekend ever because you deserve it. God bless.
10: 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The Answer.
2: 79 degrees at 9:59. Al Gattullo with local news first. Here's what's going on. A man is recovering after being stabbed in the face in Brooklyn. Police say they were called to the area of South 2nd and Hooper Streets Thursday on reports of an assault. Responding officers found a man with a stab wound to his chin, taken to a hospital. No arrests have been made. Unclear what triggered the attack. New Jersey's DEP commissioner urging folks to go outside on Saturday and enjoy National Trails Day. Acting Commissioner Ed Potancic says the state is offering 22 guided hikes across New Jersey. They include the woodlands of Brendan T. Byrne State Forest and Stokes State Forest, where hikers can walk along the Sensory Awareness Trail. It's specifically designed for people with mobility issues or visual impairment. There are other guided hikes at Liberty, Voorhees, Cape May, and Cheesequake State Parks, as well as the Tall Pines State Preserve. Wall Street opening mostly lower as the chip sell-off continues. Rising Treasury yields added downward pressure to the market, following a much stronger than expected jobs report. Shares in Broadcom, Marvell, and Micron were all lower in early trading. At the opening bell, all three major averages were lower, with the Nasdaq off more than 1% to start the session. In sports, Yankees beat the Guardians 2-1. The Mets were off the first of three tonight in the Padres in San Diego. In game two of the NBA Finals, Knicks and Spurs tonight in San Antonio at 8:30. You now know what's going on. Have a great weekend, everyone. I'm Al Gattullo, AM 970, The Answer.
12: News this hour from Town Hall. I'm John Scott. The House has passed a bill to aid Ukraine and sanction key segments of the Russian economy. That's despite Republican leaders warning the legislation will undermine negotiations designed to achieve a comparable but stronger result. The legislation seeks to cement U.S. assistance for Ukraine by providing more than $1 billion in security and reconstruction aid and making another $8 billion available for Ukraine's defense through loans. President Trump now says housing regulator Bill Pulte is not his permanent choice to head national intelligence.
11: President Trump's announcement of Bill Pulte as acting director of national intelligence drew reactions like this Wednesday from Republican Senator John Cornyn.
13: I see no evidence of any qualifications for that job.
11: Thursday, the president sought to clarify.
14: And it's an acting position. It's not a permanent. He's not going to be permanent because, you know, I don't think he'd want to be permanent.
11: Pulte's currently head of the Federal Housing Finance Agency and has been a divisive figure in the administration, pushing to go after Trump's political rivals by alleging mortgage fraud.
14: He's a very smart guy, and he may find out some things about the rigged elections, et cetera, et cetera.
11: Ben Thomas, Washington.
12: And the long-awaited return of the NBA Finals to the Big Apple will feature an appearance by the president.
15: President Donald Trump is planning to attend an NBA Finals game in New York next week to root for his hometown Knicks. The president announced Thursday that he's accepting an invitation from Knicks owner James Dolan and said he's eyeing a visit Monday for Game 3. An avid sports fan and native New Yorker, Trump said he watched some of the Knicks' Game 1 win over the San Antonio Spurs. He called the Knicks, quote, dominant. The NBA believes Trump would be the first sitting president to attend an NBA Finals game. I'm Geffen Coolbaugh.
12: More on these stories from townhall.com.
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20: 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And this June, AM 970 is doing just that, right here in the heart of New York City. 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
25: From the wild world of D.C. politics to America's culture clash, brace yourself for the reality check you've been waiting for. 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
26: We got nothing but good news today. Honest to gosh, I know there are challenges. We're pulling our hair out over California. They still can't count the ballots out there. And it's not looking great for Spencer Pratt for mayor of Los Angeles. I don't even know about Steve Hilton. If they won't come up with enough votes overnight, you know, late at night with these mail-in ballots. But look at some of the good news that we can celebrate together. The Donald Trump economy, it was just announced moments ago, breaking news, more than doubled the jobs expectations. Last month's revised job numbers, 172,000 jobs. Now, they had estimated about half of that. CNBC is stunned. Where do you hear the guy over at CNBC? The Trump economy is working. Republican leadership is working. And as long as we don't get in the way of it, overnight, the Senate funded ICE and Border Patrol. The Democrats are miserable. Only Lisa Murkowski voted against funding ICE through the end of Trump's term. Here she goes again. Back to California for a moment. A 24,000 late-night mail-in batch was dropped. Not one vote for Spencer Pratt. Yeah, that's legitimate. Sure, that's going really well. They're a laughingstock. California is a nationwide laughingstock. That's why we need the SAVE Act. But we've got nothing but good things to celebrate. And I am overwhelmed at the generosity of the American people. I want to start right here and right now with our Angel Tree Prison Fellowship campaign. Because I'm going to tell you something. We're going to send 1,000 kids to Christian summer camps because of your love and generosity and support. You know, I've been hitting this real hard this month. Prison Fellowship Ministry ministers to the children of American prisoners. And for $200, you can sponsor a child for an entire week to go to a summer camp. These kids would never get that kind of an opportunity in their lives. A lot of these kids are being raised by their grandparents, their aunts, their uncles. They have a mom or dad, or maybe a mom and dad in prison. And you're going to save their summer. You'll get to deliver them to a Christ-centered summer camp for a week. It's $200, right? I've got this crazy number in my head that I think we can hit. I think we're going to get to 1,000 children. And I said today, if you're willing to make a $2,000 donation to sponsor 10 kids, I'll sponsor the other 10 kids, and we'll get over 900 kids. And my invitation was, call the show, make the $2,000 tax-deductible donation. I'll match your $2,000 so we can get over 900. And you can promote your business, your company. Maybe you're a realtor. Maybe you're an insurance agent. Maybe you've got a plumbing company. And along comes Steve Walter from Longboat Key, Florida. And Steve Walter, first of all, can I just say God bless you and thank you for helping us get over 900 sponsored kids with your $2,000 donation. Please know how grateful we are to you, sir.
1: Yes, sir. Thank you. And thank you for everything that you do.
26: Well, it's an honor
1: to participate.
26: Well, and what a blessing you've been, because we're going to get to 1,000 kids, which is kind of crazy to think that this audience is going to contribute over $200,000, and you've just become a big part of that. So if you don't mind, can you go ahead and let us sing the praises of the Walter Group Real Estate in Longboat Key, Florida? Tell me about your business and what you do on behalf of your clients.
1: 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Thank you. It's my wife and I run a boutique real estate agency on Longboat Key. 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It's It is not about us getting recognition, but to help you in your efforts to create opportunities for kids to participate in a Christ-centered summer camp that they wouldn't otherwise be able to. It's humbling, and it's not about our business. We're just happy to support the cause that you've put so much energy into.
26: It's the proverbial win-win. You know, I get to promote a wonderful company like the Walter Group Real Estate out of Longboat Key, and you and your wife, Janet, and you get to send a bunch of kids to summer camp. And, Steve, I'm so gratified. I come to work. I'm a little cranky about the election crap going on in California. I'm cranky about the rhinos. I get mad about Lisa Murkowski and Susan Collins, all this stuff that we're facing. And then along comes Steve Walter, along comes your generosity and a reminder about how many kids are going to be blessed in this campaign, and you make it all worthwhile. So, Steve, from the bottom of my heart, thank you, thank you, thank you. Please thank Janet for me, and I hope one of these days, since I'm not too far from your neck of the woods, we can sit down and break bread together. I'll take you out to dinner and as a thank you for what you just did.
1: Yes, sir. Thank you. We appreciate the opportunity to work with you and your match as well, right?
26: You got it. Oh no, it's already done. believe me. We work fast here at Team Gallagher. Don't worry. I matched your $2,000, and I'll bet you somebody else will come through too. But wow, knocking it out of the park, Steve. Thank you. God bless you.
1: You'll be writing a big check this afternoon, I believe.
26: You're a good man. You're a good man. Thank you, sir.
1: Thank you, Steve Walter.
26: I really appreciate you. And again, if you're, hey, let's make it a win-win. You're looking for waterfront property somewhere in Longboat Key, the Sarasota area, anywhere throughout that region, you look up the Walter Group Real Estate and look for Steve and Janet Walter. You can find them online, I'm sure. Steve and Janet Walter, the Walter Group Real Estate, Longboat Key, Florida, helping us to get over 900 sponsored children. And I'll bet you by next week, we got a couple more days left, we're going to get to 1,000. We're going to get to 1,000. I want you to hear NBC's Steve Kornacki and Tom Yamas. I guess that's how you say it. I don't think it's Lamas. But I got to play this clip, because when I first saw this clip, I thought, yeah, what a coinkydink. Don't you find it amazing that when elections are called on election night, Republicans win? When mail-in ballots are counted late, Democrats win. You got to check out this exchange between NBC's Steve Kornacki and Tom Yamas about the peculiar trend of how Democrats always manage to secure last-minute votes.
4: Why would those votes, we don't know what they're going to be, but why would the mail-in votes, the later votes, break for Rahman, possibly? Because that is the pattern in California with this system. I mean, we've seen this now probably for about a decade out there. It's those votes that get tabulated after Election Day. They tend to be, almost always are, heavily, heavily Democratic. We've seen this in congressional races in California now over the last decade or so, where on election night we've had cases, a number of them, where the Republican candidate is ahead at the end of election night, and then it's a process over days, sometimes even weeks, in these key congressional races, where just with every one of the updates, like you just saw right here in L.A., the Democrats get closer and closer and closer and end up pulling ahead. It's that the Democratic vote, for whatever reason, tends to use the mail a lot more than the Republican voters do, and they tend to send them in much later than the Republican votes do. We've seen
26: for this whatever reason. He looks into the camera. For whatever reason, when the mail-in ballots get counted late, it swings Democrat. Now, on election night, the Republicans tend to win here in California. But when they take days and weeks to count the mail-in ballots, for whatever reason, the Democrats, what do you know? They win. Last night it was reported that there was a late-night ballot drop in the Los Angeles mayoral race. Out of 24,000 ballots, are you ready for this? Out of 24,000 votes, Spencer Pratt didn't get a single vote. Now, the odds of that happening are about a gazillion to one. You know it. I know it. They know it. They're cheating. You know they're cheating. They laugh in your face as they cheat. Even the reporter there at NBC, oh, well, for whatever reason, I don't know. It's a phenomenon. It's like Halley's Comet. When the late night ballot drops come in, it always seems to be Democrats winning out here in California. I don't know. Boy, does that sound familiar to you? Do you remember going to bed in 2020 with Trump ahead in a landslide? And you woke up and you said, what? Biden won by a whisker? Wow. Look, yesterday, again, Republicans had a chance, along with some Democrats, to pass the SAVE Act. Four Republicans, Lisa Murkowski, Tom Tillis, Mitch McConnell, who am I missing? Trying to do it by memory. Murkowski, Mitch McConnell, Tom Tillis, oh yeah, of course, Susan Collins. Once again, those four Republicans joined with their Democrat friends across the aisle to reject a bill that 80%+ of Americans are in favor of, the Save America Act. Last poll I saw was about 82%. And yet Susan Collins, Lisa Murkowski, Mitch McConnell, Tom Tillis said, nope. We're not going to have election integrity in California. We want to let them cheat in California. We want to let them cheat wherever they want to cheat. It's disgusting. It's infuriating. And Alaska, how do you explain Lisa Murkowski? Do you know that last night when they funded ICE through the end of Trump's second term, she was the only Republican to vote against that? She doesn't even want to fund ICE and Border Patrol. That's what a wretched excuse of a senator Lisa Murkowski is. It's hard not to get angry. Look, I'm in a great mood with all the good stuff going on. Jobs report came out. That's good news. A lot of good things to celebrate. But we got a lot of challenges ahead of us as well. 1-800-655-MIKE is our number. 19 past the hour. We're in the Relief Factor studios. Let's put your voice front and center here on a Friday episode of the Mike Gallagher Show. 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
1: Don't look now, but the Trump economy continues to soar. Last month's jobs report just came in. 172,000 jobs added last month, which is a huge revision up from what was forecast, leaving Rick Santelli over at CNBC visibly stunned moments ago.
12: Data is out. The May jobs report. 172,000. Is there any doubt that this anecdotal evidence about a good labor market has been very correct? That is a really strong number. And last month, well, we had a revision from 115,000 to 179,000, which means the two-month revision has got to be over 90,000. That is a good number. Even manufacturing posted a 7,000 job gain. So how strong is 172,000? That would be the best number since 185,000 in March. These are solid numbers. If we look at what's going on with average hourly earnings come in at 3/10 as expected.
1: I mean, here we go. With all the gloom and doom that the Democrats are pretending America is suffering through, this country is got a roaring economy. And it's not just me shouting into the wind here. The legacy media today is going to be forced to acknowledge it. Now, they'll minimize it. They'll try to sugarcoat it. They'll try to focus on something else. But this is America today. And you got to be aware of that. And this is why we got to keep it going. This is why Republicans have to win in November. This is why solid America First Republicans have to succeed. 800-655-MIKE, 27 past the hour. We got to go back to California because I know it's infuriating. There is an upside to it. The upside is that, again, at least we get to see what corruption, what real wicked, gross, desperate power grabs look like. 24,000 late night ballots come in the Los Angeles mayoral race. Not a single vote cast for Spencer Pratt. You know they're cheating. I know they're cheating. They know they're cheating. And they're laughing at us. 800-655-MIKE. We'll get your reaction to all of it coming up. 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
1: 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Speaking of fun, I can't get enough of the Nancy Pelosi exchange with a Lindell TV reporter. This is classic stuff. I'll play that for you here in just a moment. Also, somebody on our X account just posted, Prepper Bob just posted that this is too funny not to share. Over at the Babylon Bee, they report, California announces they have finished counting the votes. Ronald Reagan has won the 1966 governor's race. I mean, that's how bad it is. What's it like to live in California and know that you're the laughing stock of America? 24,000 middle of the night mail-in ballots get counted, not one for Spencer Pratt, this independent reality TV star who has captivated people in Los Angeles, challenging the ridiculously incompetent Karen Bass. You remember her, right? The mayor that decided to hop on a plane and fly over to Ghana instead of dealing with the crisis of the wildfires? You know her, the mayor that presides over a city that has turned into a cesspool, a city of crime, violence, drug addicts, filth, corruption. After the Palisades fires, $100 million raised, none of it going to the homeowners. There has to be a mass exodus from California. There's just no way. President Trump himself is addressing

0: Trump chugging along, rallies, hundreds of thousands of people every week. Biden's in a parking lot with six cars wearing a mask. You remember that crazy, awful, horrific campaign cycle where Biden won? Here was what President Trump said yesterday at the White House about the what he calls strange vote counting system in California.
1: You know, this country needs a fair press. And one thing I think that's done is expose how corrupt our media is. And I really do, while we're here, I hope the media looks at this election that's taking place in California, where they think it'll take 7 or 8 days to count the votes. Can you believe this?
2: Sure.
1: I mean, they spend all that money on the machines, the big voting machines. They think it's going to be 7 or 8 days before we know who won the election. But the numbers are looking strange because without any vote counting, the numbers dropped very precipitously for two Republicans that are doing well, that had been doing well. And I hope you're all watching it because I'm watching it very closely.
0: Well, I'm glad he is. I think the nation is watching it very closely. I don't know if it's going to matter. Will there be any accountability? Perhaps. If they're cheating, if there's fraud and corruption, will there be accountability? I want to ask you a very serious question. And I mean this from the heart. Look, it's Friday. We've had quite a week. Great things are happening in this country. Great things are occurring with our Angel Tree summer camp campaign. My gosh, what are we at? 902 kids right now? Before this is over, we're going to send 1,000. I'm convinced of this. My prayer is we're going to send 1,000 kids to a Christian summer camp. Now, that's unbelievable. That's $200,000 that this audience, all small donations. We don't have any big $10,000, $20,000, $50,000 donors. Some people have stepped up with 1,000, 2,000, but for the most part, it's this audience collectively doing God's work. More on that in just a moment. But I want to ask you a very heartfelt question. It was released last night. I saw this I think it was the Los Angeles Times online. In last night's ballot drop, now listen to me carefully. In last night's ballot drop, Spencer Pratt received 0 votes out of 24,000. I want to dare you to call this show right now and tell me that's legit. I want you to tell me right now that you can say with a straight face that as they're counting the mail-in ballots days after the election in California, and this guy Spencer Pratt, who has captured hearts and minds and gotten incredible support, even from Democrats, because they're fed up with having to go out of their house in Los Angeles and look over their shoulder and be afraid that they're going to get shot to death or robbed, assaulted. They're tired of the conditions in Los Angeles. They're tired of the corruption. I want you to tell me that you think it's legit that in last night's ballot drop, 24,000 votes were counted, not a single vote for Spencer Pratt. You tell me that's legit. 800-655-MIKE, 800-655-6453. 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

0: 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Just in time for Father's Day. Rick's in Clearwater, Florida. Hey, Rick, happy Friday. How are you, sir?
1: Happy Friday to you, too, sir. My comment is this. You know, Donald Trump has been saying, oh, there's election fraud, this fraud. He's taken it to court. He's had no evidence. As a matter of fact, some of his lawyers have been disbarred because they take these gut reactions to court with no evidence, and they've lost their license.
0: I'm intrigued.
1: Show me some
0: evidence, that.
1: And then I appreciate your comment.
0: I got it. I can say it with a straight face.
1: You got nothing.
0: Well, let me respond to what you just said, because I find it intriguing.
1: Sure.
0: I find it intriguing that you chose to change the subject. I mean, you're saying that Trump claims that there's fraud that never was proven. I asked a very direct question, Rick, and I'm sure you're a reasonably intelligent guy. 24,000 late night ballots come in last night in L.A. Let me finish my question. 24,000 ballots come in, not a single vote for Spencer Pratt. As your reasonable intelligence would inform you, you think that sounds legitimate, Rick?
1: It sounds legitimate because the Republican ticket is just out of gas, number one. And number two, the second reason is that is not proof.
0: What's not true? It's not proof of election fraud. Right. You think it's legit that 24,000 ballots come in a race that's been hotly contested. Everybody knows Spencer Pratt has been neck and neck with Karen Bass all along. 24,000 late night ballots come in and you say, well, that's not proof of any fraud. Are you serious, Rick?
1: It's not.
0: Are you a troll?
1: Are you pretending
0: to be an out of touch lunatic, or are you just putting on? You don't really mean that.
1: There's no need to it personally attack me. You don't
0: no, no, I'm asking you.
1: For all you
0: I'm
1: know,
0: thinking.
1: I cut your grass.
0: I think you're one of us. I think you're a conservative and you're pretending to be a clown. I don't think you're really a clown. I think you're a troll. I think you're one of us. I really do.
1: Well, come on, you can admit it.
0: By
1: definition, you have not provided any proof or evidence.
0: The thing that we all know
1: is that the Republicans are a dying breed. I'm not surprised.
0: We're a dying breed?
1: Yeah.
0: And your party's doing great right now, right? Are you going to go out and campaign for Graham Plattner, Rick? You're going to go support the terrorist lover in New Jersey, Rick? Are you kidding me? Where is your wall?
1: Where's our wall?
0: You mean the zero border crossings? You mean the zero border crossings, Rick? The border is sealed tighter than a... I know you're one of us. You're just a clown. You're not really a clown. You're a smart guy. I'll bet you are more conservative than I am, and you're calling to pretend to be a caricature of a fool. We don't believe it. We don't believe you, Rick. Nobody's that stupid. Not even Rick in Clearwater, Florida. More coming up. 14 before the hour. That put a smile on my face. 800-655-MIKE.

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1: 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In 1987, standing at the Berlin Wall, President Ronald Reagan issued a challenge heard around the world.
2: Mr. Gorbachev, tear down this wall.
1: The wall stood as a symbol of oppression, dividing families and freedom itself. Many believed it would stand forever. His critics dismissed Reagan's words as unrealistic and even provocative. But 2 years later, that wall fell and the Cold War ended shortly after. Reagan believed that strength, clarity, and moral confidence could change history. And on that day, he was unafraid to stand for those beliefs. A reminder of the power of a person's convictions. Connors and Sullivan and LifeVac. 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
4: You know how I know Rick from Clearwater was a troll? I mean, forget the 24,000 late night ballot drop that everybody knows is absolutely virtually impossible that it occurred. That in a competitive race, Spencer Pratt didn't get a single vote out of 24,000 middle-of-the-night mail-in ballots counted. Now, he knows that. Nobody's that big an idiot. But you know where he exposed himself? When he went to the border and acted like there's no border security. There's no wall. By the way, as we all know, we talked about this earlier in the week, the DHS Secretary Mark Wayne Mullen testified under oath that DHS is on track to have a border wall completed from the Pacific Ocean to the Gulf of America by this time next year. The border wall, they're on track to have the whole primary wall done, completed from the Pacific to the Gulf. Now, he knows that, too. That's why I know he's a troll. Eric, people are begging for the song. Look, I'm pretty good at this. I'm not good at a lot of things. I am a failed, flawed person. I'm impatient. I'm impulsive. I get emotional. I get it. There's a lot of things wrong with me. But you know what I'm pretty good at? I'm pretty good at spotting the trolls. There's no way there's a guy driving around in his car in Clearwater who's going to call a talk show and say, well, sure, it's very legit, 24,000 ballots, and none of them were for the independent Spencer Pratt. And oh, by the way, where's the wall? What about the border security you guys always brag about? No way he's legit. Hit it, Eric.
5: I'm the grumpy old troll who lives under the bridge. Hey, I'm the grumpy old troll who lives under the bridge.
4: 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Come on. I've years of honing this. I don't like to brag. I don't like to be pretentious, but I'm number 9 for a reason, okay? 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Thomas in New Brunswick, New Jersey, holding patiently. Thomas, welcome aboard. How are you, sir?
6: Hi, Mike. Good morning.
4: You were right, and that was fun because we had Alex knew it. Alex, good for you. Alex nailed that troll from an hour away. Here's Mike in Seattle, Washington. Hey, Mike, how are you?
7: Fine. My banker says he deals with identity theft and.
4: Oh my gosh! I mean, are we smelling burning toast? Let's try Chuck in Portland, Oregon. Chuck, how are you?
8: Good, Mike. Hey, I just wanted to tell you that this exact same thing that's going on in California now in the mayoral race happened in Portland, Oregon for the governor's race back in 2010 when it was Chris Dudley, who was a former Portland Trailblazer in the NBA versus the corrupt John Kitzhaber. I was in the Dudley camp celebrating his win election night when he was ahead by almost 20,000 votes. And the following morning, all of a sudden, it's announced on the radio that they found 20,000 votes, all for Kitzhaber, that somehow were not counted. And so
4: 20,000 votes. Whoa.
8: Over 20,000. Same thing. Exactly.
4: That's the thing, Chuck. This isn't new. This is an old playbook for them. They do this all the time. And then you got clowns who want to defend it and pretend that it's legitimate. We're all in on it. They know they're cheating. We know they're cheating. Coming up, what do you think would happen in America if a white kid plunged a knife into the heart of a black kid and killed him? But what's happening right now in Texas over this Carmelo Anthony story? Holy cow, wait do you hear how this thing is playing out as the trial gets underway? We'll bring it all to you next on the Mike Gallagher Show. Stay with us. So many people living with everyday pain think they're just stuck with it. 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
12: News this hour from Town Hall. I'm John Scott. U.S. employers adding 172,000 jobs in May as the labor market continued to show resilience in the face of rising costs from the Iran war. The Labor Department reported job growth was down slightly last month from a revised 179,000 in April. The unemployment rate stayed at a low 4.3%. The Senate passed a bill funding President Trump's immigration enforcement agencies early Friday after weeks of delays and backlash to an unrelated billion-dollar settlement fund that nearly derailed the bill.
13: Senators voted 52 to 47 to pass the $70 billion legislation to fund immigration and customs enforcement and border patrol for the next 3 years through the end of President Trump's term after Democrats blocked the money for months. The bill will now head to the House, which is expected to take it up next week. The final vote came just before 5 a.m. after Republicans narrowly defeated multiple attempts by members of both parties to add language to the bill that would permanently ban Mr. Trump's settlement fund for allies who believe that they've been politically persecuted. Bernie Bennett, Washington.
12: China and North Korea holding talks next week.
14: Chinese leader Xi Jinping will travel to North Korea next week in what will be his first visit in years. The trip, the latest in a series of steps by China to reinforce its close ties with its nuclear-armed neighbor, whose leader, Kim Jong-un, has reached out to Russia in recent years, notably by sending troops and conventional weapons to support the war against Ukraine. The next week meeting announcement was made by both countries on Friday, a day after North Korea unveiled a new facility to produce nuclear fuel. Experts say the plant's disclosure implies that Kim is eager to cement his country's status as a nuclear weapons state ahead of Xi's visit. I'm Charles Stiletesma.
12: And the vote counting continues in the California governor's race. That's after Tuesday's election. More on these stories from townhall.com.
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19: 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We do fight as well as we can to get protective orders in those cases.
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11: 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Hey, it's Joe Piscopo. 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
22: From the wild world of D.C. politics to America's culture clash, brace yourself for the reality check you've been waiting for. 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
4: We got a lot of breaking news for a Friday. The Senate handed President Trump a huge legislative win early today. They approved a bill late into the night that will inject an additional $70 billion into ICE. The measure passed 52 to 47. One Republican voted against it, Lisa Murkowski. Good old Lisa Murkowski, who is the quintessential rhino, a wretched, miserable excuse of a senator who continues to side with Democrats because she hates Trump and she hates Trump supporters and she will not relent. Also, the SAVE Act was on the docket. Four gems, Mitch McConnell, Lisa Murkowski, Tom Tillis, and Susan Collins, voted against election integrity. They voted against voter ID. They voted against something that over 80% of the American people demand. Great jobs number just came out. The May jobs report is out. Over 170,000 jobs, thousands more than they expected. Even Rick Santelli over at CNN or CNBC was just visibly shocked at how great the Trump economy is going. Don't let the haters pretend that things aren't going well in this country. We've got a ton of challenges. This Plattner scandal in Maine, a shocking report from the New York Times, and the New York Times, kind of the way the New York Times rolls, they did their best to minimize it in the headline. Several women who dated Graham Plattner recall unsettling behavior. Unsettling? That's what you call bruising your girlfriend by grabbing her so hard by the shoulders that you left marks? You can go to jail for that. That's called physical abuse. And they're actually running around campaigning for this guy. I think Jesse Waters is right. I watched him last night on Fox News, and he said, forget it. He's over. He's finished. He cannot possibly survive this. Now, there's something else I want to talk about that is pretty horrifying. And I hate to start with some bad news because I got nothing but good news to bask in. Our prison fellowship ministry campaign of sending kids to summer camps, I really do think we're going to hit 1,000 kids. We're going to send 1,000 children to summer camp. We're over 900 right now. Do you know what we're going to be able to appreciate if we can get to 1,000 sponsored children in our summer camp campaign? That means this audience will have contributed $200,000 to a Christian ministry called Prison Fellowship to bless 1,000 children with a trip to a summer camp. I'm hoping if you're feeling it today, if you're feeling good, if you're feeling optimistic, if you're feeling hopeful, I admit I'm superstitious. If we can get to 1,000 kids, everything's going to be all right. It really is. That's just how I feel. I hope you go to MikeOnline.com. You'll see the counter there. Right now, the counter says 904 children of American prisoners. These are sons and daughters of American prisoners are going to get to go to a Christ-centered summer camp. They're going to get to go horseback riding and canoeing and play with other kids. They're going to be in the sunshine and the fresh air. It's an experience that's going to change their lives. And we are right now 96 kids away from being able to send 1,000 children to a prison fellowship Angel Tree summer camp. I hope you'll take 3 minutes out of your day and go to MikeOnline.com. Because if we can say to each other that this audience, the little engine that could, sponsored 1,000 kids. And I'll tell you right now, flat out, we got a few more days scheduled in the campaign. We hit 1,000 kids. That's it. We will thank you and bless you and call it a wrap. So I'm praying that your heart will be touched. I mean, you understand that of this vast audience, we need 94 people to sponsor a child right now. Go to MikeOnline.com to make a donation, and thank you from the bottom of my heart. I am so excited over getting to 1,000, I can't see straight. Now, I got to tell you about the Carmelo Anthony case, because it is a shocking reality of where we are with race relations in America. I'm gonna start with a fact that everybody can agree on. At a high school in Texas, there was a track meet. It was raining. There was a confrontation between a white kid and a black kid. Teenagers. The black kid, everybody acknowledges, said to the white kid, "Touch me and find out." The black kid was under the tent where apparently he wasn't supposed to be, because it was a tent for one particular track team. And they were trying to kind of shoo him away. He didn't want to leave. There was a physical confrontation between the two boys. The black kid, everybody admits, plunged a knife into the heart of the white kid. And he died. Do you know there are people right now rallying for the black kid, Carmelo Anthony? His trial began this week. Do you know there are people out in the parking lot of the courthouse rallying on behalf of the kid with the knife? Not the unarmed kid who lost his life. I want you to picture for a moment what would happen if a white kid plunged a knife into the chest of an unarmed black kid and killed him. We would see George Floyd 2.0. It would be riots. It would be, and right now, you know what they're saying in Texas? If this kid is convicted of the murder of Austin Metcalf, there will be riots. They're actually saying that people are going to get angry that a young man with a knife who shoved the knife into the chest of an unarmed white kid, if that black kid gets convicted, they're going to take to the streets. There will be people rioting. There are people right now in the parking lot shrieking and yelling and carrying on. There are people who are actually supporting Carmelo Anthony. Why? Because he's black. Do you know there won't be any black, there's no black jurors on the jury? You want to know why? Because a number, apparently, of people in the jury pool, one of them said, "I can't possibly convict a brother. I can't send a brother to jail." The potential black jurors admitted they can't be fair. They wouldn't be able to convict because he's a brother. He's a black man. And so, right off the bat, you've got people ginning up the racism charge by pointing out that there are no blacks on the jury of the black kid who the police say killed the white kid. I want you to hear what the protesters are, what they sound like and what they look like outside the courthouse. This is from Savannah Hernandez, who's from Turning Point. She's out there on the front lines, and you ought to read what she's reporting on this trial. Check out this confrontation as the protesters are in front of the courthouse supporting Carmelo Anthony, who is charged with the murder of Austin Metcalf. Look at this.
1: I'm going to push you if I get close enough. Push you right into that crack. You heard what I said, cracker. What you say? Cracker, you cracker.
3: We got to get out of the road.
5: Get out of the road, please. Get out of the road, please.
1: You're still a cracker. You're a cracker. You ain't gonna get me, cracker. It's a
4: time. Oh my gosh. And there's a group of adults who are supporting the guy saying, I'm gonna put you in the grave, you cracker. You ain't gonna get me. And incidentally, that guy apparently, this big heavyset guy, shrieking and screaming like that, he's got quite the story too. But this is where we are right now. This is the state of race relations in America. Imagine if the roles were reversed. Again, imagine a white kid pushing. Imagine it the other way around. A black kid shoved a white kid. Because as the story goes, when Carmelo Anthony wouldn't leave the tent, and they kept asking him to leave, and he wouldn't leave, and there was this confrontation. And Austin Metcalf, the white kid, allegedly shoved Carmelo Anthony, and he pulled a knife out of his backpack and plunged it into the kid's chest, into his heart, and then ran. Because, of course, he ran. He wanted to get away from the crime scene. Now imagine it the other way around. An unarmed black kid shoves a white kid. The white kid immediately pulls a knife out of his backpack, which incidentally is illegal right off the bat. You can't have a weapon on school property. There's no self-defense here, and everybody knows it's not self-defense. But the black kid, picture this. The white kid pulls the knife out of his backpack and stabs the black kid to death. Think about what would be happening in America today. It's so depressing, and it's so frustrating, and it's so aggravating. I got to turn it over to you. 800-655-MIKE, 19 past the hour. Great to have you here for a Friday. Lots going on, a lot of breaking news, a lot of good things to happen that are happening, but there's a lot of challenging things. There's a lot of bad things. This is a terrible story out of North Texas. It is horrifying that a bunch of adults, these aren't kids, are rallying behind Carmelo Anthony, charged with the murder of Austin Metcalf. 800-655-MIKE, I want to put your voice front and center. I hope you join us. 800-655-6453.
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0: Gallagher.
1: I think the most important post I saw on social media about this Carmelo Anthony situation came from Carl Ludwig, a poster on X. He wrote, "What strikes me the most as I follow this trial is that Carmelo Anthony isn't a violent gangster, and he has a decent family. He's a fairly typical black teenager who, unfortunately, doesn't value life, has little regard for his actions, and sees white people as barely human. He is the product of 50 years of racial propaganda and leftist race theory. There are literally millions more boys just like him." Gosh, that's powerful, isn't it? Carl is right. This kid had a, did you see the home that he was sentenced to home confinement? Big, beautiful home in the suburbs. Had his little ankle monitor on, his little ankle, you know, bracelet. Sitting there in the living room watching TV. And the defense, of course, is so-called self-defense. Self-defense. Kid shoves him after Carmelo Anthony was allegedly taunting him, saying, "Touch me and see what happens." Well, Austin Metcalf saw what happened. He's 6 feet under. He was stabbed to death because he pushed the kid with the knife. A lot of text messages coming in. Illinois, "Mike, this is all staged, just like the George Floyd protests. It's about dividing and overthrowing America. I'll bet half of those protesters outside that courthouse are being paid to perform these disruptions." Florida writes, "Why does anyone bring a folding knife to a track meet?" And this is where we are. And we got to deal with this head on. 800-655-MIKE. Tom's in Boca Raton. Tom, welcome aboard. You're on the Mike Gallagher Show for a busy Friday. How are you, sir?
2: Mike, I'm great, Mike, and thank you very much for taking me. I know it, you're a busy man. First, I just want to say I didn't know some of the things, and I'm heartbroken what you just said. Number two, it appears this is with intent, an assault to kill. And, Mike, I'm going to give you something quick. My wife and I were walking downtown Manhattan, because I also come back and forth. Mm-hmm. And I'm not lying. Two young African-American kids, and I love them. They were beautiful children. I had no issue with them. Mike, they were talking about rich people should be killed because they're white and too rich. Mike, I'm telling you, wow. God can strike me dead. This is where we're at. To your point, how bad our society is getting. And Mike, in my heart, I look at everyone equally.
1: Sure.
2: And I looked at these two boys and I wanted to say something, but I was with my wife and I knew it would have escalated. And I'm so sad that when I grew up in school and you grew up in school, but where I went to Beach Channel in Rockaway Beach, we had Spanish, black and white, and we all got along, little boy stuff, but we all got along. Basketball, sure. Baseball, football. It sure. was a beautiful world. Sure. The Democrats, Mike, have ruined. They have put in a disease, a virus, into society.
1: All right, Tom. Appreciate it. Very well put. Give me your reaction to what Tom said and more coming up. 800-655-MIKE.
0: Mike Gallagher.
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1: 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A lot of people are texting me about the Carmelo Anthony home, and a lot of people are claiming that the big expensive home that I've seen video of was raised by people who donated to a Give, Send, Go fundraiser for this young man. According to the Daily Mail, the family of Carmelo Anthony has made it clear that at least a portion of the hundreds of thousands of dollars that they've raised online will go toward finding what is described as a secure home for the 17-year-old. Hundreds of thousands of dollars have been raised for the guy on trial charged with first-degree murder. He's facing a first, plunging a knife in, it's unbelievable. There's nothing about this story that even computes to me. And to hear people screaming in defense of Carmelo Anthony, as if somehow there's a racist victim here. I'm crazy enough to believe that the real victim is the guy who is buried in the ground. The 17-year-old who had his life robbed from him because he made the mistake, apparently, of shoving a kid with a folding knife in his backpack. It's, you know, I'm telling you, it

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For the last few weeks, we have been inviting you to go to MikeOnline.com and make an online donation to the Prison Fellowship Ministries Angel Tree Summer Camp campaign. And right now, what you've done is overwhelming. You've sponsored 904 children. Again, a lot of these kids are black kids, are Hispanic kids, white kids, kids of all demographics, all walks of life. The one common denominator is they have a parent in prison. They have a mom or dad in jail. I've been to the Angel Tree summer camps. I went to one in Connecticut. I went to one in Florida. I visited. A lot of these kids are black and brown kids. These are children of color. These are parents. These are kids of parents in prison. So I'm going to say this to you one time. If you want to truly make a difference in the world around you, how about making a contribution to our Prison Fellowship campaign? Go to MikeOnline.com. It will take about 3 minutes of your time. Right now, we just updated the number. 919. We're going to get to 1,000 kids. And I promise you, when we hit 1,000, that will be $200,000 that you have blessed this campaign with, and we will call it a day. We will thank you, we will bless you, and we will end the campaign. It's my prayer. It is my prayer that we can reach 1,000 future Carmelo Anthonys. 1,000 kids whose parents are in prison. 1,000 children who are going to have the joy of a summer camp. And they're going to be exposed to the Bible. They're going to hear about the Word of God. They're going to hear about Christ's love and mercy and redemption. You can move a mountain here. I had somebody tell me last night when I had this crazy idea in my head, I think we can get to 1,000 kids. And I had a friend of mine say, Mike, there, look, your audience is great. There's no way. I said, you just watch. Won't you take a moment and go to MikeOnline.com? Won't you take a second of your time and go to our website? You'll see the counter. It says right now 919 kids. We're going to get to 1,000. I feel it in my bones. I feel it in my heart because you know the difference you can make. When you see crime in the streets, regardless of the racial component of the criminals, of the people doing bad things, you've got an opportunity to stop it dead in its tracks. You've got a chance to have a child make a choice for all eternity. A lot of these kids are saved. A lot of these kids find the Lord. A lot of these kids turn to God who go to these summer camps. We've heard from them. I've played the clips for you. So I hope and pray that in the next 20 minutes or so, you might get us closer than ever to our 1,000 child goal. Just go to MikeOnline.com. You'll see the banner. You'll see the link there. Have your credit card. It just takes a couple of minutes. It's a tax-deductible donation. And you can change these lives forever. And I've got faith. I've got a quiet optimism and a confidence that we're gonna reach 1,000 children, which will be astounding. That means that this audience will have contributed $200,000 to a weeks long campaign. First of all, thank you for letting me indulge you with this campaign, and thank you so much for blessing these kids, many of whom are gonna make a different life choice because of you. You've got the power to change these lives forever. MikeOnline.com. And again, forgive me for my exuberance for this campaign. I know I've been overboard. We're about to put a lid on it. But I think we're going to get to 1,000 kids. I really believe that. 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Thank you, thank you, thank you, thank you. Let's play.

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5: This is John Katsimatidis, the Cat's Corner. Well, I remember the movie Mr. Smith Goes to Washington. 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Putting on taxes and regulations without knowledge of what happens. Some of the states are not doing a good job. All they do is raise taxes. And then when they need more money, they tax the taxes. 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
0: Okay, let's go right to it. I know I've been pretty chatty today, and I apologize. It's Friday. We're headed out to Hofstra University to participate in the big Talkers Magazine convention. They got a big seminar out there, and I'm going to host a panel. Got to get the other bio of one of those hosts. So I'm going to be the host of it. I'm not usually a host of a panel, but Michael Harrison and I talked about it this week, and I said, sure, why not? Why not? So we'll be out there and then back in the home base on Monday. So let's go right to it. We're talking about a real difficult, challenging, kind of depressing story out of Texas. People rallying on behalf of a young man on trial right now for first-degree murder. Bud's in Dunwoody, Georgia. Hey, Bud, thanks very much for hanging in there with us. Welcome to the show. How are you?
8: Hey, Mike. I'm great. Good. Thank you for covering these kind of events.
0: Yes, sir.
8: Are you familiar with the 66-year-old black great-grandmother that got stabbed on a MARTA train in Atlanta last week?
0: Yeah, I think I saw that story. It was a young black man who stabbed her, right?
8: Exactly. And there are no protests anywhere around about that. Far as I know, there's nobody doing a GoFundMe for this 66-year-old great-grandmother's family. You know, they say Black Lives Matter. I mean, the lady was black.
0: I guess her life. I guess her life doesn't matter.
8: It's
0: unbelievable.
8: Standard.
0: No, of course it is. And well, look, as I talk about picturing the role reversal here. Imagine a white kid plunging a knife into an unarmed black kid's chest, killing him. You know that the media would be all over it. There'd be protests. There'd be maybe violence like there was in the aftermath of George Floyd. Maybe there'd be violence like there was in the aftermath of the police shooting. What was it, outside of McDonald's? And the McDonald's got burned to the ground? Buildings destroyed? I mean, actual legitimate acts of violence. And yet, here we are. I think this post from Carl Ludwig is so important, and it's why it's so meaningful to see you participate in this Angel Tree campaign. You can get some of these kids to make a different life choice. But as Carl Ludwig writes, what strikes me the most is that Carmelo Anthony isn't a violent gangster, has a decent family, fairly typical black teenager. Unfortunately, he doesn't value life, has little regard for his actions. He sees white people as barely human. When you see these protesters outside of Carmelo Anthony's courthouse this week, spewing all kinds of racism and vitriol against anybody who even tries to interview them, they're filled with rage and hate, and their rage and hate is directed towards white people. You know, this is maybe a newsflash, but racism is a double-edged sword. Do you remember for a while how it used to be that people would say that it's impossible for black people to be racist? Because blacks have been historically oppressed, the only people who could be racist are whites. Now, that's a laughable position. But that's an actual position that a lot of lunatics on the left embrace. They don't think that black people can hate white people. They only think white people can hate black people. Or if black people hate white people, it's well deserved. And that would be like saying we should hate black people because of the disproportionate amount of crime that's committed in America by people of color, by black people. No, You shouldn't feel that way. You can't feel that way. Bigotry is wrong. Racism is evil. Hating somebody because of the color of their skin is inherently evil. But there's a whole lot of people outside the Carmelo Anthony courthouse this week who seem to be doing just that. One open line, 800-655-MIKE. 800-655-6453. 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Everybody's talking about my grilly, which I'm all excited about. And you don't want to overdo it. 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Look, it's Friday. I can't get out of here without playing the Nancy Pelosi clip, because this is classic. And if you're not watching Salem News Channel, seeing it is even better than hearing it. Apparently, there was a reporter from Lindell TV, Mike Lindell's TV network, who decided to approach Nancy Pelosi to ask her why she turned away the National Guard, the reporter said, on January 6th. Well, hilarity ensued.
9: Hi, Congressman Pelosi. Last time I asked you about January 6th, why you turned the National Guard away on January 6th, you told me to shut up and that I was repeating Republican talking.
10: You're not going to shut up again because you're speaking lies. And
9: but you're right here. You're right here on the record saying,
10: No, I'll admit it. No, I did not admit it. The president never sent, would agree to send the National Guard. Don't waste your time or mine on you.
9: Why was your daughter filming you on January 6th?
10: Why don't you get away?
9: These are just questions the American people want answers to.
10: No, you know what? I don't even think you're a real journalist. You work for Mike the Pillow Man?
9: Actually, I do, and we're very proud.
10: Don't consider that journalism. Mike the Pillow Man, that's not journalism. I don't have any reason to talk to you.
9: He'd love to give you a free pillow.
10: I want you to record this. I want people to know that you're not a real journalist. You work for Mike the Pillow Man, and all you do is spout untruths. Okay. Get away from me.
9: You can insult me all you want.
10: Get away from me.
11: Thank you, guys.
9: Thank you, Congresswoman. We'll give you a My Pillow so you can have a nice sleep tonight, okay? Take care.
0: Get away from me. Get away from me. You work for Mike the Pillow Man. Mike the Pillow Man. That's hysterical. There ought to be promo code Cranky. In fact, if you want to see that video, because watching Nancy Pelosi almost have her dentures pop out and wagging her crooked finger at that young woman, you got to see it. Text the keyword Cranky to the text line, which is 800-655-MIKE. Just text the keyword Cranky to 800-655-6453. We'll send you back that clip. It'll be sure to put a smile on your face. That's a wrap for a Friday. Don't forget, MikeOnline.com. If you want to keep the momentum alive and get us to 1,000 sponsored children for the Angel Tree Summer Camp campaign, thank you so much for your generosity. Let's do it again Monday. Have a great weekend. Be safe. Keep fighting the good fight. I'm Mike Gallagher. God bless America. No one likes saying that last goodbye to the furry friend they've loved for years. It's heartbreaking. What makes it harder is knowing how quickly time goes by. One day they're racing to the door. 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
13: Breaking news this hour from Town Hall. I'm Ken Lorman in Washington. Employers added 172,000 jobs last month as the U.S. jobs market shows resilience and strength despite the ongoing Iran war.
14: The Labor Department reported Friday that job growth was down slightly last month from a revised 179,000 in April. The unemployment rate stayed at a low 4.3%. The job market has been recovering this year from a miserable 2025, so far shrugging off higher energy prices and increased economic uncertainty since the United States and Israel attacked Iran in late February. Hiring bounced back this year from a miserable 2025 as well, showing unexpected strength in the face of economic uncertainty and painful high energy prices caused by the Iran war. Bernie Bennett in Washington.
13: The Senate has passed legislation to fund President Trump's immigration agencies, overcoming weeks of Democratic delays and controversy over an unrelated nearly $1.8 billion settlement fund. Meanwhile, Mr. Trump has clarified his acting intelligence pick, Bill Pulte, isn't a permanent choice following pushback over his lack of security experience. American Airlines is temporarily suspending some of its routes this summer.
15: It's because steep jet fuel costs continue to strain carriers' budgets amid the war with Iran. In a statement, American said it had adjusted service for select routes in August and September and that impacted travelers would be offered alternative arrangements or refunds. American said the changes were in line with wider industry trends.
13: That's correspondent Bill Alexander. Israel's Air Force has struck parts of southern Lebanon and the military issued evacuation warnings for 9 villages. The strikes come after Hezbollah rejects a ceasefire agreement demanding a complete Israeli withdrawal. On Wall Street, after that positive jobs report, The stock market is down and in the red. Dow Jones Industrial Average down 300 points. Town Hall News.
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13: Here's the midday Wall Street Business Report with correspondent John Scott.
17: Stocks have been falling on Wall Street as big technology stocks lost ground and weighed down the broader market. Meanwhile, bond yields surged as a strong jobs report continued to dimmer expectations that the Federal Reserve will cut its benchmark interest rate this year. The S&P 500 fell 0.7%. The Dow Jones Industrial Average fell 0.2%. That's after the big gain on Thursday. The NASDAQ composite was losing about 1.4%. NVIDIA and Broadcom were among the heaviest weights on the market. The Labor Department reporting that employers added 172,000 jobs in May, and that's roughly double what forecasters had expected. Bond yields surged. Oil prices edged lower. With the Wall Street Business Report, I'm John Scott.
13: News and analysis at townhall.com.
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4: The Alex Marlow Show. Glad you're here. We got lots to do today. I'm going to start with some jobs news. I'm going to give you some updates on the California elections that are taking place. Plus, a lot of audio of Democrats squirming around trying to figure out what to do about Graham Plattner, and it is a blast. You'll enjoy that very much. Plus more. Plus more variety for you. But we'll start with a blowout jobs report, the third straight blowout report. People have tried to act as though the economy is in bad shape. Consumer sentiment is very bad. But a lot of this we're learning is fake news. Recall that given the current state of the economy, after the crackdown on illegal immigration and the advent of DOGE, where we're trying to cut, not add, federal government jobs, really even a neutral jobs number, literally zero new jobs created, would be okay. We're in that type of environment. We're trying to get people not necessarily to get new jobs. We're trying to get them just to get raises. We're in the raise getting business now in this country, and the Trump administration is in the lead on this. But we got 172,000 jobs, 172,000 with prior months actually getting revised upwards. Public sector grew, but only at state government level, not at the federal government level. Durable goods, leisure and hospitality. It's amazing stuff. Let me give you some of the breakdown. The forecast was 85,000 new jobs. So this is twice as much. So twice as much what economists predicted, with the forecast topping out at 110,000. So people whose professional job is to figure out how much hiring is going on thought the most we could have seen is 110,000. We get 172,000. Huge upward revisions make this number even better than it sounds on paper. April revised up by 64,000 to 179,000, and March by 29,000 to 214,000. So we're seeing combined 93,000 jobs added to the historical record that weren't there before, and this administration, the country, no one got credit for it in real time. And I always note this, that the revisions always seem to go in a direction that helps the parties out of power, the Democrats, and it always hurts President Trump, who is trying to paint a picture that we have an accelerating economy that's not fading, that's accelerating, and that really is what the numbers suggest. I know gas prices are up, though I got to admit, and I don't want to be insensitive, and especially insensitive to myself because I have giant cars and I live in the state with the highest gas prices, but it's what it was under Biden. It's not higher. It's exactly the same, and I do think Trump won partially to lower gas prices. That's a fact. I'm aware of this. It matters. But it does feel, I feel strained about it. I think about, you know, I got one small car, and I think about driving that car when I drive into work, because it's a long drive into work. I admit it. It's a factor. But are we overblowing it when we're looking at numbers like this? Are we overblowing some of the things when you're seeing actually a lot of spending going on? Manufacturing is genuinely booming right now. Manufacturing payrolls jumped 7,000, beat every single economist estimate. Durable goods employment expanded 17,000. Prior month reported loss of 2,000 was revised away. So we had lost manufacturing jobs in, I guess this is the April data. Now that is back to neutral. Other stuff that's in this. The trend that we're accelerating, economists have underestimated job growth now three straight months, as noted. 3 months average, widely considered a more reliable gauge, moved up to over 188,000 jobs when really, again, zero jobs could conceivably be okay in this current economy. And the last note on this, workers are winning on wages, according to John Carney of Breitbart News, our economic and finance editor. Average hourly earnings rose 0.3% in May. They're up 3.4% over the past year, while the number of people reporting themselves as employed grew by 149,000, the number of unemployed shrank by 66,000. Again, versus zero is probably a quality number. So the biggest wage boom came in factory workers, and it's the biggest factory wage boom we've seen in half a century. This adds up. Trump is prioritizing factory work. Trump is prioritizing bringing back American manufacturing, as is Secretary Bessent. Weekly real wages for durable goods workers are up 3.5%. So we've never seen a pace like this. This is a month-to-month increase up 3.5%. This is the post-war, post-World War II boom
2: is the last time we saw numbers like this. Real weekly gains averaged 0.2% annually for decades, including the prior decade before the pandemic. So Trump is really resetting the global economy. Workers are taking home more money than the headlines show. Weekly paychecks are up 7.4% year over year. Hourly pays up 5.3%. Overtime work has jumped from 3.7 to 4 hours a week. Why is that? No tax on overtime. On top of that, the BBB's overtime tax cuts mean that people are taking home more money of the overtime that they're taking. So they're doing more overtime, and they're getting paid more on the overtime that they're doing. It's just great. It's fantastic. I love to bring the positive stuff on the show because we are so often talking about negative things. But factories are producing more with every hour worked. Real durable goods output grew 5.8% in Q1. Productivity up 5.5% annually. Just one good piece of data. Again, that's another gauge that could go down. We could have less productivity, but we're seeing more. American manufacturing, our factory workers are generating not just more value per hour. This is dramatically more value per hour that they're working. So it's not just about, this is what I talked about on the show, it's what I talked about with Secretary Bessent when I spent time with him a week ago today. We are resetting the expectation that this economy is not just about consuming cheap goods made in China. We're going to judge this economy based off of what we're producing. And we are producing way more, and people are getting paid way more to produce it. So this is a real sign of strength. Pay is outrunning price growth, so inflation is high relative to Trump's first term, low relative to Biden's term, but it is not at the level of job growth. So we're seeing higher pay relative to inflation. So this is just good stuff. It's high quality. It's great to see all this happening in our country, and I just hope that we can spend a little bit of time celebrating this. And that's why when you see guys like Scott Bessent, when he's out there, he always looks confident. He never looks, even if there's some negative information, he always looks like he's having a great time, enjoying himself, and believes in what he's doing. And part of this is because he knows this stuff is happening, and it's just a matter before people catch on. So is the president or is his team doing a fantastic job selling this stuff? I don't know if they are. And I know they can sell it better. But these are fantastic numbers, and they keep getting revised even better. I just recorded right before the show a podcast with Emma Jo Morris that I will recommend to you. We'll put that out probably tomorrow or Sunday. And one of the things we do is we celebrate Pride Month on it. And our celebration of Pride Month is to elevate our favorite gay, which is Scott Bessent. And I want to share this clip. This is him going after Senator Ron Wyden's son. Play cut 20, please.
5: Mendaciously slandered the Treasury building in an attempt to cover up his son having an investment meeting with Jeffrey Epstein to ask for funding. Thank you.
7: Mr. Chairman?
23: Yes.
7: Let's be clear here. Nobody is interested in the ramblings of a capo in the most corrupt regime in American history. We want to get some facts about this deal. That's what we're here for. Thank you.
23: Well, thank you. And I will ask my questions first today.
5: And we would like to hear what Adam Wyden and Jeffrey Epstein talked about. Your son's largest investment position was Rick's Cabaret. So did your son and Jeffrey Epstein talk about pole dancing as he begged him for money using your limited credibility?
2: Happy Pride from Scott Bessent. Just amazing stuff. That's how we celebrate the Marlowe Show. We play our most based gays, playing clips of that. That's how we celebrate. What a takedown. Adam Wyden is Ron Wyden's son and seems like a total dirtbag. I'm committed to, I'll do a deep dive on him, but just, it's so trite, calling him a capo. It's just, he's one of the smartest guys around, period, and he just makes complete fools out of everyone in the Senate. And I'm sure he did the same thing to all the students at Yale. Great stuff from Bessent. Great stuff from the Trump economy. But they are trying to steal the elections in California. I will report on that when we come back on the Alex Marlowe Show.
24: In a world
0: world where more and more people decide what's right and wrong based on how they feel. 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
12: Hey, Joe on the radio telling you about Patriots Pasta and Piscopo featuring yours truly. We're going to have a great time at Carmine's in the private room called the Sinatra Room. Doesn't get more old school New York than that. We'll be doing some great Frank Sinatra tunes. And also, I'm bringing in some special talent as well. Some gals that I usually go out with that I'm going to highlight. Like, you're going to not believe how talented they are. And again, Christopher Macchio will not be there, just so you know. He is going to serve his country well. President Trump has requested that Christopher is down at an event that same time. 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

0: They're trying to do it. They're trying to steal the elections in California. We knew it would happen, but I don't know if we knew it would be quite this brazen. Recall, the Democrats designed a system where you count votes for up to 30 days. It usually takes about a couple of weeks to get through all of it. It doesn't usually take the full 30, but we're accustomed in California to having it be 2 or 3 weeks. I have a podcast up with Senator Tuberville, where I ask him why they designed the system this way, and his understanding is so that they can get the votes they need in order to rig elections. And he's not alone in that thinking. That's my thinking. So we added about 5% of the vote count in the L.A. mayoral race yesterday. And remember how I reported on Wednesday that Spencer Pratt was up by 8 points over Nichiraman? 5% more are in, and that lead has shrunk to 6%. So somehow, of all the mail-in votes that came in the last 2 days, which makes up 5% of the total, Spencer Pratt barely got a single vote, it appears, because Nichiraman caught up 2% and is now within 6 points. I had circled that 8 points was 7 points. I had figured they could cheat up to 7 points. He was 8 points ahead of Raman, so I figured maybe perhaps we get away with it. But that gap is already closed with 35% not counted yet. It's just striking stuff. It just shows you how brazen the Democrats are, how really they're going to rig it right in our faces. We're all watching them. We all know they're going to do it. And somehow they're going to just keep counting mail-in votes, and then they're going to certify perhaps a fraudulent runoff. So it's imperative that we investigate, we figure out if this is legal cheating or illegal cheating. It's certainly one or the other. Legal cheating would mean that you get people who would otherwise not turn in votes, and then you get them to fill out a ballot, and then you get it in a mailbox. Or is it legal cheating where they're literally just making up fake people to vote? We got to figure out what it is. But we do know that as of now, it's very hard to bet on Pratt actually making the LA mayoral race, even though he's up 6 points with 35% left to count. So it's that level. It's that brazen. Steve Hilton dropped down 0.4% in the latest crop of ballots in the governor's race. Tom Steyer moved up 0.4%. So he's still up 7% over third place Steyer. He's up 1% over Xavier Baccaria, as Joe Biden calls him. But just, it's really happening, guys. They're trying to steal it. I named the show yesterday. Yesterday's show, they're trying to steal the election in California. And then last night, we see it flat out. We saw it flat out that they're all of a sudden, Nichiraman catches up 2% over a 5% vote count. Doesn't make any sense. Aside from, it actually makes perfect sense. This is what they do. They don't have any values, the left. They don't have any charismatic people. All they stand for is that Donald Trump is a bad guy, you're all racist and fascist, and that they can win. They consider winning its own value. They figure out ways to win regardless of whether or not it's ethical, because they think that allowing Donald Trump to be president, allowing for Spencer Pratt to be mayor, allowing for Steve Hilton to be governor, is the definition of evil. It's the definition of bad. In the meantime, they're willing to overlook Nazis, which is just a major thing that they're doing this. And on the other side of the break, I'll play cuts of the Democrats struggling with this concept that they are nominating a guy who's not only has a Nazi tattoo, who's praised Nazis, has a bunch of other baggage as well. But this is very curious, and I teased that I would play this on the show today. Rahm Emanuel, who's one of a close confidant of Barack Obama and is a Democrat establishmentarian, if there ever was one, he completely is nuking the party now in anticipation of no doubt he's going to run for president in sort of a lane of Democrats have gone too far. Let's play cut eight, guys.
1: Why do you think people feel so negatively about the Democratic Party?
2: Because we earned their disrespect the hard way. Look, when your back's against the wall, you can't make a mortgage payment. You can't go to the doctor's visit because you can't afford it. Or you're stealing money out of your 401k that you know is for your retirement, but you're doing it to pay your bills today. You expect the Democratic Party to show up. We did things that were really ridiculous. We let a border get out of control. When it came to public safety, we talked about defunding the police. When it came to an ethnic group, we called it Latinx, and nobody else in that group ever identified themselves that way. And then rather than worry about classroom excellence, we were worried about bathroom and locker room access.
0: It's just amazing. It's a great cut, and he's exactly right about this, but will this actually catch on with Democrats? I don't think it is. I don't think it will. But it's just a note. It's noteworthy that I don't think that woke has died, and you still see this over and over again where the examples of woke coming back in a major way, if it ever left. But we're going to get one guy at least going to run for president who's going to act like Democrats have gone too far woke. It's going to be entertaining. We'll be back with those platter clips.
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4: 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Doesn't get more old school New York than that. 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
12: This is Hugh Hewitt for TownHall.com. The next few months are anniversary heavy for our nation. Before the fireworks of the 250th 4th of July begin, try with family and friends to agree on what we are celebrating. Try as well to articulate how we defend what our country has long been committed to. We're also only 3 months away from the 25th anniversary of the 9/11 terrorist attacks by Al-Qaeda. The great and awful anniversaries are connected by that which the first proclaimed and which the second attempted to end, freedom. We ought to spend the part of this celebration in reflecting on and admiring the courage of not just those who voted yes on the Declaration, but also those who had the courage to actually sign their names to that document on August 2nd, 1776. This brace of anniversaries ahead should remind every American that ours is a unique and enduring commitment to human liberty. May we all renew our commitment to the country's first principles. I'm Hugh Hewitt.
13: 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Coming up tonight at 6 on AM 970. The Answer.
0: All right, I told you guys woke is not dead, right? I told you maybe it didn't even go away. Check out what they just did in New York, erasing mother and father from official documents. Play cut 16, guys.
14: New York Democrats argue the words mother and father are outdated and need to be replaced with more inclusive terms under state law. All that's needed now is Governor Kathy Hochul's signature. So if Hochul approves, in New York's family court and in domestic and education law, a mother would be labeled as a gestating parent, a father as a non-gestating parent, and paternity proceedings to determine the child's father would be called parentage proceedings. The bill passed the state Senate this week and the state Assembly back in March. Governor Hochul proudly calls herself New York's first mom governor. It's unclear if she'll support this change, though.
15: I'm not familiar with what was introduced late last night, so I'll take a look at it. I have until the end of the year to review them and make a decision, so I won't be commenting on pending legislation.
0: We have serious problems in this country, and this is what the left is focused on, is anti-science. You can't say mother and father. I just saw a story about how Gen Z is going to have the least marriage and the fewest children, maybe in history, certainly in modern history. And, you know, we're going to have to go back centuries, maybe millennia, to see people who are coupling off and procreating less than Gen Z is going to. And this is the message that's being sent. There's nothing special about being a mother. There's nothing special about being a father. Anyone will tell you who has children, it probably is your number one identifying factor. It's I get to do so many cool stuff in my life, but the thing that preoccupies my time is being a father, also a husband as well. But my identity is so tied to being a father, not as a non-gestating parent. There's a romanticism to it that is essential if we want the species to continue. But the Democrats are a culture of death. The left is a culture of death. They don't love life. And that's where all this comes from. It's anti-science. It's anti-life. It is just so lame, too. It's just like, how could they spend time on this? So it's pretty scary stuff. This is where their priorities are. And I think that it is, I think it's noteworthy that this is what their focus is on. When there's so many things threatening us around the world, in this country, that they're thinking, what do we need to do today? Oh, I know. Let's erase mother and father from official documents. Also, what's the objection to the words mother and father? I understand trying to make things more inclusive to trans or to gays. They've been doing that forever. But why is it bad to call someone who is, I guess, because it's the trans stuff. It's fathers can be mothers now. So it's that men can have babies because you can have a man with a uterus. And you can have a female penis. I'm figuring this out in real time, guys. This is a celebration of the female penis today. That's how we're celebrating Pride, the Marlo Show. Oh, my goodness. All right. I promised you I would play Democrats squirming about the Graham Platner nomination, which continues to move ahead, even though the New York Times published a story with a bunch of accusations of former girlfriends and stuff that he was rough with them and stories of him grabbing people, may or may not have locked someone in a room. We didn't get the R word, so no rape accusations.

0: this tattoo was about before last October when you said you first became aware of it?
1: No, I did not. And I also think it's important to note that it's very likely, and I think that she is that same source. She's the person who's been telling people this from the beginning. And it's a... So I feel like, you know, we're kind of rehashing the thing we've been through.
2: So now he doesn't know it's a Nazi tattoo, even though he has deleted posts that are very much understanding that he knew exactly what this was. And now he's just going to try to lie to people. He feels like that's the path. Obviously, this guy is totally dishonest. Remember, his one client as an oyster farmer is his own mother. He's playing a populist, even though he is a trust fund kid, or I don't know if he's a trust fund, but he's a he went to one of the most expensive private schools in the country. This is a guy who is impersonating a super masculine guy because Democrat consultants thought, this is how to package our message now. You find a guy who acts like he's super masculine, and we'll run all our woke messaging through that. So that's what they're doing, and then now he's lying about his tattoo. Of course, he knew exactly what it was, and he didn't delete it for a long time. I was thinking about the hostage video of the wife where the wife came out and was trying to defend him. And the thing, first of all, you married a guy with a Nazi tattoo, so I don't count your opinion. Your opinion doesn't count. For me. And then they're just trying to explain away this as if it is not exactly what meets the eye. It is, they're trying to say, no, the media is the problem. The wife is going after the media. She was saying the media was taking stuff out of context. But look at all the context. The context is the guy, he's got the Nazi tattoo, and he's been lying about everything else in his past. And what are his accomplishments? This guy's running for the Senate. The Senate. This isn't dog catcher. This isn't PTA. Of course, he shouldn't be on a PTA, by the way. All right, I got one more clip from the Hayes interview, 15.
0: The Times basically reported that they saw texts of hers, including a text in August, I believe August 3rd of last year. This would be before October of last year, in which she basically said that you had a, quote, Nazi tattoo, and she joked about how she's going to go volunteer for Collins. Now, again, this is a text that got sent, so, like, we can place the time, right? This is in August. How does she know it's a Nazi tattoo in August of last year, and you don't know it's a Nazi tattoo in August of last year?
1: Well, she certainly didn't send that text to me. So whoever she sent it to and was talking to, that's I can't say why, but I will say that I certainly didn't know. And the text messages she's sending to friends who may have recognized it, that's they didn't tell me that.
2: One of my favorite points about the Nazi tattoo is that there are deleted posts of him saying that he was aware that the symbol, the Totenkopf, connected to the Nazis. But then he also has said that he does not endorse white supremacy and he didn't see the connection to white supremacy in the Nazi tattoo. He will say anything to you. We should not take anything he says seriously. So even though girlfriend said that he knew it was a Nazi tattoo. All right, so let's see how the Democrats do with this. First of all, let's do Chris Coons, cut 17.
3: Frankly, Mr. Plattner is a four-tour combat veteran and someone whose conduct as he came home from war, many have questioned. I don't know him and don't know him at all well, but I'm going to give him a measure of grace and wait until I get a chance to hear more about the details of all these different allegations. In my view, the folks who we have here in the Senate and who we might have here in the Senate, we should hold a high standards.
2: All right, he's going to give him grace, going to give the guy with the Nazi tattoo some grace. And we love our veterans now. It's a, you can get away with anything now if you are a veteran. Okay, let's see how that goes. Alexandria Ocasio-Cortez, who I just got such a kick out of this. I was talking about her with Senator Tuberville because she went down to Alabama. And he told her to go back to Brooklyn, which is just great because she's from Queens, I think. Let's play cut 19.
4: Behavior reported by Grim Plattner in this New York Times article, traffic woman in a room being physically?
5: Yeah, I mean, as you all know, this all kind of just came out. I've been doing legislative business on the floor, so I need to dig into everything further before commenting on it.
2: Pause.
5: Yeah, because I...

0: cut. This is from yesterday. She's talking yesterday. All this just came out. You don't think that she and her comms team haven't workshopped what are we going to say when inevitably someone puts a microphone and a camera in our face and says, what do you think of the Nazi who's running for Senate in Maine? Keep going.
1: Yeah, because I think this reporting just recently came out, so I just want to make sure that I'm fully read up on this before I comment on it.
2: Generally about Plattner, are you concerned by what you've seen so far? Does he offer voters more of an explanation? Does he need to offer voters more of an explanation?
1: I mean, I think... I have to read up on this latest reporting. You know, I think everyone, when we run for office, our responsibilities to our constituents and to the people of, for me, New York 14, in this case, for the people of Maine.
0: The answer is yes. That's the correct answer. He does need to explain it. But instead, she said, well, the candidates have a responsibility, their constituents. It means nothing. These people are so good at moving their mouth and saying nothing. I've never seen anything like it. It just shows you they're really struggling here. Here's Seth Moulton, the crazed lunatic who fantasizes about murdering Republicans. Play cut 22.
3: What if there is more? And that is a question. What if there is more? Is that, do you think that would then be too much for Graham Plattner to continue?
4: I mean, we just don't know. We just don't know what more can come out. But I do know this. That he's running against a senator who every single day rubber stamps Trump's agenda. A senator who just like 98%.
0: I just love the premise that maybe more can come out. He's got a Nazi tattoo. He's a serial liar and fabulist. Women have said he doesn't treat them well. Yeah, there could be more. Of course, there could be rape or murder. Like, yes, maybe he gets accused of that. Maybe he doesn't. But we got enough, right? Go on.
4: Of the Republican Party supports this war in Iran that's raising everybody's gas prices, that's getting Americans killed, that's killing innocent people in the Middle East, that's hurting our allies, that's taking our eye off the ball when it comes to deterring and preventing a war with China in Asia. So all of these things that Susan Collins does every single day are bad. And I think voters in Maine are going to have to make a decision that only they can make, weighing those two alternatives.
0: It's awesome. It's the Nazis acceptable because we're in a war in Iran and gas prices are high. All right. All right. Last one. This is Van Jones on CNN. Play cut 23.
5: He said that he got this stuff under control years ago, and some of this stuff is not years ago, and people are concerned that there's more to come. I don't sit in judgment of anybody. You know all the work I've done in prisons, and you know, I'm a second chances, third chances, fourth chances guy. When you're on a redemption arc for real, when you've taken real accountability, when you actually owned up and you have a track record, or at least you're honest about where you are in your process, my concern is he tried to polish this thing up. I used to be one way, now I'm not. Well, you better be telling the truth about that, and it seems like he's not.
0: Yeah, amen to that. We'll be right back.
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7: Hey, Joe on the radio telling you about Patriots Pasta and Piscopo featuring yours truly. Oh, we're going to have a great time at Carmine's in the private room called the Sinatra Room. Doesn't get more old school New York than that. 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And also, I'm bringing in some special talent as well. Some gals that I usually go out with that I'm going to highlight. Like, you're going to not believe how talented they are. 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Just so you know, he is going to serve his country well. 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
0: All right, I love the team on the show. Greg Evans, our executive producer. Sean McConnell runs our board. Roger Wicker Jr., Rick Locke, Garrett Cholley, Matt Zibel, junior producer Ricky, Misty Callahan, John Cassio, Daniel West all make vital contributions to what we're doing. A lot of stuff going on over at Breitbart.com for all of you who care to go over there. The best news page, I believe, on earth. Madonna's on all fours in front of a toilet, baring her breasts in a wild Pride Month video. I'm not telling you to watch it. I'm saying, though, that woke is not totally dead, and we celebrate Pride a little differently around here at the Marlowe Show by playing bass Scott Bessent clips. We also have for you a kind of an unbelievable story about what's going on over in Arizona. We had thought that the Arizona Attorney General, Chris Mays, is now seeking new indictments in the 2020 election case. So I'm saying the Democrats only look backwards and they only look how to destroy Republicans. They stand for nothing. But the Arizona Attorney General is now returning a case to a grand jury for new indictments pertaining to President Trump in 2020 and the alternate electors that were assembled there, which was not unprecedented. I wrote about this a lot in Breaking the Law, about how there's alternate electors had been, this is not a new thing. It's not a new concept. It didn't originate in 2020. I don't love a lot of the way the election challenges played out in the aftermath of the 2020 election, But overall, there's a lot of smoke there, and just the fact that Democrats are relitigating that stuff now, unbelievable. So that's all for you over at Breitbart News. A couple other items I want to point out. I didn't get to dwell a lot on Scott Pelley's firing from 60 Minutes, but I did catch this clip of longtime CBS host Katie Couric talking about it. I got to play cut 21, please, gentlemen. Go ahead.
12: Scott Pelley's tirade and expressions of anger and frustration, which I totally understand and relate to, were extremely impolitic, I think is also a massive understatement. You know, and I don't think that Barry Weiss had any choice but to let Scott Pelley go. I mean, I think it's a classic definition of insubordination, and I'm not saying that I don't agree with Scott and that I don't think I don't believe it was a bad thing to make a stand. I think that I admire that he stood up for his principles. I just think perhaps the way that he did it and the way he expressed himself might have been, handled differently.
0: Perfect. That's it. He got fired for insubordination. You can't just say you're ruining the show to your boss and then have it come out in public and keep the job. And as I noted on, I think it was yesterday's show, I was commenting on how the most vocal people defending Pelley are all far left radicals. Here's another thing the Democrats are standing for right now is now they're going off on Donald Trump apparently falling asleep sometimes during boring events he's got to do. So the White House apparently exploded over a viral video of Trump being sleepy. Okay, ladies and gentlemen, let me explain something to you. The president does not sleep well. He's not a good sleeper. He's talked about this. He doesn't get a lot of rest at night. He also is 24/7 trying to help this country. One thing that you can never say negative about President Trump is that he isn't trying to enact his vision. You might not like his vision, but he's a 24/7 workhorse, as I've said before in the show. Every single cabinet secretary I've talked to says he wakes them up in the middle of the night with ideas. And Stephen Chung, the White House communications director, he says he literally holds his phone in his hand while he sleeps so he's ready for that call if he needs to be there. And so now they're going after him for being sleepy. I'll tell you, I'm sleepy. I'm 40 years old, and I've been this way for a long time. I think once you have young kids, then you're always sleepy. Like, I always could use a nap. If you're looking at me, then I would rather be sleeping. If you're listening to me on the air, I would rather be dozing off for 20 minutes right now. It's constant. And when you go to Washington, sometimes you do find yourselves, even if you're the president, in meetings that are pro forma, they're really boring, that there's, you know, 5 minutes of substance and something that takes several hours. And yes, I'm not saying it's the greatest look ever. President's fading away for a little bit. But the guy's legitimately tired. And sometimes, you know, you rest your eyes for a few seconds and then you're back. So I got a cut of, let's start this cut. This is Harry Enten. I want to squeeze this in, cut 18 over in CNN.
13: 4+ House Democrats, in fact, lose their primary in 2026. Look at this, 68%. I look back at every single cycle that I could find that was not a post-census redistricting cycle, and the highest I could find in terms of Democrats losing, get this, was only 3. So this would actually beat it. Democratic angst against the establishment at an all-time high, I think in large part driven by the fact that Joe Biden is so unpopular, and therefore you have just this great distrust of the Dem establishment.
0: So is that a fresh clip or is that an old clip? Anyway, I meant to pull a fresh one of Democrats being it's apparently a fresh clip. It's the Democrats brand is just saying Nazis are okay because gas prices are high. The president's falling asleep. All of you are racist. It's terrible. They stand for nothing and we're going to beat them. Go in peace to love and serve the Lord.
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7: Hey, Joe on the radio telling you about Patriots Pasta and Piscopo featuring yours truly. Oh, we're going to have a great time at Carmine's in the private room called the Sinatra Room. Doesn't get more old school New York than that. We'll be doing some great Frank Sinatra tunes. And also, I'm bringing in some special talent as well. Some gals that I usually go out with that I'm going to highlight. Like, you're going to not believe how talented they are. And again, Christopher Macchio will not be there. Just so you know, he is going to serve his country well. President Trump has requested that Christopher is down at an event that same time, but we're going to go on with a great show, and we're going to have a blast at Patriots Pasta and Piscopo. 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That's am970theanswer.com for tickets to Patriots Pasta and Piscopo.
16: Corey King News this hour from Town Hall. I'm Ken Lorman in Washington. The Trump economy continues. Prize analyst correspondent Mike Hampton reports on a better-than-expected jobs report.
17: The Labor Department says U.S. employers added 172,000 jobs in May as the economy remained resilient amid rising costs from the Iran war. Job growth last month was down slightly from a revised 179,000 in April. The unemployment rate stayed at 4.3%. Mike Hampton, Washington.
16: The Treasury Department's Financial Crimes Enforcement Network is urging banks to be alert to risk tied to serving people living in the U.S. illegally. The guidance issued today follows a May executive order from the president aimed at tightening immigration controls. While banks aren't required to collect citizenship data, they're told to watch for red flags like identity theft and payroll fraud. The Treasury Secretary says the move is meant to prevent illegal aliens from exploiting financial institutions. Federal regulators giving the head of the MARTA transit system in Atlanta 2 weeks to put together a report on security and spending after a woman is brutally stabbed to death.
18: The feds will now be stepping in and investigating two stabbing attacks in Atlanta that happened on the MARTA transit system in the same week. The Fulton County Sheriff's Office says a 66-year-old woman, Margaret Swan, was stabbed to death, a 25-year-old under arrest. Transportation Secretary Sean Duffy posting a picture of her on his X page, writing, "Margaret's family deserves accountability. No one should be forced to fear for their safety on public transit." Laura Winters, Atlanta.
16: After today's positive jobs report, stocks falling on Wall Street as big technology companies are losing ground weighed down by the broader market. More on these stories from townhall.com.
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0: But the drugs are still coming. The cartels are still running. There are still instances where this border needs full funding, and ICE needs to have the money to do that. Not only do we need them in our cities, but we still need them at the border. Customs and Border Protection, I don't know if you heard about this. They stopped two vehicles and confiscated, are you ready? $300,000 worth of narcotics in the span of one day. Now, I'm not an expert in the drug business, but that sounds like a lot of drugs. Sounds like a lot of drugs to me. The apprehensions continue to show that high volume of narcotics that smugglers are attempting to bring across the border. Even as immigration numbers start to plummet, we still need that border protection. The fact that Democrats were trying to hold back on this, it's absolutely astonishing. Nothing surprises me anymore, but it really is shameful, because not only do we need CBP and ICE to maintain order, to get out the worst of the worst, people who are let into this country by the Biden administration, but they need to be on duty and at full strength to combat these cartels. So this all happened on May 17th, where agents in the San Ysidro port of entry referred a 2013 Honda Civic for secondary inspection. They had an imaging system that detected anomalies in the car's firewall. They discovered six packages of white fentanyl powder worth roughly $113,600, along with 8.4 pounds of cocaine, estimated to be worth $161,600. And no, Hunter Biden was not driving that Honda Civic, by the way, in case you're worried. He was not there. We can clear him of that. That same day, so that was just one instance, but that same day at the Calexico port of entry, about 100 miles away, a 2011 Nissan Cube was also sent in for secondary inspection. Agents there discovered 63 packets of meth. After a scan of the vehicle, thought, a little bit of abnormality in the flooring of that vehicle, so that it shoved under the floor of the car. The San Diego director of field operations for CBP said Sunday may be a day of rest for many, but criminals don't take it off, and neither do the CBP officers. She said that they're remaining vigilant around the clock, and that these seizures are a direct result of their commitment to keeping dangerous drugs off the street. These operations, by the way, are so important. You've got to have these checks and balances. They've had to shut down, because of funding issues, entire ports of entry. So the fact that they have people out there and that they're fully funded, it's a big deal. And it's about time the United States Senate Republicans in there actually got this thing done. All right. Coming up today, we have lots to talk about. We have a brand new nomination for Attorney General. President Trump officially announcing Todd Blanche as his permanent pick to replace Pam Bondi. And he is saying that California is guilty, perhaps voter fraud. Some new investigations into what is happening in my state of California as votes are slowly counting. It's amazing. As they're being counted, the numbers for the Democrats are ticking upwards. This always makes people lose faith in the system. President Trump has been talking about this. Gubernatorial candidate Steve Hilton has been talking about this. And we will go through what that investigation is going to look like and just why the vote count is taking so long. The California governor even chiming in on this, blowing it up, basically saying that President Trump and Steve Hilton, the gubernatorial candidate, don't know exactly how the system works, and saying he wishes that counting would go faster in California. Well, Governor Newsom, you're in charge. Let's see if we can get your wish granted by making that counting go faster. We are going to have all of that for you. I'm Jennifer Horan, sitting in today. This is the Scott Jennings Show.
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3: 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It's a bird. It's a plane. It's the Scott Jennings Show.
7: It sure is, and we are happy to have you along today on this Friday. I'm Jennifer Horn. I host The Morning Answer on Salem Radio in Los Angeles. You can give me a follow at Jennifer Horn or Jennifer Horn Radio on Instagram and Facebook, and always follow The Jennings Show at, hey, Jennings Show on X. All right. Yesterday, President Trump made it official. He has officially decided to replace outgoing Attorney General, she was fired, Pam Bondi, with Todd Blanche, who is the acting Attorney General, former attorney for the president. He announced this yesterday, cut 27.
8: He's acting Attorney General. Tomorrow I'm instructing Dan and everybody else that's involved in that very complicated process, which is going to go, I think, very quickly, that we are going to make him permanent Attorney General.
7: All right, so he wants to make him permanently the Attorney General, but are the senators ready to go along with the president? Now, I've always said, no matter who is in the White House, they should be able, barring extenuating circumstances, to have the people around them that they wish to have around them, whether that was Barack Obama's team or President Trump's team, unless there is a huge issue. Well, they deserve to have their people confirmed, and I think most people who are given truth serum would agree with that. But this is not the old days, and senators look to see what they can get for pushing along a confirmation. Now, we know that Senator John Fetterman is the one Democrat who seems to have that same mentality, that unless there is a massive problem, he is going to vote to confirm. So President Trump can probably think that he will have Fetterman on the Democrat side and not much else. We heard Senator Whitehouse say that he was not in on this Blanche nomination. He called it disgraceful. Take a listen. Cut 7.
9: We've gone from the Trump thug moment where they all have to obediently obey to now what I call the Blazing Saddles moment. If you remember the scene in Blazing Saddles where the governor says, boys, it's time we started looking out for our own phony baloney jobs. So, you know, this Blanche nomination is so disgusting that it's really going to put them over a barrel. And to some extent, it's like, wonderful for us. Great. Bring it.
7: I'm just curious why this is more awful for Senator Whitehouse and some of these other senators on the Democrat side than it was for Eric Holder to be the Attorney General for Barack Obama, saying, I'm his wingman. Are they upset because Todd Blanche was the former personal attorney of President Trump? He's still doing the work of the Attorney General, and from what I can tell, he's doing a good job. But even Republicans are going to be playing games with this nomination, including the man who has caused some trouble for the Trump administration and for Republicans in the Senate, Senator Tom Tillis from North Carolina. He's on his way out the door, and he says that if Todd Blanche is confirmed, if he gets his vote, he's going to have to make apologies and make a statement about January 6th and the rioters. Take a listen. This is Cut 11.
10: Could you support Todd Blanche as Attorney General?
11: We're looking at it. I haven't made a decision yet. The key for Todd or anybody going through Judiciary Committee is being pretty tight on January the 6th. They better not have said for 1 minute that the people that beat up police officers like these right down here were righteous people. You come even close to saying that, you don't have a chair of getting my vote in judiciary.
7: All right. Meanwhile, the DOJ last month announced an indictment against the Southern Poverty Law Center, alleging that civil rights nonprofit defrauded donors by secretly paying informants associated with extremist organizations, including the Ku Klux Klan. Federal jury, a grand jury in the Middle District of Alabama, returned an 11-count indictment in April, which we all heard about. The Southern Poverty Law Center was 6 counts of wire fraud, 4 counts of making false statements to a federally insured bank, and 1 count of conspiracy to commit concealment money laundering, according to the Justice Department. That superseding indictment retains those charges and expands alleged misconduct. According to the DOJ, the SPLC secretly funneled $3 million in donor funds between 2014 and 2023 to numerous individuals associated with extremist organizations, including the KKK, United Klans of America, the National Socialist Movement, participants in the Unite the Right rally, and the Aryan Nations affiliated. Are you ready for this? Anybody a member of the Sadistic Souls Motorcycle Club? That's the Southern Poverty Law Center that is taking money from their donors and putting them into organizations to help fuel rallies that are, I guess, set up to make the right look bad. Although I don't know many people on the right who are members of the Sadistic Souls Motorcycle Club. The KKK, United Klans of America. This is unbelievable, and it is about time there is some accountability here. So we need somebody strong like Todd Blanche in that position as Attorney General to keep an eye on things. All right, guys, as we continue, we'll be joined by an assemblyman from right here in my state of California. I'm Jennifer Horn. It's the Scott Jennings Show.

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2: I'm Jerry Willis, and this is the Fox Business Report.
3: An upbeat report on the job market for May has pushed interest rates higher, and that has investors concerned that rates will stay higher for longer. Stocks are losing ground. Despite mixed messages on the Iran conflict, crude oil prices are under $100 a barrel. West Texas Intermediate in the $91 range, Brent crude at $93. Lululemon Athletica shares are down about 10%. Its sales slumped in the recent quarter. New products were disappointing, and it's lowering expectations for the year. Lululemon says sales could be down as much as 1%. Shares of Host Hotels and Resorts are up nearly 1%. Analysts say the Real Estate Investment Trust is likely to see a boost from the World Cup. They're expecting demand to pick up for hotel rooms in coming weeks. That's your Fox Business Report. I'm Jenny Coselda. Invested in you.
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5: With SRN News, I'm Ken Lorman in Washington. Employers added 172,000 jobs last month as the U.S. jobs market shows resilience and strength despite the ongoing war with Iran. The Senate has passed legislation to fund President Trump's immigration agencies, overcoming weeks of Democratic delays and controversy over an unrelated nearly $1.8 billion settlement fund. Russian President Vladimir Putin has rejected a proposal by Ukrainian President Volodymyr Zelensky for a face-to-face meeting, saying he sees no point in it. Speaking Friday in St. Petersburg, he dismissed Zelensky's open letter a day earlier proposing the meeting. On Wall Street, the stocks are down, Dow down 400 points at last check. This is SRN News.
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11: Thanks for joining us. It is the Scott Jennings Show. I'm Jennifer Horn. Happy to be filling in today for my friend Scott. He'll be back with you on Monday. And yesterday on the program, actually at this very time, we had the U.S. Attorney for the Southern District of California, Bill Asaley, on this program. And we were talking a little bit about some of the questions over the vote counting and just why California takes so long. It's very funny, as someone who's lived in California my whole life, to actually see the controversy over this election. And that's because people are actually paying attention to California, with Steve Hilton in the governor's race and Spencer Pratt in the LA mayor's race. This has been a problem long plaguing our state, at least for the last almost 10 years now. Federal prosecutors today say that multiple election fraud investigations are underway in California as officials continue slowly to count ballots from this week's primary election. Joining us right now, I want to introduce you to a friend of mine. He is a great assemblyman from right here in California, one of the sane Republican ones that fights the good fight in the state legislature. David Tongiapa is here. You can give him a follow at David Tongiapa, and he represents the 8th Assembly District. David, thank you so much for being with us. Welcome to the Scott Jennings Show.
12: Jen, it's always great to join you. And yeah, it's an honor to be here. Not only that, I love that you had Bill Asaley on yesterday, because I miss him in the legislature. He used to be an assemblyman with us, but I think that's making him a better lawyer because he knows where all the bodies are buried.
11: You know, it's funny, when I was talking to him about this issue with the elections, I said, Bill, you know this. You lived through this because you have you were running for office yourself. And look, assemblyman, you are in a district where you won. What was the vote total? Like, I think four people didn't vote for you in your district. What was it again?
12: Yeah, well, we won 95% of the vote.
11: But who's so bragging? I mean, come on.
12: Well, I've got to figure out who that other five went to and see what we've got to do to be better.
11: That's right, that you can always strive for more. But, I mean, Bill Asaley, he won some of his races by a very thin margin. And we know that there's been a problem with the voter rolls for a long time in the state. But people are waking up to why it takes so long to count the votes. And the problem, in my mind, assemblymen, are these mail-in ballots. Because we are accepting ballots for basically a week after Election Day, as long as they are postmarked. How are you looking at this? And is there room to improve this system in California, which is now kind of making us the laughingstock of the country?
12: Yeah, I'm actually glad that a lot of people are seeing why we're so frustrated with the system in the state of California. People do not feel confident that when you cast a ballot on a Tuesday, the first Tuesday of the month, and then all of a sudden, 30 days later, well, the end results are off by a monumental amount. And so people don't feel confident on that. We have showed that in the California election, a dog has successfully voted in the election. We have seen that there are city council members, like the one from Lodi, actually ran an operation of fraudulent ballots and registration. Not only that, we also have a conviction and a guilty charge that Bill Asaley was able to bring to a lady that was registering homeless people to sign ballots and petitions, and she was registering to their homes. So some of the issues that a lot of people are seeing today is something that Californians have been frustrated for a long time. So I'm actually really glad that this is finally getting the attention, because now we don't sound crazy. Now we don't sound like we're just talking about this stuff. It's like, no, there is an issue. These mail-in ballots, there's a process that needs to be done. And what we have right now is an honor system with a lot of dishonest people that are playing the game. And you can't just say, well, we hope they're doing the right thing when it comes to casting ballots. And in a state like California that has a large scale population of illegal immigrants and people who shouldn't have been here in the first place, there's an issue when you have a honor system. And so we know that there are safeguards that need to be done. I don't believe that we should have same-day registration. I do believe that we need some type of address or verification. I almost put out actually this joke video for the amount of people that want to vote for Spencer Pratt was actually kind of insane.
11: Yeah.
12: That Spencer is doing a great job. And I was going to tell him, hey, if you want to vote for Spencer Pratt, here are the laws in California that would allow you to do so. Now, I'm not encouraging it. I'm just simply saying the laws. If you want to go to the city of L.A., you can tell them that you live on a park bench. It is illegal for them to ask you for an ID to do it. You can same day register and they have to give you a ballot. Those are the laws in California. Do we think that that is safe? Probably not. But if you feel motivated and compelled to vote for Spencer Pratt, those are the laws. And if anybody asks you for an ID or an address verification, remind them that it is illegal in the state of California for them to ask for an ID, because those are the ridiculous laws that the state of California have passed.
11: You know, I love that you bring that up, because until something like that happens, where somebody walks in, a Spencer Pratt, a Pratt bro, as they call him, and wants to vote because he lives on a park bench in the city of Los Angeles, these laws will not change, because the Democrats that have been running the state have been getting away with it for such a long time. And, you know, it's so funny to me, the response from Gavin Newsom's press office is just so appalling. Steve Hilton and President Trump have been talking about the slow vote count. Obviously, that is a big issue, and we want to make sure that that vote total stays where it should for Steve Hilton. But Gavin Newsom said, his press office says, I wish I could change things. Now, Assemblyman, he's been in office for 8 years. If he wanted to change something, he had prime opportunity to do that.
12: You're 100% right. I mean, think about this. California is the richest state in the richest country in the history of the world. And they're saying that they can't do something. We are the tech innovative capital of the world. And we have more resources than any other state, than almost all countries in the world. And yet we can't do something. That's wrong to me. Actually, not only is that wrong to me, this is what happens when you have an inept government that simply says that we can't even count ballots properly. And if you can't count ballots properly and do something that's been a normal system for as long as votes have been, that as long as we've had a republic and a democracy, that's the ridiculousness of the state of California that is today. And so this is where, when the governor is just trying to say, I wish I could do something, I don't think he does. I think they like this broken system because it makes it very easy to get away with certain things. And if nobody's looking and if nobody's checking, if you don't have an attorney general that wants to demand things, if you don't have a secretary of state that wants to put safeguards in place, and if you don't have a governor or a legislature that wants to mess with their own bottom line, because votes are their bottom line, then there's no reason to change it. And they don't have a reason to do so. But I'm glad, right now, finally, the exposure is coming, showing how ridiculous it is here in California.
11: And they benefit from the fraud, whether it's voter fraud, whether it's the fact that people just feel disenfranchised and stay home. Democrats benefit from that, too. And they also benefit from the fraud financially that has plagued our state. I know you've been watching out for us here in California in the state assembly. We've had a lot of conversation about the fraud that's going on in Minnesota and now here in California, the fraud and corruption that's been happening in our state. Now, you just worked on a bill, Assembly Bill 1560. Which is an anti-corruption bill. It passed the state assembly. Tell us about this one.
12: Well, this was one of my staple pieces of legislation, because I used to think, when I was a citizen, not before I was an elected, and I used to think about, where's the money? Where's everything going? How are we such a powerful economy in the world? How are we the richest state in the richest country? And we have more resources than anywhere else. And there's nothing to show for it. You can't just say you're the fourth largest economy. You should look like it, sound like it, and act like it. And California doesn't. And this is where we found out earlier this year, the governor's former chief of staff has pled guilty to public corruption charges. While she was in her trial proceedings, she was actively soliciting contracts to get paid as a retainer so she could make money for lobbying gigs and government affairs. Not only that, Xavier Becerra, potentially the next governor of California, his chief of staff also pled guilty to corruption. These are major positions. What I want people to realize is that a chief of staff is the direct access to an elected official. They do our scheduling. They do our planning. They tell us when we can eat. I mean, that's how much they control our lives. And these people were caught up in corruption, using the influence that they had of their office to make sure that they can get contracts and solicit money. That is how bad it is in California, that all the way up to the governor's office, we have a verified, convicted case of corruption. And what my bill, AB 1560, did was make a declaration that you are not welcome into the halls of government here in the state of California if you have been charged and convicted of public corruption. Now, I was forced to take some amendments on that bill because I wanted it to be an indefinite ban. They decided not to do that, but we will work on that continuously. And it's where I believe all forms of corruption, all forms of heavy felonies, you should not be able to influence the government because you have been proven to be a bad actor in this system. And so we wanted to make sure that we were bringing accountability and safeguards back so that way the people could know that they don't have a corrupt government, and we're still working on that bill.
11: Trust is what we want. And I think Democrats and Republicans in the state should be forced to vote in. I mean, how could you not vote for that? That is the issue. But some Democrats will vote against it, I'm sure, Assemblyman. In our final moments here with you, this brings on the next topic, which is the Assembly attempt to try to stop Nick Shirley and independent journalists from exposing this fraud. And they are trying to make it very difficult for these people who I think are doing the best work out there to uncover some of the fraud rings that they might be a part of. And it even goes back to Mia Bonta, your colleague in the Assembly, who happens to be the wife of the Attorney General, who says he's serious about cracking down on fraud. Where does this stand today, Assemblyman?
12: So this is what people need to know when they're arguing with people like this, is that this is the worst toxic relationship you could possibly imagine. And so when it comes to the Stop Nick Shirley Act, they're trying to tell us that no, it's not, we're not doing any of that. All we're doing is expanding a program called Safe at Home, which is supposed to hide the address to make sure that workers feel safe at home. What they don't tell you is all of the expansions that they add to a good program and say, well, now you're just, you know, you're weaponizing this whole thing. They make it to where they can give a penalty to anybody that actually records a nonprofit organization, any organization that's deemed protected by the Attorney General, which is also the author of the bill's husband. And then they name all of that stuff and just call it immigration support services. So this is where they're really lying and getting around it. That bill has passed the Assembly. It is now going to the Senate. And here's the question that people really need to see. They know that there is fraud and waste and corruption in our government. And instead of passing bills to root out the fraud, the waste, and going after those people, the only bill the majority in California is passing is making it harder to videotape those services.
11: I know, it's ridiculous. We're out of time, but Assemblyman David Tongiapa, thank you so much for being with us. Follow him at David Tongiapa. It's the Scott Jennings Show.
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14: Hey, Joe on the radio telling you about Patriots Pasta and Piscopo featuring yours truly. Oh, we're going to have a great time at Carmine's in the private room called the Sinatra Room. Doesn't get more old school New York than that. We'll be doing some great Frank Sinatra tunes. And also, I'm bringing in some special talent as well. Some gals that I usually go out with that I'm going to highlight. Like, you're going to not believe how talented they are. 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He is going to serve his country well. 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
10: 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The Answer. Where leftist narratives go to die. This is the Scott Jennings Show.
11: Thanks for joining us. It is the Scott Jennings Show for a Friday. I hope you have a great weekend planned ahead. I'm Jennifer Horn. Happy to be sitting in for Scott Jennings today. You can give him a follow at Jennings Show or Jennings KY. You can find me, Jennifer Horn, on X, Jennifer Horn Radio on Instagram and Facebook. And I cannot believe I am saying this, but Hunter Biden, where's Hunter? He's back in the news once again. And that is because, as Axios described it today, he's staging a reinvention in politics. He's attempting to charm and disarm internet trolls who, saw some pretty bad stuff. We all saw some pretty bad stuff. We saw more of Hunter Biden than maybe some of us have seen of our closest friends, relatives, and loved ones. We've seen a lot of Hunter Biden, a lot of pictures. We've heard a lot about his bad behavior. Well, it seems that he is now trying to revive his image. He even went on, and this is bizarre, and did like a two-hour interview with Candace Owens. Okay. So he's out there trying to talk to people on the right. He's out there trying to revitalize himself, get back into the news. His mom stepmom. Dr. Jill Biden, of course, has that book out. Joe Biden's been out there a little bit. The Biden family is kind of resurging again. Apparently, by the way, Candace Owens apologized and admitted to treating Biden as a caricature rather than as a person. And Biden replied, "It means the world." How emotional and touching. Isn't that sweet? Well, yesterday at the White House, President Trump was asked about whether or not Hunter Biden could run for the presidency in 2028. Cut 28.
17: How would he do, Hunter Biden, in a 2028 Democratic primary?
18: Well, you would think that, you know, past has something to do with winning an election. And I would say his past is not the greatest. Where's Hunter? Remember my Where's Hunter? It became the number one shirt anywhere in the world for about 3 weeks. I'm not going to say bad. I'm sure, you know, hey, if the guy from Maine can do well, I guess Hunter could do well, too. Because the guy from Maine is a basket case. And I would say worse than him is the one from Texas. That looks like Alfred E. Newman. I would say that if he can do well, maybe Hunter can do well.
11: Yeah, that is Graham Plattner in Maine that he is talking about, the man with the Nazi tattoo, and James Tallarico, the guy in Texas who thinks that there's multiple genders, and I don't know. He's running his vegan campaign. He's a strange man for the Senate race for sure. Now, let's talk about Graham Plattner, because he has done some interviews trying to explain himself. He's really trying to save himself because he knows that he's on his way out of this race. Susan Collins, by the way, must be loving life. She is the incumbent senator from Maine. She doesn't really make Republicans happy. She doesn't really make Democrats happy, but at least she's not this. Cut 14.
19: You referred to the tattoo as my Totenkopf, which is the German word for this particular Nazi symbol. There's other reporting in Jewish Insider in October in which an anonymous acquaintance says he used that same phrase. Did you know what this tattoo was about before last October when you said you first became aware of it?
20: No, I did not. And I also think it's important to note that it's very likely, and I think that she is that same source. She's the person who's been telling people this from the beginning. And it's a... So I feel like, you know, we're kind of rehashing the thing we've been through.
11: All right. That was Graham Plattner on MS Now. And basically, again, denying that he knew he had a Nazi tattoo on his chest. Now, that means one of two things. Either you have a really bad substance abuse problem and you're out there getting tattoos willy-nilly, or you are a Nazi. Those are the two things it means. One or the other. You either pick that tattoo knowingly, or you're so drunk that you don't know, and you wake up one day and then immediately look at your chest and go, I better get that thing covered up fast. He did not do any of those things. And now he's blaming this woman he had a relationship with, calling her a GOP operative. Look, a GOP operative did not make him write anti-Semitic things. It did not make him write racist things. It did not make him treat women poorly. It did not make him go on Kick and send nasty pictures to people that might have been underage. It didn't make him do any of those things. So I would say Graham Plattner has to look in the mirror and decide what's best for him. But here's my message to Republicans. Stop trying to drive this guy out of the race. They're trying fast. Democrats are now going to try to get him out of the race. Give a break to Susan Collins. She may not be the greatest, but she's a Republican and she votes with us some of the time. So you know what? If this is who Democrats want to try to twist their souls to vote for, let them do it. Probably the only one on talk radio telling you to just let this guy stay in the race. But, you know, if this is the best Democrats can do, by all means, let's watch and pop our popcorn and see how they can convince themselves that it is okay to vote for this guy because they hate Trump. I'm Jennifer Horn. There's more up ahead. This is the Scott Jennings Show.
10: 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This is the Scott Jennings Show.
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5: Breaking news this hour from Town Hall. I'm Ken Lorman in Washington. Boosted by President Trump's economic policies, the American job market continues to show surprising strength, shrugging off the high cost of the Iran war. Employers added 172,000 jobs in May, and the unemployment rate remained at a low 4.3%. The Senate has passed a bill funding President Trump's immigration enforcement agencies.
27: Senators voted 52-47 to pass the $70 billion legislation to fund immigration and enforcement and Border Patrol for the next 3 years through the end of President Trump's term after Democrats blocked the money for months. The bill will now head to the House, which is expected to take it up next week. The final vote came just before 5 a.m. after Republicans narrowly defeated multiple attempts by members of both parties to add language to the bill that would permanently ban Mr. Trump's settlement fund for allies who believe that they've been politically persecuted. Bernie Bennett, Washington.
5: Russian President Vladimir Putin is rejecting a proposal by Ukrainian President Volodymyr Zelensky for a face-to-face meeting, saying he sees no point in it. Back in this country, the president this weekend heads north for some old stomping grounds.
28: President Trump is spending the weekend at his golf club in Bedminster, New Jersey, and then is scheduled to head to Madison Square Garden in New York City Monday night for the NBA Finals. The president accepting an invite from New York Knicks owner Jim Dolan. The Knicks will host the San Antonio Spurs in Game 3.
5: Correspondent Laura Winters. Graham Plattner, a Democrat challenger to Senator Susan Collins, faces mounting controversy after revelations he has a Nazi tattoo and now faces multiple accusations of serial emotional abuse from several women. His critics charge that the pattern raises serious questions about his fitness for office. More on these stories from townhall.com.
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5: The countdown to the nation's 250th birthday is on. Celebrations will include dazzling fireworks and an Ultimate Fighting Championship fight on the White House lawn.
2: Officials are also planning a massive 16-day Great American State Fair and a ball drop in Times Square. While President Trump teased that the UFC arena under construction could be permanent, he said maybe we'll never ever take it down. The president suggested canceling the state fair concert after many artists pulled out, including Milli Vanilli, the Commodores, and Bret Michaels of Poison. Vanilla Ice, however, said that he is super honored to perform. Bernie Bennett, Washington.
5: The U.S. has imposed sanctions on Cuban President Miguel Diaz-Canel, his wife, and three other individuals. The action is the latest move by the Trump administration to pressure the island's leadership, including in the sanctions are the son and grandson of former President Raul Castro. More on townhall.com.
14: Hey, Joe on the radio telling you about Patriots Pasta and Piscopo featuring yours truly. Oh, we're going to have a great time at Carmine's in the private room called the Sinatra Room. Doesn't get more old school New York than that. We'll be doing some great Frank Sinatra tunes. And also, I'm bringing in some special talent as well. Some gals that I usually go out with that I'm going to highlight. Like, you're going to not believe how talented they are. And again, Christopher Macchio will not be there, just so you know. He is going to serve his country well. President Trump has requested that Christopher is down at an event that same time, but we're going to go on with a great show, and we're going to have a blast at Patriots Pasta and Piscopo. 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
3: This great moment in American history is brought to you by Connors and Sullivan, serving New York families for over 45 years.
4: Before dawn, on June 6th, 1944, thousands of young American GIs stepped off landing craft onto the beaches of Normandy. Little did they know that their bravery would change the world. They faced gunfire, uncertainty, and overwhelming odds. Yet they pressed forward. Many would never leave that shoreline. D-Day marked the beginning of the end for Nazi Germany, opening a second front that changed the course of World War II. Those men didn't fight for conquest. They fought so that future generations around the world could live free from tyranny. Today, crosses and Stars of David line the Normandy coast. The silent reminders that freedom is never free.
3: Connors and Sullivan, serving New York families for over 45 years.
6: A quote from esteemed Justice Learned Hand. Anyone may arrange his affairs that his taxes may be as low as possible. He is not bound to choose the pattern which best pays the treasury. There is not even a patriotic duty to increase one's taxes. Over and over again, the courts have said there is nothing sinister in so arranging affairs as to keep taxes as low as possible. Everybody does it, rich and poor alike, and all do right, for nobody owes any public duty to pay more than the law demands. Mike Connors, Connors and Sullivan.
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3: It's Scott Jennings on AM 970, The Answer. People, ladies and gentlemen, here's Scott Jennings.
11: Here we are. Thanks for joining us. It is the Scott Jennings Show. I'm Jennifer Horn in for Scott today. Very happy to be with you. I host the Morning Answer on Salem Radio in Los Angeles, AM 870, AM 590, The Answer. And happy to be filling in for my friend Scott, who will be back with you on Mondays, back next week. Now, speaking of Los Angeles, just off the shore of California, the Secretary of Energy, the Secretary of the Interior and the Secretary of Energy, Chris Wright, they had a little meeting today to talk about Gavin Newsom's policies and what the Trump administration is doing to get around them. Take a listen. This is Doug Burgum from earlier today, Cut 25.
8: Everybody needs to know in California, the reason you're paying more for gasoline than anybody else in the lower 48, more for diesel, is because of the state policies. It's not because of some war overseas. It's because of the policies that the state of California has. And, of course, it's just going to get worse. They're regulating refineries out of existence. There used to be 40 refineries in California. Then it was 8, then 7, then 6. They're putting so much pressure. So California not only imports, as Chris said, 60% of their oil from foreign countries. That is a absolute national security risk. The number one importer into California on February 1st of this year, 2026, was Iraq. So California has a policy. They've turned themselves into an energy desert, an energy island.
11: That was Secretary Doug Burgum, Secretary of the Interior, talking about the problems that California faces because of our reliance on foreign oil when we have a whole plethora of resources right here in our state and in this country. Thought it would be a great day to talk to my friend. Mark Morano is here. He is the editor-in-chief of Climate Depot, which you should check out all the time for all the latest news. At Climate Depot is where you can find him on X. And Mark, it is great to see you. Thanks so much for joining us, and welcome to the Scott Jennings Show.
9: Thank you. Thanks a lot, Jennifer. Happy to be on.
11: All right, so you heard from Secretary Burgum right there criticizing the policies of Governor Gavin Newsom. And this is part of the Trump administration's policy to start unleashing our energy, our natural resources, our own oil, so that we're not dependent on all these other countries. What do you make of that? It's on federal properties offshore, so that's not under Gavin Newsom's domain, but there will be some pushback.
9: What's funny is if we're a little further offshore, closer to China, Gavin Newsom would have no problem with the low environmental standards of China and no problem importing that energy. Because in the end, what Gavin Newsom's all about is an accounting trick on paper to say, look, we're trying to achieve net zero. Well, they outsource most of their energy from foreign nations. It's completely bonkers. Just to give you, and Doug Burgum went through the list, but 40 refineries in California down to 8, down to 6, with the two most recent leaving. He has run California energy policy as imposing Soviet-style quotas on the entire energy grid. Yeah. It's because of policies against gas-powered cars, against policies against offshore drilling, against all kinds of policies against on energy extraction on land. We saw the way the fires and the rebuilding have been handled. California is a cluster F under his administration and most of the California governors of recent years. And this is what the federal government is now being forced to essentially invoke, wartime powers to try to overcome this. And he said something else that was incredibly important. This is a national security risk. When you look at the military airports in California, when you look at the strategic location on the coastline, and you have a state that is just literally going around and stifling off energy and making it more reliant on international sources of energy. And by the way, he loves to think of himself, Newsom, as a head of state. He's met with the Chinese premier, essentially signing California and China climate agreements when California is not even its own nation state, which, by the way, I live in Virginia. I'd be happy to see California secede if you guys ever want to push that and, leave the United States. But sorry about that. It's irrelevant. But
11: you're going to have to give me a spare bedroom then, Mark, if that's the case. I don't want to fall off into the ocean. Well, you make some great points. And for people who are not familiar, you've been doing this for a long time at Climate Depot, kind of tamping down. I mean, President Trump calls it the Green New Scam, but you've been talking about how environmentalists have been running not just the state of California, but the government for a long time making these ridiculous decisions for problems that they are in many ways manufacturing. And the Trump administration has been coming in there. And yesterday, this announcement, a $700 million investment in coal plants. That's enough to have environmentalists, you know, getting into a bunker and hiding out. But this is the way that America can unleash our own energy and our own prosperity, right?
9: Absolutely. When you're talking about national security, the number one issue is domestic energy supply. And by the way, the number one energy supply for national security happens to be coal. And secondly, coal, the United States has the largest reserve of coal in the world. We're the Saudi Arabia of coal. And President Trump just yesterday as well with Doug Burgum announced that they're going to be doing a wartime production act, invoking an old Cold War. Cold

0: She had a poster celebrating the war on coal and stopping coal. So that is one of the biggest things is, you know, national security. And the big thing about coal, which is what President Trump is doing to try to bypass things that Gavin Newsom is doing, is that coal is not subject to a global price. Like oil, we can drill as much oil as we want. Unless the U.S. government nationalizes our oil industry, we're still going to be subject to the global oil market price. So if there's conflict in the Middle East, oil goes up. Coal does not have that problem. And President Trump recognizes that. Doug Burgum recognizes that. Chris Wright recognizes that. Lee Zeldin of EPA recognizes that. And we have the most pro, I shouldn't even say pro-American, pro-friendly, but this is the most pro-energy administration in the history of the country. You know how bad it is? CNN was forced to admit that the U.S. is now drilling more oil than any country in the history of the planet. And that's despite Gavin Newsom's best effort as the largest state to try to stop that.
1: It's just amazing. And just switching gears for a second, too, you know, we have this war of affordability that Democrats have tried to launch against President Trump. And we started the show last hour with the new jobs report, which has been incredible to see the U-turns on energy that the Trump administration has made from the Biden administration. Talk to us about what you think the gas prices will do. Do you see them coming down? I know for the midterms we want them to. This conflict in Iran going longer than I think the president is comfortable with at this moment. In our final moment, how do you see gas prices turning around as we go into the summer? Do you? Or are they going to continue to go up?
0: Well, it's all depends. That's the answer to that. I mean, they have dropped recently, surprisingly. It all comes down to the Strait of Hormuz. If we can get that strait open and we can get the flow of oil, even just the announcement, I shouldn't say the announcement, because how many times have we announced it's open? Even once the ships start flowing and we get back to, you know, pre-war levels, I think because oil is a speculative futures market, the price could come down almost immediately. Now, getting back down all the way could take some months. I don't know even if the war is Strait of Hormuz and open tomorrow, if it'd be lower than it was, but I think we could go a long way, 75% drop. But we have to get the Strait of Hormuz open. Without the Strait of Hormuz, to say we keep in the stalemate, I think it's looking very grim to have any substantial changes in the oil. Now, I will say that one of the things you'll see a lot of these energy analysts predicting gloom and doom, oh, the infrastructure of Kuwait, Saudi Arabia, and the United Arab Emirates has been damaged. It's going to take 7 years. These are some of the wealthiest countries in the history of the planet.
1: That's right.
0: And they're going to have means, motive, and opportunity to literally invest everything and throw all of their resources at rebuilding everything and getting the oil infrastructure back up and running. So I think all those, you know, those predictions are pessimistic. The only thing that's stopping us right now is the Strait of Hormuz has to be reopened. Okay. That's my message. And once that happens, I think this issue like melts away.
1: It's unleashed, and I think everything else that President Trump has done for the economy will start to feel it as that happens. Yeah. Mark Morano, always great to see you. Give him a follow at Climate Depot. Want you to also check out the website. Great information there. You can link to all of Mark's books as well, climatedepot.com. That's climatedepot.com. Thanks so much, Mark. I'm Jennifer Horn.
0: Thank you, Jeff.
1: This is the Scott Jennings Show.

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12: 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The Answer. Straight talk without the bluster. When you positively need the truth, this is where you come. The Scott Jennings Show.
13: I'm going to promise you common sense. I'm going to promise you the truth. And I'm going to promise you that I will give you sometimes a little bluster. Scott never does that. But every once in a while, you need a little bluster, especially on a Friday. I'm Jennifer Horn. Happy to be sitting in for my friend Scott Jennings. He will be back with you next week. Follow him in the meantime at Jennings Show. Now, I love the story of a good hypocrite. And you know, guys, everybody has been a little hypocritical in their lives. I have, you have, everybody has. But it's different when you have a public forum. And it's different when you've spent a lot of time clutching your pearls about a certain issue and then you get caught. Seattle, which has turned into a, I mean, it's always been the wild, wild west of liberalism, but now it seems like it's just a lunatic factory up in the Pacific Northwest. The mayor of Seattle, and it's a gorgeous city, one of my favorites, but the Seattle mayor, Katie Wilson, last year urged residents to boycott Starbucks. Now, look, conservatives have boycotted Starbucks before. They were coffee bean and tea leaf all the way. I don't know. I don't get too involved with these boycotts unless they really are offensive. But the mayor wanted her residents of Seattle to boycott Starbucks. A big deal since Starbucks is from Seattle. And Seattle, like, they're the coffee culture and the coffee capital of the country. Well, she asked her residents to boycott. But then guess what? She got caught walking into Starbucks buying her latte. Now, she hasn't commented on whether or not she thinks the boycott should continue, but she did just admit that she had the pleasure of visiting the Pike Place Market Starbucks, and she ordered a blueberry muffin latte, which was a staff creation. Oh boy, she's a foo-foo drinker. She did an interview that was published this week on a local Fox affiliate there, and the anchor asked if she is still supporting the boycott of Starbucks. She said, quote, "I guess I broke my own boycott, and yeah, but I don't know. What do you want me to say about that?" I want you to say you were thirsty, Katie. That's what I would like you to say, because you ask people to do silly boycotts for silly reasons, and then all of a sudden, you're thirsty, you need a blueberry muffin latte, and you have to go into that Starbucks, and you get caught. So apparently she was upset because Starbucks was not going to do union support. She wanted to support a unionizing of the Starbucks in her area. She declared that the boycott would begin last summer. She saw the barista picket line. She said, "I'm not buying Starbucks. You shouldn't either," to the Seattle Times. Well, now she has changed her mind. Isn't it funny how leftists do this? The hypocrisy can be seen all over the place, not just in Seattle, not just here in California, but in Washington, D.C., where Alexandria Ocasio-Cortez also has shown herself to be a bit of a hypocrite. Cut 19.
9: Behavior reported by Grim Platner in this New York Times article, trafficked woman in a room being physically...
14: Yeah, I mean, as you all know, this all kind of just came out. I've been doing legislative business on the floor, so I need to dig into everything further before commenting on it. Yeah, because I think this reporting just recently came out, so I just want to make sure that I am fully read up on it before I comment on it.
15: Generally about Platner, are you concerned by what you've seen so far? Does he offer voters more of an explanation? Does he need to offer voters more of an explanation?
14: I mean, I think I have to read up on this latest reporting. You know, I think everyone, when we run for office, our responsibilities to our constituents and to the people of, for me, New York 14, in this case, for the people of Maine.
13: Just drink the coffee, AOC. Just like Katie Miller, she just had to go into that Starbucks. The draw was too strong. That's exactly what we're going to see with AOC. AOC is going to have to figure out a way that she votes for Graham Platner if he is the nominee, because she couldn't dare vote for one of those big bad Republicans, right? All right, now here's how you call out the hypocrisy. One of my favorite cabinet secretaries in the Trump administration, Scott Bessent, well, he went after Senator Wyden. Take a listen. Cut 20.
16: Senator Wyden has mendaciously slandered the Treasury building in an attempt to cover up his son having an investment meeting with Jeffrey Epstein to ask for funding. Thank you.
17: Mr. Chairman?
18: Yes.
17: Let's be clear here. Nobody is interested in the ramblings of a capo in the most corrupt regime in American history.
13: Okay, wait. Actually, yes, we are interested. Does your son have ties to Jeffrey Epstein, Senator? Because that's what I think we want to know. You can't say we don't have interest in Epstein. Everybody's had interest in Epstein. Are you kidding me? Everybody has. You guys were dying for those papers and the reports to be leaked out, and now you don't care because Trump. Oh, yeah, yeah. This is the hypocrisy of the left. So you know what? Let's call him out for drinking the coffee and for supporting Nazis and being crazy. I'm Jennifer Horn. This is the Scott Jennings Show.
18: Common sense for the American people. This is the Scott Jennings Show.
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19: Hey, Joe on the radio telling you about Patriots Pasta and Piscopo featuring yours truly. Oh, we're going to have a great time at Carmine's in the private room called the Sinatra Room. Doesn't get more old school New York than that. We'll be doing some great Frank Sinatra tunes. And also, I'm bringing in some special talent as well. Some gals that I usually go out with that I'm going to highlight. Like, you're going to not believe how talented they are. And again, Christopher Macchio will not be there, just so you know. He is going to serve his country well. President Trump has requested that Christopher is down at an event that same time. 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
20: 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Salem Media's Mike Gallagher, Scott Jennings, Larry O'Connor, Jennifer Horn. 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
21: With SRN News, I'm Ken Mormont in Washington. The Trump economy continues to surprise analysts after a better-than-expected jobs report. U.S. employers added 172,000 jobs in May as the labor market continued to show strength in the face of rising costs from the Iran war. The unemployment rate stayed at a low 4.3%. The Treasury Department's Financial Crimes Enforcement Network is urging banks to be alert to risk tied to serving people living in the U.S. illegally, the guidance issued today. After today's positive jobs report, stocks falling on Wall Street as big technology companies are losing ground, weighed down by the broader market. The selling continues with the Dow Jones Industrial Average down 408 points at last check. This is SRN News.
20: 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The Answer. That's with truth and common sense. They hate that. This is the Scott Jennings Show.
13: They sure do. Common sense doesn't last long on the left in this country, but we're glad to have you where we deliver common sense to the American people. This is the Scott Jennings Show. I'm Jennifer Horn. Happy to be filling in for Scott. He'll be back with you next week. In the meantime, it is time to check in with a friend of mine. Congressman Kevin Kiley has a very interesting story to tell. He represents California's 3rd District in the United States House of Representatives. And Congressman Kiley, welcome in to the Scott Jennings Show. Great to have you here.
22: Great to be with you. Thanks for having me.
13: So let's talk about the attempt to, they did redistrict California. I think it could still be challenged because there is no way that you could argue it was not redistricted using race as part of the criteria. But you've been a thorn in the side of Gavin Newsom. I think it is fair to say. And he and his team were looking at your congressional district as one that they'd love to knock out and give to Democrats. And you did something really interesting. You changed your party preference. No party preference. You're an independent by all accounts. Tell us how you did it and give us the results, because you had a big win this week, my friend.
22: So we made a little bit of history in this new sixth district in California, and you're absolutely right. Gavin Newsom has been targeting me in every way possible. Even last election in 2024, his own staff member ran against me, although we won by 45,000 votes. And so that didn't work out so well for him. So, you know, he ended up gerrymandering the map in California. But, you know, it's just a testament to the hubris of politicians who engage in gerrymandering that they think they can just, you know, move the lines around on the map and pick your representative for you. But the voters in my area have something else in mind. You know, they're not going to let political insiders choose their representative for them. So in this primary, as the results are right now, I'm in first place. This will be history making for an independent to advance in first place in a California primary. And we fully intend to make history again this November.
13: I think it's incredible. And here's what's even more of an interesting piece. You had a Republican and a Democrat running against you, and it's neck and neck right now. We don't know how this thing will go, but the last time I checked, the Republican was ahead by just a bit. And so wouldn't it be interesting if Gavin Newsom wanted to get a conservative out of that spot, if it's Kevin Kiley, who's, and I'll use air quotes here, an independent, and then a Republican challenger? Well, Gavin Newsom has double Fs on that attempt to redistrict Republicans out of a seat.
22: Yeah, I mean, from the way I see it, no matter who my opponent is in November, we're planning to win. And so I fully intend to overcome this attempt to deprive our area of representation, regardless of who the opponent is. And it is true that, you know, in California's top two system, you know, you can get all kinds of different possibilities. We'll see how the late vote counting goes. You know, it's crazy in California. We still have probably roughly half the votes to count in my district. The election was 3 days ago, but we'll see how the remaining count goes. But we're confident that I'm going to advance to the top two.
13: Let's talk about that, because the slow counting makes people lose faith in the system. President Trump has already been talking about this. He says California could be up to the funny business again. Steve Hilton, gubernatorial candidate, is having a press conference today dealing with this. We look like the laughingstock of the nation, and it's not new to us. We've dealt with this for the last several election cycles, waiting and waiting and waiting, 37 days till election results are certified. What are you doing? I know you're looking into trying to create some legislation that will make this go faster. What are you up to, Congressman?
22: Yeah, exactly. And you're right. It is so embarrassing for our state. And it's not just me saying it. It's people on all sides who are watching this nationally and saying, what in the world is wrong with California, where their state politicians can't even manage to do the most simple administrative task of a democracy, which is to count votes. And it has all kinds of negative ramifications. It erodes trust in the process. It creates instability and uncertainty. And yes, it's just embarrassing for our state. Mm-hmm. And by the way, you know, those who are in charge in California, they'll say, oh, no, this is about voter access. This is about voter integrity or what have you. Then why is it that every single other state manages to count their votes in a timely way? Whether it's a Democrat state like Massachusetts or a Republican state like Florida, they get the results on election night. So it's not a Democrat-Republican thing. It's just the unique incompetence of California state government. So we have a bill that we've introduced in the House called the Election Results Accountability Act, which simply says enough is enough. You know, you got to count your votes in a timely fashion.
13: Yeah, I think it's really ridiculous. I was talking to Steve Hilton earlier today on the morning show that I host in Los Angeles, and he was saying that there's a county in California, Ventura County, where they only have like 80,000 plus votes to count, and they're not even going to be releasing another number drop until Tuesday. Today's Friday. Those are the kinds of things where you go, okay, is it staffing issues? Obviously, another piece of this is that we accept ballots that were postmarked on Election Day for 7 days after. So this is why I think when we talk about the low number of voter turnout and low turnout elections, people lose faith and they just say, I'm not going to do it. I don't trust the system.
22: Well, sure. I think that it does breed distrust when people exercise their, you know, right as a citizen to vote, carry out their civic duty, and then they expect to learn what happened and to be able to find out who won. But then it's one person who's ahead on election night, and then maybe it changes multiple times over the course of the next month. You know, people have moved on with their lives, and then suddenly they get to find out, you know, a month after they vote, oh, by the way, this is who won.
13: Right.
22: And think about it from the perspective of the candidates. If you're in a close race, you're basically going through torture. I mean, you have one result on election night, and then maybe every few days you get these incremental updates over the course of the next several weeks, wondering, okay, am I going to be a city councilor or a school board member or a state legislator or a member of Congress? Do I need to start organizing my staff and training and going to orientation and all of these things? I mean, it's just nuts. It is a failure of government performance at the most basic level.
13: On a whole, want to ask you about what you are going to be focusing on in the next few months in Congress. I know we'll have some breaks going on, certainly, but there is a real challenge, I think, for Republicans. You're an independent now, to message some of the successes that have happened over the last 2 years. Democrats are still touting this message of affordability. I think you look at the job numbers, you look at where the economy is. I don't think that we are having an economic crisis. We need to get gas prices down, certainly, but I think people are starting to feel it. I think Democrats might need more. What do you think the balance of power looks like as we move into this midterm cycle into November?
22: Well, I do think that making life more affordable needs to be the central focus. Mm-hmm. And that is particularly true, as you know, Jen, for those of us in California.
13: Sure.
22: Where we have the highest cost of living in the entire country. So we're talking about highest gas prices in the country by far, highest electricity rates. We're in the top three when it comes to groceries and housing and water. So if you're in California, then life is a lot more unaffordable than if you're in any other state, which is not to minimize the struggles that people are experiencing elsewhere. But it's to say that actually the most high impact thing that I can do as a member of Congress from California is to try to counteract some of the policies in our state that have caused the cost of living to explode. So, for example, I have a bill to cap how high the state's gas tax can be, saying that there's no reason that any state should have to have a gas tax over 50 cents.
13: Because ours in California goes up, it's going up again in July.
22: Right. It's going up for 2 more cents. So this would actually put a cap, and it would give immediate relief, and it would prevent politicians in California from raising the price of gas again, or expanding domestic energy, or for example, the Newsom had a ban on gas-powered cars that I introduced a bill to reverse, and we actually got that passed with bipartisan support and signed into law. So that's gone away. People can drive the car of their choice. There's a lot we could do. There's more we could do at the federal level as well. We did pass a bipartisan housing bill that will help with housing affordability. Of course, the tax relief that was passed is going to be particularly beneficial to Californians because we quadrupled the state and local tax deduction in addition to increasing things like the child tax credit, the adoption tax credit, and making Social Security tax-free for most seniors. So these are really important things from an affordability perspective, but certainly, you know, folks are continuing to struggle, and we need to address it in every way we can.
13: So as a governing body, what are the House of Representatives going to be working on in the next? Is there anything that they're going to be pushing for before the November midterms, or is this pretty much just stay low, start working, and get yourself reelected?
22: Well, there's actually a lot on our plate. I mean, we've got the annual appropriations bills.
13: Sure.
22: We just had one of them last night dealing with agriculture. There's the issue of FISA that continues to be, contentious, where there's a balance between national security and civil liberties concerns. There's the issue of border funding. And the housing bill still needs to be finalized between the House and the Senate. And then I think there's a lot of other legislation that we really ought to move forward. I've got bills that I'm working on related to education. I'm the chair of the K-12 Education Subcommittee. I mentioned this election reform bill that would speed up vote counting in California, bills like the Lower Gas Tax Reduction Act that I've introduced, in addition to a number of others. So I think that, there's plenty that we can do even within the relatively condensed time frame in an election year. And the way I see it, we can't afford to waste any day that we have the opportunity to, especially for, those of us in California, when there's so much wrong with the direction of our state. So anything that I can do to counteract that here, I think, I want to make sure I take advantage of it.
13: Yeah, actually getting some work done. Congressman Kevin Kiley is with us. He represents California's 3rd Congressional District. You can follow him at Rep. Kiley. And in our final moments here, I was very happy to see that the Senate just funded CBP. They funded ICE through the end of Trump's term. That has been such a point of contention, especially in a state like California or any of the border states where you really see the fentanyl, the drugs, and all of the issues that are still coming across our border, even though the people have freely stopped. I mean, that's slowed down, but certainly there are still cartels that are running. And Congressman, this is really important that funding means something.
22: Well, it is important to recognize, as you just said, that we have had a 180-degree turnaround at the border. And it's one of those things where sort of once the problem doesn't exist in the dramatic way that it did before, it kind of, is not top of mind anymore. And so, we, tend to have short memories and forget what a crisis the border was just a few years ago, where you had unprecedented numbers of people coming over, 10 million plus coming over, known terrorists coming over, human trafficking, unaccompanied children, fentanyl, and all the rest of it. So that has been a major success, of Congress and the administration, is bringing that essentially to a standstill. Now, it is rather unfortunate that we have not been able to find bipartisan support for an appropriations bill to provide funding going forward. Mm-hmm. I think that there's many things that we, and I'm one of them, that should have been possible to do that along with having some common sense reforms to interior immigration enforcement that are supported by people on both sides of the aisle. So I'm still hopeful and advocating for something like that to come together.
13: Well, we appreciate you and your fight for sure for our state of California and the country. Representative Kevin Kiley is with us. He represents California's 3rd District. You can give him a follow at Rep. Kiley. Congressman Kiley, thanks so much for being with us. Have a great weekend. I'm Jennifer Horn. There's more up ahead. It is the Scott Jennings Show.
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4: This great moment in American history is brought to you by Connors and Sullivan, serving New York families for over 45 years. On July 20th, 1969, the world watched as an American astronaut stepped foot where no human being had ever stepped. Under the surface of the moon. Neil Armstrong's words were simple, but the moment was historic.
23: That's one small step for man, one giant leap for mankind.
4: The Apollo 11 mission was the result of years of sacrifice, innovation, and national resolve. More than 400,000 Americans worked behind the scenes to make the mission possible. At a time of division at home and tension abroad, the moon landing reminded the world what free people could accomplish when united by a common goal. America didn't just reach the moon. We proved that there were no limits to what we could imagine or achieve. Connors and Sullivan, serving New York families for over 45 years.
24: A quote from esteemed Justice Learned Hand. Anyone may arrange his affairs that his taxes may be as low as possible. He is not bound to choose the pattern which best pays the Treasury. There is not even a patriotic duty to increase one's taxes. Over and over again, the courts have said there is nothing sinister in so arranging affairs as to keep taxes as low as possible. Everybody does it, rich and poor alike, and all do right, for nobody owes any public duty to pay more than the law demands. Mike Connors, Connors and Sullivan.
19: 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We're going to have a great time at Carmine's in the private room called the Sinatra Room. Doesn't get more old school New York than that. We'll be doing some great Frank Sinatra tunes. And also, I'm bringing in some special talent as well. Some gals that I usually go out with that I'm going to highlight. Like, you're going to not believe how talented they are. And again, Christopher Macchio will not be there. Just so you know, he is going to serve his country well. President Trump has requested that Christopher is down at an event that same time. But we're going to go on with a great show. And we're going to have a blast at Patriots Pasta and Piscopo. 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

0: led by Democrat leader Chuck Schumer to shut down the fund. The chamber then backed a push from retiring Senator Tom Tillis of North Carolina to put an end to the fund, though Democrats argued that left room for the White House to resurrect it under another name, which was the plan here all along, right? They'll take this out of the equation now, but it may come back again. This fund specifically set up for people who really did have their lives flipped apart for just maybe being at the Capitol on January 6th. In the vicinity of the Capitol. And I can't leave you today without this story, because I got to tell you, my favorite senator on the Democrat side is John Fetterman from the Dirty Dirty Sweatsuit. You know, he's not known for his clothing choices, but he is honest, and he ramped up criticism of candidate for Senate Graham Plattner. I know Scott's been talking a lot about Graham Plattner. He's the guy with the Nazi tattoo that says bad things about women, that says bad things about black people. I mean, he said a lot of bad things about it. I don't think President Trump is going to fall for that. So then how do you open up the strait and move away from this with the degraded around? That's the question. U.S. officials are concerned right now, as they should be, that unfreezing funds at this stage could remove their leverage point over Iran. They're broke. The people are broke. Trump has demanded that any agreement appear stronger than the nuclear deal struck in 2015 by Obama, and to avoid anything that could be construed as handing over pallets of cash. As we just talked about. He criticized President Obama. He is not going to do that. Now, here's what this advisor to the Ayatollah said. He said he wants to release frozen Iranian assets. He framed the demand as a trust-building measure. I'm sorry. There is no trust-building measure with Iran. They are known terrorists who want to kill the West. They want to kill the Jews. They want to kill America. So for me, there is no trust. You just have to have a deal with strict stipulations and oversight. He warned against return to war, saying that Iran will drag the war beyond the Persian Gulf if the U.S. resumes the conflict, potentially expanding military operations from the Strait of Hormuz. He talked about a potential meeting with Trump and the Ayatollah. He didn't answer a question about that, and he didn't answer a question about the Ayatollah's health and how he is actually functioning as a decision maker in the country. And then he reiterated the claim of sovereignty over the Strait of Hormuz. All of these things make a deal with Iran dead on arrival. This is a sticky wicket. This is the thing that we knew President Trump would have to deal with, to try to figure out how you get these more extremists out of the way and you start dealing with the people who are actually a little more sane in Iran, who represent the will of the people. That's going to be the project of the administration this weekend. I can tell you that much. All right. Thanks so much for joining us. I am Jennifer Horn. Happy always to be, and have a great weekend. It is the Scott Jennings Show.
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4: 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Oh, we're going to have a great time at Carmine's in the private room called the Sinatra Room. Doesn't get more old school New York than that. We'll be doing some great Frank Sinatra tunes. And also, I'm bringing in some special talent as well. Some gals that I usually go out with that I'm going to highlight. Like, you're going to not believe how talented they are. And again, Christopher Macchio will not be there, just so you know. He is going to serve his country well. President Trump has requested that Christopher is down at an event that same time. But we're going to go on with a great show, and we're going to have a blast at Patriots Pasta and Piscopo. 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
5: Breaking news this hour from Town Hall. I'm Ken Lorman in Washington. The Trump economy keeps rolling on. The U.S. employers added 172,000 jobs in May as the labor market continued to show resilience in the face of the rising cost from the Iran war. The unemployment rate stayed low at 4.3%. The good news is sparking a market sell-off.
6: Big technology stocks were among the heaviest weights on the market. NVIDIA and Broadcom slumped. Both companies have pricey stock values, which tend to heavily influence the broader market's direction. A report showed that employers added more jobs than economists expected in May. Bond yields surged in the Treasury market. Oil prices slipped. Stocks fell in Asia and were mixed in Europe. Damian Troisi, New York.
5: President Trump will be talking about the economy in Wisconsin next hour. He'll participate in a roundtable discussion on American agriculture. The Senate has passed a bill funding immigration and customs enforcement and border patrol through the end of the president's term. Democrats had blocked the money for months. The bill now headed to the House, which is expected to take it up next week. Before the final vote, Arkansas Senator Tom Cotton told the Salem Radio Network, Republicans are looking out for the safety of the American people.
7: The legislation we're going to pass is a response to the Democrats' unprecedented obstruction of funding for the Border Patrol, Immigration, and Customs Enforcement. It is the Democrats acting out their worst instincts to defund the police. They are siding with far-left extremists in their party.
5: President Trump says he wants his new acting director of national intelligence to cut the office. He noted aboard Air Force One that the size of the office has been, quote, way too high for way too long. More on these stories at townhall.com.
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5: Get set for a rare blue micromoon this weekend. Keith Peters has more.
10: It's when a blue moon that's also the most distant and smallest-looking full moon of the year rises. The brilliant star Antares will photobomb Sunday's spectacle for a celestial three-for-one. A blue moon occurs every 2 or 3 years when a second full moon squeezes into a single month. May 1st saw this month's first full moon. The upcoming full moon will be farther from Earth than usual at a distance of 252,360 miles. That will make the moon seem a bit smaller and dimmer. Keith Peters reporting.
5: Australian officials say they've confiscated more than 100,000 illegal live cockroaches from a breeder. The haul, worth over $140,000, includes species that are illegal to import, keep, or sell in Australia due to potential environmental risks. News and analysis at townhall.com.
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20: I did ask if there are any credible allegations of assault, of domestic violence, of rape, of having any inappropriate relationship with a minor, and I made it clear that for me is a red line.
21: Morning, glory, and evening, grace, America. Ro Khanna, friend of the program, been here a lot. A very progressive California congressman, probably running for president, has declared his red line is domestic abuse, rape, or sex with underage girls. I don't know what that means, but Fox has been polling, and John Ellis of News Items is here. News Items is what I begin my day with every single day. If you follow my X account, you'll see I'll usually post one or two of the 15 to 25 items that John Ellis collects overnight so that they're 6 a.m. in my box. John, there's a Fox poll. Let's talk about what it tells us about Maine and then about Ohio. That's bad news for Democrats and bad news Ohio, respectively. What's Fox News tell us about Maine?
22: I don't know that Fox has done anything in Maine. They've taken a poll in Ohio that shows Sherrod Brown leading by 8 points with the Republican nominee at 45. So that's a bad number. That's bad news. But that's in Maine. The Plattner story is now, you know, gone ballistic, gone viral, gone nuclear. And the question is, will he get out of the race? The answer is probably no. So the Democrats are going into Maine with a candidate that's deeply flawed, running against an incumbent who in 2020 won the state by 10 points. At the same time, Trump was losing the state by 10 points. They were a proven vote getter. And since Democratic hopes for recapturing the Senate almost entirely depend, or at least 90% depend on picking up that main seat, Mr. Plattner's woes are very good news indeed for the Republicans.
21: John, I went to, I spent a week in Maine, then I went to California a week, now I'm back in Maine for a week. The big difference when I went away for a week and came back is that Plattner signs have been disappearing. Now, I don't know Maine voters well enough. I don't vote in Maine. I just come up here for a couple of months in the summer and live off my brother-in-law. But my question to you is, would anyone beat Susan Collins anyway, even if they weren't badly banged up? She got an accolade last night from Chuck Schumer for casting her 10,000th consecutive vote, something that no one has ever done in the Senate before.
22: Yeah, I think she could be beaten. I mean, Trump's approval rating is way down in Maine, and she's old. She's been in the Senate for a long time. If you ran a campaign,
21: up here, you faded out on us, there, John. Something's up with your audio. You came and you went. I'll take one more try here. The California governor and L.A. mayor races, they're not decided yet. Have you got an opinion on whether or not they are going to stand, if it's going to end up being Hilton and Pratt in the runoffs against Javier Becerra and Karen Bass?
22: I don't think either Republican has any chance of winning. And last year, Republicans got very excited about Gavin Newsom putting the redistricting Proposition 50 on the ballot, and they said this would become a referendum on Gavin Newsom, and Republicans would finally, you know, not to win in California. Prop 50 passed by a nearly 2-1 margin, and what the Democrats will do in both races, in LA and in the Florida race, is say, look, this is a referendum on Trump. Both of these Republicans are endorsed by Trump. If you want somebody endorsed by Trump, vote for them. If you don't, vote for the Democrat, and that's a 60-40 at least.
21: I don't disagree with that. I think it's very hard for either of them to win. Does it hurt the Democrats because they have to spend California Teachers Association money and other money in the state just to make sure? Otherwise, you don't have to. If it's two Democrats are running for both the mayor, if Karen Bass had gotten over 50%, she'd be mayor already. Their press resources are finite, right?
22: Well, it is, except in the Prop 50 race, the Democrats ran a wave of advertising for about 2 weeks, and then they pulled it because they won, right? I think that's probably what's going to happen in August and maybe early September. They'll do a wave of advertising. If they see that it works, if they see it's going to be comfortable, then they'll devote the resources to the state and local races in California.
21: All right, story number three. Data center opposition. We talked about this before. You continue to predict it's going to be a huge issue in 2028. How did it grow this week?
22: I think it's the leading edge of the AI issue, which is, you know, the terrifying prospect of AI taking jobs and making people's lives, you know, purposeless, so to speak. But there's a second piece of it, which is really beginning to emerge, which is the water tables. That water is used, obviously, to cool the data centers, to keep them cool. They have to be kept cool 24-7. And the water tables are going down in these communities. And so it's not just now data centers being put up in these communities and, you know, making noise all night long and so on and so forth. It's become a water issue. And so that's, I think, turbocharged a little bit for this cycle. I think by the time we get to 2028, AI will be the central issue, I think.
21: Now, on AI,

0: more obviously, but the design of biological agents that could, kill hundreds of thousands of people.
1: All right, let's close with SpaceX. SpaceX amended its public offering to state that water conditions could be an impact, a material impact. By water conditions, are they talking about what you just referenced, the AI water? Is that the problem?
0: Yeah, it is a water issue because of the data that's needed to power the enterprise. This water thing is really a big deal, and you can see it. You can look at the Hoover Dam, for instance. The table is way, way down. It's a global issue, and it's something that your listeners are going to be hearing a lot more about in 2027 and a whole lot about in 2028.
1: I was with Rahm Emanuel on Monday night, and one of the things he held out as evidence that Republican and Democrat can work together is the Great Lakes Water Pact, which he worked with George W. Bush to get passed in 2006. The states that got the water are the Great Lakes states. Are they going to win everything in the next 10 years? Because they've got 80% of the surface water in the United States are in the states abutting the Great Lakes. Do they win as a result?
0: They certainly won't. They're certainly helped by that fact. But a friend of mine is a rancher in Minnesota near the North Dakota border, and they're having to go deeper for water. It used to be $8 or whatever for whatever it was, and now they're having to go deeper. They're having to spend more money to get more water for this cattle. The water issue is all over the place.
1: Except in Ohio, people should move to the Midwest. John Ellis, follow him on X at Ellis Items. Subscribe to News Items by going over to Substack and just Google News Items John Ellis, and then you'll get it every morning in your box at 6 a.m. Thank you, John. Good weekend to you. I am in the Relief Factor studio. 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Got my 10K in this morning, so I might as well do it right now and tell you. Got a lot. It's fetching Mrs. Hewitt's birthday on Monday. She's going away for the weekend, and I've got to go hiking. That's what she likes to do the most. I love going up and down. I love going long, flat distances, but she likes to go up and down, hill and dale. So I've got my Icarian curcumin resveratrol omega right here. And if you're watching on the Salem News Channel, I just took it. 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
5: 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We do fight as well as we can to get protective orders in those cases.
2: 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The Answer.
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6: Welcome back, America. Eli Lake joins me. Eli is with the Free Press. He's also the host of Breaking History. He's back after a 1 week being away. Eli, I heard you on commentary earlier this week. A lot of people in America are confused about what exactly is America's position vis-a-vis Iran and Lebanon right now. Why don't you lay out the facts the way I had Haviv Reddy Gur earlier this week lay out the facts about the three Lebanon wars. Why don't you just tell us what you assess us to be the situation right now?
7: Well, it's strange because on the one hand, there have been statements from President Trump where he says that I don't care at this point about the negotiations, which, by the way, is probably the right move as somebody who understands negotiations probably better than almost anybody. At this point, we want it too bad. He's making the same mistake as Obama. But leaving that aside, the position I think is that Israel should stay out of Lebanon, and specifically that neighborhood in Lebanon, Dahiya, where the remaining Hezbollah leaders usually are residing, and limit the war fighting to this area south of the Litani River, which is, I think, part of the strategic goal for Israel at this point is to create a buffer zone of sorts so that they at least we'll be safe from the shorter range missiles and rockets that Hezbollah fires into northern Israel. And that really the problem, I think, from the Israeli perspective and frankly from my perspective as well, and a lot of Americans, is that it looks like Trump has acceded to a linkage between Hezbollah, the Hezbollah-Israel war, which Hezbollah joined and started kind of on their own. They didn't have to fire anything into Israel once the Iran war started. And then whatever's going to be happening with the Strait of Hormuz and everything else. So it's that linkage, which is that when Iran says we want ceasefire, that means Israel has to stop the firing. And so far, the Hezbollah has shown no interest in that. So I think, you know, he's gotten, in this respect, kind of, you know, it's a little bit of a trap. And what he needs to do is he needs to understand that Israel degrading Hezbollah and taking out Hezbollah gives him more leverage with Iran, and that these two things are linked and link it a different way. Does that make sense?
6: It does make sense to me, but I also think the reality is this. They're never leaving Lebanon, the southern Lebanon, south of Litani, because if I understand it from what Aviv told me and what I've read, they have tried to occupy Lebanon, and it didn't work. It was expensive, but it did work in terms of keeping the north occupied and populated. They withdrew, and that allowed Hezbollah to advance to the border and threaten what might have been another 10-7 from the north as opposed to from Hamas and Gaza in the south. Now they've reoccupied. I don't think they're ever going to leave from the castle back to the south, nor do I think they ought to leave until there's actually a government in Lebanon that's not a Hezbollah shadow government. You agree with my assessment?
7: Yeah, one thing I would just point out is that at least the rhetoric coming from Lebanese leaders has been better than I've heard in 20 years. I'm not saying that they're backing it up. What I'm saying is that you're getting statements saying that Hezbollah needs to disarm. They still have to get rid of the chief of staff for the Lebanese army. I don't like the role that our envoy, Tom Barak, is playing in all of this. I think he is far too credulous when it comes to the Islamist government in Turkey with Erdogan, as well as the intentions of Hezbollah and so forth. But that said, you do have at least Lebanese political leaders at this point who've had enough, and they understand that Hezbollah started the war and that the reason the Israelis are there is because of Hezbollah and Iran.
6: Now, Benjamin Netanyahu is approaching elections, and I don't expect him to care how angry Donald Trump is if he thinks he has to do A, B, and C in order to retain his government in power or at least get to a hung parliament so he gets to be the acting prime minister. Do you think he'll be restrained by anything that America wants him to do if he thinks it's in Israel's national security interest and thus his political interest to strike southern Beirut, which is where whatever's left of Hezbollah congregates?
7: In a rare moment, I do think he has to take into consideration. I mean, we are living, our political reality right now is that Donald Trump is like a bulwark in many ways for Israel in terms of U.S. foreign policy. You know, Israel still is reliant on the United States for a lot of its military supply chain, and that gives the United States a lot of leverage. And given where the Democratic Party is, given where an element at least of the Republican Party, not all of it, I want to make it very clear, Israel has very strong friends in Congress, people like Senator Cotton, Senator Cruz, and there are many more. But Donald Trump this is extremely dangerous. This is Benjamin Netanyahu is in a lot of political jeopardy right now. And I have to say that this factors into it, because if President Trump feels that Israel is being ungrateful or defiant, there are a lot of things the United States can do, and there are people in his administration who could give him lots of ideas that would be very damaging to Israel, and I'm sure that this is an excruciating decision for Netanyahu.
6: Do you think that Trump wants to deal with Naftali Bennett as opposed to Netanyahu? I don't. I think he likes dealing with people that he knows, his age, who get along with him, that he's known for a long time. And so they had an angry phone call. That's kind of par for the course for the president, isn't it?
7: Yeah, I think it's recoverable. And I also think that the long-term interests of Israel and the United States and Netanyahu and Trump are the same. Trump wants to win the war in Iran. He doesn't want to have come out of this looking like a loser. And Israel has to win the war with Iran. It cannot have a wounded Iran. That's a terrible scenario. So both of them have an interest in finishing the job. I just am worried that, like, well, okay, what's the plan at this point? Now, the Mossad did have a plan, and I think the CIA probably had a plan. And whatever that was, let's get back to it. I'm sure it involved elements of Iranian Kurds and Baluch and other minorities. But the goal here has to be regime change, even though that word has, as you know, taken on, you know, all kinds of baggage since the Operation Iraqi Freedom. But that's what we're talking about. What I think we've all learned, there's no deal to be had at this point. And the deal is on the nuclear side is not as important because so much of their nuclear infrastructure has been destroyed because of Donald Trump's American military and the Israeli military, which is a good thing. And reopening the Strait of Hormuz, I don't think is going to come from the negotiating table either. It's going to come from military action. And the end of the day, the biggest threat is this regime. And once you get rid of the regime, then you're not going to see this fence sitting from a lot of the America's Arab Gulf allies. And a lot of that creates space for a lot of really good things to happen, like finally ending Hezbollah and ending Hamas and the other tentacles. But you've got to get back to this. We can't live with this regime. Now, I will say this. Trump should, I mean, I think to Trump's credit, we've gotten this far, and there is no risk of American ground forces in Iran in a kind of Iraq-style quagmire. I count that as a win for America and a win politically for Trump. That's a good thing. But we have to think creatively. That regime change has to be the end goal at this point.
6: I'm going to come back and talk with Eli. During the break, he'll be back on the other side. We're going to talk about Mr. Hawami on the other side, so don't go anywhere. But in between, I want to talk to him about the fact I think Iran's regime is going to be very hard to collapse because I think they will loot the country before they give up. Stay tuned, America. I'm Hugh Hewitt.
1: 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Oh, we're going to have a great time at Carmine's in the private room called the Sinatra Room. Doesn't get more old school New York than that. We'll be doing some great Frank Sinatra tunes. And also, I'm bringing in some special talent as well. Some gals that I usually go out with that I'm going to highlight. Like, you're going to not believe how talented they are. And again, Christopher Macchio will not be there. Just so you know, he is going to serve his country well. President Trump has requested that Christopher is down at an event that same time, but we're going to go on with a great show, and we're going to have a blast at Patriots Pasta and Piscopo. 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
6: This is Hugh Hewitt for townhall.com. The next few months are anniversary heavy for our nation. Before the fireworks of the 250th 4th of July begin, try with family and friends to agree on what we are celebrating. Try as well to articulate how we defend what our country has long been committed to. We're also only 3 months away from the 25th anniversary of the 9/11 terrorist attacks by Al-Qaeda. The great and awful anniversaries are connected by that which the first proclaimed and which the second attempted to end, freedom. We ought to spend the part of this celebration in reflecting on and admiring the courage of not just those who voted yes on the Declaration, but also those who had the courage to actually sign their names to that document on August 2nd, 1776. This brace of anniversaries ahead should remind every American that ours is a unique and enduring commitment to human liberty. May we all renew our commitment to the country's first principles. I'm Hugh Hewitt.
1: Hey, it's Joe Piscopo on the radio. Everybody's worried about different things, like inflation, right? 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Oh, I like the economists now throwing around the new word, stagflation. 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
6: Welcome back, America. I'm Hugh Hewitt with Eli Lake of the Free Press, the host of the Breaking History podcast. Eli, on Wednesday, I was on Fox. I woke up to the news that in New Jersey's 12th congressional district, Democrats had nominated 13 candidates. The fellow who got 28% named Dr. Hawami. Dr. Hawami was an associate of the Blind Sheikh. He went to Bosnia for an al-Qaeda front group. He went to Gaza in the middle of the current war. Dr. Hawami seems to me almost certainly to be an anti-Semite. And I just said to Bill Hemmer, the Democratic Party is infected with anti-Semitism, and it's spreading at the speed of light. It's in Michigan with El-Sayed and Rashid. It's in Minnesota with Omar. It is up in Michigan, in Maine with Graham Plattner. Now it's in New Jersey. It's in some of the California congressional districts. It was in some of the Texas races. I think it could become a sepsis for the Democratic Party. What do you think?
7: I saw your comments on that, and I think you wrote something too, which was really great. I agree. We're at a critical moment right now, and I'm still gobsmacked. It's one thing to if he had, you know, been a surgeon who went to Gaza and it was under humanitarian, maybe he didn't know, but he testified in the defense of the Blind Sheikh in the 1993 World Trade Center bombing trial. So how do you explain that? And I don't care that he, you know, served in the U.S. military. Lots of, you know, Lee Harvey Oswald also served in the U.S. military. So, I mean, it's a big institution.
6: So did Major Hassan, who went on a rampage and was a jihadist.
7: Yeah, in Fort Hood.
6: Yeah.
7: Yeah, exactly. And I am very, what I worry about is, because we're around for 9/11, we both have read The Looming Tower, I think that there are a lot of younger Democratic activists in this country and Democrats in this country and voters in this country who have no idea that Ikhwan, the Muslim Brotherhood, jihadism, are ideologies. They are not the same as the religion of Islam, and they hate America. One of their goals is to destroy America and reinstate the ancient Islamic caliphate. We have an enduring interest to make sure that this kind of politics is quarantined and marginalized in our country at the very least. And we have to understand this as a hostile ideology. It's bad enough that the leadership of Turkey is Muslim Brotherhood, which is a NATO ally. The idea that it's now going to be acceptable to be adherents to this ideology if you are running in a Democratic primary It nauseates me. It's unbelievable.
6: That it's unbelievable. Does anyone make the effort to explain that the Muslim Brotherhood is not the Rotary Club? The Muslim Brotherhood is not a fraternal association like the Knights of Columbus. It's an ideology. And if you're hanging around with the blind sheikh, you're anti-Semitic and you're anti-American. I just think it follows like night follows day. And I don't know if you think it's that solid, but I do. I've read Andy McCarthy's books. Andy's got a brand new podcast out of the McCarthy Report, which explains the whole trial of the blind sheikh and this guy's role in it. It's astounding to me that he's the nominee of the Democratic Party.
7: And that there are not more Democratic leaders who are calling this out. There are a few. I saw a statement. I don't exactly remember, but it was a statement from, I think, one Democrat or two Democrats who said if this guy wins the election, he should not be allowed on certain committees for national security reasons. Okay, that's a start. But where's Chuck Schumer? Where's Hakeem Jeffries? Where's the leadership of this political party that says this is not who we are and we're going to draw a line at this? And to me, that's like a no-brainer. I mean, it's almost like a slow-motion car wreck. You kind of saw it coming with Mamdani and his associations with the Democratic Socialists of America, and this is where it leads. So we got.
6: Does at least it lead to a realignment? I'm not Jewish. I don't know about why Jews vote for Democrats, but they do. Does this lead to a Jewish realignment of the Jewish vote in America? A significant one, not a 2 or 3 point one, but
7: I mean,
6: a large
7: you,
6: one.
7: I am Jewish, and I am. I cannot see how you can support the part. I mean, I could see how you could support John Fetterman or Richie Torres or Josh Gottheimer. I could see there are certain individual Democrats, but if the party is going to stand by this, and then add to that Graham Plattner, who I think there's now overwhelming evidence that he knew exactly what that tattoo was.
6: Sure.
7: It wasn't like he was ignorant of it. And, you know, how could you possibly get in line behind this party? So I don't understand it. I understand why somebody who's ethnically Jewish but cares more about, I don't know, socialism, sure, I get that. But if you go to synagogue, if you observe the Sabbath, if you care about your Jewish identity, and you don't see it, by the way, I never saw my Jewish identity in conflict with my American identity, then you have to be very concerned about this.
6: Eli Lake, always good to talk with you. A new Breaking History podcast on Who Owns the Declaration is up, by the way. You can read Eli in the Free Press. I hope he writes this weekend before we get too further into this anti-Semitism story about Hawami. Thank you, Eli. 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
6: Welcome back, America. I'm Hugh Hewitt. Special treat on a Friday. One of our very favorite guests is Jonathan Williams, who is president of the American Legislative Exchange Council. You can also read him on X at Tax Economist. Jonathan, welcome. I want to begin by asking you about Wallet Hub. I don't know much about Wallet Hub. Tell us about their rankings and how they got the ranking of West Virginia completely wrong.
13: Well, hey, Hugh, it's a great example, unfortunately, of a fake news headline in that Wallet Hub did rank West Virginia 51st. Maybe they were going for something like Barack Obama's 57 states. I'm not exactly sure. But, you know, the devil's in the details often when it comes to these rankings. And, as we know with rich states, poor states, we pay a lot of attention to getting it right when it comes to measuring states. And, you know, the big difference between why Wallet Hub gets it wrong about West Virginia and how rich states, poor states measures West Virginia much differently with an economic outlook at 17th best in the country is what we're looking at, measuring, right? I mean, that's the devil in the details. And Wallet Hub is looking backwards and rich states, poor states is looking forwards when it comes to the rankings. There's no doubt West Virginia's been a state that's been, you know, hurting for decades. The key difference, though, is when you look at what policymakers are actually in control of, the tax policy, the regulatory climate, education policy, West Virginia is moving in the right direction. And I think rich states, poor states certainly captures that momentum. You know, don't just take our word for it. I mean, people are voting with their feet and moving to West Virginia on net from the other 49 states. So they're taking note of the great work that Governor Patrick Morrisey, one of my favorite governors in America, and the legislators are doing on education freedom and tax cuts and making West Virginia more competitive. And so, you always have to look below the surface when you look at any of these ranking systems. So don't buy the news that West Virginia is dead last in America. West Virginia is moving in the right direction, Hugh.
6: I'm not gonna buy it. I'm gonna trust my rich states, poor states, and I remind everyone you can get that for free. Leave it in your guest room, leave it around your house. People always go to it and look up their state, and it's absolutely free. It's a wonderful book, richstatespoorstates.com. Jonathan, while I've got you, we were talking before the program about the fact you've been married for a long time. I've been married for a longer period of time. So I need you're an expert. You're an economist, right? And you know marriage. So I'm coming up on my wife's birthday on Monday, and I have two presents for her. I can either give her this 250th anniversary of our country sea bag. It's a beautiful sea bag. Costs a couple $100. Or I can give her this sea bag, which is the Cleveland Browns sea bag. So I'm asking you, Jonathan Williams, as a longtime married man, would you go with the 250th anniversary sea bag or the Cleveland Browns sea bag?
13: Hey, I think you know the answer to that. American 250 all the way, my friend. But, hey, I was thinking you may give her a copy of Rich States, Poor States for the anniversary. I don't know.
6: Oh, we've already got that. We've already got that. We actually leave that in our guest room because people do love that. All right, let's move to North Carolina. You know, we're looking for a place to run away to live in if Virginia goes as crazy as I think it could go. Because I'm not going to live in Virginia if they raise the taxes. I left California because of that. And I'm thinking maybe North Carolina, that's pretty close to the grandkids. What has North Carolina done this week that makes it more attractive for people?
13: Well, North Carolina is continuing to move in the right direction. This week was a big week there in Raleigh, where you had the conservative majorities of the legislature, as well as getting a couple of votes from independent members who are not members of the Republican Party, vote to override Governor Stein on his veto of their acceptance of the Trump Education Freedom Tax Credit. As you know, it's an opt-in to that program to give $1,700 tax credit per year to scholarship granting organizations in that state. We've seen about 30 states already opt in, and North Carolina was a holdout because of Governor Stein's veto. Thankfully, cooler heads did prevail, and you had the legislature override that veto, which now opens up that amazing opportunity for taxpayers in the state. But moreover, the scholarship granting organizations, those private institutions in the state that will now be able to take those dollars and use that on the ground in North Carolina in the future. So that was a huge win. The other thing that they did was they had a resolution, which is an ALEC model resolution, encouraging the Trump effort and Linda McMahon's effort to get rid of the bureaucracy of the Federal Department of Education and move those functions to other areas within the federal apparatus, but more importantly, return education back to the states into parental control ultimately. And so that's also moving in Raleigh this week. So it was a banner week this week there in North Carolina, especially as it relates to education freedom, one of our best and favorite topics here at ALEC.
6: Well, Jonathan, does the state lose anything when they opt in? The $1,700 tax credit goes to the family of that is paying the taxes. It doesn't take any money away from the state, does it? Why wouldn't any state opt into it?
13: You know, this is the great question, Hugh. This is a no-brainer of an issue. And even recently, we've seen Kathy Hochul, the governor of New York, of all places, say that she's looking at opting into this. So, I mean, if you have people like liberal Democrats like Kathy Hochul in a state that has been run by teachers unions think that this may be a good idea, this is absolutely a good idea. And it doesn't cost the state a dime. What it does do is allow those education entities within the state lines to take advantage of these dollars. Parents can use those dollars elsewhere, but that money would go out of state if you don't opt into the programs. It's a great, great idea to do that across the country.
6: Okay, last story. My friends in Colorado have, for as long as I've been on the air, 25 years, been very, very proud of their Tabor, which is a taxpayer of some sort of protection of taxpayers that prevents it. And now the Dems in Colorado are trying to get rid of Tabor again. They try this like every 5 years, don't they?
13: Well, there they go again, as President Reagan would say, right? And every 2 years, they look to get rid of the nation's gold standard in the state constitution, the Taxpayer Bill of Rights, really the gold standard protection against overtaxing and overspending. It just says if you want to spend more than the economy is growing, essentially, you just need to go and ask for taxpayers' approval. The progressives who run the legislature in Colorado right now don't like that. They don't want to go and get people's approval to raise more taxes and raise more spending. And so every 2 years they go through this exercise, get all the big spenders and the special interests to try to take this out of the Constitution. Thankfully, so far, Hugh, ALEC and our friends and allies have been able to preserve that. And let's hope this fall, once again, that Colorado doesn't lose that inherent advantage that they've had for more than 30 years. It's the one thing from keeping Colorado from becoming California East.
6: We have to make that a centerpiece of our broadcast from the ALEC annual meeting, which will be in Orlando on July 22nd and 23rd. John will spend a lot of time on the air with me down there. And if he made the wrong choice on the sea bags, I'll let him know then. Jonathan Williams from the American Legislative Exchange Council. Remember, richstatespoorstates.com, ALEC.org, and stay tuned. I'll be right back, America, on the Hugh Hewitt Show.
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1: Hey, Joe on the radio telling you about Patriots Pasta and Piscopo featuring yours truly. Oh, we're going to have a great time at Carmine's in the private room called the Sinatra Room. Doesn't get more old school New York than that. We'll be doing some great Frank Sinatra tunes. And also, I'm bringing in some special talent as well. Some gals that I usually go out with that I'm going to highlight. Like, you're going to not believe how talented they are. And again, Christopher Macchio will not be there, just so you know. 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
6: Welcome back, America. I'm Hugh Hewitt. Senator Susan Collins of Maine made her first comments on the travails and troubles of her likely but not certain opponent, Graham Plattner, today. Let's play what Senator Collins had to say.
18: Your presumptive challenger in November's election, Graham Plattner, another scandal, I guess you would say, coming out in the New York Times yesterday. What's your reaction to it? Have you had a chance to read the story? And what's the takeaway from you?
19: The allegations in the latest story are troubling, and I believe that Graham Plattner has a lot of questions to answer.
20: Do you think it will cost him votes, and should it cost him votes this November?
19: Well, that's really up to the people of Maine. That's really up to the people of Maine. So we'll see what happens.
18: One of the women that the Times spoke to, Lindsay Fifield, he called her a GOP operative. I believe she worked for Nikki Haley's campaign at one point. She even joked in some messages with friends about, you know, going to campaign for you. But said she had no connection to you, and the Times couldn't find anything there either. Just on the record, is there any connection to this Lindsay Fifield from your side of things?
19: There isn't. I've never met her, and I've never even heard her name before I read the New York Times story.
6: So that is as definitive as can be. Graham Plattner is a troubled person. I was on Fox with John Roberts earlier today. I'll play that for you next hour. He simply is not fit to be in office. There's more coming. And his appearance with Chris Hayes last night was painful to watch. I watched all that. The New York Times story is damning. And there's really no way for him to be rehabilitated. But Maine Democrats can still vote for Governor Mills, so they have a real choice. It's not like they have to vote for Graham Plattner. They can vote for Governor Mills. She's still on the ballot, and I don't know how they actually vote for Graham Plattner. That's a very dark past. Lots of people have dark pasts. You don't elect them in the place of Susan Collins. Let me remind everyone about something happier, about the very last day I'm going to talk to you about Angel Tree, but I really do want you to consider making it possible for one more camper to go. Give a listen to one Angel Tree camper, Cassidy.
0: My dad was never in my life. It was kind of hard, him not being there, because it was just me and my mom. If you're thinking about donating to Angel Tree, it's a really good thing to do to contribute to us kids, because it'll make us feel special and make us feel like we're important in life, and it'll make us feel loved, you know? And everyone wants to feel loved. Thank you, Angel Tree.
6: Thank you, Angel Tree. Thank you, whoever is thinking about making a donation. A buddy of mine, Robert, said last night the link wasn't working. I checked it out. Sometimes you might have to clear your cache on your computer, but it's definitely there at the very top of HughHewitt.com, or you can call 888-206-2764. 888-206-2764. 888-206-2764. Thank you, Jan, for the $1,000 and the 5 scholarships that that allows. 5 more kids going to camp this summer, and boy, do they love you. And it will not be forgotten. What you do for the least of these, you do for me. Well, Angel Tree does it for them. Thank you. I'll be right back in hour 2 of the Hugh Hewitt Show. Ben Domenech is next.
1: Hey, Joe on the radio telling you about Patriots Pasta and Piscopo featuring yours truly. Oh, we're going to have a great time at Carmine's in the private room called the Sinatra Room. Doesn't get more old school New York than that. We'll be doing some great Frank Sinatra tunes. And also, I'm bringing in some special talent as well. Some gals that I usually go out with that I'm going to highlight. Like, you're going to not believe how talented they are. And again, Christopher Macchio will not be there. Just so you know, he is going to serve his country well. President Trump has requested that Christopher is down at an event that same time, but we're going to go on with a great show, and we're going to have a blast at Patriots Pasta and Piscopo. 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
21: Breaking news this hour from Town Hall. I'm Ken Lorman in Washington. 6 more states held primary elections this week, and the top Republican in Congress is concerned about many of the results. On the Salem News program this week on Capitol Hill with Tony Perkins, House Speaker Mike Johnson says the Democrats seem intent on nominating far-left radicals for the House and Senate.
22: The farther and farther left candidates are making their way through these primaries, and some of them are prevailing, heading down into runoffs. Really dangerous people with really dangerous ideologies. They're Marxists, and they want to turn America into that. So we have to defeat them. This is a battle of ideologies. We say it often, the widening chasm between the two parties, it's, you know, in terms of our philosophy, has never been as great as it is, and that's where the stakes are so high.
21: Speaker Johnson's full interview will be heard when This Week on Capitol Hill is broadcast beginning at 10 a.m. Eastern Time Saturday on the Salem News Channel. Graham Plattner, a Democratic challenger to Republican Senator Susan Collins, is continuing his campaign as he faces mounting controversies. They include revelations he has a Nazi tattoo, and now there are multiple accusations of serial emotional abuse from several women. His critics charge that the pattern raises serious questions about his fitness for office. The latest data on the U.S. economy shows continued momentum under President Trump. In fact, U.S. employers added 172,000 jobs in May. The unemployment rate stayed at a low 4.3%.
23: The job market has been recovering this year from a miserable 2025. So far, shrugging off higher energy prices and increased economic uncertainty since the United States and Israel attacked Iran in late February.
21: That's Bernie Bennett reporting. Stocks sank on expectations that the Federal Reserve will be forced to hike interest rates at some point this year. More on these stories from townhall.com.
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5: Welcome to Sekulow. It's Friday, and what it seems like always when election season comes, there's one thing that can now feel like since 2000, really. Unless it's some sort of landslide victory, like maybe we saw in the 2024 election, or maybe that we saw in a couple previous elections, but really for the most part in general, whether it's local, whether it's state, whether it's federal, it feels like there's only one thing that can be assured, and that is that voting will never go as planned, and it certainly will not go as planned as is the, really the counting of all the votes, Will. And what we have here, once again, in California, you immediately had about 50% of the vote come in. Feels like things were moving along.
25: Yeah, it's like, great job.
5: And then it took a standstill, and here we are.
25: That's right. So once again, if you look at recent elections, look back at 2024, when we had a presidential election, it took them 10 days to get to 95% of the ballots.
5: Yeah, they were able to call it earlier.
25: Right.
5: Because of the discrepancy was there. But of course we can go back to 2020. Of course we can go back to even before then. This is become a real issue in this country.
25: That's right. And once again, you're talking about the most populous state, but you're also talking about the center of kind of the advancements in tech in our country. And they can't count even just one city, a mayoral election, without having to go for over a week, potentially longer. And that's what you look at. You still see that Steve Hilton is leading for the governor race with Javier Becerra and then Tom Steyer below that. And really, these proportions haven't changed much. So it probably will be Steve Hilton versus Becerra, yeah. And it probably will be Karen Bass versus Spencer Pratt for the mayoral election. But it's too many that are outstanding to call.
5: And I love they still say too early to call. No, it's not too early to call. It is because you have not decided to do this properly. When you only have 56% of the vote that comes in, you know, as of the last time that I checked, 56%. The election was on Tuesday. We're now on Friday. How is this still possible? How are these issues still being consistent every time? It feels like that they should have called it quickly. We should have known. And look, like you said, the problem is you also have these states like California and other states that have all of these rules, or really lack of rules, I guess you'd say, in the different options that you have to vote. So not only is it mail-in, it's mail-in that can be stamped by the day, not arrived by the day. Things can come in late. Ballot boxes that you can drop off in. It is not all digital, like it should probably be at this point. We are still dealing with a lot of paper mailed in ballots, but still not all that many. It shouldn't be all that many.
25: Well, especially when you see how low the participation was right for like the mayoral race in Los Angeles, you'd think that they'd be able to get to that 95%. That's kind of the threshold. They never officially know how many. That's an estimated, but it's based off of how many ballots were requested, etc. But you're looking at this and you're laughing almost. You're like, why can't they also realize this is why people don't trust their elections?
5: Yeah. Does it ever get to 100%?
25: Once it's over. But no, normally it has a greater than 99% have been counted. Because you never know if you've counted every vote.
5: Yeah, maybe you've counted a couple times. Who knows? Hey, we want to hear from you. Let me know in the comments what you think about this. When you see a state like California, does it give you more reassurance in your own local area? Maybe they're doing a better job in some of these other states and these other cities. We know Los Angeles is a mess, and maybe it is just proving the point that it's a mess, the fact that we are multiple days since this election for, again, really the primary for mayor. It's not like we're even talking about the general election at this point, unless you were going to hit that threshold, which we knew that wasn't going to happen. And they still can't figure this out. A lot of calls for reform on the election side of it. We obviously always have an ACLJ petition. about different election integrity issues. I want you to get involved that way. Go to ACLJ.org. Sign all the petitions, get involved, a lot of free content that's available. And of course, none of that's free without you supporting the work financially. So, of course, nothing's beyond a paywall. Nothing's on a paywall. But it's all there for you at ACLJ.org because you support. 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
8: The S&P 500 deciding against a fast-track rule for upcoming mega stock launches into the index. This comes as SpaceX is set to go public on June 12th. The wait time, at least 1 year. Meanwhile, SpaceX revenue could reach a whopping $3.4 trillion by 2040. Morgan Stanley giving that forecast, according to the Wall Street Journal. Elon Musk's aerospace company is currently losing money, $4.9 billion last year. SpaceX is looking to raise $75 billion in its highly anticipated IPO. Lululemon shares falling Friday. The athleisure company is lowering its outlook for the year after slumping sales and negative social media reviews on its product launches and customer service. Not to mention growing competition from brands like Alo Yoga and On. And that's your Fox Business Report. I'm Laura Cantor, invested in you.
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5: Clip we just played, they did say if you're a Republican, you should be smiling at these results. And we're going to be joined by Rick Grinnell, who's been really heavily working on California. And I think that they may not be quite there just yet, but these results are at least showing there is some change of tide there in California. Now, I have to say, California's had Republican governors. We know historically Ronald Reagan, Arnold Schwarzenegger. You know, these are people who were running as Republicans that have won. And the gubernatorial race always gives there's a little bit more. Yeah, of a chance. I feel like they're just Los Angeles.
10: Yeah, that's right. I mean, when you look at the numbers so far with Karen Bass, with all of the negatives on her, she is the only one right now that they're looking at saying she's made it in based off the statistics that she's performing in. And as you said, you add up all those other people that voted Dem. Well, they're not all going to necessarily go and vote for Karen Bass because
5: they voted against her.
10: They voted against her. So it would if Pratt is able to get through and it's not two Dems. His job will be going to those voters who didn't vote for him, but also didn't vote for Karen Bass. And you can look at it and say, okay, you don't want her again. Here's what I can offer, and here's what my goals are. It's not to fundamentally transform the moral care makeup of this city, of this county. It's really just to get to basics of
5: it's not MAGA.
10: Security, police, get people back in their homes, kind of like the basics of what you do as mayor.
5: Right.
10: Not flying around the world meeting with other in other countries.
5: Not acting like you're a world leader.
10: When you've got crises going on at home.
11: Well, and to that point as well, the councilwoman Rahman had a lot of comparisons almost to Mamdani. That she had a personality that was kind of charismatic, young. She also, policy-wise, was much more in line with someone like Mamdani. So if you think about that, it's not like if Mamdani had lost the primary to Mayor Adams before he was out of the race. It's not like all those people that were really excited about him would all of a sudden be like, well, we got to hold our nose and go vote for Mayor Adams. So that is kind of what you're looking at, even though I think that Karen Bass is much more liberal, much more progressive than Eric Adams was. That is kind of the dynamic that you're seeing play out in Los Angeles. So it's not all of a sudden that you're like, okay, well, Pratt may have done well, but then there's going to be another 110,000 people that are going to go vote for Karen Bass. It'll be a blowout. It still may be, but you can't necessarily count on all those people even caring to show up.
5: But it's whether the Democrat establishment, Jordan, that's something that's going to happen here. They're going to flood the money into this ad campaign against Spencer Pratt. So you're going to have the wildest amount of, I feel, negative ads running towards him to get all of those people who were voting against Karen Bass to now try to get them on board.
10: Yes, I would imagine if he is in, it could become the most expensive mayor's race in our history.
5: Yeah.
10: If Republican and independent donors, we're talking about the big groups too, and the 527s, start dumping the tens of millions. They usually don't in mayoral races, but because we're talking about Los Angeles here, and kind of the whole idea that if you can win in L.A., you should be able to win anywhere when those who've been elected to do their job, take the DNR out of their name, aren't getting the basics done, like roads, like having enough water ready if there's a fire to put out that fire. Again, and if you find out that that's happening in a place where you oversee, you know, whatever international trip you're on, you need to get back as quickly as possible and not joke about, well, I'm not there right now, especially when you knew it was a high potential to happen. And then second, I think clear, as you pointed out, the Spencer Pratts of the world are the Republicans that have been able to win in California. Mm-hmm. Ronald Reagan, movie star.
5: Yeah.
10: Arnold Schwarzenegger, movie star. And again, who... We agree with on the social issues, maybe very different than where most Republicans
5: are. He's not a Republican in that sense. I mean, it's technically a right. Isn't technically the mayor is not a partisan position?
25: The race technically is not even listed.

0: in places that look like they've been completely lost. And maybe that's actually where we need to go and look to run more Republicans in places that have been so mismanaged by the left.
1: Well, and I think what we also see is you see the governor's race there where we have Hilton, who has actually taken the lead, has the most votes. He has 1.3 million, almost 1.4 million votes with 58% of the votes in. Javier Becerra, who was the former attorney general of California, was also the Secretary of Health and Human Services under Biden, was chosen for that role because of how progressively pro-choice he is and all the processes and all the things that he put in place in California under his attorney generalship, as he helped pave the way for the governor there to make more liberal laws as far as it comes to being pro-choice, but also going after like pro-life pregnancy resource centers, things like that. And then you have Tom Steyer, who's the billionaire, but not like a Michael Bloomberg billionaire running for office. He's the type of billionaire that decides, I have so much money, I can be as liberal as I want, and it doesn't matter. And so it takes the extreme far left on every single position. He has just under a million votes, and then there is a second Republican with half a million. So you look at this, they haven't called any of it yet. Steve Hilton is the leader, Jordan, with 27.8%. It looks very much like it could be Steve Hilton versus Becerra. It would be pretty big for someone like Tom Steyer to overcome a 300,000 vote deficit.
0: Yeah.
1: If the way that things progress, even with the mail-in voting.
0: Right.
1: But they haven't called any of those as moving forward yet. But it does look like it's going to be Steve Hilton versus Becerra.
0: Yeah, it's hard to imagine there's 400,000 plus, because Steve Hilton's going to get more in too with the 56%
1: right
0: that's reporting. So how does Tom Steyer? So it looks like, again, we're not there yet, but it's close that we're going to have a Republican choice. This jungle primary system is actually backfiring on Dems in California as we speak, because it's not just finishing up with, well, we're such Democrat areas that we know that they're going to vote in at least the two Democrats are always going to be the choice. It looks like that may not be the case when you're talking about the LA mayor as well as the governor. And again, it goes to, does the Republican Party, the apparatuses, the outside groups, do they go in and spend the big dollars to try and make a stunning victories in both the mayor's race and the governor's race? Also, a big shout out to very close with us. He was a former U.S. attorney, just recently former U.S. attorney in Montana, Kurt Almay. He, again, to replace Steve Daines in the U.S. Senate, won his Republican primary by 76% as the votes are coming in right now. So it'll be close to 80%. And excited then about, again, general election, Montana, you have to take seriously. They do elect Democrats occasionally, but we'll certainly want to get behind him. I know he's going to be on the broadcast soon.
2: Very good.
1: One other thing, and I think, sorry, we can go to.
2: Yeah, what other thing?
1: We should talk about, because once again, we're looking at California a lot. We're looking at some of these places that had positive results for more conservative candidates. You're also seeing things like in New Jersey, where there was a Democrat who won the primary there to run for Congress, who has ties to Al-Qaeda.
2: Oh, yeah.
1: And this is what is so shocking, is that this individual, Adam Hamawe, was an Egyptian-born former combat surgeon who volunteered and interned with a nonprofit that was linked to Al-Qaeda in Bosnia, as well as he was called as a defense witness for the trial of the blind sheikh. He has now become a nominee for the Democrat Party.
2: Background of who that is.
1: Blind Sheikh, big time terrorist.
2: There you go. Top notch, top terrorist.
1: Al-Qaeda that we have prosecuted in the United States and really dominated kind of even the New York political scene, like the trials around the Blind Sheikh for so long.
0: Yes. I mean, this is, again, it's pretty shocking. Like you said, that these kind of individuals are getting through the process, and it just shows you kind of where the left is right now.
2: New Jersey's so weird. I mean,
0: yes,
2: you feel like it should not be these kind of candidates out of New Jersey.
0: No,
2: spend any time in New Jersey, it does not feel.
1: It doesn't sound very Bruce Springsteen, the boss, having the blind
2: shake. I don't know about that. That's the worst example you could have given.
0: Definitely a lot of kind of like labor union type Democrats winning.
2: Yeah,
0: but not again. Not guys who were tied
2: to Pennsylvania
0: terror
2: Democrats,
0: attacks that impacted a lot of people in New Jersey.
2: Yeah, absolutely.

0: I'll take some more phone calls as Will decides that Bruce Springsteen is who we should be.
1: I was trying to get people fired up.
0: Yeah, I would have said,
2: he doesn't like us playing his music.
0: No, I don't think so. I would have said Bam Bam Bigelow or someone like that, you know, the king of Asbury Park. Phone lines are open for you, 1-800-684-3110. I don't know Bam Bam Bigelow's political affiliation. You know, rest in peace.
1: I feel like he was probably pretty conservative.
0: He had a head tattoo. 1-800-684-3110. 1-800-684-3110 to have your voice heard on the air today. Also, support the work of the ACLJ. We got a petition up right now. I think you could be a part of it. Go to aclj.org/sign. I'd like you to do that. We have petitions, new petitions that go up all the time. Great way to get involved. Great way to start your journey here at the ACLJ or to continue on. Again, give us a call. We'll be right back with more on Seculo.
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0: Seculo. Phone lines are open for you at 1-800-684-3110. Over the next few segments, we're going to take some of those calls and also run ahead to ACLJ Jerusalem with Jeff Balaban. But now we are joined by one of our attorneys out of, you know, right now in Washington, D.C., Christy Campagnone. We have an update, Will, and I think you can help set this up. This, of course, has to do with our case in Massachusetts. And again, if you're tuning in because you want to hear about Iran, don't worry, we're going to get back to that. But I think it's always important to discuss the work of the ACLJ, especially when we have some big news that coming out.
1: That's right. And this is the Your Options Medical versus Massachusetts and Wren case that we've talked about for quite a while here. This is where the state of Massachusetts was targeting pro-life pregnancy resource centers with an attack campaign, an ad campaign across the state, trying to call them deceptive, saying don't trust them. And we filed a lawsuit in Massachusetts to end this, essentially. We had that go on for a very long time because we got to refile. We got to amend our complaint, and all to have a judge say, agree with the state and the Commonwealth saying this is dismissed. They granted the motion to dismiss. We are now, Christy, today filing an appeal at the Court of Appeals. Tell us what this action will do.
5: Exactly. So we had the district court dismiss our case. So we're starting afresh in a new court, the Circuit Court of Appeals. And here, the setting the stage on what this is, you have pregnancy resource centers who are simply giving free health care to women so that they don't perform abortions. And they also have abortion pill reversal options for these women, all free. And the state has now come and done this entire campaign to silence them, to chill them. This campaign isn't being done against Planned Parenthood. Planned Parenthood's not being investigated. They're not putting out, you know, these statements saying that Planned Parenthood is doing something wrong, but they have already stated that the PRCs are particularly trying to lie to you about what their services are and what they can do. And so we just, on principle, we can't let that stand. And so we are filing our brief at the appellate court, and we're arguing that the state cannot chill the viewpoint of our client, a Christian organization who is simply speaking out about other options, that women have choices. And the state can't just choose to silence their speech because they don't like what they're saying. And so that is what our brief is arguing here. And hopefully that this circuit court will take this up and really take it seriously.
1: And Christy, one of the issues here and what makes this important also for the audience to watch is that we've been talking about this a while. We knew that the trial court, the lower court, was the hardest hurdle because of where it is. It's in Massachusetts. We knew that going to district court was likely going to require appeals. So we're not surprised by that. You always want to fight to win at those lower courts. But we also were prepared because this is where we're at now. But what's also interesting about this, and even more so than Justice Case, is that we said from the beginning, we know this is going to be the abortion industry and blue state game plan. They are going to go around. They're going to try to use the government to silence the speech of those trying to offer an alternative to abortion, that are trying to show people that life is a real choice. When you look at this now, because of the timeline of how long we've been fighting it, there is a potential that this type of case could be prime for the Supreme Court because of some other decisions. Can you give us a little bit of insight into, one, we can either win at the district court or not, but there seems to be even more intrigue surrounding this as we move forward.
5: You're exactly right. If we win at the circuit court, that's great. We'll go back and actually bring this to trial. But if we lose, there's still another chance here, because this is the first circuit that we're in. But the second circuit, which includes New York, just held in December, a very similar set of facts, was indeed chilling the speech of these PRCs. And so this case is NIFLA v. James. And Attorney General James had been coming after and bringing enforcement actions against these PRCs for very similar things that our own doctor is under investigation for. And so they brought an injunction, and it went up to the Second Circuit. And in December, the Second Circuit said, yes, we do believe that this is chilling your speech, and so we're going to give you an injunction to stop New York from bringing these kind of enforcement actions against you. And so that right there means that in the Second Circuit, we have a different decision from what the First Circuit might decide. So if the First Circuit says, nope, there is not a chilling of your speech here, then we can go on to the Supreme Court. And the Supreme Court hears very often cases when there is a circuit court split, meaning one court is holding one way on a set of facts and a question of law, and another court is holding the other way, and it needs the Supreme Court to come in as the final decision maker to decide the question of whether this is chilling the PRC's speech or not.
1: And Jordan, this is core ACLJ work.
2: Yes.
1: It's why we have some of the greatest attorneys in the country working on things like this. Also knowing when we go into a case like this, that the potential, especially when you're in a contested area that doesn't really agree with your value system, like in the Commonwealth of Massachusetts here. But we know that we have to fight it all over the country. And if you get a split decision like this, it's we are uniquely positioned to keep fighting this all the way to the Supreme Court.
6: Absolutely. In fact, that's what the Supreme Court is looking for, especially in cases that involve core constitutional rights. Because we can't have this set of states under the Second Circuit say this does impact your constitutional rights, and the First Circuit, just north of the Second Circuit and in the Northeast, say this has no bearing on your constitutional rights. So again, that is where the court is almost, it doesn't force their hand, as Christy said, they don't have to take those.
1: Right.
6: But when you've got a clear constitutional interpretation issue going on, that's where the Supreme Court is important to come in and clarify for all the states, because this is in federal court, because it involves federal issues that the Supreme Court has jurisdiction over.
1: That's right. And Christy, thank you so much for that update. We'll keep everyone updated as this moves forward. But we filed today. We will see their response due in, it looks like, July 1st. So just a little over a month exactly a month from now. It's hard to believe it's June. And then we will reply to their response July 22nd. So we'll keep people updated. But thank you for that update, Christy.
7: All right. And with that, that's going to wrap up our first half hour of the show. Now, some of you don't get the second half hour on your local terrestrial radio stations. You should be watching this anyway. It's a great, full, interactive experience. We watch over on ACLJ.org or YouTube, Rumble, Facebook. We always stream live there from noon to 1 p.m. Eastern time. Of course, you can find it archived, however you get your podcasts, on the ACLJ app, whatever it may be. And I encourage you right now to call in, because we will be taking calls in the next segment and in the final segment as well. So there's three segments coming up. In the first one, we're going to take your calls. The last one, we're going to take your calls. In the middle, we're going to be joined by Jeff Balabana, ACLJ, Jerusalem. If you do have any updates, or you want any updates of what's going on in Israel, feel free to call in and ask those questions too. I can take it during the segment with Jeff. Phone lines are open for you at 1-800-684-3110. Again, 1-800-684-3110. 684-3110. There is a petition right now on our website. And if you'd gone earlier, we actually just switched it over to a pro-life petition right now, specifically about what we're doing in Massachusetts. So you heard that update from Christy. Now I want you to get involved. We need you. They are trying to silence pro-life advocates with these politically motivated attacks, but you can be a part of it. Be a part of the next generation of pro-life leaders. 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About 24,000 of you have signed so far. 23,000, actually. I'm not going to overinflate my numbers. 23,000. Help us get to 50,000. That'd be great. You can do that at aclj.org. And while you're there, you can support the work as well. 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And even if you need legal help, we're there as well. Second half hour coming up after this very, very short break. There's less than a minute, so don't go anywhere. Call in if you can. 1-800-684-3110. We'll be right back.
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7: Welcome to Seculo. It's Friday, and what it seems like always when election season comes, there's one thing that can now feel like since 2000, really. Unless it's some sort of landslide victory, like maybe we saw in the 2024 election, or maybe that we saw in a couple previous elections, but really for the most part in general, whether it's local, whether it's state, whether it's federal, it feels like there's only one thing that can be assured, and that is that voting will never go as planned, and it certainly will not go as planned as is the, really the counting of all the votes, Will. And what we have here, once again, in California, you immediately had about 50% of the vote come in. Feels like things were moving along.
12: Yeah, it's like, great job.
7: And then it took a standstill, and here we are.
12: That's right. So once again, if you look at recent elections, look back at 2024, when we had a presidential election, it took them 10 days to get to 95% of the ballots.
7: Yeah, they were able to call it earlier.
12: Right.
7: Because of the discrepancy was there. But of course we can go back to 2020. Of course we can go back to even before then. This is become a real issue in this country.
12: That's right. And once again, you're talking about the most populous state, but you're also talking about the center of kind of the advancements in tech in our country. And they can't count even just one city, a mayoral election, without having to go for over a week, potentially longer. And that's what you look at. You still see that Steve Hilton is leading for the governor race with Javier Becerra and then Tom Steyer below that. And really, these proportions haven't changed much. So it probably will be Steve Hilton versus Becerra, yeah, and it probably will be Karen Bass versus Spencer Pratt for the mayoral election, but it's too many that are outstanding to call.
7: And I love they still say too early to call. No, it's not too early to call. It is because you have not decided to do this properly. When you only have 56% of the vote that comes in, you know, as of the last time that I checked, 56%. The election was on Tuesday. We're now on Friday. How is this still possible? How are these issues still being consistent every time? It feels like that they should have called it quickly. We should have known. And look, like you said, the problem is you also have these states like California and other states that have all of these rules, or really lack of rules, I guess you'd say, in the different options that you have to vote. So not only is it mail-in, it's mail-in that can be stamped by the day, not arrived by the day. Things can come in late. Ballot boxes that you can drop off in. It is not all digital, like it should probably be at this point. We are still dealing with a lot of paper mailed-in ballots, but still not all that many. It shouldn't be all that many.
12: Well, especially when you see how low the participation was right. for like the mayoral race in Los Angeles, you'd think that they'd be able to get to that 95%. That's kind of the threshold. They never officially know how many. That's an estimated, but it's based off of how many ballots were requested, et cetera. But you're looking at this and you're laughing almost. You're like, why can't they also realize this is why people don't trust their elections?
7: Yeah. Does it
12: they
7: ever don't get to 100%?
12: Once it's over. But no, it normally it has a greater than 99% have been counted. Because you never know if you've counted every vote.
7: Yeah, maybe you've counted a few a couple times. Who knows? Who knows? Hey, we want to hear from you. Let me know in the comments what you think about this. When you see a state like California, does it give you more reassurance in your own local area? Maybe they're doing a better job in some of these other states and these other cities. We know Los Angeles is a mess, and maybe it is just proving the point that it's a mess, the fact that we are multiple days since this election for, again, really the primary for mayor. It's not like we're even talking about the general election at this point, unless you were to hit that threshold, which we knew that wasn't going to happen. And they still can't figure this out. A lot of calls for reform on the election side of it. We obviously always have an ACLJ petition about different election integrity issues. I want you to get involved that way. Go to aclj.org, sign all the petitions, get involved, a lot of free content that's available. And of course, none of that's free without you supporting the work financially. So of course, nothing's beyond a paywall. Nothing's on a paywall. But it's all there for you at aclj.org because you support. With that, we'll be right back with more on Seculum.
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7: Welcome back to Secula. Look, we are covering what happened in California and what is still happening in California as the election results are still ongoing. Rick Rennell's joining us. Rick, I want to get your just feedback from last night and where we stand right now. Thoughts?
14: Well, I think we've got mixed results here. Certainly, when you look at how many people voted in Los Angeles, I can't help but think we have such a very small number of people determining the government of Los Angeles. And this has got to change. We've got to get much louder and much more poignant about registering people to vote and getting people to the polls. You look at what's happening, it's like 150,000 votes is determining seats and determining who gets to become mayor. And this is just for a city as large as Los Angeles, it's just unacceptable. We really got to get greater participation. By my calculation, the eligible voters in Los Angeles, we had about 15% of them show up to the polls. And that's unacceptable for the direction that California is going, the direction that Los Angeles is experiencing with homelessness and high taxes and water not in the fire hydrants when there's a blazing fire in front of you. All of the just basic problems can be solved with common sense leadership. And we can't just have 15% of the people living in Los Angeles determining the future of this great city. So I think we've got mixed results there. When it comes to statewide, you know, I look at the statewide results and I have to say we really have a shot here for attorney general. We have a great nominee on the Republican side, and Michael Gates, and he is really focused on the issues. He's not a partisan person. He's really a common sense leader, and I think he's got the best shot statewide, and so we'll have to really get behind him. Steve Hilton, I think, had a really good night. So did Gloria Romero, the lieutenant governor candidate. Let's see what they can do. I mean, the Democrats nominating Javier Becerra is just such a joke. Unfortunately, you know, California is such a Democrat state that he's going to have the inside lane. But I think we finished by saying Tom Steyer, once again, had the worst night. He literally spent $250 million and came in third. So he is over his political career, which we thought was over when he ran for president, is now truly over running for governor of California.
12: Rick, one of the things I want to go back to is where you're talking about that the amount of people that voted in Los Angeles. And I think while, one, you say it's mixed results, I think there's also a positive silver lining to see about that for a tactic of someone like a Spencer Pratt that could be that insurgent candidate, that one that comes that, you know, no one expected to be doing what he is doing currently. But as you even said, the fact that reported votes right now are still under 500,000 votes in Los Angeles, one of the biggest cities in the country. Right now, clearly, there's still more outstanding, but we're talking about under 500,000 votes. That is what you see in mid-sized cities that get that for mayoral races. And the fact that you're saying it is that low percentage, does that almost, to some degree, give some hope as well that if the campaign can organize, can structure it in a way to get people that clearly just aren't voting to actually care about someone for a change instead of the machine that has run the politics there for so long, does that mean that there is an opening here to potentially see some sort of upset in November?
14: Yeah, there is an opening. I think we always have challenges for get out the vote, no matter where we are. But in California in particular, you know, this is a state, and I would say Los Angeles is even more so, a city that prides itself on not being that political. They don't like politics. They're too busy. The weather is perfect. We're outside. We're enjoying life. We're experiencing what California has to offer. And I think a lot of Californians are really proud of the fact that they don't get involved in partisan politics. However, we're at a point where we've got to shake them, and we're going to have to raise the money and get a get out the vote campaign, because Spencer can win. People are not happy with Karen, but the very few organizations, union types of organizations that are on the ground that do what they do best, they came out and they did their part for Karen. We don't have that system in Los Angeles for a common sense politician, a new politician or Republican. And so we're going to have to create that and really begin to bring out the vote, because this is doable. Spencer can win in November. There's no question about that.
7: And Rick, I feel like one of the major talking points that we have brought up today, which is if the election results steady, so if it's Spencer versus Karen Bass, I can't imagine the kind of money that is going to be coming in, especially from the left, to put in, and hopefully from the right as well, but from the left to say, okay, we got to do whatever we can to stop this candidate.
14: Yeah, for sure. They have already started sounding the alarm. I think Nithya and Karen do not get along, but there's going to be a lot of pressure on Nithya just to get behind Karen and support her and try to unite the Democrats. But I have to tell you that this is such a small turnout that we must be able to spend and get the people involved who are just usually not involved.
7: How do you do that, Rick, when the sense of, I can't imagine a mayoral race getting more public attention nationwide. You know, nationwide attention comes in on this race to the point where everyone is talking about it. and you still only have such a small percentage of the locals engaging. What do we do from there?
14: Well, look, I think I go back to the fact that part of this is just unique to California and that we pride ourselves on not being part of it. Look, I'm a Trump supporter all through and through, Trump appointments, multiple Trump appointments. I'm known as a Trump person, but I have really lefty friends who are proud of the fact that I work in Washington, that I've had big jobs. They don't see a disconnect like we do on the East Coast, where you want to cancel someone, or you hate your neighbor, or, you know, there's violence that arises because you have political disagreements. I don't get that in Los Angeles. Never. I get people who disagree with me, but they don't go to the next step to think they got to cancel me or, God forbid, you know, do violence against me just because they disagree with me. That is a problem, though, because when there is a brand new person like Spencer Pratt on the scene, we've got to be able to mobilize and get people more engaged by turning in their vote. I've got friends who don't even know where to go vote, and they're not even sure if they're registered, and they're kind of proud of it. And so that's the apathy that we have to really push back against.
7: All right, Rick. Well, I think this is going to be an interesting thing to see, whether that the results stay steady and the fact that we are still at a point where not just California, this is a problem we've seen now, it feels like nationwide, where counting does not seem to be our, well, I guess I'm, well, seems to be our friend.
12: I mean, we know we've been focusing on California with Rick, but Rick, did you see a candidate in New Jersey who is linked to Al-Qaeda and was a defense witness for the blind sheikh? Is now a nominee for Congress for the Democrats. I mean, I thought that even the mayor of New York was an out there candidate, but it seems like they just can't help themselves when they're nominating candidates these days.
14: Yeah, we should make him the poster boy along with Graham Plattner. And now we also have Scott Wiener, who is going to be in Congress representing Nancy Pelosi's seat from San Francisco. This guy is bizarre. Very far left, problematic beliefs that mainstream America are going to just hate. Nancy Pelosi endorsed his opponent, and he still won. So he's coming to Congress. Look, the Democrats got a lot of problems with their people. We should make them all famous.
7: Yeah, and not unlike California, we were talking about this. New Jersey is another one that I just don't quite understand. As someone who spent time there, visited there, as family, you know, spent a lot of time in New Jersey, it doesn't feel like a state that should be putting forward these kind of candidates. Sure, they're going to be Democrats, yeah, but maybe they'd be more like a Pennsylvania Democrat, a Fetterman kind of guy, something like that. But instead, you're still getting these radicals, I guess, out of the tri-state area, if you will.
14: Yeah, it's really crazy. It's sad. The Democrats have a real problem with the radicals. But in Los Angeles here, we're going to have a Pratt summer, so we should have ACLJ come out and do a whole week in California.
7: Hey,
14: I think part of the Pratt summer.
12: We'll fight you on that one.
7: Yeah, find us. We'll be there. We'll be there. Happy to take some time. Rick, I appreciate you joining us today, and thanks for giving us an inside look of what's going on. When we get back, though, I want to hear from you. We got a few lines open for you. 1-800-684-3110. 1-800-684-3110. And also, while you're doing that, while you're calling in, or maybe you don't want to call in, and I understand some people don't want to talk on the air, you know what you can do? 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I want you to go to ACLJ.org right now. 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
16: Hey, Joe on the radio telling you about Patriots Pasta and Piscopo featuring yours truly. Oh, we're going to have a great time at Carmine's in the private room called the Sinatra Room. Doesn't get more old school New York than that. We'll be doing some great Frank Sinatra tunes. And also, I'm bringing in some special talent as well. Some gals that I usually go out with that I'm going to highlight. Like, you're going to not believe how talented they are. And again, Christopher Macchio will not be there, just so you know. He is going to serve his country well. President Trump has requested that Christopher is down at an event that same time, but we're going to go on with a great show, and we're going to have a blast at Patriots Pasta and Piscopo. 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
7: Here we are. Phone lines are open. 1-800-684-3110. Probably last time you're going to be able to get on the air today is if you call in the next minute or so. So give us a phone call. 1-800-684-3110. I do want to hop right to the calls. A lot of you are calling in about Israel. Some of you are calling in about California. We'll cover both of those topics. Really, whatever you want to talk about. If there's anything on your mind, 1-800-684-3110. The phone screeners like when I say that. Anything that's on your mind, if you want to talk.
12: Call right in.
7: That's when you know we have a few lines open for you. I'm not going to lie to you. And there's some questions that are coming in from social media as well. We'll take some of those on YouTube, but I much prefer to hear your voice. That is at 1-800-684-3110. Ephraim is calling from Virginia on line one. Go ahead.
17: Well, I wanted to comment on Netanyahu and Trump. I'm Jewish, was recently in Tel Aviv. I believe that both things can be true at the same time, that perhaps they had a heated conversation. As we know, Trump can often be hyperbolic. Yeah. I also support him. But I think he is probably more than a bit miffed that Israel is pursuing its own best interests by continuing to go after Hezbollah and in Lebanon, and perhaps Trump thinks that that is interfering with the terms with Iran. I can hear him perhaps having that conversation with Netanyahu, and Netanyahu standing firm that Israel has to do what is in its best interest. And by the way, support Israel, and thank you for supporting Israel as well. That's my comment.
7: Ephraim, I think you're probably right, which is those two things can be true. You can have a supporter and a friend in Israel. It doesn't mean you have to agree with every political decision they make. It also doesn't mean you have to be not frustrated if you're trying to create an into a war and you feel like they've escalated it. Now, again, that doesn't mean that the Israeli government or Benjamin Netanyahu or whoever it may be is wrong. They're just making a decision for themselves. They're making a decision for their own government interest, not the government interest, their own interest of their people. And it's interesting to hear that you were in Tel Aviv recently. Look, I want to get back soon. It's been a number of years and I miss it. I want to take my kids there. I want it to be a safe place that we can all experience. If you've ever been, you know it's a life-changing experience for those that are Christians, those that are Jewish, people that have those religious beliefs, because you get to see, physically touch all of these areas. And it's an unbelievable place. Even take out the religious significance. It's an unbelievable place in this world. Beautiful place, beautiful people. So I would love to get back there soon. So sure, do I want a war to wrap up? I do, because I selfishly miss being there. And I would have loved to have taken my son there, who just turned 13, on his bar mitzvah, as I did when I first went during my bar mitzvah. So, but unfortunately, we're in the middle of a pretty hardcore war time. But you never know what's around the corner. Hopefully things can wrap up. I do want to take some more calls, though. We got a bunch of champions calling. I appreciate all those champs. Let's start with Marion in Texas. Go ahead. It's about California.
18: Yeah, I just wanted to talk about the elections that are being held for the mayorship, and I pray Pratt wins, and also in the governorship. The only problem that I have is that I believe that one of the reasons that the Democrats have been able to have such a stronghold there is through cheating and things like that. And that's the only thing that I fear. I'm not sure it's going to be a fair election. And I just wanted to see if y'all had a comment on that.
12: Well, Marion, here's what I look at. I agree with you, but maybe not for the same reason. I don't necessarily think that yes, I think wherever you go, there is probably people that do illegal ballots, things of that nature. But I think that they have created a system that is so hard to defeat. And that's when Rick talks about the machine. When you think about how much money they have, how much they control every aspect of the government, of the people's lives in California, I think it becomes very difficult to overcome that. And when you think about it as cheating, it may not be in the traditional sense, but it is an unfair advantage. And you even see that they'll tip their hand to that when they feel like they need to change the rules in order to benefit themselves. They will do it, such as their ballot referendum, where they changed their congressional maps, which was supposed to be done by an independent commission. As soon as they feel like we're going to have an unfair advantage, we don't have a fair advantage or whatever, they go back and they redraw the maps because of what other states are doing. So they tell you that they just care about control. And I think that it is hard to overcome that when they have had decades of control. And what you see is, one, disheartened people on the state level that think, I'll never win. So they're just not motivated to go vote. And then on top of that, you have the levers of power, and you have systems like a jungle primary, which make it, it gives the advantage to the controlling power as it is. So it is kind of a double whammy. It isn't fair, but it's not necessarily cheating in the sense of they are changing votes or they are stuffing it full of illegal votes, etc. I'm sure across the country there are things like that that go on, but I think the primary reason is the complete system that they have built.
6: All right. There you go.
12: And if you're not motivated to go vote, unlike something you have,
6: let's
12: someone,
6: take Melissa in South Carolina. Go. Melissa, go ahead. ACLJ champion as well.
19: Hi, everybody. I just want to encourage every California resident and anyone listening in California to this broadcast to go and vote. Please vote. Change California.
6: There you go, Melissa. I appreciate you calling in. She loves California. She loves L.A. She's like a Randy Newman song, Will.
12: That's right. She's a longtime former California resident, and also one of our Rumble ranters that are frequently in the chat there. So you can join people on Rumble as well.
6: Yeah.
12: Hang out with Melissa. But I think to that point as well, it is hard to motivate people. And even when you look at the split in like a presidential election, I don't think it's truly a, 75-25 state or 60-40 state. I think that just the motivation of people that have resigned to the fact that the Democrats are always going to win there, that they just don't go vote. And it's taking someone like Spencer Pratt to motivate people to do something different.
6: Yeah,
12: that maybe you'll see something.
6: Speaking different. Of something different, let's swerve a little bit. Joe's calling about Iran. Joe in Texas, go ahead.
20: Yes, sir. I just got one question, man. I mean, I hear that we own Iran's military. Their navy's at the bottom of the ocean, and their ground forces were basically non-existent. So my question is, why do we have to ask Iran for anything? Why don't we just step up to the plate and tell them what we're going to do? If we really own everything, if we really got them by the, you know what?
6: Yeah, Joe, we only got a minute left. There has been some strategic moves, and President Trump has talked about this, about not really going after the specific military.
12: Right.
6: While they are thwarted. Like you said, a lot of their ships are on the bottom of the ocean. We've gone after them. There has been an attempt to minimize, actually, the attack on the Iran's military in a bit due to the fact that they think that they may not be as radical as the leadership was. So they may be people that we could actually utilize in the future.
12: Well, that's right. And Secretary Rubio was speaking. He was testifying before the Senate this morning, his former colleagues, and even said they still have a lot of drones. They still have them. That's because of where they keep them. It's not like they are they're easy to spot on a satellite, per se. And so, once again, you talk about the threat to the Strait of Hormuz with one-way drones that don't have to come back. It's not a fighter jet that has to go drop a bomb and come back. that is still a threat where if you're trying to keep even the shipping industry and all these things safe, you have to take that threat as a real threat.
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0: Welcome to Cats and Cosby. We're playing Stand By Your Man because the Democrats are still standing by Graham Plattner, that man with all the allegations against him, John. It's amazing. I mean, the whole Nazi tattoo. Now there's women coming out of the woodwork saying he was abusive verbally and physically. And they're still, John, standing by their man. So much for morality, right?
1: I mean, well, how about that murderer that shot that guy, that insurance guy in the back? In the back, he shot him.
0: Luigi Mangione, right?
1: Luigi Mangione.
2: And there are people.
1: And those women are standing by him.
0: What is wrong with my kind, my gender? You guys, get some sanity.
1: Maybe it's
0: Come on, wake up, women.
1: Maybe it's the sixth gender.
0: Oh, yeah, that's right, like Tallarico. That's right. Tallarico said there's six, so it's not my kind. It's not John's or yours. It's one of the other four.
1: Look, I'm disappointed. I'm disappointed at Hakeem Jeffries because I like the guy. I've spent time with him. I like him. But how could he say stupid things like that?
0: How could he? And tonight, John, it gets worse because Ro Khanna, who's a Democrat from California, not only is he saying, I'm standing by this man with all the scandals against him. He's doing a rally to raise funds for him tonight
1: now,
0: in Maine. This is Graham Plattner, and it's Ro Khanna, who is the Democratic representative. By the way, it's the same Ro Khanna, guys, who during the Brett Kavanaugh hearings, of course, the Supreme Court justice, said all women should be believed. This is terrible. He shouldn't be seated. And boy, he's trashed Trump. But yet, when it comes to Graham Plattner with a Nazi tattoo and multiple women, for some reason, he's standing by this man. So it's deplorable. What do you think, Ed Cox, when you hear this? To me, the bar is so low, and it saddens me that anybody would support this kind of an individual. In politics, I think you should be a role model. I'm sorry, I'm from the old school.
3: You know, the Democrat leaders are being hypocritical. They are going to the far left. They are trapped in the far left. And frankly, in the end, that augurs well for the Republicans.
0: Yeah, it does order well because they still, and also they still could also do a Kamala Harris switcheroo. Because even if this guy wins the primary, it's on Tuesday in Maine, they could also have him resign. Yeah,
1: but you know what I'm waiting
0: and
1: for?
0: And switch it.
1: You know what I'm
3: but
1: waiting
3: he has
1: for?
3: To resign.
1: I understand. Yes. We have Blagojevich on.
0: Yes.
1: And in California, they said they're still counting mail-in ballots. So they called up and they said, we're short ballots.
0: Come on in.
2: So I phoned Chicago and Philadelphia.
0: Right. So, and now, if you look at the gap, is narrowing.
2: Also, you know, there's a suspicious fire that's now under investigation.
0: What a surprise.
2: In L.A.
0: Yeah, what a surprise. Right. Was it right near Spencer Pratt's home?
2: Yeah, hundreds and hundreds and hundreds of ballots on fire.
0: Oh, wow, what a surprise. And they were all Mark Spencer Pratt?
2: It must be a coincidence.
0: Yeah, it must be. And by the way, John, before we move on, also the UAW. Can you believe this? We were just talking about the United Auto Workers just endorsed, of all people, Abdul El-Sayed in Michigan.
2: Selling out America. He's anti-ICE. He's anti-immigration enforcement. He's a Islamist, and he's a socialist. What a great candidate for the United States Senate.
0: Yeah, isn't that shocking, John, that of all people, and you got Mike Rogers in that race.
2: One of the great members of Congress. Great chairman of the House Intelligence Committee, a guy who should be in the Senate to protect this country.
0: Army guy, FBI guy, and no Nazi tattoos.
2: Imagine
0: so I'll
2: that.
0: Take him.
2: Imagine that.
0: I'll take him. Imagine that. Well, you guys, and before we move on, John, everybody's talking about the big broadcast conference today, Talkers, and you were the featured speaker and interviewed by Michael Harrison of Talkers, and the word is, it was a home run.
1: Well, I mean, I understand. I just got a text from Renee. All the WABC speakers.
0: Yeah, Lee
1: had a
0: Harris,
1: home run.
0: Right?
1: Sid Rosenberg spoke. Awesome. And everybody spoke, and we hit it out of the park.
0: Awesome. A home run. Home run. Better than the Knicks? Were you guys better than the Knicks?
1: I called Sid Rosenberg to give him the breaking news because I got some breaking news from Washington, from the powers that be. That Scalise is going to put in the new bill on AM radio without a sunset clause.
0: Oh, that's awesome. That is awesome. I was wondering if there was some good AM radio news. I think we need a little applause for that because that's not just for AM radio. It's for the American public.
1: Well, it's good for the American people. It's good for security. It's good for federal law, you know, FEMA, because AM radio stays on the air regardless of what happens.
0: Yeah, in a crisis, it's the only place in many places to turn. So that, and bravo to you for the fight.
1: Before you were born, when we had all the blackouts, and nobody had radios, we went downstairs to the car, turned on the AM radio.
0: What year was that? 1812? 1812?
3: Yeah, at least you had a battery in the car. That's right. It worked.
0: That's right. That's right.
4: That was in 1965.
0: Born around that time. I might have been in diapers at that time.
1: What the heck is going on in California?
3: And we may have blackouts again, given the power situation and how it's been destabilized by alternative energy.
0: Good point. Good point.
1: Kevin McCarthy is coming on?
0: Kevin McCarthy is with us.
1: He knows what's going on in California. That's his home territory.
0: Let's go to the great former Speaker of the House, the Speaker. We love him. Kevin, fill us in on what you think is going on with California. We were just talking. You probably heard the judge talk about these votes that suddenly were burning up the ballots. And now they have, I was hearing, over several million they still have to count. How can anybody have faith in the process?
5: You know, they don't. And this is continuing to lose faith. You know, in my years of growing up in California, this is the worst I've ever seen it. Normally, states improve on how they count. Think about it. Florida counts it all in a couple hours. We take weeks. They can't even tell you right now how many more ballots do they have to count. They can't tell you how many are in L.A. City, how many in the county. And how do you trust anything like that? I mean, it's a detriment. And tell me, have you ever found in any election, whatever the number is that night and when they count later, has the Republican number ever gone up, the percentage?
1: No, they find out how many votes they're short, and they call up Tucson, they call up Philadelphia, they call up, you know,
2: Chicago. Don't forget Chicago.
5: Yeah. I'll tell you, it is devastating because it hurts it hurts people to run because they think it's not right. The trust in when people governing. And it doesn't matter what side of the aisle you're on. We just had an election, and you can't tell me who won. It was on Tuesday. And they're telling me it's going to be another 3 weeks. Are they still taking ballots in today with the election over?
0: That's the question. This time frame is just, it instills no confidence, Kevin. And I don't know why it's so complicated. You look at other states. Florida, it's pretty quick. There's a lot of other states. Obviously, it's the biggest state. But right now, when you see how far ahead, like Steve Hilton was, and Spencer Pratt seemed to be sitting pretty in number two. And then I saw Tom Steyer a little bit ago. He's creeping up. He's creeping up in that position there in the governor's race. What a contrast for the future of California. I mean, that's the thing I think of, Kevin. You and I both love California. So much, and I think about what a difference the state could go. We're talking about between a Steve Hilton or a Tom Steyer.
5: So, yeah, I will tell you, think about what will happen if we're sitting here. People saw the election. People saw the numbers back that Hilton was in first, that Pratt was in second. These people were way behind. 2 weeks later, somehow they drop off and can't run in the general election. Who's going to believe in that?
0: Yeah, that's the problem, Ed Cox.
3: So here in New York, Mr. Speaker, we have counting the ballots in a short period of time. You've got a Republican and a Democrat watching the process. What's the process in California over a much longer period of time? How does it ensure that the count is fair?
5: Well, you can go in. The campaign can bring people in, but you got to go by county. Remember what the Democrats did. They changed the election law, and they just mail everybody a ballot in California. Now, California is very liberal. If you wanted an absentee ballot, you could sign up for it. You can get it every time. The problem with mailing everybody a ballot and people who haven't even asked for it, they don't clean up the rolls. I mean, there was a lawsuit a number of years ago in L.A. There were more people on the rolls than the number of people eligible of 18 and over to even be there. And you know people move a lot. So people have these horror stories where they get three different families' ballots sent to their house. Now, how do you check when someone can just fill those in and go back? Then they changed in the past. If you applied for absentee ballot, you can mail it back and sign the back. Somebody in your family could pick it up, take it in. They've taken that all away. So anybody can harvest ballots. And we've watched the problems with people going into elderly care places and others, or just picking people's ballots up and sending them back in and harvesting. There's people who've been prosecuted for that. You want to trust your elections. I like the idea of people going and voting. Make it absentee too if they want. But just mailing everybody a ballot, we know the type of problems people have had with their mail being stolen, not cleaning up the rolls. That's the number one thing that should happen. And then when these ballots come in, how many more days are they going to come in? And then they say they got to check each signature. So who has a judge? Now, if something's wrong, this is why it even takes longer. You have 10 days to cure it.
1: So cure it?
5: Can check it. Yes. So you can go. So these campaigns then go and try to go fix it because they've done something wrong.
0: What and could so, go, Kevin, what could go wrong there? You know, I mean, that's
5: exactly.
1: Well, it reminds me of Norm, Senator Norm Coleman, where he found out 9 months later he lost by 300 votes after he won for 9 months.
5: Well, Coleman actually won that race. It's so wrong.

0: going on right now. There aren't men and women in war, but I mean, you cannot allow Iran to have a nuclear weapon. And when the Congress does that vote, listen to that, it's not going to go into effect, but it empowers the Iranian terrorist organization to feel they're in a stronger place to not do anything instead of rising up for freedom. Let the president be able to have the power right now instead of trying to rein it against and play sides.
1: You know, before we let you go, Kevin, your thoughts on what's going to happen with Graham Plattner. I mean, it is shocking that this guy, we were talking at the beginning, the Democrats are standing by their man. And Mr. Speaker, it's just shocking that he is still in the race. And that's the best that the Democratic Party could do.
0: It is truly that. But think of this. The sitting governor of Maine, Democrat, was running and he was beating her. She dropped out. This is the new Democratic Party. They don't represent the Democratic Party. And you know what? There's no accountability there. They now know about the swastika. They now know about from numerous women. I mean, how long did Nancy Pelosi protect Eric Swalwell with what she knew? It wasn't until the public got so angry that they made Swalwell step out of the governor's race, but then they made him resign from Congress. I think if the Democrats go forward with this candidate, the same thing's going to happen. They're going to have this guy drop out.
1: Yeah, and we'll see what happens. Right now, he says, I'm not going anywhere. In fact, they're doing a rally tonight for him, which is just, it's shocking. Kevin McCarthy, we love you. Thank you. Keep us posted, please.
0: Thank you, guys.
2: Thank you. And now, let's go to Larry Kudlow and the economy. Well, let's see how it's doing. Larry Kudlow, today was a little bit of a setback.
3: Really?
2: A little bit.
3: We're booming. What are you talking about?
2: Okay. I watched the wrong TV set.
3: Holy cow. This is a huge jobs number, John.
2: Yes.
3: 170,000 was twice what anybody expected. Last 2 months, we revised up almost 100,000, and we're running... The three-month average is running close to 200,000 jobs, and wages are rising 4.5%. What TV show were you watching?
2: I must have been watching the wrong TV show.
3: My goodness. I don't know what to say. It's a shocking disclosure.
2: So tell us what the heck is going on?
3: The economy is booming. I'm just going to tell you the economy is booming.
2: Yeah.
3: You know, businesses are booming and profits are booming. I mean, today was the stock market was correcting a bit today, but you've had a phenomenal stock market up 25-26% over the past year. Profits, which are the mother's milk of stocks and the lifeblood of the economy, profits are booming. So if you have a healthy business that is making money, it's going to hire and pay wage increases. And that's what's happening. And Democrats hate jobs, right? That's not true. Democrats like jobs. They just don't like the businesses that create jobs. That's the problem. And so they want to tax them to death. And so Donald Trump, in the one big beautiful bill a year ago signed in July 4th, and then the one we did in the first term, lowered taxes on large and small businesses. And we had economic booms, and we're having another economic boom. I mean, it's a fantastic story. We're hiring more people than anybody ever dreamed possible. The unemployment rate is 4.3%. I mean, it's fabulous.
2: With all the automobile plants that are going to be opening up, all the pharmaceutical plants being opened up, I mean, do we have enough labor for these people?
3: We have enough labor. You and I will go out and work. With our hands. We'll help out.
2: I don't know. Well, me and you already work 77 hours a week.
3: That is true, by the way. But, yes, there's probably eligible, you know, able-bodied people who could be working and shouldn't be collecting various assistance programs. There's probably 10 or 12 million of them. But it is interesting to see how the construction jobs are picking up. And the manufacturing jobs are picking up. And it's also interesting to see, as part of this economic boom, it's really a Trumpian boom, the

0: 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Services went up 4 or 5 months in a row. Construction jobs are up 4 or 5 months in a row. I mean, you know, this is a wartime economy, and I know gasoline prices are too high, and nobody likes to pay that, including me. But the reality is the economy is so strong and resilient that it's just booming ahead. It's fantastic stuff.
1: I just got a text from the mayor.
2: Yes, and it's. Do you want me to say what it's about, the topic, or no?
1: He's going to speak before the Police Athletic League and help the kids of the inner city.
2: Yeah, which helps, by the way, tens of thousands of kids in the inner city. Yeah. So that's a great mission. It's a
0: Somebody should tell the mayor that if he wants to create jobs here, he should stop taxing businesses and stop expropriating businesses.
1: Well, I'm trying to tell him, Larry. You know that.
0: Housing.
1: Larry, I talked to him one-on-one. I said, and I always say to him, you're on the edge of disaster or the edge of success. I'd rather have him be at the edge of success because we love New York.
0: You know, socialists do not understand the importance of business or profits. I mean, they don't. So socialists believe government.
1: Well, tell Larry what happened with the UAW in Michigan.
2: Oh, my goodness. Did you hear this, Larry? That United Auto Workers has endorsed Abdul El Sayed. That's the guy who is defund the police, anti-ICE. He's the one who's running against a great candidate, Mike Rogers, who is so supportive of America and of all law enforcement. And the UAW just came out. What do you make of that, Larry?
0: Well, the UAW leadership is very far left, not the rank and file.
2: Right. That's right. We saw that, right? Remember during the campaign, we saw that a bit with Trump, too. That's right, with the president.
0: You know, I'm going to guess 40-45% of the rank and file voted for Trump. The leadership is a bunch of socialists, and that's been true for 40 years. Nothing new. But if they nominated or support this, I assume he's a lefty, I think that's terrific.
2: Oh, he's like far, far, far left.
3: He wants to abolish ICE. He's an Islamist. He wants to abolish ICE. He thinks America is a failed country.
0: Yeah. No, I think that's terrific. I think they should all endorse all these guys, and they'll all lose. But the point is here, look, in order to have a healthy economy that creates jobs and, pays families, higher incomes, you've got to have healthy business. That's a free enterprise economy. And it seems like an obvious point, but the Democratic Party has lost that point. I mean, look, Jack Kemp, the late Jack Kemp, who was a friend and mentor of mine going back 50 years, Jack Kemp used to always say that Democrats like jobs, they just hate the businesses that create the jobs. And if you tax the business and you regulate and you strangle it, you're not going to get a job. What you'll get is a failed, bankrupt business and layoffs. And if the Democrats have to go back to socialism to learn that, fine. They'll get clobbered in November. I want them all to endorse these lefties. Go for it. The further out they are, hell, we might even win something in California. That's how pathetic they are.
2: Well, Larry, thank you so much. We really, really appreciate it.
1: Now, tell us, you're on tomorrow from 10 to 1. What are you going to talk about?
0: Rita, tell John to watch the right TV stations.
2: I will. I'll sit in front of him and say only this station and only Fox Business when Larry's on. That's all I'm going to tell him.
1: I refuse to watch CNBC.
0: No, I spent 20 years there. No comment.
1: Okay.
2: That's the right answer, Larry.
1: Larry. 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
0: So long, kids.
1: Thank you.
2: Bye, Larry. Bye, Larry. And, John, we're going to take a break, and we have Laura Trump right after that.
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2: And we are back here on Katz and Cosby. And who better than our next guest, Laura Trump? 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On Fox News Channel. It is an awesome show. We all watch it every Saturday. And Laura, before we get to your guest, I just want to ask your thoughts about all this stuff with Graham Plattner. You and I haven't really had a chance. We haven't had a chance too much to ask you. He's got a rally tonight, and Ro Khanna is still standing by this guy. It's shocking.
11: Oh, well, it's all shocking, but maybe it shouldn't shock us, Rita, because at this point, I think it's pretty clear the Democrats are willing to endorse, support, and push on the American people any candidate. And the only requirement is that they are a Trump hater. And they really don't care about their past. They don't care about their anti-Semitism. They don't care about a Nazi tattoo. They don't care about all of the very questionable things in his past. All they care about with this guy is that he's anti-Trump, and that's good enough for them. And that should tell you all you need to know about this party. He's not the only one, though. There's such a slate of far-left radicals that the Democrats have pushed forward for this upcoming midterm election. You got a guy in New Jersey who's supporting a terrorist and openly did it in the past. You know, you have people like Graham Plattner. You have so many individuals that they're running. James Calrico, a vegan, quote-unquote, meat eater down in Texas who thinks that God is non-binary. The whole thing is crazy. But the base of it is that they have to hate Trump. And basically, that's good enough for the Democrats. The good news is Republicans have people who actually want to see this country move in the right direction. They want to support the president's agenda. And so we have to be strong as we head into these midterms, because we cannot allow people like this to actually take a seat in the United States Senate or literally anywhere in our country.
1: We're supporting the free world. We want to keep the free world free. And every American should realize that. Because what happened under Joe Biden, if Harris would have gotten in, we would have never made the 300th year of our country.
11: I totally agree with that. And when you, John, consider all the things that they have promised to do, they want to pack the Supreme Court, they want to eliminate the filibuster, they want to grant D.C. and Puerto Rico statehood so that they, in perpetuity, can retain power. We already know their move with illegal immigration is to ensure that they have a voting base that will vote for them forever. They're willing to game the system, and they're willing to do anything to retain power
12: And it's a really scary, you know, position to fight.
2: Oops, we're losing you, Laura.
12: So we got...
2: Oops, we're losing Laura a little bit there. Let's see what...
1: Let her redial.
2: Yep, yeah. Laura, give us a buzz right back. But one of the things, you know, John, you had a great point. Can you imagine if Kamala Harris had won? It would have been like a free-for-all on the border. Can you? I mean,
1: I can't believe it. We've been invaded already.
2: Can you imagine if it was doubled?
1: That tweet I sent you, the amount of immigrants, migrants, forget about immigrants, migrants, difference between migrants
2: and immigrants
1: have come into the United States was... What, they had a number like 52 million?
2: That's what I was saying. And America was the biggest number on that chart. I remember that, John. Overwhelmingly the biggest number.
1: Because we were stupid for 4 years.
2: Right. And not only were we stupid, John, we were a magnet. I mean, you think about it. I understand we have Laura back. Laura, we're just talking about what John was saying about if the border had stayed wide open under Kamala Harris. Imagine what our country would look like.
11: Well, the good news is we didn't have to see that day happen. First of all, don't forget, she was our
2: czar. Oops, we're losing you again, Laura. We're losing you a little bit again. Give us a buzz back. We'll continue part two.
13: I remember the Democrats were saying in the 2024 election that we needed all this legislation in order to close the border. And Trump closed it in just a couple of weeks of time. That was it.
2: Yeah.
13: They always had the power.
2: And by the way, Ed, literally one day, remember he did it like day one.
13: Yeah.
2: He signed the executive, which is why I fear, guys, imagine if it flips again.
13: Yeah.
2: I mean, that's the big thing. Think about what happens if it flips again. And
3: it flips again, the country's doomed.
2: Yeah, the country is doomed because a different president could come in, a Joe Biden-like president, signs it back.
3: Wait, another Obama, another Biden, another bleeding heart that allows an invasion of our country by people who should not be here?
2: Yeah, it's crazy. Laura, I understand we got you back. Thank you so much. Yeah.
11: We're trying it again.
2: Thank you, Laura.
11: We're going to try it again, guys.
2: Third time's the charm.
11: About border, we actually have a real border czar this time, not the joke that we had before in Kamala Harris. Tom Homan, he's actually on my show this weekend, and he's done an incredible job for this country. But you're right, the things that would have happened to America if we continued down the path that we were on, the millions of people who came in here illegally, we don't even know who some of those people were. Think about the people we've actually caught who were on that terror watch list. Think about the children and the women who were trafficked over our southern border who are still out there. By the way, remember the number of 300,000 children that the Biden administration lost? Guess what? Nearly half of those kids have been found by the Trump administration. So thank you, President Trump, and thank you, Department of Homeland Security. The fentanyl, the drugs, all of it was wreaking havoc on our country. So we are so fortunate that we have a president who's actually doing the right thing for America, keeping Americans safe. We have the most secure border in the history of America. They've actually broken the record that we set in the first term, and we love to see it.
1: How is the drugs coming in from Mexico? Has it curtailed a little bit at least?
11: I think that we've seen an incredible drop in the drugs from Mexico. We've seen the drugs coming in through our ports. You know, obviously we're taking out those boats that are coming in. You've seen an incredible drop, and a number of fentanyl deaths have also plummeted. So that has been such a relief, I know, to so many Americans who just were devastated. I mean, I don't think anyone out there can honestly say that they don't know someone whose lives have been negatively impacted by fentanyl. And so we're trying to stop that. We have a president working on it every single day. And the men and women of Border Patrol and ICE who do a thankless job, who are out there on the front line of this, we're incredibly grateful for them as well.
2: Well, Laura, we're definitely going to be tuning in on Saturday. Tom Homan, and perfect timing to be getting him. There's so much going on there with Newark and everything else. We can't wait. We'll be tuning in. And Laura, thank you so much for joining us. We love you. Thank you.
11: You got it, guys.
1: Thank you. I'll be watching tomorrow night at 9 o'clock, and if I miss it at 9 o'clock, I'm going to see you at 3 o'clock in the morning.
11: Recording, giving you news, John.
1: All right.
2: Thanks, Laura.
1: And now for the hot news, the top news of the day, sponsored by Goya Foods.
2: All right, here are the headlines.
14: It's the top news of the day. Here's Rita Cosby.
2: Well, some of the big stories, guys. This is interesting. First off, U.S. Attorney Bill Assayle is confirming that multiple election fraud investigations are underway right now in California. Assayle says his office is working with the FBI, on several of the cases, but he didn't provide any other details. President Trump is claiming that Democrats, quote, are trying to steal California's primary elections, and he announced that federal prosecutors were looking into that possibility. And also, let's go to space. I know the governor is hot on this one. Russia's space agency is pausing repairs on the International Space Station as it reviews procedures to fix cracks and leaks. A NASA spokesperson says that the structural repair efforts are being put on hold while engineers gather more measurements and other data. How's that, Gov? What do you think?
15: I think it's a step in the right direction.
2: All right, good. A step for mankind.
15: One small step in a big space.
2: Good line. I love that. Good line. I think I've heard that before.
1: I heard it someplace.
2: Yeah, I think so, right? Wasn't it 16?
13: No, what happened? Anyway, it's original.
1: We don't have... maybe Dr. Sky will talk about it tonight. He's on at midnight to 2 a.m. I understand one of the space stations... it's leaking?
2: Yeah, this is it, the crack. Right, exactly. Tied to the Russian-made Zvezda service module. And apparently it was launched back in space in 2000, and it's had growing problems. But obviously in space, it's a little different than your car.
1: if it gets hit by enough meteorites, I guess you could develop holes.
2: Well, I think we got to find out from Dr. Space. What do you think,
1: Dr.
2: Sky?
1: It's a holy spaceship.
2: It's a whole new world out there. What do you think of?
15: But don't we have a free zone in outer space where we agree not to, you know, attack each other's spaceships?
2: Is that like the Strait of Hormuz?
15: Yeah.
2: Okay, you know. All right. All right, more after the break with Rod Blagojevich, you guys.
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0: Well, let's go to Illinois and find out what's happening. And we have former governor Rod Blagojevich. I said it right. And well, Rod, what the heck? You're in Illinois, but you know you got a smell of things. What's going on in California? Tell us about it.
1: Well, Blagojevich rhymes with cats and matitis, and in California, I believe they're stealing votes. And, you know, Democrats from Chicago, we can recognize that sort of thing. If Obama
2: You guys are experts on that, right?
1: Well, it's a time-honored tradition here, so much so that you can actually get votes making jokes about the graveyard vote here. You know, if Obama was put on the lie detector test, he would agree with me. Mail-in ballots, no voter ID, those sorts of things are ripe for mischief and are the sorts of things that are happening in places like California. Where, you know, you go to bed at night and the Republican candidate's doing pretty good. You wake up the next morning and they start counting those mail-in ballots, and all of a sudden the Republican candidate has dropped several points and is no longer in first or second place. He's in second or third place. And, you know, I feel bad for Spencer Pratt, who I knew a little bit from reality TV, believe it or not. Really kind of a nice guy, a tough guy, you know, an opinionated guy and a forceful guy. I think he'd make a great mayor, but I'm worried. When they get done counting those mail-in ballots, he'll finish third and won't even make the runoff.
2: You know, tell us about, you know, you just brought up, Governor, about Spencer Pratt. Tell us a little bit, were you surprised that he ran for mayor? And because he's an unconventional candidate, it's amazing how well he's done, how much he's resonated with the voters there.
1: Well, I think it's proof of just how poorly run Los Angeles is. Not to say that Spencer Pratt's not competent, because he clearly is. He's a self-made guy. He's made it. Self a success in entertainment, and now, you know, has run a very competitive race for mayor of the second largest city in our country. But I think the Spencer Pratt phenomenon has something to do with Spencer, but a lot more to do with the terrible governing by, you know, Mayor Bass and the Democratic leaders in Los Angeles and the wildfires and the inability to put the fires out. It's all you need to know. It was a city that was on fire, and they couldn't stop the fires. So I think the phenomenon of Spencer Pratt has more to do with the Democrats' incompetence and their inability to govern properly.
2: By the way, I want to ask you a little bit about Graham Plattner, too, while we have you, Rod. Here's a little bit of interesting news.
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2: This is lots of headlines are coming out about, you know, everybody kind of remaining mum on this is the main candidate with the Nazi tattoo and the allegations against women now, which is just so horrible. As Senator Kirsten Gillibrand, who sort of led the Me Too charges, remember, against everybody, including Al Franken at that time, she hasn't said a word. She's like dodging the media. So there's a big story about her sort of staying mum and the sort of double standards. What do you think when you see the Democratic Party that, you know, they have somebody like Graham Plattner so desperate that he's still in the race and they're even going to a rally supporting him tonight?
1: Well, I mean, it's breathtaking hypocrisy. You know, if a Republican did half of the stuff that Plattner was accused of, they'd be asking not just for an impeachment, they'd want to throw the guy in jail. They're the party that says, and it's understandable, you know, you should believe the women. And yet when they're present, you know, when Democrats find themselves caught up in situations like that, Democratic men, for example, they're quick to defend them and try to avoid acknowledging, you know, the trouble and the problem. They're caught now with really a terrible candidate. And what's amazing to me isn't so much the sexual or the abusive allegations against this candidate, and the Democrats don't seem to be condemning that. But what is amazing that they've gone so far crazy that even a Nazi tattoo on the guy's chest isn't enough to have them urge this guy to get off the ballot and or support his opponent. The fact that they're supporting him in spite of all of those things just tells you just how weird the Democratic Party has become.
2: Yeah, absolutely. We have the other governor here, Governor Patterson.
4: Well, Governor,
1: love him.
4: I've always, looked up to you. You've really were an unconventional governor, but you came up with ideas that other people didn't have. And I'm wondering if you could come up with one for me, because like a lot of other Democrats, we are just caught. There's nothing we can do. The far left commands the media and the attention, and the Republicans will win these particular elections, and it's going to put us in a hole deeper than maybe we've ever been in before.
1: You know, Mayor, I mean, Governor, hello again, and thank you for all the kind words you've said about me. I'm grateful to you for for a long time, nobody was saying anything nice about me. But sometimes, and I know this from my own life experience, sometimes you get to hit rock bottom before you can come back up. And maybe that's what the Democrats have to go through. Maybe this crazy lunatic Bolshevik fringe of the Democratic Party that's become the mainstream has to bring the party to near ruin before the sensible people take over and start to reform the party and make it what it's supposed to be, a party for everyday, ordinary working people, a party that believes in America, a party that believes in the middle class, that wants to help people become part of the middle class, a party that recognizes opportunity, a chance to get ahead, a party that respects and reveres and honors the police, believes in God, those sorts of things that were traditional values that Democratic Party are out of style now. Well, and maybe it's going to take it, you know, something as extreme as, you know, getting wiped out politically for the Democrats to reform themselves because, you know, necessity is the mother of invention. Maybe that's what it'll take. But I have to say that, you know, Donald Trump has changed the Republican Party. And so a lot of what's happening today is a historic political realignment. When Bill Clinton ran for president as a sort of centrist governor from Arkansas, and he sort of reformed the Democrat Party that was going too far left, that was a different era because the Republican Party back then was strictly corporate country club, having no interest in working people. The problem Democrats will have when they try to do that, if they try to do that, is that Trump has made this Republican Party more sympathetic to working people. Things like, you know, no taxes on tips for waitresses and waiters, basic things that help working people, money back, tax money back, rebates to working people, shoring up the middle class. So it won't be as easy for the Democrats to reform themselves now like they were able to do back in the 1990s when Catsimatidis' friend Bill Clinton changed the Democratic Party.
0: By the way, well, I had dinner with him last night.
1: No kidding. Wow.
4: Well, Governor, I can say is that if even half of everything you said were to come true, it would really change a lot in this country, and we need it badly. So thank you.
1: No, you're welcome. Let me just say something. There's nothing intellectual about me. I was a Gentleman C scholar in law school. I passed the bar exam the second time around. I wasn't exactly setting the world on fire in the Chicago public schools, which aren't so good. But I think I have some element of common sense, and that's really what the Democrats need to get back to, basic common sense. And why don't you just ask yourself a question? What's good for the common good and the general welfare and for improving the lives of everyday people? If you can figure that out, which shouldn't be that hard, then maybe the Democrats can right the ship and get on the right course.
4: Governor, what would you call a lawyer with an IQ of 80?
2: Uh-oh, is this a joke? Go ahead, Gov. Go ahead, Gov Patterson.
4: Me. Your Honor.
2: We have to live with this every Thursday and Friday, Governor Blagojevich.
0: Well, I want to file a dissenting opinion.
2: I knew the judge would have a problem with that, but it was a good one, Governor Patterson. Governor Blagojevich, thank you. We love you. Thank you so much. Thank you.
0: And now let's go to New York City. Let's go to the Hispanic. Let's go to the Puerto Rican people of New York. And they were mad as hell because they weren't getting respect.
2: They weren't. They weren't getting an event with the mayor. He wasn't going to be part of the parade. Now he's backpedaling, and he is doing a heritage event, and he's going to march in the parade. So who better than Joe Ithier to talk about it? Joe, what's your reaction? Because I just want to remind everybody, the timing when it first came out that he wasn't going to be a part of this happened right around the same time when he said he wasn't going to march in the Israel Day parade, which he didn't do. But I'm happy that at least he's honoring the Puerto Ricans. He should have honored the Israelis, too. But go ahead.
5: I'm totally with you, Rita. Hey, there hasn't been a mayor or a governor or someone like John Catsimatidis who ran for office that's been a part of the Puerto Rican Day parade. Everyone has marched in the parade. The Puerto Rican community has been out there. They're available to anybody. Hey, we did Amigos de Pataki, and they went out and voted for Republican, and our chairman knows that. The chairman and I talked about it throughout the years of the Puerto Rican community, how important they've been to this whole city of New York. So
0: when I ran for mayor, Joe,
5: someone screwed up, John. Someone screwed up, but the mayor, must have heard all the right people and said, hey, we've been doing this for years at Gracie Mansion as part of the Puerto Rican Day Parade, all the events that are happening all over the city in regards to it. That community comes out and votes.
0: Well, when I was running for mayor in 2013, I marched, or we were on a float together with the governor of Puerto Rico. Do you remember his name?
5: He had just finished as governor of Puerto Rico, Fortuno, and he told us, oh, they're going to throw eggs at me.
0: Oh, he was afraid. He was afraid of marching. And people...
5: He was scared of marching.
0: Yes.
5: And not only
0: and
5: did
0: they applauded
5: the crowd
0: him.
5: Go crazy for the governor who had just finished his term, but to John Catsimatidis, who the community called El Bodeguero, the grocery store man. They cheered. And it didn't care if they were Republican, Democrats, or common sense in New York with the Puerto Rican community. If you do right for all our communities, the people care. So someone screwed up in telling the Puerto Rican parade people we're not going to have this annual event. And thank God the mayor heard the right people and has now said, yeah, we're going to do the Gracie Mansion. Hey, but if you're the mayor...
0: By the way, I just got a text. Me and Rita, we just got a text from the mayor, and he's going to do the Police Athletic League lunch.
5: And it's the right thing.
2: Yes, absolutely.
0: It helps 20,000
5: official, 20,000 kids of every parade.
0: Yes.
5: Period.
0: And the Police Athletic League helps 20,000, 25,000 inner city kids, you know, Puerto Rican, blacks, everybody.
2: It's great. It's great.
5: And it's been a great community organization throughout the years. I know we had a group back in the days that we supported the PAL to make the new PAL up in Webster Avenue in the Bronx. We had one on Longwood that we had. I was chair of Save the PAL. They have been doing a fabulous job. And John, we're so happy that you're chairing and you do the fundraiser every month. This is important to the youth of New York, the future voters that will be out there, Puerto Rican or not. We're all New Yorkers.
0: Well, thank you so much, Joe Ithia, for coming on this Friday. And let's catch up again real soon, and we'll have a good dinner like the old days.
5: Well, I love you all.
2: Thank you, Joe. Thank you.
0: And let's go. Today is this famous day in history.
2: Absolutely. And by the way, we have a little music.
0: Famous day in history, the men of the 7th Cavalry.
2: Oh, wow. Well, we have another song that you might recognize. It's not as good as your song, but it's pretty good.

0: Well, John, it is the anniversary of D-Day tomorrow in a matter of hours. And it is the 82nd anniversary. And John, I'm sentimental because I think about how I called in to all of you guys 2 years ago. And then I also was there at the 75th. And I just want to say, to me, it was one of the greatest moments of my life to be with these guys now in 100. And they were teenagers and had the guts of steel to storm those beaches. And so to me, it's really sentimental. And I'm so glad we're honoring them. And who better, John, than our guest here and our dear friend, the great Jack Jacobs Medal of Honor recipient.
1: Jack, we miss you. We don't see enough of you.
2: Well, I don't see enough of you, John and Rita. It's so good to be with you today.
0: Oh, you, Jack, you know, what do you think about and explain how pivotal D-Day was? And, you know, I think about these young guys who were so, you know, in their hundreds, still so proud of what they did that day, the sacrifice. When you go to Normandy, I'm sure you have, Jack, you see that beach, you wonder how anybody survived.
2: Well, it puts a real chill up your spine. I'll tell you an interesting story. After I was decorated, which was a long time ago, one of the other Medal of Honor recipients was a guy named Walter Ehlers. Walt was in the 1st Infantry Division and was there on D-Day with his brother, and both of them were in the same unit, and they knew it was going to be really tough. They knew a lot of people weren't going to come back, and they made a pact between the two of them. They said that if one of them falls, the other one is going to keep going. And Walter's brother was killed on the beach. Walter kept going, and on D+2, he conducted actions which got him the Medal of Honor. But he was one of many people who, without whom we wouldn't be here today. The world changed dramatically because of that pivotal day. My first assignment was when I came in the Army in 1966, was in 2nd Battalion Airborne, 505th Infantry in the 82nd Airborne Division, which jumped into St. Mary Glees behind the lines on D-Day. My battalion commander had been an enlisted man in that unit and jumped into Normandy, survived, got a battlefield commission, and later as a company commander, jumped into Nijmegen, the bridge too far, where we had more Americans killed. But if it weren't for these kids, and they were all kids, if it weren't for these kids, we wouldn't have won the war, and they knew it was going to be tough. We lost 5,000 killed on that day. And I think about them all the time, because without them, we wouldn't be around.
0: You know, Jack, you know, my father was rescued by American troops, and they believe they came through D-Day and later freed my father, who escaped from the prisoner of war camp. So for me, I don't know how I could ever thank America or American troops enough, especially those brave men. I think was it one of the ones who maybe I met who rescued my own father.
2: You know, we forget about it all because it was so long ago. We decided that we were going to stay out of the war as long as possible. We were very isolationist and so on. And so we got attacked. And on the 8th of December, the day after the Japanese attack, we had hundreds of thousands of young people go to reception stations around the country to go defend the Republic. We lost almost 500,000 Americans killed during the war. And that was indeed the greatest generation. My father was studying electrical engineering at the University of Minnesota, was dragged summarily out of school about 8 weeks before graduation, thrown into the Army, and fought in New Guinea and the Philippines with the Army. Hated getting dragged out of school, hated getting shot at. Nobody likes that very much. Got out of the Army the instant he could when the war was over. By the way, he was a sergeant. His troops called him the old man. He was 26. Everybody else was.
0: Wow.
2: But when he got to be my age, all he would talk about was how proud he was at having saved the world, and his generation had done exactly that. And if we forget the service and sacrifice of the kids who stormed the beaches in 1944, we're going to regret it.
1: Well, it's a day to remember. We should always remember and never forget. We never forget Pearl Harbor. We never forget 9/11. And we should you know, especially on Memorial Day and especially on Veterans Day and all the special holidays.
0: And every day, I think, should be a Veterans Day. I really do.
2: We all agree. And we have to remember that we've got kids out there right now, and most of them are kids. Well, everybody's a kid to me, but they're all young people out there who've decided that they're going to serve, and many of them have and will again sacrifice. And while we're enjoying ourselves, we got to keep in mind that we can enjoy ourselves because there are kids out there doing what they're doing now.
1: Yes. It's the only reason we can enjoy ourselves in New York or wherever we are. And thank you, Jack Jacobs, for everything you've done. And thank you for carrying the message to everybody out there.
2: And you too. You do so much work with the kids, with the PAL, with bringing the message of service and sacrifice and freedom and community, which is the most important thing. You know, every time I listen to one or both of you, I'm always reminded of an observation by, I think it was Benjamin Franklin just before the Revolution, who said, "We either hang together or we will surely hang separately." And you bring the message of community to all of us in New York and all of us around the country.
1: Oh, thank you, Jack.
0: We love you, Jack.
1: We love you.
0: Give Sue a hug. Give your wonderful wife Sue a hug.
1: Yeah, we got to go dancing again real soon.
0: I know, the best dancers.
1: Thank you so much. And right now, let's take a break, and we're going to come back with Joe Concha. And boy, every Friday, Joe Concha, he gives us a little bit of...
0: A little oomph.
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4: Hey, Joe on the radio telling you about Patriots Pasta and Piscopo featuring yours truly. Oh, we're going to have a great time at Carmine's in the private room called the Sinatra Room. Doesn't get more old school New York than that. 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Some gals that I usually go out with that I'm going to highlight. Like, you're going to not believe how talented they are. 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
0: And we are back, John.
1: We are back. And this is TGIF. Thank God it's Friday. And this is my last segment on Friday.
0: It is. That's right.
1: And it's only the beginning for you,
0: this
1: Rita.
0: Is. I'm like a boxer. This is round one. I'm going in for the fight on round two later. I'm ready. And also, so is our next guest, because he has a show from 9 to 10. Joe Concha. Boy, there is so much to talk about. I have a feeling you're going to be talking about this crazy Graham Plattner and the accusers. Fill us in, because some of these women who've come forward are now saying that the New York Times, imagine this, twisted their words a little.
9: Twisted? Oh, they buried words here, Rita, no question. Look, you got to go not one, not two, not 10, 22 paragraphs into that story to get to the allegations against Graham Plattner. It's almost like Ali versus Foreman, like rope-a-dope, like, all right, I'm going to put you to sleep before you actually get to the meat, which should have been the lead, the first paragraph. And then there were plenty of other accusers that were not in that story. And then they even basically smeared the ex-girlfriend of Plattner that was in the story, saying, well, you know, she was a Republican operative. In other words, she had motive, and maybe she's making this up, when she's like, look, I got texts. I could show you these texts, and they didn't even put some of them in that story. So this was a classic catch and release by the paper record, the New York Times, which I always love to remind people is not a fair arbiter, because they have not endorsed a Republican presidential candidate since 1956, meaning Humphrey, McGovern, Carter twice, Mondale, Dukakis, Kerry, Gore, Hillary, and Biden and Kamala. That's who they thought should be running the country, and that's not a very good track record.
0: Yeah, that is not, you know, one of the other things, too, I was seeing that, like they deleted, they made it sound like, well, you know, she said, yeah, he abused her, he pushed her, you know, grabbed her, but he didn't break her arm. Like, that's like, you
10: know. It's an affirmative defense.
0: Yeah, you got ran over, but you know what, you didn't die. You're okay. Yeah. Stand up. Buck up.
9: Yeah, you can't kind of get a girl pregnant, and you can't kind of only hurt a girl, right? This guy clearly doesn't need to be in the United States Senate. He needs a shrink, anger management. And again, it's not just that, right? Which are horrible, right? Also on a predatory site for children called Kik.
0: Oh, yeah. Wait. Joe, I'm glad you fired me up. I'm sorry. It's fired up Friday, all right? So here's the other thing. He said last night, this guy, Graham Plattner, he's on MS Now, John's favorite network, I'm just saying. How many people watch?
1: About 12.
0: 12, okay, right. So 12, right. So MS Now. So he's on, and to his credit, Chris Hayes, who kind of was softballing him, but he did ask him, how do you know the women on that app that you were on, that he still is on, by the way, to this day, in a towel, that's it. And how do you know that the women were not minors, that you were communicating with adults? He goes, oh, I know. And he goes, well, you know that, right? Oh, yeah, I know. I'm sorry, you're on in a towel, and who knows what he's wearing on the real messages that he's sexting, but he's sure they're not minors, and the site is pretty much minors. The site is known for minors. But what, he asked him for ID before he sexted them? Is there anybody out there stupid enough to believe that?
9: That's the thing. He goes, well, I know there are women. Oh, really? Okay. Because, as you said, it's impossible to prove. He's not a good liar, which is, again, this thing is imploding. I just saw a poll out today, right? And it showed that while Plattner was leading anywhere from 12 to 14 points, just like a couple of weeks ago, the race is now tied. And it's not going to reverse itself or go in another direction because he has now been defined. He's defined at the very best as a very weird guy with a lot of big problems. And at the very worst, oh, a Nazi who has said that black people don't tip, who is rooted for Hamas to kill Israeli soldiers, who supports communism, supports open borders, wants ICE defunded. And I could go down the list in terms of all the things he said about women, where they need to be more adult when they get raped, when he says that women in the military should not be able to report getting raped. He has checked off every box of insulting everybody in every possible voting block. And if you think that in Maine, which has a majority female vote, that he's going to win there, even against a soft candidate like Susan Collins, it ain't happening. And Democrats right now, as we speak, are plotting for a way to get him out so they can get somebody in who can win that seat. Because if they don't win Maine, they're not taking back the Senate.
0: Yeah, I agree. The stakes could not be higher. And I'm glad the polls are tightening because this guy is a creep. A total creep. I've never met him. I don't want to meet him. All right. I don't want to meet him on a kick or anywhere else. All right. Wearing a towel or no towel. I have no desire. No desire for the record, Joe. Thank you.
9: Hey,
0: how do I really feel, right?
10: I like that. A towel or no towel. I like that.
0: Yeah, exactly.
1: The towel, you know, can fall off.
0: I think it must have accidentally fallen off.
11: What do we all stand for? Truth, justice, and the American way.
1: God bless America.
0: Hey!
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12: This is the Arthur Idala Power Hour with quintessential New Yorker attorney Arthur Idala, New York's go-to lawyer. He's here to share his stories from in the courtroom and around the city with interviews from high-profile guests and everyday folks calling in to talk about everything from politics, lifestyle, health and wellness, and more. And now your host, making the case for the city he loves, attorney Arthur Idala.
14: It's Friday night, and here in New York City, it was a hot one today. Wow. I was bouncing around and wearing a very nice suit and my fedora, even though it was a straw fedora. Yeah, okay.
15: I was going to comment on your beautiful straw.
14: It was... Yeah, we'll talk about the fedora in a moment, but it was, I didn't see this one coming, like the 92 degree weather. And I walk a lot. I don't go to the gym. Last time I went to the gym, I could tell you when it was. It was 2005. I'm going to make Joanie laugh. When Rapid Pulse, correct, was going to do like its first reunion gig, and I had to like run around. After that, I don't need it. If I really want to work out, not that I'm working out, I'm one block away from the playground that has all this brand new adult training equipment and a track.
15: I thought you were like, going to say just run after your kids.
14: Well, I do that
15: literally,
14: too.
15: You have kids.
14: Yes,
15: you could be running
14: after. I do that as well. But I'm drinking water. I got to go to see. Let me just tell you what my day was today. But I'm going to start with last night.
15: You have been a ping pong ball today.
14: Oh, my God. But yeah. Today? How about since I've been back from
15: Italy?
14: Since
15: you got back, yes, true.
14: So last night, I left you guys. Yeah, I mean, I now know how important sleep is. And that's what upsets me about my mom, is she doesn't sleep enough. She's like listening to the radio all night long. That's not a good thing. But I wanted to sleep more. So I've been getting my 6 hours, right? And so last night I went to see the premiere of the movie Mario, about Mario Cuomo. We'll talk about that. And that was from like five, whatever. It was last night. And then I went to a reception afterwards. And then I ran over to CNN. And then I did an hour on CNN, which we'll talk about in a moment.
15: Which you forgot to tell me about, because I could appreciate
14: it. Well, if you listened to the radio show, I talked about it.
15: Yesterday?
14: Yeah, I talked about it.
15: And Not that you were going. Okay. Maybe it was the moment I ran out of the room.
14: Look, I've learned to live my life in a manner where women are right. Believe all women. This was the topic last night on CNN. So you must be right and I'm wrong. So then I do the CNN thing. You know, I chit-chat for a little while afterwards, 11:15. I get in the car. I don't get home until midnight.
15: Oh, no.
14: And then it's very hard to just, like, go lay in bed and go to sleep.
15: I totally agree.
14: Because, you know, I just was on TV and I'm in the car.
15: You're pumped up.
14: I didn't go to bed till 1.
15: Did you eat?
14: Then I ate at the little Cuomo reception. They had, like, some past stuff. But, no, I never had, like, a meal. Oh, yeah. Like, here's how crazy it is. I had a full big cup of coffee right before I went on at 10 p.m.
15: Oh, jeez.
14: Yeah, so to make sure I can pull it off. Well, actually, I didn't drink the whole cup before I went on. Everyone else at the table was drinking water, and I'm the only guy there chugging caffeine at 10:15 p.m. But I needed it last night to hold my own. So then this morning, you know, my best time of the day is in the morning with the children and Marianne, because they're not like... There's no homework. There's no baths. It's, you know, let's get up. Let's eat something, get dressed and get ready to go to school. And we get to play around a little bit. So I did that. And then my friend Andrew happened to be going to prison as a lawyer. You should see Joan's face.
15: I'm like, what?
14: Oh, my God. Your friend's going. No,
15: your
14: as a lawyer.
15: In jail.
14: So I said, you know, and he's in the neighborhood. I go, you want to give me a ride? So he gave me a ride to prison. The MDC on 29th Street, mm-hmm. And I was in there for almost 2 hours, because it's not like you walk in and, you know, it's like everyone's ready for you, so you gotta wait. And I saw people I know. I saw Luigi, I saw the Alexander brothers, I saw another former client of ours. You know, it's like a weird situation. You're like chit-chatting with people like it's... Like you're hanging out in a bar room, but meanwhile you're in a prison.
15: Describe the scene. Like, where were you seeing these
14: So
15: people?
14: MDC, you walk in, you have to fill out a form, you give it to the marshals there or the security officers. They give you a key. You got to put everything basically in the locker except like the clothes on your back.
15: What about your belt?
14: And no, your belt you keep on. You have to take it off. Then you go through a metal detector.
15: I'm surprised because that's like could be either a weapon or something to kill somebody.
14: You're right, but they allow. I guess they don't want anybody dropping their drawers in the visitor's room. Then they got to go. Then they hand stamp you, so you have like an ultraviolet stamp on your hand. You got to go through one door, and they hand check, and they check your hand. And they're okay, clear. And then another door, and they open you up. Then you hand your slip into the people there. And they were already lawyers in there with their clients.
15: But like, and where were the lawyers?
14: It's a big,
15: it's a big room.
14: It's like, imagine like a big cafeteria.
15: Yeah.
14: And there's tables and, no, I'm sorry, there's chairs across from each other with no table in between them. So just the way you, imagine you and I are sitting like this without the
15: so
14: table in between
15: us.
14: You
15: could be next to like a lawyer and a hardened criminal.
14: What do you mean I could be?
15: Somebody.
14: I sat next to Luigi Mangione.
15: So how is that? That seems strange. Like, why are you not?
14: Well, they don't have anything on them, Joan.
15: Protective glasses.
14: They don't have anything with them.
15: Doesn't mean they can't.
14: There's four guards in the room.
15: All right. Were you nervous? Do you
14: get nervous? No. These guys aren't doing anything in there. Are you kidding me? For anything they did it when they were already there.
15: Have you ever been nervous when you've gone in?
14: Only when I went to go see Keith Raniere in Arizona, and I was.

0: brings you down a little bit. Then, I had to go make one other stop on my way here, which I ran in. I talked to someone real quick. And then I came up here and we just had a cake for Jackie.
1: No.
0: We had a cake for Alina, Jackie's friend.
1: And your friend.
0: And
1: Alina is our new, she runs our office and she just had one year anniversary. And it's her birthday. All in 1 week. That was fun.
0: Right. And then tonight I have to pre-record CNN for... Tomorrow. That'll add tomorrow morning at 10 a.m.
1: Table for five. Thank you for telling me.
0: And then I am getting driven by CNN from Midtown to the fabulous El Carib in Brooklyn.
1: Oh, that place for the Colombian lawyers.
0: The Colombian lawyers of Brooklyn. It's their big installation dinner. Oh, my wonderful buddy Mario Romano's getting voted out, it's the end of his term. And I believe it's my friend Grace Barino who's being voted in or being sworn in.
1: Wonderful.
0: So that'll be good. And then hopefully I'll get to watch the next game or at least the second half of it.
1: You will.
0: And then I'll go home and collapse. And then tomorrow we have Ariana's best friend's birthday party, I think from noon to 2. And then we have to run from Brooklyn, where that is, to Staten Island, to Arthur's buddy's birthday party from 3 to 5.
1: Wow.
0: And then Sunday morning, I have to meet with the landscaper in the morning. And then we're going to 12 o'clock mass. And then Arthur's got his big baseball game at 3 o'clock. It's the beginning of the playoffs. So we'll be there supporting him.
1: I think you can sit.
0: Big brother Luca will be there as well. And that's basically what's been going on.
1: And you've only been back from Italy for 72
0: hours.
1: Yeah.
0: Right.
1: Yeah. This is insane. You are literally a ping pong ball. You really do need to get some rest, though.
0: I'm eating ice cream.
1: And you're eating ice cream cake right now, which is perfect. Baskin Robbins. Isn't it the best, though? Don't you just love a cake?
0: My wife's family is partial to Carvel.
1: I'm partial to the Carvel, too, with the crunchies in the middle. I am. But it's hot out. We couldn't walk that far. We had to walk 2 blocks.
0: So let me just tell you about the movie Mario last night.
1: I want to also, before we end this segment, I want you to just briefly talk about the Yankees, because we're going to have Dom Scala on Monday, but there was a major something happening with the Yankees. So we need to address that a little bit.
0: All right, Alex.
1: But do you
2: all right, well, you know, as many people know by now.
0: It's Joni's show. It's Friday. I'm tired.
2: Aaron Judge is now on the injured list for 4 to 6 weeks after his bone rib bruise. He of course, hit it going against the wall in right field on May 3rd. So we pray for him. Yeah. But, you know, the sports gods are funny, right? The Knicks are in the finals and Aaron Judge goes down.
1: Yeah.
2: Maybe there was some kind of balance that needed to happen for at least the next few weeks here.
1: True. All right, back to Arthur. I want to hear about Mario the movie.
0: Aaron Judge, he could play with a busted rib, Alex. Come on.
1: Well, doesn't sound like it.
2: We would hope so, but you know, he is human too.
0: Well, he doesn't act human. He acts superhuman.
1: Yeah, he does. He's like a superhero.
0: Okay, I just finished my ice cream.
1: Okay, good.
0: So,
1: the movie.
0: Last night, the movie theater, it was the School of Visual Arts Theater.
1: Was it the Tribeca Film Festival?
0: Yes.
1: Okay, good.
0: I think there was 400 or 500 people there.
1: Yeah, it's a big auditorium.
0: It's a big theater. And it's, unlike Melania, which is a movie.
1: Right.
0: This is a documentary. And when I say Melania is a movie, Melania is like, there's no one like talking like, let me tell you about Melania. Melania and I went to grammar school together and we did this. There's none of that. That's all about following her around, following the president around, following Biden and Jill on the morning of the inauguration. This is, let me tell you about Mario Cuomo. And it's his 5 children. And I would say they all have a pretty equal role. His 3 daughters and Governor Cuomo and Chris Cuomo. The movie is, my father will enjoy it immensely. Frank Santo, if he was still alive, would enjoy it immensely because the wide shots, there's so many people in there. From the oldies, you see Mario Biaggi is in there. Vitti Tizzi is in there. Fabian Palomino is in there. Just a lot. Stanley Fink is in there. Just the people, obviously, Ed Koch is all over it. Abe Beam is all over it. Hugh Carey is all over it. You know, that old New York 70s, 80s, 90s world. the bottom line is...

0: no one in, well, Cuomo was like the anti-Reagan back in the day. They highlight, obviously, the highlight of his national career, which was Mario Cuomo's speech at the 1984 convention. Mm-hmm. And the family makes it clear that no one really questioned his decision not to run for president in the United States. You know, there's mixed feelings about, did he not want to do it because it's such a tremendous undertaking and campaigning was not something he found very fun or entertaining? Or was it that he was insecure and he didn't think, I think Andrew says in the movie, he didn't have the ego, the huge ego necessary to feel like, yeah, I'm the guy who could run the world. But they did seem, I should at least say Chris and Andrew, a little baffled slash disappointed that he did not accept a seat on the Supreme Court of the United States. Bill Clinton offered it to him very clearly, and it was in the second year of his third term, and Governor Cuomo, Mario Cuomo, wanted to run for a fourth term, which he lost to Pataki. But in my opinion, after watching the movie, he probably would have been better suited to be a Supreme Court justice. He was such a philosopher. He was such a thinker, a real humanitarian. And, you know, the other underlying theme of the whole documentary was a great American, a great American of Italian heritage, and a real American success story. So I would highly encourage anyone who, the movie just came out last night, it'll be online sooner than later, and I think you'll, it's not long, it's like an hour and 40 minutes, something like that. Yes, Joan?
1: Do you think if he had been on the Supreme Court, how do you think he and Scalia
0: would have gotten along, because they would have eaten a lot of pasta together, but they would have been on tremendously opposite sides, I think, on some case, not across the board, but you know, Mario really wanted to help people, but he was pretty smart about things, so he would have been conflicted, because sometimes the Constitution does not put you in the best position to help everybody. But I have to take a break, because I have to bring on my buddy, mentor, friend, Michael Vecchione, and his friend, Jimmy Dennity. And they're going to talk about their brand new book. And then I want to end the show talking about how much fun I had driving in the hills of Italia. It is Friday. Go ahead.
2: And I understand that one of his closest, you know, friends was Tony Bennett. So why not end with a little Tony Bennett here?
0: All right. Go for it. Well, don't go away, folks. We're going to come right back with Mike Vecchione.

0: Dottie Herman has had her eye on real estate for years. Now she's sharing her personal stories of working her way up the corporate ladder, achieving the American dream, and overcoming life's obstacles. 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
1: Hey, Joe on the radio telling you about Patriots Pasta and Piscopo featuring yours truly. Oh, we're going to have a great time at Carmine's in the private room called the Sinatra Room. Doesn't get more old school New York than that. We'll be doing some great Frank Sinatra tunes. And also, I'm bringing in some special talent as well. Some gals that I usually go out with that I'm going to highlight. Like, you're going to not believe how talented they are. And again, Christopher Macchio will not be there, just so you know. He is going to serve his country well. President Trump has requested that Christopher is down at an event that same time, but we're going to go on with a great show, and we're going to have a blast at Patriots Pasta and Piscopo. Portions of the proceeds, by the way, will support the Equal First Aid charity, courtesy of LifeVac. 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

0: Friday afternoon, evening. You know, it stays light now until like 8:30. So at 6:28, it seems like it's it seems like the middle of the afternoon. So no stranger to the airwaves here on the Idala Power Hour, Michael Vecchione. To me, he's a friend first and foremost, but a mentor, obviously, to anyone who knows me for 5 minutes. And after a brilliant career as a lawyer, as a prosecutor, defense attorney, prosecutor, he has become a prolific author. God bless him. He's a father, a grandfather, a husband, but he's fine, and he's in pretty good physical shape. For a birthday boy of his age, he celebrated his 50th birthday this past week, right, Mike? I get that right?
1: Yeah, thanks. Thank you. That's why we're friends, because you can say that. That's
0: I was in Italy, and the time difference, right? So I remembered it was your birthday, but when I remembered it was like 3 o'clock in the morning your time. I'm like, I'm not going to text the guy at 3 a.m. Who knows? This nut job may have his phone on. I'm waking him up. And then, of course, the day went on, and a couple of grappas later, I was like, oh, man, I missed Mike's birthday. But so happy belated birthday.
1: Thank you.
0: Congratulations on the book signing event, of which multiple friends of ours, that was the night I actually landed. You sent me texts and pictures with you.
1: Yep.
0: So, Mike Vecchione, you being no stranger to the airwaves or the microphone, I am going to let you introduce your authorized biography subject and tell us what the book is about.
1: Well, first of all, the subject is Jimmy Dennehy. Jimmy, are you on?
2: Yes, I am.
1: There we go. Well, let me tell you what the book is about. And first, let me introduce you to Arthur. Arthur is the man. He and I have been friends for not as long as you and I have been friends, but we have been
0: 1995.
1: Very, very 1995.
0: Yep. So you can do the math. Okay. I think the math is 31 years.
1: Yep. Well, it's 47 for Jimmy and I. We met, and I'll tell you how we met and tell you how the book came about, the idea. We met when I was the head of a group called the Major Offense Bureau in the DA's office in Brooklyn. And Jimmy had, about a year or two before that, before I met him, he had made an off-duty arrest of a bad guy, who was part of the Black Liberation Army at that time in the late 70s. He had killed two police officers who worked in the 79th precinct who were Jimmy's colleagues and friends. And Jimmy was off duty when that happened, and he was at the precinct with he was there to show a pair of brand new shoes to one of his colleagues. And he was at
0: Jimmy, do you remember what the shoes looked like, Jimmy? Or?
2: I don't know. I was someplace else before I went to the precinct. I don't remember.
0: Oh, there you go. Go ahead, Mike. Keep going.
1: So he was at the desk talking to the sergeant, and it came over the air that the shooting had occurred. Not that far from the precinct on Troop Avenue, Troop and Willoughby, in the middle of the 79, in the middle of Bed-Stuy. He got in his private car, went to the scene. The two cops had already been removed to the hospital at this point, but there was a dead guy still at the scene. Jimmy had no idea who he was at that point, just knew that there was a shootout. And he took off in his car to the hospital to give blood in the event they needed it. And he's passed this automobile accident on the way. And, didn't know what it was, but it did raise, his hairs a little bit on the back of his neck. When he got to the hospital, he found out, unfortunately, that the two cops, Christy Massone and Norman Cerullo, had passed away. They died from the gunshot wounds that this individual inflicted. So he grabbed one of his colleagues who was at the hospital, plainclothes guy Paul Saracena, and they got in the car and went to the automobile accident, because Jimmy said, I got to go back there. Something's bothering me about that. And when he got back to the accident, he found a guy who refused medical attention but had this big bandage wrapped around his leg. And Jimmy said to the EMTs, take the bandage off. I want to see what's going on. I have a suspicion about this. And they said no. So Jimmy being Jimmy back in those days, he took the bandage off himself. And saw a gunshot wound in the guy's leg. What had happened in the shootout,
0: go ahead.
1: This guy got shot by one of the cops, and it went into his leg. He limped across the street, leaving a blood trail back at the scene, got into his car, and passed out from the loss of blood, and that was the accident. They arrested him because they brought a witness from the shooting scene to the automobile accident scene. And she identified, she said, that's the guy that shot the cops. And they put him in an ambulance. Jimmy and Saracena got in the ambulance. And on the way to the hospital, as Jimmy was questioning this bad guy, and I'm not going to say his name because I didn't really want to even honor him with saying his name. He grabbed Jimmy's gun out of his holster. And it was a revolver, pointed it at Saracena and him. And Jimmy had to grab the barrel to prevent this guy from shooting and killing both of them in the ambulance. And it was a whole melee occurred in the ambulance. When they got back, when they got to the hospital, the bad guy had been injured, let's just say, in the fight. And when the nurse in emergency took his pants off to tend to the wound, she discovered affixed to his belt buckle on this big buckle that he had, what in the back of it was a Derringer.
0: Oh,
1: and,
0: wow.
1: And she was out. Yeah. So that case was tried by two assistant DAs before I got it. And it was not the greatest case in the world because the witnesses were disappearing. The main witness died of a strange disease on the way. It was just a bad case. And what happened was, after two hung juries, the DA at the time, Eugene Gold, said to another one of our bosses, a guy named Mike Belson, I want Vecchione to try the third case. And the reason I tried it is because I was head of the Major Offense Bureau, number one. I had tried, as you know, Audie, a lot of cases. And the president of the PBA convinced the DA to try the case one more time. And here's where this is what I love telling this part of the story. When it came into my office the very first time I met him, he sat down at my desk, and we were on the third floor, Audie, where the zones were back in the old municipal building. And he sits down and he says to me, "Do you eat lunch?" So I said, "Well, yeah, of course I eat lunch. Why?" He said, "Well, your two predecessors, didn't eat lunch. And every afternoon, they were all faded out. They couldn't really try the case to their strength. So every day, I'm going to bring you lunch to this desk, and you're going to eat it so that when you go back to court in the afternoon, you've got the strength to finish the day." And that was the beginning.
0: Did they bring you a little glass of red wine too, Mike, or just iced tea?
1: Not at that time. What happened was Jimmy and I shared a few glasses at sometimes after the day was over, but not at that point. And Jimmy and I became, unbelievable friends. We really did. Hey, Jimmy, I'd like to tell one other story that I haven't told, and I'll do this as mild a manner as I could. I had a problem one day with a witness who didn't show up. He was late. It was a cop who was necessary for the case. And Jimmy's with me in the hallway at 360 Adams Street, and I'm fretting over the fact that this witness isn't there. And then Jimmy disappears. I don't know where the hell he went. Next thing I know, the fire alarms go off in the building. And we had to now evacuate 360 Adams Street for a very, very long, for basically a couple of hours. Of course, by the time we went back to the courtroom, the cop who was my witness, which had showed up, and we proceeded with the trial. So I'll just leave it at that. But this guy was one of the toughest cops, Audie, you'd ever want to meet in your life. He was just
0: all right. So, Jimmy, I want to talk to you about the second part of the book, what you do after retire for 20 years. And what I don't even know, were you on the job for exactly 20 years?
2: Yeah, 20 years, Audie. Then I got hurt, and then they got rid of me.
0: All right, they got rid of you. And now tell the folks who are listening what you did, because I don't think this is very typical.
1: No, it's not.
2: It started out that a friend of mine, an old man, he had cancer, and I used to take care of him all the time. And he was a farmer. He had electricity in one room, no running water. And I found out he had bladder cancer, so I drove down his long driveway to his farm, and then I met him, and I said to him, "Lou, you were sick?" He said, "Yeah, I had bladder cancer twice." I said, "Oh, wow, you going for follow-up treatment?" He says, "No, the doctors are suing me." He had no Medicare, no Medicaid, he had zero. you know? So I said, let me see what I can do. So there was a doctor, Dr. Tahino, a Filipino guy in Newburgh. And I called him. I said, Doc, it's Jimmy. And I told him the story. He said, if you're willing to drive him like the 40 minutes, I'll treat him like the King of England. Every visit, I drove him for like 2.5 years. And the doctor treated him for free, and he treated him really special. But one day he calls me in, and he says, listen, your friend's cancer's back. I feel it on his prostate. He said, and he has to go for a biopsy Friday. But this was a Wednesday. So he said, I don't know how he's going to get there. So I told him, hey, Doc, I'm married to this guy for 2.5 years. I have my own business. I have a private investigation business. Yeah, I just don't go to work. Simple. You know, he said, okay. He said, but you know what? If you're going to take him, let me give you a biopsy. He says, your PSA is just borderline high. He said, I don't feel anything on the digital exam, but if you're going to be there, I said, sure. So we both go for the biopsy. The following week, we go back for Louis' results, calls us both in the room. We both have cancer. Mine worse than his.
0: Yours was worse than his.
2: Yeah, and I had not a symptom, not a sign, Artie. And all my friends have been patting me on the back. Oh, you're Louis' angel. You're Louis' angel. So I went to Columbia Presbyterian. There was a doctor there, Carl Olson, supposed to be the best in the world at that time, right? And I told him the story just like I'm telling you. And he said, you got to get it out of there. So I had the surgery. And after surgery, he comes in the recovery room with his scrubs on. And he says, let me just tell you something, Jimmy. He says, you weren't his angel. He was your angel. You had a C-grade cancer, and it was starting to spread. You would have been dead in a year and a half. You know? So that changed my way of thinking of life. Then people invited me to go on this retreat weekend. It's a Crucio retreat weekend. I didn't want to go. I was socially boxed in, but my wife wanted to go. So what happens is that it's Thursday, Friday, Saturday. You know, you can't bring a phone. You know, watches, you have to stay there. I said, oh, my God. So I go to this Crucio weekend. I'm sitting in the back, but a couple of the Marines, we got our arms folded against the wall, thinking this is going to be a long weekend. But it turned out to be very informative, Hardy. And listening to people speak, and it was almost like, and I tell Mike, these computer-generated pictures, like if you stare at them, a picture within the picture pops out, you know? And I said, I see it. I see it. I know what I'm supposed to do. Then, make a long story short, the guys asked me to go into prison, similar type of retreat weekend for prisoners. I didn't want to go. I told the guys, you're a carpenter, you're a plumber, you know, you're a handyman, you know, I'm a cop. These guys, you know, I don't like them. They don't like me. We need one more guy. So I go, right? It's 8 weeks preparation. First day we go in, there's 41 of them, 41 of us. Everybody has to stand up, introduce themselves. So I stand up and I say, my name is Jimmy Dennehy. I live in Orange County, New York. I'm married to my wife, Norlene. I have 2 kids, and I'm retired from the New York City Police Department. They booed me. I said, man. They booed me, man. I said, did I make a mistake? So we had to sleep up at the prison for the weekend. So what happens? The next day, I go down. I'm at the table with these guys, and they're great guys. I mean, they're lost. You know what I mean? They'd say, never refer to them as a prisoner, never as inmate, never ask them what they did. But I'm sitting with these guys and said, what do you do? What are you, stupid? You know? And the weekend went by. We had gangbangers, motorcycle guys, really a diverse crew of guys. But they all had the same problem. And they all, it was for me, from my point of view, it was either no father figure or lack of father figure. So we did the weekend, and on the Sunday, the last day, they let women come in, the wives of the volunteers, because they don't get, some of the guys never get a visit. So the wives are there and everything else. This big black guy comes up to my wife and says to her, are you Jimmy's wife? So she says, yes. He says, can he be my father? You know, it's crazy.
0: Well, you know, I can't say I'm shocked, Jimmy. I cannot say I am shocked. But you went on to basically a quote-unquote career in the ministry of going to prisons. And you did it for 25 years, right? To go and counsel people in federal prison and state prison and just give them a little comfort, a little love, a little hope.
2: 2 days a week, Artie. 2 days a week. One in the state max, one in the feds. And it made me a better person. You know, you think you're doing them a favor? They're doing you a favor as well.
0: Wow, well, that's very mature and introspective of you to say, Jimmy. Yes, Mike.
1: I just want to say that, you know, we talk about the people that he helped and the people that he counseled and turned their lives around. But, you know, he also saved lives. He saved the lives of those men because they now had a different way of living, and it really would help them get through what they had to get through in jail and outside. But he also saved people outside, people that these men were connected to. And there's one little story, if you have time, I'd like to tell it to you, because it's what really kind of convinced me to do this book when Jimmy came to me and asked me about doing it. And he had a guy at his table in the prison who was a mobster from Boston. He was part of the Whitey Bulger crew. He was just a wise guy. And before he went to prison, he had gotten into an incident with two guys who attempted to kill him. They stabbed him many number of times. And he, when he got out of the hospital, he found one of them and he took care of him. But he never found the second guy. When he came to Jimmy's table and said to Jimmy that, "I want to learn how to forgive and I want to know about forgiveness," he then spent 5 years with Jimmy in Otisville Federal Penitentiary, listening to Jimmy's lessons and talking, et cetera, et cetera. When he got out, after having spent 30 years in prison, he went home. Jimmy helped him get a job on the docks, helped him with Homeland Security to get him a job. And Jimmy's in his office one morning and he gets a call, and it's this guy. And he says to Jimmy that, "I got to tell you something. I got to tell you what happened." He said, "Yesterday I was on the Boston Transit platform. I don't know if it's a subway or above ground, but he was on platform, train platform. And he sees the second guy who he had not taken care of back 30 years before. And he walks towards him. And he tells this man tells Jimmy Dennehy, that the guy saw me and he peed his pants. And I went up to him," this guy says, "I went up to him, put my finger in his face and said, 'That thing that you're worried about, you don't have to worry about it anymore.' He says, 'I forgive you. I forgive you.'" And he said to Jimmy, "It would have been easier for me if I hadn't met you and you hadn't done to me what you have done to me and taught me how to forgive and et cetera. It would have been easier for me to clip him than it would be forgive him."
0: Apologize.
1: So when I say he saved lives. He saved the life of this mobster, and he also saved the life of this guy who was going to be dead if the mobster hadn't had Jimmy for the last 5 years teaching him what to do.
0: So, all right, Mike, I got to go. The name of the book is Hard Guys Cry. By right. Michael Vecchione, and you could get it all over the place, right, Mike? Barnes & Noble, Amazon, correct. all those wonderful websites.
1: Yes,
0: we go and get books now.
1: Yes, sir.
0: Joni told me a copy is coming so my dad could read it at night, because I know that's how fast my father reads. And preferably with a nice autograph in it there, Mr. Vecchione. And Jimmy, thank you for your service on both sides of not both sides of the law, but obviously for all the good work, all the public service you've done over the course of your life. And thanks for being such a good friend of Mike Vecchione.
2: Thank you very much for having us on, Artie.
0: All right, Jimmy Dennehy, Mike Vecchione. Mike, God bless you. I'll talk to you soon, my friend.
1: Okay, bye-bye.
0: All right, it is Arthur Idala. It's Friday night. We're going to have a couple of minutes right at the end. I want to talk to my friend Lauren Fix on the air about how much fun I had driving around Italy. We'll be right back.

0: Hey, Joe on the radio telling you about Patriots Pasta and Piscopo featuring yours truly. Oh, we're going to have a great time at Carmine's in the private room called the Sinatra Room. Doesn't get more old school New York than that. We'll be doing some great Frank Sinatra tunes. And also, I'm bringing in some special talent as well. Some gals that I usually go out with that I'm going to highlight. Like, you're going to not believe how talented they are. And again, Christopher Macchio will not be there. Just so you know, he is going to serve his country well. President Trump has requested that Christopher is down at an event that same time, but we're going to go on with a great show, and we're going to have a blast at Patriots Pasta and Piscopo. 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
3: 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I am a partner in the law firm of Idala, Bertuna & Kamens. I have been a lawyer for 43 years, including 13 years as a trial judge and 13 years as an appellate judge. I have presided over almost every kind of civil and criminal case, and I have seen litigants facing almost every legal problem you can imagine. What is the most important thing for a litigant to do? It is to obtain the right lawyer, someone with the ability to navigate you through the court system and achieve the best possible outcome. At Idala, Bertuna & Kamens, that is what we offer. When I was on the bench, Idala, Bertuna & Kamens earned the reputation of being the boutique law firm that fights passionately for their clients in the most professional manner in both civil and criminal cases. I am proud to be a member of the Idala, Bertuna & Kamens law firm, where our lawyers will give you the powerful representation you all deserve.
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4: We're back to the Arthur Idala Power Hour with New York City's preeminent trial attorney and quintessential New Yorker, attorney Arthur Idala.
1: Right, it is the end of the week, and I am back from Italia. It was a great time. A week ago today, I was at Lino's rehearsal dinner, and I was late. I was really late because it was traffic. It was not my fault. I had rented a BMW, brand new BMW 5 Series, but in Italy they have different size engines. They're smaller. It was a 520 turbo diesel, but it was the M package, which is a sports package on it. So it's got the paddle shifters. It goes into sport mode. And when I got off of the highway to get to the villa where the a party was, that at this point I'm an hour late for. It starts at 7, and this I'm like getting off the highway at 7:50, and the navigation goes, stay on the road for 10 miles. And the 10 miles were like a snake, zigzag, zigzag, zigzag. And I've probably taken, without exaggerating, 5 or 6 different driving schools over the last 25 years. And all of that stuff came racing back. Because Lauren Fix, I was pushing this car, I mean, to the point where the wheels were squealing. But the thing was, there was nothing to my right or to my left except grass. So if I busted out, yeah. I wasn't going anywhere. There was no guardrails, but there was no cliffs or anything. Lauren, I mean, thank God there was no one else in the car. I could have never driven like, I was driving like a maniac, but like a controlled maniac. I mean, I should have had a helmet on. It was so much the car had 1,000 kilometers on. It was brand new. And, you know, it's got the M package, so it's got a bigger tires on it and all that stuff. Lauren, I had so much fun. And from the bottom of my heart, I was thinking of you. I was like, I can't wait to tell Lauren about this. And, and I'm in Tuscany. Diesel. I'm in Tuscany.
5: Oh, amazing. We got to drive an Alfa Romeo Giulia, thinking of you, up from Milan north. And we reviewed the car, and then we, you know, you do what you always do. Same kind of thing. The curvy road, super narrow. But when you drive diesel, and I'm actually sitting in my Cayenne diesel right now, which is made by Porsche. Love this car. It's a 2016. Can't get rid of it because they don't sell diesel SUVs here other than a Suburban, which is huge. My daughter has one. But rides nicely, but there's nothing like, you know, 600 to 800 miles on a tank, torque all day long, because you buy horsepower, you drive torque. And that's what you were experiencing on those curvy roads, just the fun experience that we don't have in most of the cars here in the U.S. So I'm
1: and we also don't have the road. We also don't have those kinds of roads. And look, I'm not going to lie. Like, I was kind of fearless of, like, getting caught by a cop. I was kind of, like, in the middle of nowhere. There were no other cars on the road. So now so that was Friday night, right? So now Saturday, the wedding is Saturday, and it's at 5 o'clock, and I have to put on a tuxedo. So I was a little aggressive in terms of waking up early. I wanted to go to another town and visit a friend, and I did that. Of course, I cut it too close, and I'm coming home late. But just, you know, it's an hour ride. Well, that's what the navigator said. I cut an hour down to 40 minutes. On the autostrada, on the straightaway, I had just watched Tom Cruise in Top Gun Maverick, and he's trying to push the jet as fast as it could go to get to 10 Mach or whatever it is.
5: That's you.
1: Get to Mach 10, right? Thank you. So I go to I'm at, like, all right, I'm 160 kilometers. Oh my God, it's 100 miles an hour. All right, 170. All right, 180. And there's nothing in front of me.
5: There's no miles per hour. There's no speed limit on the autostrada.
1: Well, some of them there is now. They've changed. Yeah, well, they've gotten Americanized now.
5: They have the best rest areas ever. I have to say, Italy has the best because you stop. Mama's in back and she's making the pasta, and it's amazing. And you can buy big prosciuttos to take off. Yeah, the auto grills are my favorite.
1: I stopped. So I'm going, I'm like, all right, 200 kilometers an hour. Now I'm trying to do the math in my head. I'm like, well, 100 kilometers is 60, so I'm doing 120. And I'm like, 210, 215, I'm like 215, 220. I'm like, all right, now I'm going really fast. And now I'm thinking, I'm thinking of Maverick. I'm like, all right, a little more, 222. And it's got the window display. Yeah, of course. He's got the window. No, it wasn't about the car. It was about me. It has the up front. What do you call it? What do you call it when it displays the speed on the windshield so you can see it? The heads up display, right?
5: Head up display. It's head singular.
1: Right.
5: Head up display.
1: So heads right. So I'm watching 222, 223, 224, and I'm like in Maverick he goes just a little more, and I'm like 224, 225, 226, 227,
5: oh my gosh,
1: 228, wow, 229, and
5: jokes.
1: When I hit the 230, when I hit 230, I was like, all right, I think I'm good. I don't know if the car had more or not, but when I did the math afterwards, 142 miles an hour.
5: It'd probably go about 150. Remember, the cars built in Europe are meant for the Autobahn, whether it's in Italy or going into Germany, because Europe has different rules. But they're also the training and education that they get there is far from what we get here in the U.S. I mean, people that drive fast that they can drive fast. Most of them don't have the skills.
1: I will tell you, I'm from the bottom of my heart, Lauren, I was thinking of you, and I just wanted to share this with you at the end of the week. I was like, I got to get Lauren on. You can jump on next week, and we talk about all the insanity that's going on out there in the world, even in the rent-a-car world. They rented electric cars, these cars, those cars. But I'm out of time right now on a Friday night. I just wanted to share that with my friend because it really was a highlight.
5: You were here during the blizzard. You were at my place up during the blizzard. You went to the man cave, the very rare man cave visit. So
1: your husband was a doll, too. All right, Lord, we'll talk next week, I promise. All right, it is the end of a week. I am running to CNN to do a little pre-recording for them for tomorrow morning, and then I'm going to El Carib for Mario Romano, and then we're going to go watch the Knicks win. Maybe simultaneously the Yankees will win, and then we're all going to have a great, great weekend, and we'll be back here Monday, live and local, on the Arthur Idala Power Hour.
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8: News this hour from Town Hall. I'm Keith Peters in Washington. Six more states held primary elections this week, and the top Republican in Congress is concerned about many of the results. On the Salem News program this week on Capitol Hill with Tony Perkins, House Speaker Mike Johnson says Democrats seem intent on nominating far-left radicals for the House and Senate.
9: The farther and farther left candidates are making their way through these primaries, and some of them are prevailing, heading down to runoffs. Really dangerous people with really dangerous ideologies. They're Marxists, and they want to turn America into that. So we have to defeat them. This is a battle of ideologies. We say it often. The widening chasm between the two parties, in terms of our philosophy, has never been as great as it is, and that's where the stakes are so high.
8: Speaker Johnson's full interview will be heard when This Week on Capitol Hill is broadcast beginning at 10 a.m. Eastern Time Saturday on the Salem News Channel. Astronauts on the International Space Station take shelter in SpaceX Dragon as cosmonauts try to fix an air leak.
10: Out of an abundance of caution, five astronauts aboard the International Space Station had to temporarily take shelter in the SpaceX capsule that is docked at the station, while cosmonauts worked to fix a new leak on the Russian side of the orbiting space station. That part of the space station has suffered from cracks and leaks over the years. NASA says Roscosmos decided to do a more extensive repair after fresh problems were found. The crew was able to return to regular operations after the repair work was paused. I'm Lisa Dwyer.
8: A $70 billion Homeland Security Department package was approved overnight by the Senate and now goes to the House. Rough day on Wall Street with the Dow down by 695 points. The Nasdaq dropped 1,121. More at townhall.com.
0: Hey, Joe on the radio telling you about Patriots Pasta and Piscopo featuring yours truly. Oh, we're going to have a great time at Carmine's in the private room called the Sinatra Room. Doesn't get more old school New York than that. We'll be doing some great Frank Sinatra tunes. And also, I'm bringing in some special talent as well. Some gals that I usually go out with that I'm going to highlight. Like, you're going to not believe how talented they are. And again, Christopher Macchio will not be there. Just so you know, he is going to serve his country well. President Trump has requested that Christopher is down at an event that same time, but we're going to go on with a great show, and we're going to have a blast at Patriots Pasta and Piscopo. Portions of the proceeds, by the way, will support the Equal First Aid charity, courtesy of LifeVac. 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That's am970theanswer.com for tickets to Patriots Pasta and Piscopo.
11: Stocks slumped on Wall Street Friday for the market's worst day since October. The S&P 500 fell 2.6%. The Dow fell 695 points or 1.4%. The Nasdaq fell 4.2%. Big technology stocks were among the heaviest weights on the market. Nvidia and Broadcom slumped. Both companies have pricey stock values, which tend to heavily influence the broader market's direction. Treasury yields surged in the bond market following a strong jobs report. It boosted expectations that the Federal Reserve will be forced to hike interest rates at some point this year. Oil prices fell. Damian Troisi, New York.
8: Inflation is rising again, squeezing budgets and making essentials harder to afford. Inflation hit 3.8% in April. That's the highest in 3 years. News and analysis at townhall.com. From Washington, I'm Keith Peters.
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0: Born on America's darkest day of September 11th, the Tunnel to Towers Foundation has been helping America's heroes ever since. 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
14: All right, welcome aboard. It is the Fun Friday edition. And if you're looking for fun Broadway stuff, if you're looking for good food stuff, man, do we have a show for you tonight. I'm so excited about this. But the we is Kevin McCullough and Christine Nicholas. And Christine, I don't know about you. These beautiful days, the last few days we've had, like, I'm really getting itchy to, like, get out and be out. Like, we're definitely done with the cold and the rain, and we're ready to just go enjoy everything that's awesome about our city.
15: It is. It really, New York City shines brightly when it is sunny like this. It's not quite the baked apple yet. It might be later this weekend. It's supposed to hit in the 90s, but it is a gorgeous, it just makes New York great. And by the way, the excitement, the smiles, everybody, no matter what background you are, doesn't matter. Everybody's rooting for the Knicks.
14: Knicks! Yeah.
15: You know, it's not... Look, I am, as you know, a Yankee fan, right? But even when the Yankees are in the World Series and New York is electrified during that period. Yeah. But, you know, the Yankees have won a lot of World Series. We also have two teams in New York City. So even, you know, there are still Met fans that just refused.
14: We have two of everything. We've got two NBA, two NFL, two. We've got so many sports teams. It's like,
15: yeah,
14: it's
15: I don't
14: not
15: know about
14: fair.
15: Two NBA teams, honestly. Brooklyn? I mean, like, yeah. They were really New Jersey Nets, okay? I mean, so, like, even though they're over.
14: Wow, the snobs coming out tonight.
15: They're not really considered.
14: Looking down that nose, aren't we?
15: No, I mean, it's the Knicks. It's the Knicks all the way.
14: I mean, technically, the Giants and Jets aren't New York teams either.
15: Well, this is, again, that is dividing the Giants-Jets, you know. But so you say Giants, Jets, Mets, Yankees. Which one? No one says Knicks or Nets. I mean, it just, or, you know, there's also Islanders and Rangers, right? So maybe that's a dichotomy. But the Knicks are a unifying factor for this city. Everybody right now is wearing orange and blue, even Nets fans, okay? Because they're not around in the postseason quite.
14: Not this year. So,
15: yeah, and this team, I think, is just, everybody's fallen in love with them. I mean,
14: well, how incredible. Brunson, let's just memorialize this for a second. How incredible is it? They go into the first game on Wednesday, and look, the Spurs have the NBA MVP, and he is an intimidating player to go up against, and he ran the MVP contest like he ran away with it. It wasn't even close. Mm-hmm. But they go in there and they find themselves down 14 points midway through the third quarter, and it's like gut check time. And it's one of those things, if you're a coach, you have very few opportunities where you see these moments, but you get to say to your guys, if we don't give it all right now, we'll kick ourselves forever. And to see them come out of that huddle and to just systematically whittle that lead down, to see a Brunson come back from the injury from the first half,
15: and to
14: see him just turn it on.
15: It wasn't just
14: an offensive showboat thing. Like, they were playing good, solid defense too. Like, they put the whole effort together and end up winning by 10. And you're like, holy cow. It was amazing.
15: Well, and then Josh Hart, who is the heart of the team. I mean, how many three-pointers did he have? 5 3-pointers, I believe, or...
14: Down the stretch, he hit a couple of really big ones. But he and Brunson in the final fourth quarter run, it was all them. And the defense.
15: And they rebounded
14: incredibly. Yeah. And when you have Wimbanyama, or whatever, however you say his name on the other side.
15: Wimbanyama. Victor Wimbanyama.
14: Wimby Wimpy. When Wimby Wimpy
15: is
14: taking all the, like, he has his arm span. Like, you'd think nobody would get rebounds around him.
15: I know.
14: And the Knicks were boxing out. They were playing defense. And it was just so cool to see this team, because you don't really have, like, a superstar.
15: Well, I think also, you know, from what I understand, when the Spurs play fast, because they're a young team, they kind of, like, dominate. But the Knicks, being sort of more methodical and whatnot, slowed
14: pacing,
15: him down, and then
14: Wimbanyama
15: was making mistakes. I mean, the fact that he dribbled a ball off of his foot, that just doesn't happen with him, right? But you know, he was probably feeling the pressure for the first time. So anyway,
14: you're not used to playing point guard.
15: How many games will the Knicks take it?
14: This is what I was kidding everybody about earlier in the week, and I said, I really think that they have the potential, if they go to San Antonio and split, or do better if they win both. If they win both, I think they're going to sweep the series. If they win tonight in San Antonio, I think they're going to sweep the series. If they lose tonight, I'm not particularly worried about it. They still have home court advantage because you just have to come out of there winning one of the two. And then in the way the NBA finals are set up, they go 2-3-2. So you get three consecutive home games following the early advantage of the home team from the other side. And I think that sets them up to do great here at home for those next three games.
15: I think it's 2-2. I'm being told by my editor, my sports editor.
14: Did they change it back? Because
15: they changed it back. Okay. It's 2-2.
14: Well, there were a lot of people complaining about that.
15: But if they
14: split, you still have technically home court advantage because you come home and win two, then you're up 3-1. Even if you go back and lose again in San Antonio, you come back with another chance to wrap it up at home.
15: I think this team wants to win it at home.
14: Absolutely.
15: It'll be a little bit like mayhem, but it'll be fun. And New York is excited and jazzed up. And I love the unification of the Knicks. All right. There's a lot of other exciting things that are happening in the city. We've got the Tony Awards Sunday night. That is an exciting, usually that alone is what brings us out.
14: So who do you think is going to sweep? I'll ask you in return.
15: Oh, it's not going to be a sweep this year. I think it's going to be a little bit all over the place. I don't think you're going to have like that one show that wins 13 Tony Awards. I think it's going to be all over the place. You know, Nathan Lane, I saw him this week in Death of a Salesman, and John Lithgow in Giant. Those are the two actors that are battling it out for best performance by an actor in a leading role in a play. But then you also have Mark Strong from Oedipus. And, you know, Oedipus is not on Broadway right now. It closed. But what a powerful production that was to be able to take a Shakespeare play and put it in the modern era to make it about a campaign, right? And you, like, when we were kids and we learned about Oedipus, as we would call it, you know, like, okay, the boy kills the father to marry the mother, right? We all know the plot. It seems just not plausible. But back in Shakespeare's day, I guess, you know, 14-year-olds were having babies, right? But now the way they had it in this play, again, it was a very young girl having a baby because she was the servant of the politician. I hope if it wins, if it doesn't win, that it's getting a lot of attention and it should run again because it was such a powerful performance. For best play, you know, there's the revival, which is Death of a Salesman, Every Brilliant Thing, Fallen Angels, and Oedipus. You know, I think Every Brilliant Thing was just so amazing with Daniel Radcliffe.
14: You saw all those?
15: Just, yeah.
14: Yeah.
15: Yeah.
14: So you're saying little thing.
15: Yeah. And then there's best play, which, you know, are the new plays. There's Ballester's Giant, Liberation, and Little Bear Ridge Road. I think Liberation might take that one, although I loved Ballester's.
14: I've heard so much about Ballester's. It'll be interesting to see.
15: Oh, my God. It's

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5: Hey, Joe on the radio telling you about Patriots Pasta and Piscopo featuring yours truly. Oh, we're going to have a great time at Carmine's in the private room called the Sinatra Room. Doesn't get more old school New York than that. We'll be doing some great Frank Sinatra tunes. And also, I'm bringing in some special talent as well. Some gals that I usually go out with that I'm going to highlight. Like, you're going to not believe how talented they are. And again, Christopher Macchio will not be there. Just so you know, he is going to serve his country well. President Trump has requested that Christopher is down at an event that same time, but we're going to go on with a great show and we're going to have a blast at Patriots Pasta and Piscopo. 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
1: 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Here's Kevin McCullough.
0: Welcome back. It's Fun Friday, the Fun Friday edition of Radio Night Live. So glad you're with us. And very glad to welcome back an old, old friend of not just this show, Christine Nicholas, but before you and I were doing Broadway on Fridays and talking about it all, Michael Riedel used to visit with me in the 5 o'clock hour before John Katzenmatidis elbowed his way into that slot.

0: And Michael and I would talk about Broadway every single Friday, and I always looked forward to it. But he's back. He's got a big show. We were just talking about the opportunity and the monologue. And Michael, I usually let Christine do the introductions, but I just felt like you're such a longtime friend. I just wanted to say hi. Thanks for coming on.
1: Pleasure, Kevin. Good to be back with you. I remember our 4:30 hits, as we call them in the business. Yeah. Very, very well. We had a lot of fun.
0: My favorite one was when you described the martini crawl through Manhattan and what you put in your book about that. That was, to this day, some legendary stuff. Anyway, we've been talking about your show actually for the last couple of weeks. But for people that are just joining us for the first time, what's the concept behind this? Because this is not your average Broadway fare.
1: Right. Well, it's a play written by an old friend of mine, Eric Bentley, who was a very prominent critic back in the 1950s and 60s. And Eric was the translator of the great German playwright Bertolt Brecht. Eric is no longer with us, although he lived to be 102 years old. But Eric wrote a play in 1972 called Are You Now or Have You Ever Been? Which, of course, is what the House Un-American Activities Committee questioned they would pose to people suspected of being communists. And you know, in the 1950s, HUAC investigated the entertainment business. Hollywood and Broadway and television, looking for communists. And there were thousands of pages of transcripts in the hearings back then. And Eric went through them all and he cobbled together a play called Are You Now or Have You Ever Been in 1972. That was a big hit off Broadway then. And it has been revived by the Broadway producer Jeffrey Richards, directed by Anna Shapiro, with a very fine cast, including Andrew McCarthy. You may remember from Brat Pack years, a few other really fine actors. And I think the reason to revive the play is that we're having a big discussion now about First Amendment issues, freedom of speech.
0: Communism.
1: Well, yeah. Well, excellent. Yes, because we happen to have a mayor who, if you asked him, are you now or have you ever been, he'd proudly say, absolutely, yes. I mean, times have changed.
0: I campaigned on it. That's okay. I won't go too much further political. I see Christine getting nervous, but this is really a fun. What's your role in it? Where do you come in?
1: So, because of my when I graduated from college and I was a struggling writer with absolutely no money, I was working on a little tiny theater magazine, and I asked the great Eric Bentley to write some articles for me, and he became my friend. And he had a big baronial apartment. And when I say baronial, I mean about 14 rooms on Riverside.
2: Wow.
1: Huge.
0: That's ceilings, a dime.
1: You know, ceilings taller than the Empire State Building. But he
2: obviously not a communist.
1: Well, his politics were quite interesting because I'll get into that in a second. But anyway.
2: Or maybe he can afford to be a communist. That's the other question. Okay, keep going, Michael.
1: You have to remember it was an apartment that he bought in about 1950 for $35,000. But I had no money, and he was living alone in this big place. And he said, I'll rent a room to you. So I rented a room for $250 a month, which was a godsend to a kid with no money, in this fabulous apartment with this brilliant scholar and critic. And I lived there for 3 years, and I would have dinner with him two or three nights a week. And I had access to his amazing library. And everything I know about the theater, I learned with Eric Bentley. So I mentioned it to Jeffrey Richards, my friendship with Eric, and he said, would you do a couple of talkbacks in post-performance discussions? And I said, sure. And I said, by the way, I could help you line up some people. And I thought it would be interesting because they're still around. A lot of the blacklisted writers and actors, their children are still with us. Red diaper babies, as they were called. And so I've lined up about five or six of them who will talk about what it was like to be in a household where one day your parents have work, and the next day, they're labeled communists or suspected of communism, and their careers are over with, completely over with. So that was that's what we're talking about, and the residents of the play today. But I don't want people to think that we're just approaching it from the, shall we say, National Public Radio, New York Times angle. That witch hunts and the hunt for communists and all this was awful, terrible. As a conservative and as somebody who studies history, there were indeed communists in Hollywood, and they did have an agenda to try to influence the American people by putting communist messages into movies back then. Now, were they effective? No, they were a bunch of bumbling idiots, as the testimony makes clear. And a number of people were unfairly targeted, unfairly tainted by the committee. And to the shame of this country, did lose their livelihoods. So it is a complicated issue. And because of that, I brought in some conservative people like John Podhoretz from Commentary, and Amanda Vail, who is the biographer of Jerome Robbins, the great choreographer, who named names, but she sees it as a far more complicated picture than just batty because you name names. So we're trying to have a nuanced discussion about what it all means. And to your point, Kevin, about communism, it is ironic that back then in the 50s, to be accused of communism, fairly or unfairly, it was the end of your career. Now to proudly call yourself a communism
0: means now you get to run for mayor.
1: You're a hero of the Democratic Party. And by the way, if you're Plattner up there in Maine and knock women around and have Nazi tattoos, if you proudly declare yourself a Marxist, the Democratic Party's still going to stick by you.
0: Yeah.
1: Sorry, Christine.
0: He may actually even win. Well, Christine, this is one of those things where, like, anytime people are going to go, it's going to be special and different and cool. So you may want to see this, like, several times just based on what Michael's doing because of the people he's going to line up.
2: How long is the actual play, Michael? And then, you know, how long is the talk back? What's the duration?
1: The play's about an hour and a half, and then the talk back's about half hour, and then we take some questions. The play, by the way, is riveting. I have not seen it in a while. I've never seen it performed before. I only read it because the testimony of these celebrities is fascinating. You have some like Abe Burrows, who wrote Guys and Dolls, the hit musical. He's very funny. He's very witty, but he's very weaselly because he was a communist, but he can't admit it because he's just sold the musical Guys and Dolls to the studios for $200,000, which was an enormous amount of money back then. So he's desperately trying not to jeopardize the deal. So he's trying to be funny and witty and charm the committee, even though he was a communist. And then you have the great Paul Robeson, who...
2: Yeah, Rutgers alum, by the way.
1: Yeah, absolutely. There you are. And Robeson gave a very famous speech where he did not deny being a communist, but he brought into conversation the racism of the United States, slavery, civil rights, and all of that. So he challenges the committee on that front. And then you have complicated people like Jerome Robbins and Elia Kazan, the great director, who name names and who were blacklisted by their Hollywood friends for naming names. Now, the question is, why did Jerome Robbins name names? I can tell you why, because Eric Bentley told me. The FBI followed Robbins around to see if he was meeting with communists, but they found him in bed with men, and they blackmailed him. And they said they would expose him as a homosexual unless he named names. So we have to admit, yeah, the committee played really rotten pool, really played dirty handed with people back then.
0: All right, that's the great Michael Riedel, who is going to come back with us right after these messages. And we've got some more to discuss about this and other fun stuff. Don't go anywhere.
3: 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This year, the dollar is 20% higher than the Chinese yuan. President Trump wants a lower dollar. 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I call it the teeter-totter effect. 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
4: Hey, Joe on the radio telling you about Patriots Pasta and Piscopo featuring yours truly. Oh, we're going to have a great time at Carmine's in the private room called the Sinatra Room. Doesn't get more old school New York than that. We'll be doing some great Frank Sinatra tunes. 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Some gals that I usually go out with that I'm going to highlight. Like, you're going to not believe how talented they are. And again, Christopher Macchio will not be there, just so you know. He is going to serve his country well. President Trump has requested that Christopher is down at an event that same time. 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
0: So in the last segment, I was thinking to myself, it's interesting that an actor named McCarthy is in Are You Now or Have You Ever Been? And Michael Riedel and Christine Nicholas, that's ironic on two levels, because Andrew McCarthy, the actor that everybody kind of thinks of from the, you know, the movies he made, is the namesake, though not related, to Andrew McCarthy, formerly of the Second District, who was a prosecutor who had nothing to do with the McCarthy hearings or anything related to anything like it. So lots of McCarthy, couple of Andrews, and none of them really part of what the subject of the play was. But I'm sitting here thinking on all of this while we're going to break last time.
2: So Michael Riedel is on. He's talking about this wonderful play that is, you know, focusing on the First Amendment issues with the McCarthy hearings and with the activities of Un-American Affairs. I believe that's what it was called back in the 40s. It has a rotating cast. And I noticed, it's funny, Andrew McCarthy is in the cast right now. But then Molly Ringwald, who is starring with him in Pretty in Pink, is going to be in the second cast. Wouldn't it have been wise to have them together on stage? I'm just saying, from a PR point of view.
1: Yes, I suppose it's a scheduling thing. You know who also was in it? He plays one of the senators grilling the suspected communists. Is Michael, the great Michael McKeon, who you know, of course, from Lenny and Squeaky, Laverne and Shirley. But he's wonderful in all of those Christopher Guest movies.
2: The dog show movies.
1: Yeah, so much. Brilliant. It's terrific.
0: What a great cast.
1: Andrew McCarthy, terrific performance. He plays a forgotten actor named Larry Parks, whose really only claim to fame before he was blacklisted was he was in the Jolson story. He played Al Jolson brilliantly and won the Oscar. And I think Andrew captures the tragedy of Larry Parks and the FUAC hearings, because Larry Parks had been a communist when he was a young, idealistic man in the 1930s. He was never an intellectual. He was never a political person. It was just something you did when you were young and idealistic. And let's not forget, you know, the Russians were our allies in World War II, right? So a number of people supported them. And then he got out of the party, and he plays it, Andrew does so well, as a befuddled guy who says, well, why? I was young. I was naive. I didn't really know what communism was. I didn't know about the crimes of Stalin. It's a long time ago. Why am I caught up in this net? And it destroyed his career. And Andrew McCarthy captures brilliantly the total befuddlement of this guy who can't understand why something he did as a naive kid is going to destroy his life. It's very poignant.
0: 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And they're well priced for a Broadway show. Nycitycenter.org to do that. And again, it's playing.
2: And it looks like they take a break in August. So it'll run from now through July, and then they take a break in August, and then they come back. And then it ends September 9th. So there aren't too many performances. So don't wait around to see this, because this seems like it's a gem. Michael Riedel, while we have you, we know that you're very close to Clive Davis, and we wish him well. How is he doing?
1: He's doing okay. It's funny. Last week, we were on our way out to New Jersey to see Air Supply. Because Clive discovered Air Supply and made their careers, and he had
0: this one of many platinum artists that he launched.
1: Yeah, and Clive had not seen the Air Supply guys in 35 years, so he was looking forward, and they were looking forward to seeing him. And then, sadly, as we were headed out there, he got a call from his doctor and had to go to the hospital to have some blood work done. But he's okay. He's resilient. He's 94 years old. He hosted a big Memorial Day weekend bash at his country house that I was at. And he was determined. I know he wasn't feeling well that Friday. We were headed to Air Supply. But I called him, said, are you sure you want to go? And he said, I've got to see these guys. I haven't seen them in a long time. We're going. And he was in the car on the way out there and had to turn around to go to see his doctor. So, but what a legend. I mean, pretty much if anybody said my favorite singer, songwriter of the last 50 years, probably somebody that Clive Davis shepherded that person's career.
0: Yeah, I think a lot of people think about like modern producers like David Foster and stuff, and they did 1/10 of the work that Clive Davis did.
1: Yeah. Clive is the last of that era. You know, it was Mo Austin. David Geffen is still kind of around, but those guys who you guys remember growing up, we knew the record producers. We knew Tommy Mottola, Clive Davis. Mm-hmm. Those names were as big as the artists that they covered. And people like Clive were a fixture in Page Six and a fixture at Studio 54. A Man About Town, as all those guys were back then. I couldn't tell you today who a big record producer is. I guess they're not even called record producers anymore. They're, I don't know what they're called, streaming producers.
0: Album producers that stream.
2: Yeah. I always associate Whitney Houston with Clive Davis. I mean, that was quite the relationship they had.
1: It's amazing when you go out with Clive, and I've gone to a number of public events with him, the people, especially young African-American women who just come up to him and thank him for Whitney Houston because she meant so much in their lives. And I know Clive tried a great deal to help Whitney through her difficult period of time. And the week and before she was found dead in the Hilton Hotel in Beverly Hills at his Grammy party, she was with him. And she swore to him that she was off the drugs, off the alcohol. And the next thing was she was going to try to quit smoking. And Clive was very optimistic about how she was doing. So it was enormous shock to him that she was found dead of an overdose a few days later.
0: Tough stuff. Michael Riedel, never enough time with you, friend. Thank you for being back with us tonight.
1: A pleasure. Good to see you guys.
0: And good luck with the show.
2: All right, Michael.
0: Okay, coming back. We've got another big, important name and place and location and event to talk about. Don't go anywhere.
4: 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Oh, we're going to have a great time at Carmine's in the private room called the Sinatra Room. Doesn't get more old school New York than that. We'll be doing some great Frank Sinatra tunes. And also, I'm bringing in some special talent as well. Some gals that I usually go out with that I'm going to highlight. Like, you're going to not believe how talented they are. And again, Christopher Macchio will not be there. Just so you know, he is going to serve his country well. President Trump has requested that Christopher is down at an event event that same time. 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
9: This is Hugh Hewitt for townhall.com. The next few months are anniversary heavy for our nation. Before the fireworks of the 250th 4th of July begin, try with family and friends to agree on what we are celebrating. Try as well to articulate how we defend what our country has long been committed to. We're also only 3 months away from the 25th anniversary of the 9/11 terrorist attacks by Al-Qaeda. The great and awful anniversaries are connected by that which the first proclaimed and which the second attempted to end, freedom. We ought to spend the part of this celebration in reflecting on and admiring the courage of not just those who voted yes on the Declaration, but also those who had the courage to actually sign their names to that document on August 2nd, 1776. This brace of anniversaries ahead should remind every American that ours is a unique and enduring commitment to human liberty. May we all renew our commitment to the country's first principles. I'm Hugh Hewitt.
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8: 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But there was George Washington. 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The most powerful military on earth stood across the battlefield. 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He promised resolve. He led not as a king, but as a citizen. And when the war was finally won, he did something unheard of in history. He gave up power and went home. George Washington proved that in America, our leaders serve the people, not the other way around. 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
8: 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Ooh,
0: welcome back. It's Fun Friday, Radio Night Live. Besides Broadway, we love to talk food as well. Christine, another special guest tonight. I hogged the honors the first time. I'll give it back to you now.
2: Well, thanks. Well, especially because our guest, Louis Ruggiero, is first-timer now at Radio Night Live, and hopefully you'll come back many
0: times.
2: Four
0: more visits, LJ. You get a jacket.
2: Yeah, you get a jacket. I love that.
12: I love that.
2: You're the co-owner of Fresco by Scotto, one of the greatest restaurants in New York City, and of course, owned not only by you and your, I think it's your sister. Is it Jenna, your sister?
12: Yeah, my sister and my mother.
2: Okay. And your mother happens to be?
12: Rosanna Scotto, the co-anchor of Good Day New York, Fox 5.
2: We love your mom, and I'm sure we love you too. We just have to get to know you a little bit, but we'll,
12: for sure.
2: Why don't we meet you through food? So tell us what's going on for the summer at Fresco by Scotto.
12: Well, Fresco by Scotto has been open. Will be open for 33 years this upcoming October. It was started by my grandmother, who mortgaged her house in Brooklyn to open up Fresco, against the advice of my grandfather, but she did it anyways. And here we are 33 years later. It's supported our family for now three generations. I most recently came on about 2 years ago and took over the helm of things here at Fresco. And We're very excited about this summer, and why we're excited about this summer is we just recently did a major renovation on our bar area. We added two beautiful TVs behind the bar, custom woodwork, custom marble bar counters. And we're excited because FIFA's here and a lot of tourists are coming into town, but a lot of New Yorkers are also excited about FIFA. And I think what's exciting is that people after work or during work, right? Because these games are all over the place time-wise. There's games at 11 a.m., there's games at 1 a.m. And they're looking for a place to get good food, get good drinks, sit somewhere comfortably and watch the game. Not everyone wants to go to the crowded bars and be shoulder to shoulder screaming at the TV. And so we're excited that at Fresco we can provide you with a very comfortable, warm atmosphere. Also exciting, you're just, you won't be, you know, packed in like sardines at our bar area.
2: I'm sure you'll be comfortable and well fed. You also have the Knicks.
0: LJ, to say, tonight, come right on, now, so. Like within just a few minutes, we got tip off going on.
12: So we, you know, what's funny is we actually finished our bar renovation Wednesday morning, right in preparation game one. It was perfect timing. We were doing a special during the Knicks finals, half off cocktails the entire game. We have a special bar menu. We have a seafood tower. We have cacio pepe tater tots with truffles on top. We have lobster rolls. We're expanding our horizons a bit, which will continue, obviously, through FIFA. We're going to have special cocktails for FIFA, specifically for the teams, the major teams that are playing, major countries that are playing. But yeah, we're very excited about our new bar area. And as always, you know, our menu is the same. We have Mama Scotto's meatball, which has been on our menu for, okay, you know, 33 years. We have our potato and zucchini chips with gorgonzola cheese. We have our pizza.
2: They are so good. Now my mouth is watering. Okay.
12: Yeah.
0: About to say, Christine, we haven't had dinner yet, and here we're
2: I know my stomach is grumbling. I have to press the mute button.
12: I have a spot for you guys tonight if you're interested.
2: Okay. We love it. So tell us a bit about the special cocktails during FIFA, during the World Cup. I think we were looking at that.
12: So we're going to basically, the cocktail special is going to change based on the teams that are playing, whether it's USA versus, you know, Netherlands or Italy versus Spain, whatever the case is. We're going to run a cocktail special on one of those teams each game. The first 26 minutes of each game during FIFA, it is free draft Peroni on us. The first 26 minutes of each game. We want people to come in. We want people to enjoy. We want people to eat. And we want people to feel like family. That was the whole premise of my grandmother starting this restaurant, was an extension of our family dining room. And, you know, three generations later, we're just looking to continue that tradition.
2: No, it is a wonderful tradition. It's a wonderful feel whenever you walk into Fresco by Scotto. I always feel so welcomed. And even people that have never been there before, they walk in and they're greeted like family. And you don't get that in many restaurants anymore, quite frankly, especially you're in Midtown. You know, so of course you cater a lot to the business community, but also the tourists. But the welcome that you give is so much fun. Not to mention sometimes there's dancing and there may be some, like, all of a sudden the music pumps up a little bit. Now you don't have to worry about it, but they got rid of the cabaret law, so something's going okay.
12: That's right.
2: In your direction.
12: That's right. Yeah, we have a DJ on Saturday nights. We put a temporary pause on it during the summertime, but come September after Labor Day, we have a DJ every Saturday night. It tends to get a little bit more fun and rowdy, and the napkins start waving in the air. That usually happens around 8:30-ish on Saturday nights. But we're really putting an emphasis on our bar area for the summertime, especially for FIFA, especially for the Knicks. And listen, once the Knicks are done, you have the Yankees, you have the Mets, and then, you know, summer's over. You have the Giants, you have the Jets. So
2: don't forget the U.S. Open. Remember,
12: that's
2: a big thing, too. You know,
12: correct.
2: Especially on the east side where you are, there's, you know, a lot of folks stay there in those hotels.
12: That's
2: that head
12: correct.
2: Out to,
0: well,
2: US
0: you had
2: Open.
0: Me at cacio pepe tater tots. Like, that's
12: yeah.
0: I didn't hear anything after that. I was just, like, so focused on it.
12: We did a little test run of them yesterday, and they're...
0: And?
12: Dangerous, very dangerous.
0: And you put truffle on them?
12: We put truffle. We've put freshly shaved truffles right on top.
0: Oh my gosh.
12: Mm-mm. Yeah.
0: It's dangerous. I'm not anywhere near Midtown tonight, but man, if I could get over there, I totally would. What an incredible opportunity. And just as a New Yorker, LJ, I'm just curious, because you know your mom's big time TV personality and so forth. 30 years plus for the Knicks. I mean, how special is this for everybody that's got a restaurant in the city this week?
12: Well, I think it's, you know, I'm 32 years old. I've been a diehard Knicks fan my whole life. So I've been waiting for this moment my entire life. But I think the energy in the city is just this last, I would say really 2 weeks since we've gone on this playoff run has been electric. And New Yorkers have been dying for this moment to happen. And we're finally here. So I think people.
0: Well, you stole one from arguably the best team in the league on the home court. So yes. I don't know. There's no reason, like, you have home court advantage now. There's no reason why they shouldn't bring it home, but it'll be interesting to see. Hey, thank you for stopping by. Please come on back.
12: Thank you so much for having us.
0: But you got to be a few more times before you qualify.
12: I'm here whenever you need me, Kevin. Thank you so much for having me.
0: All right. When we come back, okay. Christine's got all your tips for your weekend. Don't go anywhere.
4: 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Oh, we're going to have a great time at Carmine's in the private room called the Sinatra Room. Doesn't get more old school New York than that. We'll be doing some great Frank Sinatra tunes. And also, I'm bringing in some special talent as well. Some gals that I usually go out with that I'm going to highlight. Like, you're going to not believe how talented they are. And again, Christopher Macchio will not be there, just so you know. He is going to serve his country well. President Trump has requested that Christopher is down at an event that same time, but we're going to go on with a great show, and we're going to have a blast at Patriots Pasta and Piscopo. 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
8: 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At Kitty Hawk, North Carolina, Orville and Wilbur Wright launched the first powered controlled airplane into the air. It flew for just 12 seconds, but it proved the impossible was possible. The Wright brothers weren't backed by a government program or massive corporation. They succeeded through experimentation, persistence, ingenuity, and a belief that failure was simply part of discovery. 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
0: Welcome back, Kevin McCullough, Christine Nicholas. Glad to have you with us. Thank you to Michael Harrison and the gang at Talkers USA, who had their conference today. And Christine, he had me on a late afternoon panel around 3 o'clock. I was chatting about what it means to have long-lastingness in this business. And I guess I'm old enough to qualify for that now. I don't know. But anyway, it was a fun day.
2: A career in radio.
0: That's it. Well, and all the pitfalls that come with it. What do we have this weekend? What fun stuff can we do this weekend?
2: Well, I want to thank Michael Riedel first and foremost. Folks, go get some tickets to see Are You Now or Have You Ever Been? You can get more information at newyorkcitycenter.org. And also thanks to Louis L.J. Ruggiero of Fresco by Scotto. They've got a lot of fun things celebrating the Knicks. The first 26 minutes of the FIFA games, you can get a free Peroni. That's pretty cool. Okay, so put that on your calendars.
0: If you don't like Italian beer, you're not in great luck. But if you like Italian
2: beer, then you wouldn't be going to Fresco by Scotto, I think, if you didn't like Italian beer. 34 East 52nd Street between Park and Madison Avenues. And they're open for dinner on Saturday from 5 to 10. And reminder that half-off martinis and family-style specials in honor of the Knicks in the NBA playoffs tonight.
0: Yeah, so not too late. I'm disappointed with that. I thought he said Negroni.
2: No. You know what? They do serve a wonderful Negroni over there.
0: I know they do, but I misheard in my head. I was going to walk up. Hey, where's my Negroni? Give me my Negroni.
2: They have cocktail specials. I bet Negroni would be on the menu if you showed up. So, and also, shout out to the Knicks. I know we opened with that, but good luck. Game 2, NBA Finals. You've got time to like go grab that big gulp or whatever and get situated, settled. 8:30 tonight, ABC. Oh, and by the way, Kevin, happy donut day. I know Josh Noller from our team took advantage of the wonderful offer that Dunkin' Donuts is still offering today in honor of Donut Day. Fans, you can get a free donut with a purchase of any beverage. And I believe Josh ended up getting 4 free donuts because he had 4 beverages and he was fully aware of this deal and he reminded them. It's like the guys who went to the Red Lobster and busted the buffet on Shrimp
0: Day. Right. He offered to buy everybody's coffee in the office just so he could get the free donuts exactly. For each one. Well, and you know, speaking of our team, another one is celebrating a very big milestone today. Our editor-in-chief, Tanika Gentry. Happy birthday to Lady Tanika.
2: Oh, happy birthday.
0: And maybe Josh saved you a donut. Actually, I know Josh. I don't think there's any chance he saved you a donut at all.
2: Are there any donuts left in the kitchen? I doubt it, right?
16: None.
0: Anyone want them now anyway. But happy birthday, Tanika.
2: Yeah. Well, and happy birthday. And also Krispy Kreme, Tanika. You can go get a free donut of your choice today for Donut Day and Tanika's birthday. 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

0: of the Red Sox. They are coming to Yankee Stadium this weekend to go get slaughtered. Let's hope. Sorry.
1: I know, Boston.
0: It's like, yeah, I know, boo-boo Boston. So anyway, game tonight. We got one tomorrow at 7:35 and one at 1:35 on Sunday. Let's go Yanks. Let's go Knicks. Let's go Kevin.
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8: News this hour from Town Hall. I'm Keith Peters in Washington. NASA on Friday temporarily ordered astronauts to take shelter during repairs to fix a fresh leak aboard the International Space Station. Correspondent Bernie Bennett has the story.
9: The five astronauts moved into the SpaceX capsule that is docked at the station while cosmonauts worked to fix the leak, which is on the Russian side of the orbiting laboratory. NASA spokesperson Bethany Stevens said via X the decision was made out of an abundance of caution. The crew left the capsule and returned to regular operations after repair work was paused. That part of the space station has suffered from cracks and leaks over the years. NASA and Roscosmos decided to do a more extensive repair after fresh problems were found. Bernie Bennett reporting.
8: President Trump says he'll stay involved with the Kennedy Center, sounding more defiant than last week when a judge blocked his plans for a major restoration.
10: And a lot of people have asked me to stay involved with the Kennedy Center. We had a judge who's totally conflicted, but that's all right. He's a totally conflicted judge, should be ashamed of himself. But they've asked me, in the strongest of language, to stay involved with the Kennedy Center. We want to see, because the building will, I mean, it's very dangerous, number one. Number two, it was losing for years tremendous amounts of money. So I'm concerning that. But a lot of people have asked me to get it fixed. We have to fix the Kennedy Center, or we're both physically and from the standpoint of attendance.
8: Lebanon's president and prime minister are criticizing Iran for rejecting the latest ceasefire deal between the Lebanese government and Israel. In separate remarks on Friday, they said their country should not be used by Tehran as a bargaining chip in its talks with Washington. On Wall Street, the Dow down by 695 points. The Nasdaq plunged 1,121. More at townhall.com.
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